0: were there and went through these crazy things and unfortunately left us, and I'm still here and I'm able to keep their memory alive. That's what matters to me.
1: Later in the day, pro-Palestinian student groups gathered outside the Rodet gates to protest Israel's response to the attack.
2: We are here to continue to protest the ongoing genocide in Gaza as we mark 3 years of genocide in Palestine. And our universities continue to be complicit in the massacre of Palestinians through their different investments.
1: That demonstration was met by a separate group of counter-protesters made up mostly of Iranian Canadians.
3: And Montreal police say both events were peaceful and no arrests were made. A deadly fire at a Montreal North encampment is renewing calls for more support for people experiencing homelessness as colder weather approaches. A woman in her 50s died after a fire broke out at a tent encampment near Charleroi and La Cordaire early this morning. Police say the death appears accidental. The executive director of the Her Street Women's Shelter, Alia Hassan Cornol, says people living on the street need a voice at the table when finding solutions.
4: They need to be heard, and they need to tell their story and what they're facing also, because that's how we're going to have the best programs and the best financing.
3: The city says it will unveil its cold weather homelessness plan tomorrow, while Quebec Premier designate Paul Saint-Pierre Plamondon says emergency funding will be released soon. And the Parti Québécois says it will ask for a recount in the South Shore riding of Vachon. With all votes counted, the Liberals won the riding with just 10 more votes than the PQ. There were nearly 600 spoiled ballots in that riding. And the federal government will extend the ban on access to a medically assisted death for people who are solely suffering from mental illness.
5: Justice Minister Sean Fraser says the bill will also decriminalize advanced requests for MAID.
6: Canada has decided to include in its legislation a decision to grant access to medical assistance in dying to people who have provided consent at a time when they still have capacity, but know that they have been diagnosed with an illness that will take that capacity from them subsequently. These are not easy decisions, but we believe that they are the correct ones.
5: But he says the provinces will decide whether to provide advanced requests. That decision sets up a patchwork of access across the country. From the Canadian Press, I'm Jason White.
3: 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A chance of showers this evening with a low of 12. Rain is in the forecast for tomorrow morning, but it will clear up in the afternoon, a high of 17, and it will be sunny on Friday with a high of 14. Right now, it's cloudy and 13 degrees downtown. 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
9: Parents need a break. How do parents get a break? I will talk about any way that parents can get some help anytime. Now, this actual idea is really dumb, but it's also really awesome. We shouldn't be here, but here we are, and we're going to talk about it. Allison Schaefer is just down the road from me in Kingston, Ontario. And Allison here is a parenting expert, author, and family counselor to talk about taking a break, parents. Now, grandparents that are with us, this does not, you need to listen up very carefully here because you can be a part of the solution. In New York City started a free Parents Night Out program, basically a chance to give parents a break, kind of a social program, babysitter kind of deal. And this is why I say this is the dumbest idea ever. At the same time, it is so important to have a dumb idea like this because we need a solution. I don't know if this is it, but parents do need to get out. Allison, we got to be our best, yeah?
10: I'll tell you, it's such an interesting topic because for 25, 30 years now, I've been teaching parent education, working with families in my private practice. And during that entire time, the big message was always families need to slow down. Mm. We need to make space. I have been campaigning for people to have date nights and to maintain your sense of personal identity, your sense of being in a romantic relationship, not just a functional co-parent, you know, mm-hmm. dropping kids off to dance and soccer and this and that, and life gets so busy. We don't even decompress. I can hardly even get parents to do self-care, let alone couple care.
9: Well, I would even add on to that. I mean, we don't even know who our kids are anymore. When was the last time we did, like, when was the last time we had a daddy-daughter date? When was the last time you had a mom-son date? When was the last time you sat down at the table and had a family date? I mean, there's so many different layers to this. And the fact that we think it needs to be a social program that's given to us just exposes the root problem that we need to create these things in our lives. Yes, it's a great opportunity to have community and go play some pickup basketball as a family at the school. But parents need time alone. Kids need time with their parents. Kids need time not doing the things that they're already doing. And it seems to be centered on one real solution, Allison.
10: Well, this idea that parents act out of a sense of fearfulness, that if I don't put my kid in rep hockey, if I don't make sure that they get their 2 hours of homework so that they can get into the Ivy League school, or it's enrichment, go, go, go. Everything is about trying to manufacture a child who's going to somehow rise to the top crust of what will be marketable in the workplace.
9: Yes.
10: And we have missed the entire idea of what I think homework is. Homework is when you sit around and you snap the tea towel at your brother because you have to wash the dishes together. You know, homework is we got to go out and shovel the driveway because it snowed last night, you know. And we don't have these basic family experiences and exchanges anymore, because to your point, if you look at time management, a time study of a family, most of the time parents are handing their child off to another expert to enrich them, karate, hockey, swimming,
9: right,
10: this, that. And they actually have the least amount of time with their parents.
9: We actually hand off the snow removal to someone else. We hand off the house cleaning to someone else.
10: The dog walking. We have dog walkers now. We have something for everybody.
9: And this is why I say, like, it's great that there's a solution for parents to get out, but it's just evidence to the problem that exists, because we've got to make these decisions and be more responsible as parents. I agree. I think this is so cool, though, because if the notion is a parent's night out, what does that give a family when mom and dad have a little bit of time to maybe refresh, reconnect, and bring back to parenting?
10: Well, here's where I want to show parents the ROI.
9: Well, that's probably appropriate for how most people look at it.
10: Here's the ROI. The return on investment is that when you have a date night and you go back to the coupleship, and when I give this as homework to the couples in my couple counseling, I try to tell them, and don't talk about the kids either.
9: Yes.
10: You can't go out for your oysters and then spend the whole time talking about Susie and what's going on, you know, in her ballet class. To go back is to rekindle and to make an investment in the coupleship, because what that does is it fortifies the friendship of the coupleship so that the two of you are then better able to face the challenges of family life. Because when we look at what causes divorce, we're really trying to protect our children, and we say, kids, you know, let's hold this family together. Having that coupleship be strong is one of the loveliest of gifts that we can give our children, because we are not only more emotionally available to them, we're modeling to the next generation what it looks like to be in a healthy relationship. And you have to invest in our people. We have to invest in the people that we care for. And that's what that looks like. You don't always get mommy. Sometimes she gets to go out with daddy, or mommy, daddy, whatever your family structure is.
9: That's right. So one of the lines here from this program out of New York is that, you know, giving what can communities do to better support parents? And I would challenge that only because of the notion that I'm pretty sure that your community probably has an underutilized program like free gym time or whatever, that, you know, you can go with the neighbor's kids and say, hey, look, let's send all four kids to the high school. They can do some pickup volleyball tonight. We're going to go for dinner. You guys go for your dinner, right? And then it's a bit of a teamwork thing. Everybody's comfortable. I would suggest that these programs, at least here around us in Canada, this is an American story, but they largely exist, small towns or big cities.
10: I love the notion that you just brought forward about the idea of when we use that cliche, it takes a village. Well, who is your village? To your point, let's just start literally on our block.
9: Yeah.
10: Let's talk literally about the other people that are in your children's classroom in the day. And do you know the other parents? Have you had any opportunity to hang with them and have a coffee and say, hey, I'll take Jamie to soccer tonight. Can you take Paul off to swimming on Thursday? Or and utilize the build and utilize the village that we actually have all around us. But I think with the pandemic and we've become more and more siloed and we've become more and more stranger danger fearful, that we have to start stitching back together that community. So that, yes, it's great that the government in New York is going to pay for a program. But to your point, we can build that. All of us don't have to wait for a program. It's either there somewhere or we need to build it. But we have to take the initiative to get that set up in our lives, because I believe it really is critical.
9: It is critical. So when you have a family that starts to reconnect in your counseling work, what does parenting start to look like? What do families like? Because you talked about return on investment. I mean, what's something a family could look forward to as a benefit of reconnecting with everybody?
10: So one of the very first things that I give as homework to a family that comes for family counseling is to say, go have fun together. And, you know, reintroducing simple things like a family bike ride or a games night. Because the minute you start to have the reason for a connection and you push it into the family agenda so that it takes up space, right? Because life abhors a vacuum, right? They'll start to say all these magical secondary benefits that we laughed, we joked, they were better at tuck-in, they weren't so angry at their sibling anymore. So you're making a goodwill gesture of building up those relationships through play and connectivity. So it sounds in one way, how trivial is it, you know, that my kids and I are going to play a board game tonight as opposed to going to some, you know, hockey tournament or yep. whatever.
9: Staring at the phone, sending text messages and memes back
10: and
9: forth.
10: Oh, my God. But and kids will moan. Sometimes they'll say, oh, I don't want to play Settlers of Catan. Why do you make me do this? Yeah, yeah, yeah. But at the end of it, when you reflect and you say, did you have a fun time tonight? Was that a good night?
9: Yeah.
10: Everybody is going to come away saying that was better.
9: So I'll never forget the story. I was sitting down with my friend Jason. We were playing crib one night. My son was probably about 16 or 17. And I didn't even think about inviting my son because Jay and I were playing crib. And next thing you know, he comes, he sits down and he goes, how do you play this? And we sat down and had a good time. And he doesn't play it. He hasn't picked it up as a hobby, but he can sit down and play when there's social time. So don't underestimate them either. Allison Schaefer, the idea is having parent time down in New York that they're putting a social program together for it. I was put off by it, and I love the idea, but it's around us all the time. So I wanted to call it out, and I had no idea Allison turned out would have the exact same opinion. AllisonSchaefer.com, get connected. Thank you, my friend.
10: Thank you. Great conversation. I appreciate it.
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11: Nice quiet drive tonight. We've got one slowdown, 25 southbound de Souligny into the La Fontaine Tunnel. And that is pretty much it. Everything else around town, things are moving well. Other South Shore spans heading up to and from Laval. Westbound and routes all moving well. The downtown core of Ville-Marie, Indicary north into southbound, Mid-East and westbound Anjou at the Indicary Circle. Smooth sailing here this evening. A nice quiet drive. 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
9: The Uncover Up podcast is available for you online on the podcast form. Plus, there's a book. Nathan Radke is here. My conspiracy friends, they're the weird ones. Or are they normal? Ooh. Can't have weird without normal. Can't have normal without weird. By the way, people, all those weird people in your life are essential for you to be normal. It's a philosophical start. Nathan, how are you?
27: I think in weird times, being weird is normal.
9: Exactly. Now it's a crossover. Who's the weird one?
27: Exactly. The normal ones are the ones who look strange now.
9: See? God. All these people you thought that were weird. That could be you.
27: It's all of us.
9: Perspective. All right. So what's the book? Tell us about the book.
27: Uncover Up, How to Think Clearly in an Age of Conspiracies, and basically it's a book that tries to help us deal with the moment we're in now, where it seems like we're just drowning in bizarre stories and cover-ups and disinformation campaigns and lies. And it just tries to, I don't know, give you some skills and tools that you can more safely navigate through this weird environment.
9: On the podcast version of this conversation, the link will be there to the book directly. So you can go take a look at it, decide if it's right for you. Okay. We're getting, speaking of weird and normal, this one is weird. Telephone. The one thing that I can say that in, since I've been speaking with you and Dr. Lee Kunla, is that the game of telephone is symbolically so powerful for what life looks like. Because if you remember the game, of course, you would have a topic, the sky is blue. And then you would lean over to your friend in the circle and you would say, the sky is blue. And then you'd go over there and the sky is blue. And so around the circle. And what usually happens is somebody's not listening. And someone says, the shirt is blue. And then through the course of time, and then you get that one person who thinks they're funny, right? And
27: purple like, monkey dishwasher.
9: My dog is blue. Yeah. Yeah. The dishwasher stopped running. And then through the course of the circle. And then by the time it gets to the end of the telephone game, whoever says it out loud, how much has the story changed? That pattern is so representative in life. In fact, if ever I were to die, when I die.
27: If ever you will die.
9: I say that was very positive thinking, wasn't
27: it?
9: Yeah,
27: good for you.
9: If ever there's the nugget of truth finally shows up to show us what this is all about, it would not shock me if it was like, oh, this is just about the game of telephone. That's the whole thing right there. We're seeing it again, aren't we?
27: Yeah, no, all of the time. And it's such an important idea to understand when we're human beings, we're such narrative-driven creatures. We love stories. We're so convinced by stories. And so it's really important when we encounter a weird story that we try to trace it back to its origins, because you can learn a lot about these stories from where they start off. And the reason I wanted to talk about that today is because recently on another radio show / podcast, there was a man named David Grush interviewed. And David Grush is a former U.S. Air Force intelligence officer, and he had some absolutely wild things to say about UFOs and aliens. He said that several UFOs have crashed on Earth. Some of those UFOs have been recovered by governments. The tech on those crashed UFOs has been reversed engineered by Earthbound corporations. And most shockingly, there's several different alien races that are currently at war with each other, sometimes in our backyard. And if those claims are true, that's literally the most shocking news ever broadcast. And Grush seems to believe what he's saying, but the question is he correct? Because you don't have to be a liar to be wrong. And the thing is, with all of these, as we were saying about stories, these are all based on stories. He doesn't claim to have seen these things directly with his own eyes or have taken part in these alien secret programs himself. Instead, he's gotten all this stuff secondhand, largely through stories, and in one case that we'll talk about through a video we saw. And wow. The thing about these stories is they've been around for a long time, and I've heard different versions of them already before. And so it can be useful to kind of look at them individually and trace them back a little and say, where did these things come from?
9: Okay, so this is where that, by the way, we share it out there, and the game of telephone begins. And I don't want to get too hippy-dippy on this, Nathan, but clearly the information leading up to this is also the game of telephone, too. And, you know, you said you don't have to be lying to be wrong, and I would even add to that, as the word guy, the distinction between being accurate or inaccurate, being right versus wrong, which implies a moral compass, being correct or incorrect in the information, right? I mean, there's so many different layers to... Then you get belief systems like, oh my God, like, there's so much that's there, plus capitalism. So, you know, we have to remember that when we talk about these things, that there is a difference between right and wrong. There is a difference between accurate and inaccurate, and there's also a difference between correct and incorrect. And these things make a massive impact on how we tell stories.
27: Yeah, absolutely. And it's important to think of this idea of evidence contamination. And that's when elements of scams or hoaxes or misunderstandings can creep into a story and become part of it. Or even something like pop culture. And we'll see from all of these examples that all of those things play a role in forming the elaborate telephone game that we're confronted with when we're trying to look into something like the history of UFOs.
9: Okay, so several different UFO races fighting each other right now, like at war here?
27: Yeah, that was probably the most shocking thing that was said on this episode, because he said that some of the crashed UFOs were caused by aliens fighting each other, which actually does sort of bring up an interesting point that people have said before. How is it, because there's supposed to be all these crashed UFOs at Roswell and Aztec and all these places, how is it they're able to get all the way across the universe, and then they get to here, and then all of a sudden they crash? And apparently the answer is that there are different kinds of aliens who were at war.
9: Right.
27: And the different kinds of aliens that were listed were the Greys, that's your classic, great big eyes, little skinny arms, the Nordics, who look like tall humans from Sweden, and the reptilians, who look like reptiles.
9: Uh-huh. So what they're doing is, like, they're taking a bunch of conspiracy lines and justifying them and bringing them together. Because each one of those stands alone on its own sort of theory of what aliens look like.
27: Exactly. And we can trace them all back to their origins. The idea of the Swedish aliens, the tall Nordics.
9: Yeah.
27: Well, in the 1950s, there was this movement called the Contactees. And they were people that claimed to have firsthand encounters with aliens from Venus in particular. And apparently they looked like tall humans in jumpsuits and those big onesies with the stripe across the side. They spoke English, of course, and they wanted to warn us about the dangers of nuclear weapons. Now, this contactee movement has kind of been disregarded and forgotten, in part because the stories were so campy and so ridiculous, and also because we know now that Venus is by far the worst spot in our entire solar system. But even though the origins of those stories have faded, those tall blonde aliens stuck around in the public consciousness and in our imagination. And so they just became part of that sort of alien story. With the Greys, they first showed up probably in about 1964 in a TV show called The Outer Limits. And that was so influential as an idea of what aliens looked like, they showed up in other pop culture examples. Close Encounters of the Third Kind, the book and movie Communion by Whitley Strieber, The X-Files, of course. Now we even have an emoji. We even have a gray emoji on our phones of the little alien head with the big eyes.
9: It's true.
27: And so pop culture is such a big part in how we understand all of, like, existence, that it's not surprising that the aliens that we saw in movies started showing up in our imaginations. As far as the reptilians go, that goes back to the 1920s from the author of Conan the Barbarian.
9: Wow.
27: A guy called Robert Howard. And he was writing these stories about these shape-shifting reptiles that sometimes they came from the center of the Earth or they came from other planets. And so they've all been circulating in our pop culture and as part of our idea and conception of aliens, but we forget sometimes the origins.
9: Okay, so you don't have to be a liar to be wrong. The reptilian part is the science, and there's some terminology of their reptilian brain, all those different things. So you can see how these start to intersect. You don't have to be a liar to be wrong. We're going to continue our conversation. Nathan Radke is here, Uncover Up podcast. Aliens at war. How do we get there, and what is unfolding with the evidence? Because what is the wrong part, and what is the liar? And I'll translate that into, you know, you can insert your favorite hockey team, for example. You could say the Toronto Maple Leafs are the best team in the NHL this year, and that you don't have to be a liar to be wrong. Right? It doesn't mean you're a liar. I mean, you might not be right.
27: You might be proved wrong. We'll see.
9: You might be proved wrong in time. But that doesn't mean you're a liar. It just means you believe it. And so that's fun and playful. Okay, so we're going to find out how fun and playful becomes a real problem. Coming up next, Shane Hewitt and the Night Shift.
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11: Looking at a problem-free drive tonight, just a little slowdown on the 25 southbound as per usual through the road work starting just after Dissouligny, going to cost you a couple of moments getting into the LaFontaine Tunnel. It's pretty much the only problem we've got. All the other South Shore spans inbound, outbound moving well. Heading up to and from Laval, 1315 all the way into Boisbriand, problem-free. Tecan Highway 20 inbound, outbound to and from the West Island, looking fine there. The Met from the Anjou Interchange to the Carey Circle, to Carey North into southbound, looking fine. Beltway, 640, 440, and the 30 on the South Shore, all problem-free here this evening. 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
0: A woman died after a fire early this morning at a homeless encampment in Montreal North. The cause of the fire is under investigation.
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9: Nathan Radke is here on Cover Up Podcast. Multiple species of aliens at war, and that's how we're finding out all of these crashed spaceships, UFOs, all these things. It was recently on a podcast. I don't mind saying it, Nathan. It was Joe Rogan's podcast.
27: I know. I was kind of avoiding saying it.
9: I know
27: it,
9: but you're avoiding it, but it's okay. Look, I enjoy his podcast from time to time. I don't have that kind of time to listen to all of it. But that's what it was. But it was quite outlandish, was the claims. So maybe reset the claims. And then you talked to us about on the previous, a conversation that's on the podcast about the different kinds, the grays, the reptiles, whatever. So explain what the assertions were, and let's talk about how the evidence is not necessarily evidence.
27: So this is a former U.S. Air Force intelligence officer who was on the Rogan podcast talking about basically that lots of UFOs have crashed on Earth. And partly that's because, again, he claims that the aliens are at war with each other, and so they sometimes fight over our skies, and then they crash that way. Also that a lot of tech has been recovered by governments, Earth governments, and that we've also recovered alien bodies. And it's wild hearing somebody with his bona fides as a former Air Force officer to talk about this stuff. But the problem is, it's all through stories. It's not stuff that he has directly experienced, it's stories that he has heard. And while he trusts the people that have told him the story, that doesn't necessarily mean that the stories themselves are trustworthy. Especially when we're talking about crashed UFOs, because you can trace that story back to the early 1950s. And there have been all sorts of examples of scams and hoaxes, where people have argued, a flying saucer crashed in Aztec, New Mexico. That was one of the first ones ever. And that story came about because there was a man called Silas Newton. He was kind of a failed oil guy. He was trying to sell this gadget that he had invented that he claimed could detect oil. And the story that he used to sell this gadget, which didn't work, it was just full of lights and whirring mechanisms. The story that he told to sell that gadget was that a saucer had crashed in Aztec, New Mexico. There had been alien bodies. The American government was covering it up. And then he had gotten access to this top secret alien tech. Now, that Aztec hoax, and it was eventually revealed as a hoax, and Newton was eventually arrested for fraud, but that original hoax gets forgotten. And then it reappears in other guises. It shows up again in Roswell, which is one that lots of people have heard of. But that story of Roswell draws from that earlier hoax that we saw at Aztec. And so then, by the time we get to now, we have all these ideas that, microchips or Velcro or fiber optics, all of these things were gathered up from crashed alien saucers. But that original alien saucer story was just a hoax to try to sell nonsense. And when we look at all those innovations that are claimed to be reverse engineered from aliens, there's histories of all of those. Those innovations didn't show up out of nowhere. They're all the result of groups of people building off of each other's work and research, documented trial and error and experimentation, not spontaneous invention out of nowhere.
9: Stealing ideas.
27: From the aliens.
9: From those aliens.
27: Humans aren't smart enough to come up with Velcro.
9: Right.
27: That's got to be aliens.
9: Yeah, and it kind of diminishes so many things that humans have done, right? Like, which is too bad. But the one thing that I've learned from you guys is drift, right? Like, the truth is drifting here. And I would hesitate to even call it the truth, but the accuracy is definitely drifting. Storytelling is so beautiful, Nathan. Like, it is the most beautiful thing about being a human. That's what music is. Music is a story that makes your body want to move for some reason. Like, it's cool, but yet, the stories that we tell ourselves are also exactly the problem, right? So, words can be gifts. Words can be weapons here. Now, this is where the part of, you don't have to be a liar to be wrong. You just trusting the wrong things. Is that kind of a clear way to go? Because how do we take this next?
27: Well, because the thing is that stories are so convincing. Sometimes we confuse how compelling a story is with how accurate it is. Because the more compelling it is, the more vivid it seems, the more easy it is for us to imagine. And the more easy it is for us to imagine, the more realistic it seems.
9: Right.
27: But the problem is, these stories kind of take on a life of their own. Sometimes they have their origin, as we've seen with flying saucer crashes, they have their origins in scams or hoaxes or pranks. Sometimes they have their origins in pop culture. The idea of the Men in Black, which is something else that David Grush was talking about, he said that he knows that people have been threatened or injured or even killed by shadowy authorities trying to protect the UFO secrets. And this, of course, is the classic idea of the Men in Black. But other people who have come forward, Navy pilots who have come forward to say that they have experienced UFOs, these are legit people who have experienced a weird thing, they've said, no, I haven't gotten any kind of retaliation. I haven't gotten any kind of threats. And this Men in Black idea also goes back to the 1950s. There was a guy called Albert Bender who had a little organization and a little magazine. And then he had an experience as he was researching UFOs. While he was sleeping in bed, strange men in dark suits came and teleported him away to a secret base in Antarctica where they warned him not to talk about aliens. Now, it's been suggested that it's possible maybe he had a dream or a nightmare or even sleep paralysis. But Bender had a friend named Gray Barker, infamous UFO pranker, created a lot of hoax footage of like flying saucers using hubcaps dangling from fishing wire. And Gray Barker saw a good, compelling story in Bender's experience, and so he wrote books about it, and this is where we get the idea of Men in Black. And then again, that kind of gets lost in the shuffle, and the story gets retold, and it gets picked up by pop culture with movies like Men in Black, and then it just becomes one of those things that we know the modern version of it, but don't know where it comes from.
9: So being factual is even slippery, because you could say the fact it, like, it's always expansion, right? Fact is, this is what so-and-so said. And that is a fact, but that doesn't mean what they were talking about is the truth. And so this is where we get tangled up in it. So what's the problem with this? I mean, obviously it sets the course of more drifting, of the storylines. People believe it to be true. Is it the claim that it's true? Is it the claim that it's real? Does it all get solved by, like, it's possible? Because if you say, like, it's possible there's three aliens fighting over things here, okay, it's possible,
27: yeah,
9: right?
27: Of course, it's definitely possible. It's not impossible. But as Bertrand Russell said, it's also possible that there is a ceramic tea set that's orbiting the Earth, and then we just can't see it. There's no way to prove that it isn't there. It could be there. The problem is that it does get us further from what we'd like to think of as the truth, because this is something that, like, I'm interested in, you're interested in. We want to know what is actually going on. And when we're experiencing this kind of drift, as we're starting from, like, if you build your house on sand, then that house is going to topple over. Those stories that are built on hoaxes and pranks and pop culture moments, those are stories that are ultimately built on sand. And then if we start to build our worldview, if we build our cities on sand, that our entire worldview is going to be based on falsehoods. And when that happens, we become very easy to manipulate because we don't have any kind of bedrock to anchor ourselves to.
9: Right.
27: We don't have any kind of truth that we can say, okay, we can at the very least know this and move from there, because at that point, all things are possible. And if all things are possible, that makes it very easy for us to be led astray in all sorts of different and potentially dangerous ways.
9: I get that, and I think you're bang on with it. At the same time, I can't help but think, like, we could use a little bit more possibility in our lives to rethink the things that we're at. Again, just like the words can be such gifts, and the words can be used as weapons, the stories can be gifts, the stories can be weapons, the possibility is such a gift that we have to think out of the box, we have to find new ways of living life. But at the same time, it could be such a weapon.
27: This is the balancing act, right? We have to be imaginative. We have to be open-minded. We have to consider the possibility, the very real possibility, that a lot of the stuff that we think is wrong. But we have to, it's like we have to have one foot on the escalator of imagination, but we've got to keep another foot sort of grounded.
9: At the bottom
27: so that we don't just get carried away.
9: Well, we're going to need to stretch a little before we do that, because that feels like it hurts.
27: Good for the hamstrings.
9: Nathan Radke, get the whole conversation. Fascinating look. Aliens fighting against aliens, waging war here on Earth. That's why we see these alien crashes of spaceships. Evidence contamination is the topic. Thank you very much, my friend.
27: Thanks for having me on.
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11: At eastbound, we are looking at a little bit of volume right now just after the Issaquah area through Stinson. Once you pass that, nice drive all the way out to the Anjou Interchange. Westbound direction problem free. Southbound 25 for the outbound Lafontaine 10. We are looking at some road work through volume through the road work. It costs a couple of minutes just after de-souling into the Lafontaine 10 tunnel. Northbound out of the tunnel, a little slow down through Notre Dame. Picks up speed all the way up to the Anjou Interchange. All other South Shore spans inbound, outbound moving well. Problem free heading up to and from Laval, both the 13 15 right into Boisbriand. TCAN Highway 20 looking fine here this evening in both directions. 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Marty Lamar, CJAD 800 Traffic Center.
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1: All right, it's time for In Case You Missed It on this Wednesday, October 7th. Some great pieces happened in conversation, some big things in the news across Canada. Let's get started with the shocker yesterday that we talked about briefly on the show about new developments in the Tumbler Ridge shooting investigation, that a U.S. citizen was arrested in connection to it. It's a remarkable story. It's at ctvnews.ca, and Graham Richardson had a conversation with Chris Lewis about it on his show, Filling In for Vashi, earlier.
2: We've seen awful things over our careers for sure and talked about them, but innocent children involved. And here's these two maniacs miles apart that hook up some sort of a chat room, and that's fine. But then the conversation turns to violence, and then there's a planned mass killing of children, and the one from afar helps the other do it, enables, I think the prosecutor essay said, enabled and assisted, and they outlined how that was. But, like, how do two like minds get together and decide to do this to kids that have done nothing to them? It just boggles my mind, and it just shows you the evil that is out there in the world, and how quickly lives can be lost and other lives forever change as a result.
3: She tested a live stream after her parents and her family.

0: before obviously going into the school. And then there's a message, I'm going now for real or FR live. I shot them. And I wonder, you know, I don't want to get like, I think there are legitimate, obviously, mental health issues here that go very, very deep that this is, you know, but the other side is that, you know what, I could challenge myself on that because there is such calculation here and there is alleged, planning and discussion and seemingly rational, plans really to do something so horrendous.
1: Absolutely. And, you know, we've seen that in kind of the terrorist realm where like minds get together and bring down, you know, the World Trade Center and you know, very elaborate, complex plans to do nothing but take lives.
2: Chris Lewis right there, former OPP boss with Graham Richardson on the Vash Capello show, filling in today, Tumblr Ridge and a U.S. citizen, charged with, aiding and abetting and encouraging the actions of the Tumblr Ridge shooter that shocked the province and shocked Canada that moment in time. And it's wild because we've heard the stories about AI and the involvement with that stuff. All of this was new. All right, let's make our way south to Windsor, Ontario, where Kyle Horner spoke to Greg Lason and the possibility of a strike by workers at Stellantis.
3: The best deal that Unifor is going to get is a promise or a pledge not to sell Brampton. Everything hinges on that plant in Brampton, Ontario. It's been idle for coming up on 3 years since December 2023. You know, Unifor bargained a similar situation with General Motors where the CAMI plant in Ingersoll, General Motors, while it's idle, promised to not sell it and not close it. I think that is the very best deal that Stellantis can hope for in this contract. That's what it hinges on. That's what we're watching. And all eyes are on Brampton. And until that's solved, we're not going anywhere.
4: If it's just verbal, if it's just a pledge to saying, okay, we'll keep Brampton, we'll try to find a product for Brampton, what are the odds of that? Like, is Stellantis actually trustworthy there?
3: I mean, look, it's written into the GM contract. It would be written into the Stellantis contract between the automaker and Unifor. So, yeah, it's supposed to have teeth and carry weight and not supposed to be sold. But we do know that Stellantis did not put a product in Brampton as it promised. It had one slotted for there. Tariffs came along and the EV market fell apart. And so the electrified Compass was killed and its replacement was then shipped to a plant in Belvedere, Illinois. So, you know, is it worth the paper it's written on? It's supposed to be. Stellantis has showed us in the past that it always doesn't always fulfill its promises and pledges. So we'll see. But I think the best hope is to just hang on to that plant and fill it when the tariff turmoil subsides at some point, because it will.
4: Stuart mentioned that behind the scenes there are efforts to break the impasse. Have you heard anything? Is there any progression being made?
3: I will say this. I and my colleague, Toronto Bureau Chief David Kennedy, have never covered contract talks between Unifor and an automaker that have been this silent. Mm. There has been zero back and forth between us and Unifor and us and Stellantis. No one is talking.
2: Okay, so in case you missed it, it means you can get all of these conversations on the iHeart app, by the way. So Kyle Horner's podcast from Windsor, Ontario, get in touch with everything that he is in conversation with. The cool thing about the iHeart app is it's all of Canada. So that means you can get connected with another city, the local news, the perspective difference, you name it, it's there. I'm Shane Hewitt. I'm in Ottawa. John Moore is in Toronto. News Talk 1010. Moore in the morning, and today is October 7th, a dark day in history. Ariella Kimmel was his guest and spoke to being Jewish in Canada and remembering the October 7th attack.
5: I think that's almost a daily occurrence, is when does this end? You know, I think I look back on October 7th 3 years ago, and, you know, everyone has that, like, remember where you were moment. And I was actually visiting a friend in the West Coast, so I was awake when it started, and I don't think I went to sleep for days afterwards. Like, I just couldn't stop watching and wanting to consume what was happening and understand it. And reality hit me pretty quickly when, you know, on October 9th, protests in Toronto started celebrating. They weren't even hunting. They were celebrating and honoring the people who had been committing these massacres and who had, had kidnapped over 250 people, killed over 1,000 people, and did all this all because these people were Israeli and really because they were Jewish.
6: And in the city of Toronto, I mean, obviously, people blocking bridges, going deliberately to Jewish neighborhoods, shooting at a girls' school, shooting at synagogues, shooting at the embassy, which is not necessarily a Jewish target, but it's all done by the same people, presumably. I mean, it's a level of tension that just I find when I go to, you know, to some temples, for example. It's just palpable.
5: Yeah, and I mean, look what happened on Yom Kippur in Belleville. Right. If you spoke to a lot of us, the answer, you know, the response was, we've just been waiting for this. It's like we're consistently waiting for the, you know, something more violent to happen because every time something does happen, there's no consequences. It's people are being emboldened to realize that they can get away with it.
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10: Good evening, it's 9 o'clock. I'm Dario DeFelice with a CTV News update. 13 degrees and we have scattered thunderstorms around the city. Your full weather details in minutes. Here's what's making news right now. Police are asking for help to find a missing teenager. A 5-year-old boy was run over by his school bus and a protest and vigil for the anniversary of the October 7th attacks. With the latest from the CJAD 800 Traffic Center, here is Marty Lamar.
11: Hey, Dario, nice quiet drive tonight. Only one problem. It is the southbound 25. As per usual, as you approach the LaFontaine Tunnel, things are slow starting around DeSouligny. Slow-moving traffic through the roadwork. It'll cost you a couple of minutes. Everything else around town, South Shore, heading up to and from Laval or the West Island, problem-free. Nice drive here this evening. 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Traffic and transit every 15 minutes on CJAD 800. 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
10: In the news, police in Saint-Hyacinthe are asking for help to find a missing teenager. 13-year-old Jaden Youssef Vassan was last seen in Saint-Hyacinthe on Thursday. He stands 5 feet 5 inches tall with brown hair, hazel eyes, and black glasses. Anyone with information is asked to call 911. A family in Saint-Laurent is calling for justice after their son was run over by a school bus. CTV's Sweeta Rassi reports.
12: Abiram Arkish just wants to be in school, but since January, he's been stuck at home, recovering from serious injuries. The 5-year-old was hit by the very school bus he had just gotten off of. Arkish suffered multiple fractures in his leg, a broken pelvis, among the injuries. He spent 3 days in a coma. Doctors say he was lucky he survived.
13: It's cruel. It's not his mistake that he has to go through this.
12: The family says the driver only received a $1,000 fine, and they aren't satisfied with how police handled the investigation. They were hoping for potential criminal charges, but the SPVM tells CTV News its collision investigation unit found no criminal elements.
10: And in a statement to CTV News, the school bus company says days after the incident, the bus driver was no longer employed with them. There was a vigil at McGill University today to honor those killed in the Hamas attack on Israel. Today is the third anniversary of the attack that killed 1,200 people on October 7th of 2023. Paula Samuel is with B'nai B'rith.
14: October 7th is a day of mourning for the Jewish community. What happened before, after, and in between is irrelevant. October 7th, 1,200 Israelis, Jews, and other nationals were murdered by Hamas, and this is what we're commemorating.
10: There was also a protest in support of Palestinians. Iman Noor is a student.
15: Today we are here to honor our martyrs as well. Hundreds of thousands of Palestinians are buried under the rubble or are in mass graves in Gaza, in Palestine. People our age are being killed, are being stopped from going to school.
10: The ongoing war in Gaza has killed more than 75,000 people. Canada is ruling out medical assistance in dying for mental illness alone, but plans to allow advance requests for people who may lose their ability to consent.
16: The decision to tie the two changes together is drawing criticism from people on both sides of the issue, with Conservative MP Michael Cooper accusing Justice Minister Sean Fraser of cynical politics.
17: What we saw from the Minister of Justice was deeply cynical, reckless. We have a minister who is frankly playing politics with life and death.
16: Cooper claims the Justice Minister is deliberately sowing division by tying an indefinite pause on the mental illness expansion to the separate issue of advance requests, despite a looming March 17th deadline. From the Canadian Press, I'm David Augustine.
10: 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We have scattered thunderstorms across the city this evening. Things will clear up overnight, a low of 12. Rain is in the forecast for tomorrow morning, but it will clear in the afternoon, a high of 17. And sunny skies are in the forecast for Friday with a high of 14. Right now we have rain and it is 13 degrees downtown. 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
2: CyberpunkSurvivalGuide.com, where you can go get connected with Mr. Greg Fish. Greg Fish explores the future of humanity. Spoiler alert, it's not computers' fault after all. Turns out it's just ours. The Tech Bros Guide to Rediscovering Everything. Are we talking about a course correction, Greg Fish, after the giant dragon that was AI got out of the cage?
20: I doubt it.
2: Oh, well, that's no fun. What's the point of the article then, my friend?
20: Well, the point of the article is that you have a prime example of people promising you everything, people in tech promising you everything, and then learning that actually, no, someone already kind of discovered this, and we're just making our own spin on it so we can charge you money.
2: It sounds like most things these days, no?
20: Yeah, and there's actually a good reason for that, and I'll get into it, but first and foremost, let me cover a little bit of ground. So, Ilya Sutskever, who is the person who's kind of credited with making ChatGPT what it is, because he just adopted the paper written by Google called Attention is All You Need about creating large language models the way that we know them today. Mm-hmm. He has his own startup now where he says, I will create artificial general intelligence. I will create a computer that is just as smart and as curious and as great as a person.
2: Okay.
20: And recently, well, actually, recently at the time of writing this, he had a interview on a podcast where he said, you know, believe it or not, emotions turn out to be really important in reasoning.
2: Yes.
20: He secured $2 billion in funding to create a computer as smart as us, and he has now realized that, oh yeah, by the way, emotions are important in decision making. Mm-hmm. And this is a bit of a shock to people, some of the people in the tech world, especially the singularitarians, the people who were boosting the whole concept of all of this and are cheerleading this as like this thing will take over the world, hopefully. It will be the super intelligent savior / overlord / whatever. Because according to them, cold machine logic is better than human emotion. Like mm-hmm. that's what we've been taught. Like machines are cold and logical, and they always arrive at the right conclusion. Humans are stupid and emotional, and we let our petty little feelings get in the way of logical choices. But it turns out that even back in the late 80s, early 90s, scientists knew that that's not at all the case. And there are actually case studies, especially one. The patient was nicknamed Elliot to protect his privacy. He had a tumor on his frontal lobe. He had part of the frontal lobe removed, and he then kind of lost his emotional regulations, and he had no emotion. Mm. And it turns out that he made really, really terrible decisions, or was stuck on making decisions, because something as basic as what pair of socks am I putting on today was a giant problem. How do you organize documents at work? That became a giant problem. Because something as simple as, I don't care, I just need to get a move on, let me grab the first pair, let's go for it. That emotional processing in itself helps you make a decision. The emotions help you shortcut a otherwise complicated process where you might end up with a lot of choices that are functionally equivalent. Mm-hmm. Now, chatbots don't have that because we don't actually know how to implement that, and we're not sure if it's a good idea to even implement that.
2: Right.
20: But that's actually one of the ways that we get to decisions faster and get to complicated decisions faster. The other thing that he found himself in, Elliot to be specific, found himself doing is he ended up falling for scams.
2: Oh.
20: Or getting into relationships with people who were not good for him, because on paper, the scams looked good. On paper, the relationship looked good. He ignored signs and warnings and little doubts and subtext and all these little things that we are very attuned to with our emotional processing. So Sitzkever is right. Yes, 100%. We need emotions to make decisions, and we need to understand our emotional state before we make decisions, because that will help us make better choices. Chatbots don't have that. Ergo, this is a much bigger and more complicated problem. But the part that really got to me is this is a fairly straightforward thing. You learn this in like Psych 200 courses. They talk about these case studies.
2: I was going to ask Fish. I'm like, it seems like for a bunch of people with all the resources and all the money in the world, it might have been worthwhile to ask a person who studies feelings the impact of life with no feelings. No?
20: You would think so. And that's the thing. You would think so. You would think that this would be a thing that you would do. And that kind of gets me to one of the big problems in the tech industry today, because there's this idea that with code, we can do anything, because we created the internet. The dot-com boom came. We've connected the entire world. And so we can do anything with code. The investors are happy to let us connect more people with code, but they don't seem to be very happy in letting us actually solve big, difficult problems. And the people who go out and declare that they will solve big, difficult problems have this sort of weird arrogance that they can just code their way around any problem, that every problem is just a matter of getting the correct code or getting the correct design. They don't need anyone else's input. They can just figure it out themselves, and they come back, oh, by the way, did you know this thing that I found out? And every expert in the field goes, yeah, we knew that. We knew that for the past 40 years. You could have asked us. That was always an option. And okay. I would say that that's extremely irritating, because specifically in the United States, we've had these tech bros run up and down our government saying that they will revolutionize everything. And in reality, they found, oh, actually, there's a bunch of experts that actually run these things and know how they run. And there's a bunch of laws that control of this. And we didn't actually find all of these things that we were sure we're going to find. Mm-hmm. And then they very quietly snuck away after trying to lie about what they did until they even gave up on doing that.
2: Okay. So more of the same. I hate to say it. It's these promises. It's like, it's the greasy sales pitch. And I don't want to pick on one of the tech bros, but you know, Elon has done one thing remarkably well. And that's make a big, bold promise that is out of this world and like Houdini style, he sells it and then everyone buys in on his stocks and he goes and buys another company from stock leverage.
20: Well, that's
2: and then he never builds it.
20: Yeah, and that's the thing. He doesn't have to, because the hype cycle has been fulfilled. We went out and we said, we're going to build the great AGI. We're going to build colonies on Mars. We're going to build data centers in space. The stock goes up. They've used that stock as a security to roll over another loan because the valuation is now higher than the percentage of interest on that loan. Voila, they're done. They don't actually care about these things. If they can build them, great. If they can't, who cares? They'll say, oh, you know, we're always innovating. We moved on to the next thing. This was the future. We have new technology and we're going to build a fusion reactor and we're going to download you to a computer and we're going to blast you to Tau Ceti as a sentient beam of light. It doesn't matter, because as long as the stock price goes up, as long as the stock ticker is green, they can secure more loans. They can avoid taxation on that wealth, and they can live the lifestyle that they want. And the fact that they just have to promise the hype that they do, yeah, okay, sure. You plebs might not be getting any of it, but who cares about you?
2: Yeah, okay, that's interesting, because if somebody was tuning in right now, like they could think that you were talking about politicians.
20: It's the same. I mean, where do you think they got the idea? It's the same. It's all the same thing. You make the grand promise. You profit off the goodwill off of it, and then you don't actually necessarily have to deliver, because who's holding you to that? The stock market isn't holding these guys to delivering it, because if they participate in the shared delusion, then they also make money. It's a system of smoke and mirrors, and this is actually one of the reasons why so many people feel like the entire economy is kind of just a scam, because it kind of, sort of, really is a kind of legalized scam. I believe it or not, actually. It's something I published today that goes in a little bit more detail.
2: Okay. Well, it's fascinating. And if you go to cyberpunksurvivalguide.com, you can subscribe to that I published it today thing that he just mentioned. And Greg Fish will send you newsletters, emails, whatever, that talk about things like this. It's kind of scary when you think about it. I don't know what scares me more, the fact that people are buying into it. I mean, they're making money off it. Stock markets are making money off it. Investment funds are making money off it. Or the fact that the politicians do it all the time. I don't know. What's worse? It sucks. Because if you did it in like a, I don't know, I think of Ponzi schemes. It's, you know, it's like an emotional shell game. Remarkable. Thank you, Greg Fish.
20: Always a pleasure.
2: All right. Get connected with Greg and so much more. Shane Hewitt and the Night Shift. I appreciate you being about this. If you missed part of that conversation, that's okay. It'll be on the podcast as well. Coming up for you next, how much AI is too much AI? Tony Chapman's going to step in.
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11: Nice quiet drive around town, southbound 25 with the outbound La Fontaine. A little slow down through the road work. We are looking at some road work up in Laval around the Saint-Martin area. Highway 15 is a slow go in that area. Once you pass the 440 right up to Boisbriand, things are moving well. 13 north into southbound, problem-free. Met east and westbound, great drive. No problems to carry north or southbound. TCAN, Highway 20 in both directions. The things are looking fine. 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Marty Lamar, CJAD 800 Traffic Center.
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4: A major decision on a divisive issue. This is Omar Sechidina. Tonight on CTV National News, who Ottawa is excluding from medically assisted dying and what prompted the move. 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
1: Tony Chapman is here. Chatter That Matters is his podcast. Yep, he's still here. He's been hanging on the video call staring at me through the entire show. That's awkward. But he's delightful, though. Tell us what's going on with Chatter That Matters there, Tony.
2: Well, first of all, I sit on every word that you say, so that's why I'm here.
1: Just hanging on.
2: Chatter That Matters in part two of a five-part series to celebrate small business owners, entrepreneurs, and those aspire to dream and do. And this week it's Bruce Croxon. You might know he's one of the most popular dragons ever. And he was basically one of the first to discover how the internet could build a community through Lava Life. And now he talks about what he's doing with Round 13 Capital to help other entrepreneurs. And more importantly, his charitable side, how he brings boxing into equity deserving neighborhoods to give people a place to go, learn discipline and learn skills. So it's an incredible guy. I've known him for years. One of the greatest handshakes in the business. And, it's a fantastic episode.
1: All right. Chatterthatmatters.ca to get connected with Tony and all of his friends. I have a question for you, Tony. How much AI is too much AI? One thing that has made life a lot easier for small business people is basic logos and posters and things like that for their businesses. And I think it's starting to put people off a little bit when you walk in, and it's nice to see a business that has a professional looking poster or sign on the window. That's awesome, because you used to kind of be able to walk into some small businesses and clearly it was a Microsoft document with a clip art piece that was like, we're closed on Thanksgiving type of thing. Now it's a full robust color picture of a turkey smiling with thumbs up, if turkeys had thumbs. And it's this thing, but it's almost too much. It's almost like, yep, you're just in the bucket with everybody else. There's some real magic somewhere in between those two to remind everybody that you're a normal person.
2: What I love is small business can now put their best foot forward. I agree with you. In the past, it was markers. It was a Microsoft Word document. It was whiteout. And now they could put up this beautiful poster, and AI's guiding them so they can actually have the right headline, the right look. I think that's fantastic. I think it gives them a chance to compete. I agree with you with too much AI-driven content, because what happens is people get so excited about it. Instead of putting one poster out or one email, they hit you with a fire hose of content because they go, this is easy and this is free. And my advice always to small business owners is stand forward to stand out. Focus on the one or two things that really make you unique. Put your emphasis behind that. And less is more. Really identify it, create some scarcity around it so that when you present it, people are excited and interested versus ignoring you because it suddenly looks like you're a buffet table and Manchu walk.
1: Well, not to mention there's nobody relatable in the photo, right? Like, it's just like a photo of an AI generated person and a turkey on Thanksgiving. And if you're going to have this opportunity to connect, why not take an opportunity of course, you know, if they're cool with it, putting pictures of, what a great time to introduce your staff to your customers and say, hey, by the way, here's our staff. They're going to spend time with their families on Thanksgiving. Happy Thanksgiving, right? Like, I mean, there's a real opportunity to connect in front of them.
2: Shane, we got to take this on the road because I love that idea. And I think that what you could offer, not only that, is even personalize it more. Here's Sally's favorite stuffing recipe. What do you think? Cranberries or walnuts? And get your customer engaged in Thanksgiving and engaged in how you want to present Thanksgiving. And next thing you know, you put persona and personality to your brand. And that to me is branding. Branding is not what you sell. It's branding is why you're in business, who you are, what matters most to you. And that's what I think AI allows you to do in an incredible way.
1: But what a missed opportunity. Then there's a QR code and it says vote cranberries or walnuts. Yeah. And you scan it. It pops open the webpage. The only thing on the webpage is the logo, and you choose cranberries or walnuts. You choose cranberries because clearly they're better. And then it asks you, would you like to subscribe to our newsletter after the fact? And then they can close it, whatever. And then you have a little technology thing in the window that updates on the screen, the active voting right there about what the customers say about what's better, cranberries or walnuts.
2: And why not give a $5, everybody that votes, we put $5 towards the food bank so everybody can get a great Thanksgiving dinner.
1: See? There it is.
2: We got to do this. We got to take this on the road.
1: We just built an entire Thanksgiving campaign for everybody. Now, here's the magic, though. The magic is websites is a great example today, because now with AI, you can get an awful lot more done on your website faster. It's interesting that I have some friends that have used AI to build their websites. They spend a lot of time on it. I would encourage, because I've owned a website development company for 25 years, I would encourage keep using existing platforms like the WordPresses of the world, the Wix or whatever, and use your AI to help you with a very well-accepted structure across the world for security and safety and all the other things that come with it that you don't understand. And then you still have the supports of a widely accepted structure system for today, and then you get help with that. There's magic to making it now your website being too much, too fancy, and then versus that old Microsoft Doc version of the website. There's some value to that old, you know, chunky logo that's looks like it's been done, except for the trust factor of, am I about to get hacked if I visit here?
2: Well, let me break that down three ways, because I agree with you. First of all, what AI allows you to do is to do a better brief of what you're after. AI can help you map out the website. You get much more focused on, this is how I want to present myself. But you shouldn't use AI to simply do your website because of security reasons. But if you can brief it properly, and it's no different than if you're getting a contractor in your house, you might use AI now to put together your mood boards, just the kind of furniture you're looking for, the color, the windows you like, and present that to the contractor so that you guys are a meeting of the minds. And I think that's the beautiful thing about AI. It allows you get to be much more articulate and clear with what you're after. And very often, a lot of times, we let the contractor figure that out, and then we're not quite certain. We get lots of changes. So that's what AI should be. Whether it's a website or a contractor, use AI to set up exactly what you're looking for and then turn it over to professionals to get it done, because more often than not, it might be a little bit more money, but it's going to pay its dividends many times over.
1: So the notion is use the AI to find the words, the common language to be able to communicate with the people around you. And if that's a picture, isn't that great?
2: It's a picture, and this is what I really want to talk about. This is what I love. And a great web developer is going to take that and say, I know exactly what you're looking for, and I'm going to come back with you. Versus, which I've seen time and time again, that's not exactly what I wanted. They go back to the drawing board. Next thing you know, there's tension, there's frustration, and nobody wins with that. Whereas I think that that's what AI can do. It's a great way of expressing your thoughts. And we all know a picture tells 1,000 words.
1: It's true. Although the 1,000 words are more valuable, I have to say. Okay, cool. Well, this is a great way to look at this. And I did it, and I just realizing that I did it for Thanksgiving coming up, is that what I did was I was like, can you even do a turkey on a smoker? Of course you must be able to. I know you can deep fry them, everything else. And then I was like, can I do it on a pellet barbecue and do half smoke, half barbecue? And I went to Gemini and I just asked a bunch of questions, and it gave me a bunch of things and recipes and all the stuff. But then I was like, okay, perfect. And then I went to the best smoker people that I could find and the best barbecue recipe websites that were well credited. And that's where I got the recipes from. So I used the AI to find out if it's even possible and what are the red flags. You know, by the way, don't burn the house down. And then but then you go back to the experts and let the experts do the polish, you know?
2: And again, what you're doing is a very sensible use of AI, because AI doesn't always tell the truth. All AI is a collection of the world's knowledge, and some of that knowledge might be wrong. They might tell you, absolutely, Shane, you can do it this way or that way, and it might not be proved. So you found, again, the path that you wanted, to what end destination, and going to the experts, they've tried it, they've curated it, they've validated it, and now you're on the way to a great turkey dinner. The only thing I must ask is, why was I not invited?
1: Well, I was going to say the same. I'll be at your house on Sunday. That's very good. Chatterthatmatters.ca. Get connected. Tony Chapman, thanks for spending this time with us tonight, brother.
2: Always a pleasure.
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3: 50 northbound San Martin, we are looking at some road work, slow-moving traffic in that area. Southbound 25 for the outbound La Fontaine, descending through the road work. Jacques Cartier, Victoria, Champlain, Mercy, inbound, outbound moving well. West Island, TCAM, Highway 20, problem-free, inbound, outbound. Nice drive, 13 north into southbound, Highway 20 all the way up to the 640. Decatur, north into southbound, mid-east and westbound, problem-free here this evening. 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
1: Good news. Black holes don't eat everything, unlike your bad dog. Jesse Rogerson is here to help us understand what has changed. The story, by the way, at ctvnews.ca, if you want to go search black holes, I guess. Jesse, if you want to get connected with Jesse, that's easy enough, too. JesseRogerson.ca, associate professor in all things space. Hi, Jesse.
2: Hey, thanks for having me on.
1: So, black holes don't eat everything. That seems like a bold statement, because pretty much they were going to suck up everything and kill us.
2: That's the common explanation for what a black hole is. It's like a vacuum cleaner. It's going through the universe. It's whatever gets too close to it gets pulled in, and it's gone forever. Which is not entirely the case. Don't get me wrong. Black holes have an extremely strong force of gravity, but that is only true really close to them. Things can orbit black holes forever. Like things can orbit stars forever, and things can orbit around black holes just like that. So the picture of a black hole is way more nuanced than we see in like science fiction and all that wonderful stuff. But all that being said, black holes are still really interesting because they have these crazy properties, like you can't escape from them if you get too close. And that's why everybody's interested in them. My own professional research as a PhD student was quasars, supermassive black holes that are actively eating material. And so what I mean by that is you can have black holes that are just sitting out there in the universe. Nothing's near them. They're just being a black hole, a lot of mass, concentrate in a really tight space, and that's it. They're just being black holes. But if you push a whole bunch of material close to them, well, then gravity starts acting. They start pulling that material in, and that becomes an actively eating black hole. And the most extreme versions of that are called quasars, and that's what I studied. So when you were the story, I was like, yes, I need to talk about black holes. Yeah.
1: So, okay, aside from them being the hungry hippos of the universe... it feels very non-judgmental of you to just say the black holes are just being black holes. Like, just, you know, no judgment.
2: Living their lives.
1: Yeah. but here, okay. We don't know what's on the other side of that door though, do we?
2: Well, there's an interesting misconception as well, because I think one of the simplest things you can change in your brain when it comes to black holes is the way you talk about them. And people like to think when you fall into a black hole, that's the key word everybody uses, into a black hole, when the more appropriate word is onto a black hole.
1: Interesting.
2: Because it's a massive object, just like a sun, just like a star. It's the only difference is that you've compacted the mass into a tiny space, which makes the gradient of gravity very strong, which means that at some point you get too close and things are hard to get away from. What we do as astronomers is we're really interested in that, but my field of astronomy, I'm more interested in what the black hole is doing to its surroundings.
1: Okay.
2: And so this leads to the topic of, well, they don't eat everything, and they have a great influence on what is near them.
1: Hmm.
2: And the interesting part about this story, black holes don't eat everything, is that we have two types of black holes. There are the classic stellar mass black holes, the ones that are made by a supernova.
1: Mm-hmm.
2: They come to weigh in at masses like 10 solar masses, 5 solar masses, something like that. And then there's a whole other class of black holes called supermassive black holes. And they weigh in at millions or billions of times the mass of the sun. So you hugely different categories of black holes. The big ones, the honking ones that I like to study, when they get actively eating, a star gets too close to and gets sheared, literally gets pulled apart by the gradient of the gravity. Then what ends up happening is it creates a disk of material around it, and a swirling accretion disk that gets really, really bright and starts actively influencing the galaxy that it lives in. And that's a really interesting world of science.
1: So when you were in high school, and your friends around you were like, I'm going to be a carpenter. I'm going to be a business owner. And you're like, okay, so black holes and gravity, it is kind of science fiction-y, and it is kind of cool. What do you hope to truly find? I mean, do you go there going, you know, this is the meaning of life stuff? Or are you just like, it is
2: personally
1: what it is?
2: Personally, or science in general?
1: Maybe both. Good question.
2: Yeah. So when I was in high school, I was enamored with astronomy, but I actually was more interested in coding. So I got really into coding, and I went to university for coding before switching back into astrophysics because I realized what my true love was. But
1: you realized what you just said, right?
2: Yeah.
1: Like, I was in coding and I switched back to astrophysics. Like,
2: yeah.
1: That's, okay.
2: Cause, and I'll tell you the entire reason why I did it. The entire reason why I was like, I'm going to do astrophysics is because I thought it was cool. Mm-hmm. I didn't put any more thought into it. It was just cool stuff that I wanted to learn about. I had no career aspirations.
1: Oh, interesting.
2: That's not good advice.
1: No,
2: it's really
1: that's not good advice for young people. Don't do that.
2: Yeah, don't do that. But the good advice, there is a nugget of good advice there. And that is, if you're really interested in something and you're going to, and you want to nerd out on it, anything, you will build a career out of it. Mm-hmm. If you want to. Or if you just, if you're interested in like a specific field from the get-go, you'll build a career that direction as well. So there's multiple ways to get into it. But for me, I was just interested in the cool things that were happening in the universe. But from a science perspective, like the field of science that's interested in how black holes eat, the main thing that we're trying to figure out with quasars, like my field was about the winds. They generate winds, black holes that are push material away really, really far, really, really fast. Is how much material is being pushed away from a black hole, and can that influence the galaxy it lives in? Because the reason that's important is because there's a lot of questions out there on how we actually build a galaxy from the ground up. When does it start? How fast does it happen? How many stars? How much gas? What is the role of the black hole that lives there?
1: Right.
2: And this whole field is trying to answer that question.
1: So the Roomba barfed, really. So like, but I mean, it could be cool. I guess the sun, there could be a star there, right? And then like, something barfs and stuff goes flying in the wind. And next thing you know, it gets caught up in the other star's orbit, sticks around for a few million years. Some cells grow and here we are. Like, I mean, who knows, right? I'm oversimplifying a little bit.
2: No, I mean, all the processes, how do you get like a galaxy like the Milky Way, which is this wonderful grand spiral galaxy that we're in that has tons of stars being formed. It's an actively star forming galaxy. There's literally hundreds of billions of planets in our galaxy. How do you build this nursery from which the Earth came from?
1: Mm-hmm.
2: Totally. Absolutely. And one of the central questions to that is the role the black hole plays, because what we've seen as you look out at all of the galaxies in the universe, we think that there's one supermassive black hole per galaxy. So we have one Sagittarius A star. And there's one in every major galaxy. And it looks like as the galaxy is forming, the black hole is also forming. And as the galaxy is growing in mass, the black hole is also growing in mass. And in order for there to be this black hole at the center of a galaxy that is growing in step with the galaxy that it lives within, means there must be feedback. There must be some sort of correlation of evolution that makes that happen.
1: Symbiotic.
2: And so
1: somehow,
2: the Milky Way galaxy has gone through this coevolution with its black hole. The black hole has affected how our star formed.
1: Yeah. What did come first, the cart or the horse, I suppose, or the chicken or the egg? And here we are with the universe, everything in the stars when it comes to galaxies and black holes.
2: And so in order to do this, the problem with stellar mass black holes, you can watch them on short timescales tear things apart. A star gets too close. The star gets torn apart and you can see how it eats. You can see how it flings stuff away. But with supermassive black holes, that takes way longer. Like, we're talking centuries of time for them to tear things apart and distribute the material and fling things away. That can take a long time. So in order to figure out how big black holes are doing the same things if little black holes are doing, we have to look within the data to find really interesting things, like things called tidal disruption events, which is when a star gets torn apart. And you can like trace how it's actively eating and how it's actively like burping, use your words.
1: Yeah. Very good. Yeah. Well, I think it's a great place to leave it right there. It's fascinating stuff. What's a good place to go get connected for people who are just like, yeah, this is my jam. Jesse's my guy.
2: There's so much. There's some big publications. If you're interested in like space related things, the amateur community, the Royal Astronomical Society of Canada, has a ton of great resources. I would start there. That's a good place to start.
1: Well, jesserogerson.ca to get connected directly to Jesse. There you go. Black holes don't eat everything. Good to see you, bud.
2: Thanks for having me.
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3: problems, 15 northbound to southbound, to and from Laval. We are looking at some road work, a couple of closures, 15 northbound through the 440. You are getting off at Saint-Martin. It is bumper-to-bumper traffic in that area. Entering Montreal in the southbound direction, down to one lane just around the Salaberry area. Things are heavily traveled here from Cartier. So keep that in mind. If you can, reroute via the 13. That will save your time. That is problem-free from Highway 20 all the way up to the 640. Southbound 25 with the outbound Lafontaine. A little slow down through the road work. To carry northbound, we are looking at some road work through the Plamondon area. It is a busy go. Once you pass the road work up to the DeCary Circle, things aren't moving well. Everything else is moving well. 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
4: On the next Elias Macko show, the federal government taps the brakes on medical assistance in dying. 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We'll get her take on Monday night's election. 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
7: 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This is Omar Sajidina. 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
1: Three things we learned today, Shane Hewitt and the Night Shift. Thank you so much for being a part of the show. It's a podcast that happens live on the radio, and you can always get caught up on something you might have missed on the iHeart app and all of your favorite podcast apps where a podcast gets published overnight tonight. Each conversation gets pushed out so you can like it, skip over it if you don't like it, share it with your friends too if you do love it and you think they will love it too. Subscribe, makes it nice and easy. On three things we learned today, we're going to start with Jamie Ellerton and Lindsay Broadhead. They were on smart speakers and we talked about the federal grocery benefit and some Thanksgiving plans. Is it making things easier for Canadians?
2: I think it was this morning a friend told me that Thanksgiving is going to cost 10% more this year. And as the person who buys the turkey and stuffs the bird and buys the wine and does the things, it starts to, you know, it creeps up. I'm not a fan, I have to say, of any policy by any government that is either a one-off or a short-term reprieve. Unless it follows the COVID type of style where, it's more uniform, universal and sticky. I just don't enjoy, I think they're shallow, hollow and do not benefit Canadians at all, actually.
1: One of the worst parts about it is it's very reactionary, Jamie, that the reaction to this is all it is. It's a bit of a band-aid on a deep, deep, deep cut of cost.
3: Yeah, and of course, because it's ultimately tied to the HST rebate for lower-income Canadians, the cutoff as to who actually gets help while everyone else continues to have to stomach those costs is it's leaving a lot of people out in the fold who are still struggling and living paycheck to paycheck and maybe don't fit the technical cutoff definition for this one.
1: It's a good time to make sure that you haven't been invited to Lindsay's for Thanksgiving for that turkey and that wine.
2: It just occurred to me.
3: My parents are coming up this weekend. We're not going to cook a turkey, but we are going to go meet Maple at the Toronto Zoo.
1: Oh, right. Oh, that's an exciting way.

0: spend Thanksgiving.
1: Very good.
2: Right.
0: Oh, that's a good way to go.
2: No turkey, all hippo.
0: Do you, that's hard to follow up with a question. Lindsay, what's your Thanksgiving specialty then, if you're the one cooking?
1: In terms of chefing?
0: Yeah.
1: I'm a bit of a traditionalist. Like because we host so many big meals, like I switch it up from meal to meal. So Christmas, you can only have so many birds.
0: Right.
1: If I am a traditionalist. So, over the years have refined the stuffing, includes a lot of beautiful seasoning and apple and the cranberry sauce, a little orange rind. So it's just a little additional flavors to the traditional components that I hope make it a little special.
0: Smart Speakers, entire conversation with Jamie Ellerton and Lindsay Broadhead on Shane Hewitt and Night Shift. The podcast is available for you online. Carrie Bowman was on the show. We had a conversation of the government's announcements today on MAID, medically assistance in dying. And Carrie shared his thoughts on the announcement that the government made that's going to keep MAID away from those who are under a mental health awareness.
3: I'm not surprised about their announcement, and their announcement was that mental health disorders will be permanently excluded from medical assistance in dying. So what that means is if a person's primary diagnosis is a mental health disorder, they will not be able to apply for medical assistance in dying. And previously, that had been debated, and we were waiting, and it looked like that would be accepted at least over the last few years. So they've really walked away from that, and it looks like they've walked away from it permanently. I see it as very problematic because the special parliamentary committee, I would argue, as with a lot of Canadians and people in the field, was very, very biased. And there were almost no voices from people living with long-term mental health disorders on the committee. It was quite stacked. It did not do a great review. And that's not just my opinion alone. I mean, there's a lot of people, including the Senate, that is very concerned about that. I know it's a tricky, tricky issue, but, you know, what you do, and people would say, well, it's insane to have something like that because if someone's feeling suicidal, they can just ask for medical assistance in dying. No one in an acute mental health disorder would have been eligible for that. And this would have been people with long, long term. And, you know, I'm a former medical social worker and I worked in psychiatry, and there are people that live with mental health disorders over decades and really suffer and do not respond to treatment. And those are the people that we were talking about. I think it's a bad call, and I don't think this is over. I think it's going to be challenged, and I think there's going to be some serious pushback.
0: All right, so it seems like very different opinions on that topic between Smart Speakers and Carrie Bowman. I still don't think that I get to have an opinion so much until I've been through it, truly have an opinion. I mean, we as Canadians get to decide for ourselves, I suppose, but I just don't know enough about it. Tomorrow, it's going to be a big part of the conversation. I'm sure in most every city, is it something that the government got right or not got right? That if mental health is your condition, MAID is not an option, according to what the government is saying. Amazing stuff. All right, Shane Hewitt in the Night Shift. Three things we learned today. We also had a conversation earlier on with Allison Schaefer, helping us understand the return on investment for parents taking a date night.
4: Well, here's where I want to show parents the ROI.
0: Well, that's probably appropriate for how most people look at it.
4: Here's the ROI. The return on investment is that when you have a date night, and you go back to the coupleship, and when I give this as homework to the couples in my couple counseling, I try to tell them, and don't talk about the kids either.
0: Yes.
4: You can't go out for your oysters and then spend the whole time talking about Susie and what's going on, you know, in her ballet class. To go back is to rekindle and to make an investment in the coupleship, because what that does is it fortifies the friendship of the coupleship so that the two of you are then better able to face the challenges of family life. Because when we look at what causes divorce, we're really trying to protect our children, and we say, kids, you know, let's hold this family together. Having that coupleship be strong is one of the loveliest of gifts that we can give our children, because we are not only more emotionally available to them, we're modeling to the next generation what it looks like to be in a healthy relationship. And you have to invest in our people. We have to invest in the people that we care for, and that's what that looks like. You don't always get mommy. Sometimes she gets to go out with daddy, or mommy, mommy, daddy, daddy, whatever your family structure is.
0: All right, so there you go, Allison Schaefer, Date Night. It comes from an idea out of New York that the mayor is basically saying, we're going to do some community programs so parents can get a date night, which is like a social program for parenting. And that's wild to me. I'm all for having like community events where parents and kids can go and do things, for sure. But it sounds to me more like the parents getting parented, which is weird. The full conversation, Shane Hewitt and The Night Shift, the podcast, is available for you on the iHeart app, where you can live stream all of these stations. You can send us messages, you can listen to music stations and so much more, or you can get it on any other podcast app too. We'll be right back.
5: 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This is Omar Sajidina. Tonight on CTV National News, who Ottawa is excluding from medically assisted dying and what prompted the move. 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
8: Good evening, it's 10 o'clock. I'm Dario DiFelice with a CTV News update. It's 13 degrees and we have scattered thunderstorms around the city. Your full weather details in minutes. Here's what's making news right now. A woman dies in a fire at a homeless encampment. Elon Musk thinks Quebec should separate from Canada, and a warning to drivers ahead of multiple road closures this weekend. With the latest from the CJAD 800 Traffic Center, here is Marty Lamar.
9: Hey, Dario. Up in Laval, 15 north into southbound, we're looking at some problems. Closure of the expressway here getting off at the Saint-Martin area. That's in the northbound direction. Southbound getting into Montreal, real heavy go from before Cartier down to one lane as you get off at Salaberry. So keep that in mind if you're heading downtown. Take the 13. That is smooth sailing from the 20 all the way up to the 640. Met eastbound, a little slow down around the Stinson area. We are looking at some road work to carry northbound through Plamondon. Slow-moving traffic there. And southbound 25 with the Admiral Lafontaine. Little bit of a slowdown through the road work until October 14th. The Chico's is overflowing with great deals. 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Traffic and transit every 15 minutes on CJAD 800. 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
8: In the news, a deadly fire at a Montreal North encampment is renewing calls for more support for people experiencing homelessness. CTV's Laurence Brisson-Dubreuil reports.
10: It was around 5 a.m. when someone ran into a police station to report a fire raging through this encampment in Montreal North near the intersection of Charleroi and La Cordère. Police found a woman in her 50s unconscious outside her burning tent. She was rushed to hospital but didn't survive. Stéphanie Leclerc didn't want to be on camera, but her and her partner live here too. She says they knew the woman. She had a huge heart, says Leclerc. At her street, a center and shelter for women experiencing or at risk of homelessness, the executive director says this latest death needs to put a spotlight on the particular dangers women face on the street.
11: Even on your first day, you're facing way more violence.
10: She wants to see action, adding that people who live on the streets, along with those working directly with them, need a seat at the table.
11: They need to be heard, and they need to tell their story and what they're facing also.
8: The city says it will unveil its cold weather homelessness plan tomorrow, while Quebec Premier Designate Paul St-Pierre Plamondon says emergency funding will be released soon. Tesla and SpaceX CEO Elon Musk says he thinks Quebec should separate from Canada. Musk made the comments on his social media platform X, where he also suggested Alberta and Saskatchewan should become independent. The billionaire was responding to remarks by Premier-designate Paul Saint-Pierre Plamondon, who says he believes Quebec will one day become a sovereign country. Today is the anniversary of the Hamas attacks on Israel that killed 1,200 people and that started the still ongoing war in Gaza. There was a vigil at McGill today to honor the October 7th victims and a counter-protest in support of Palestinians. Paula Samuel is with B'nai B'rith.
12: We personally came to lend support to the students here and for Hillel and for the commemoration and also to sort of make sure that these things, I mean, there's, as you saw, hundreds of police, but we want to make sure that things don't get out of hand, and if they do get out of hand, to witness it. It's a very somber day for the Jewish community, and so we want to be here to represent them.
8: Iman Noor took part in the counter pro-Palestinian protest.
13: We are here to continue to protest the ongoing genocide in Gaza as we mark 3 years of genocide in Palestine. And our universities continue to be complicit in the massacre of Palestinians through their different investments in weapons manufacturers, their connections to different institutions that are complicit in the genocide.
8: Israel responded to the October 7th attacks with a military offensive that local health officials have said has killed over 74,000 Palestinians in the Gaza Strip. More protests at Cornell University today in support of Jane Doe, the plaintiff in the lawsuit alleging a 2024 gang rape at a Cornell frat house. Meanwhile, the men accused in the lawsuit continue to proclaim their innocence. ABC News chief investigative correspondent Aaron Katursky has details.
14: With growing protests at Cornell University, we're hearing from an attorney for Gilio Lopes, one of the fraternity brothers. Jane Doe is accused of rape, who is still a student on campus.
15: There was no evidence whatsoever that Gilio had non-consensual sex.
14: Lopes' lawyer addressing claims Jane Doe was incapacitated by drugs and alcohol that night. We asked Jane Doe's attorney about Gilio Lopes' recollection of that night.
16: Obviously, what are they going to say? It was consensual.
14: Jane Doe's attorney told us she has been getting threats, but he described her as fearless and determined to make college campuses safer for women.
8: And there are going to be road closures this weekend for the Montreal Marathon. Organizers say all the road closures will be east of Saint Laurent Boulevard. This year's run is taking place a little later than usual, and that was to avoid a conflict with the World Cycling Championships last month.
17: A few years back, we decided to push the Montreal Bénévent Marathon of 3 weeks. So in a way to ease the frustration on the Montrealers.
8: To help commuters get around, the STM is increasing metro service throughout the weekend. Your Dormez-vous Weather Center forecast. We have a band of thunderstorms that is moving through the city right now. It's expected to bring rain throughout the next hour. Things are expected to clear up overnight. We'll have a low of 12. Rain is in the forecast for tomorrow morning, but it will clear up in the afternoon, a high of 17. And sunny skies are in the forecast for Friday with a high of 14. Right now we have rain and it is 13 degrees downtown.

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1: The narrative in Canada is the cost of living is high. And I do agree with that. It's very expensive to do things. Now, there are all kinds of things we pay for, and we are very lucky, and I would like to say that most of us, it's not all of us, but most of us have clean water in our houses. Most of us have reliable electricity, we have roads to drive on, and we can go to a doctor's office if we're hurt. You can go to an emergency room. Now, of course, we could always debate on how long it will take to get seen by a doctor, of course, but you can. And I love this country, and I believe in it. I struggle as the word guy with the notion that our cost of living, number one, are things like homes and food. I think it's a misnomer, and I think we need to change the narrative around it. Our number one cost against our paychecks and our living, whether we own businesses or we're employed by a company, or both, is our taxes. And this is where we're going to learn, my friends. We're going to learn a little bit about it because I think we need to change the way we talked about it. Franco Terrazano from the Canadian Taxpayers Federation. Taxes are the number one thing that comes off. It's the number one biggest tax line item before we get into tax on tax on tax. Franco, is there anything about that that I'm inaccurate with that you'd like to correct?
2: No, you're right. You look at all the different taxes you pay to all the different levels of government, right? You got federal income tax, provincial income tax, federal sales tax, provincial sales tax. You mentioned it, like even sometimes you're paying tax on tax. You've got payroll taxes. You've got property taxes. You add that all up and the average Canadian family. So we're not talking about the monopoly man. We're talking about like an average Canadian family. 42% of their entire budget goes to paying taxes. Now, not only is that the biggest expense of a Canadian family, but that average Canadian family is actually paying more in tax than what they pay for food, housing, and clothing combined, right? So like, think about it, 42% of an entire family's budget going to all three levels of government through taxes. I mean, that's almost half your paycheck, right? We're getting close to that point here in Canada. And not only is it a huge expense, it is the biggest expense for the average Canadian family.
1: I think that when we talk about it this way, Franco, we allow, this is not a political conversation. I think we allow Canadians to make up their mind if their return on investment, because we need to do that. We also need to change the language from the government budget to Canadian budget, the Canadians budget. This is our money they're spending. We are giving it to them in trust that they're going to deliver products and services that help us and make us safe. And some of them, they're doing a good job. Like some of the services we have in Canada, we are better than other countries. Can it be better? Sure. But some of it, I mean, like we have a great country to live in. The reality is though, Canadians can decide for themselves when we understand what we're actually talking about. Cause the one piece you didn't mention in there is, by the way, when we invest in the company that pays us, cause we get a stock bonus or something like that, we still pay on the money, we pay on the money the company made cause it comes to us and then we put it in the bank and then we pay on their end, even if we own bank stocks, then we pay again because the bank made money with our money and therefore we pay taxes on that too. So, I mean, such is the web.
2: Yeah, I mean, look, here's the thing, right? We talk about affordability, and I think regardless of like what poll you're looking at, affordability is among the top concerns, right? Obviously, people are worried about what's going on with the United States. Obviously, people are worried about the state of the economy. But you see poll after poll, and it's affordability that is a top concern for people. People are struggling. And look, like whether it's the federal, the provincial, or the municipal governments, you want to know the fastest, the simplest, and the easiest way to just help make life a little bit more affordable. And it's just don't take as much money in the first place. Okay. And, you know, I mentioned that the average Canadian family's budget, about 42% goes to taxes. Let me talk about the massive increase in that tax bill. Okay. Since 1961, so we're going back decades now, but since 1961, you're looking at the average tax bill going up by like 2,900%. Okay. For comparison, you look at consumer prices, just, you know, the cost of a basket of goods that an average family would buy. That has gone up by about 940%, right? So inflation has gone up, but the tax bill over the decades has gone up significantly faster than even consumer prices. So I think regardless of how you look at it, yes, you can have a debate on, you know, whether or not you think one government or another government is spending your money wisely. But where I think there is no debate is just how much of someone's budget is going to all these different taxes that you and I have been talking about here.
1: There's a magical thing in that, though, and everything you said is right, and I agree with you. See, the magic about percentages is that it does change over time when the base number changes. So the percentage shouldn't really have to change. In fact, in theory, yes, more people come to Canada. They have to provide more product, more services, more products. But at that point, it should be more efficient. So it should go down. That's the way that we do it, is that's why we go to Costco to buy our groceries on one trip a week versus going to the corner store and buying it there, because one is more efficient than the other. So the 900 versus 2300%, I mean, those numbers should be going down. They should not be going up. Yes, we will pay more dollars because we make more money, but so does the government make more money. And I really struggle with that as a notion, because again, that's also misleading, because the percentages, they make more money too.
2: Well, and also too, if you have more people coming in, that's more of a tax base, right? So it doesn't necessarily mean that that one average family's bill should be going up because other people are coming in. But let me also talk about one other aspect here, because we're talking, and I think rightfully so, about how taxes directly make life more expensive, and they do so in two ways. Okay. The first way is something like a gas tax or an alcohol tax or a carbon tax. Now those are inflationary taxes, right? They increase when you increase the cost of diesel, right? For truckers, for example, those costs flow through the economy and really impact everything that's trucked to the store shelves. Okay. That's a directly inflationary type of tax, or alcohol taxes work in the same way. When the government raises alcohol taxes, alcohol tends to get more expensive. But there's another way that taxes make life more expensive, right? And that's through stuff like income taxes or payroll taxes. When the government's take more of your money, you then have less money to afford everything else, right? So if the government took less money, and even if prices still went up, well, you'd have more of your budget to then be able to afford everything that you decide to buy. But let's also look at another way that taxes impact Canadians. And I think this is a pretty good view, because it looks at other countries. What are other countries doing? And there's this think tank called the Tax Foundation, and every year they release the International Tax Competitiveness Index. That sounds wonky, but what it does is it looks at 38 OECD countries, right? Canada's industrialized peers around the world. And what it found is that Canada ranks 27th out of 38 on income tax competitiveness. That's pretty close to the basement, right?
1: Canada we wouldn't make the playoffs if we were an NHL team.
2: Yeah, I mean, that's a good way of putting it, actually. Canada ranks 27th out of 38 on income tax competitiveness. We rank 22nd on business tax competitiveness. Again, not doing well. On both of these measures, by the way, folks, we're behind the United States on both income tax competitiveness and business tax competitiveness. And here's the thing, right? Regardless of who's in the White House at any one particular time, the United States is our biggest competitor, right? They're our biggest trading partner, but they also, in many respects, are our biggest competitor. And that's another way that the high tax burden definitely hurts Canada, not just Canadians, but our economy more broadly.
1: Yeah, and that's before you get into currency values. So the taxes are high. We often don't understand a couple of things, and I have the next two places that I really want to go is the balance of taxes, Franco, so we'll get to that, and understanding businesses, because that's where we often get mad. This is where the man thing comes in. And you said the states and affordability, and I think that since we're talking about reframing some things, like what's going on with the states and tariffs and all the trade stuff, but that is our sense of security. Right? Like fundamentally, the government's job is to keep us safe, keep our investment safe, our family safe, our health safe, and all the things. And so that is the exact same thing, because it makes us feel vulnerable when we get there. Franco Terrazano is here. Taxes, how do they work? Because we don't understand them, and we need to start talking about our number one highest cost of living element is our taxes in Canada. We'll be right back with more.
3: 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And a special treat, Look who's retiring. 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
9: 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This is Omar Sejadina. Tonight on CTV National News, who Ottawa is excluding from medically assisted dying and what prompted the move. 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
1: 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Franco, if anybody missed the first part of the conversation, we need to go listen to it. It's on the podcast. Balance of taxes. Let's talk about that, because we often, if you go online, you're like, oh, the company, oh, the man. And to me, it has more to do with the money leaving the country for a multinational profit system versus the company itself. We misunderstand, because the company is also paying taxes, and they are paying a portion of our taxes too. Do we have a skewed, distorted look at the man and the company?
2: When people are upset with the man or the multinational corporation or the corporation, I think you even have to break it down further. Because look, if it's a business who is making money just providing services that people value more than what they're spending to get that product, I don't see that as being a bad thing, right? Like, if somebody becomes rich or a business is successful because they're selling something that people value, then great. I see that as a total net gain for society. However, that being said, there are instances where I think people should be angry, or at least should feel like their tax dollars are being wasted. you know, takes tax dollars from individuals or Canadian businesses and then redirects that money to select industries or select businesses. And in some cases as well, multinational corporations, you see some of that with some of the EV factories, right? That the Trudeau government announced. But you look at the annual corporate subsidies and the cost of taxpayers federally alone, you're around $12 billion, right? A year. That's the annual cost of federal corporate subsidies. So, you know, when some people get angry about corporations or the man or what have you, I think you kind of got to split those in two, right? If it's a small business or if it's, you know, even a big business that is just providing services to consumers that consumers value, that's a net gain. However, when there's select corporations or there's certain industries that are taking money from governments directly, then yeah, I see that as a bad thing.
1: Subsidize versus incentivize. That's different. That's attracting things. That's negotiating. That's long-term investment deals. That's all those things. But that comes with accountability. We often forget that mom and pop shop is paying 1.4 on your EI, right? Like, so when you pay your EI at $100, well, the business is paying 140. They're paying more than you are, right? At CPP and all these other things, that contributions come from businesses. So regardless of the conversations about EI or CPP or are they good programs that work or not, you can decide for yourself. But the reality is why won't they give me a raise? Well, the government has things on that entity as well. And they're going through even bigger payments than you are in some cases.
2: That additional money could have been used to either give somebody a salary increase, to potentially hire more people, depending on the size of the business. But look, like, small businesses are also struggling a lot. I mean, businesses are struggling a lot. Like, we talk about inflation and something that impacts consumers. And of course it does. And of course, inflation hurts people who are struggling the most, right? Who are already struggling to get by paycheck to paycheck. But inflation also hurts businesses, right? They might be able to sell something at a higher price, but then their inputs, what they buy from other firms, is also going up. And, you know, this reminds me of what has gone on in the last couple of years with the federal alcohol tax escalator. I'm not sure if you're aware of this, but every year the federal alcohol tax increases. It used to be with inflation. It's still going up, but it goes up without a vote. And, you know, not only does that impact consumers, right? The price of beer, about 50%, about half, is taxes from different levels of government. But that also hurts the industry, right? The industry is also facing higher costs, higher prices. And then this alcohol tax not only hurts consumers, but it hurts, like, the brew pub or the restaurant or, you know, the brewery, the distillery, things of that nature. So these inflationary taxes not only hurts the consumer, but also hurts the businesses that are employing Canadians in our communities.
1: Yeah, more tax going to the government than profit to the business or to the person who just likes the beer. Tell me about balance of taxes, because luxury tax to me is one of the most absurd things in the world, to tax somebody for being successful or having their dream come true. But at the same time, though, a company, a corporation, a rich person, they have access to different resources than, you know, us normal workers do. And so they will work tax systems. That's the systems. This is legal. It's the systems. And so, but you do hear stories about that billionaire. Well, they pay less taxes than you and I do because they skirt the system and they move money out of the country. I mean, that's got to be a problem, isn't it? Because, I mean, balance is one thing, but also, I mean, access to resources shouldn't be so free.
2: Well, let me just say, like, I'm losing no sleep over somebody who can, you know, afford to buy a yacht or whatever. Like, I'm not losing sleep worrying about them. Like, I'm not saying that they're good or bad.
1: That's all I
2: say,
1: right?
2: But I'm not losing sleep over them. However, and we saw this in the United States, right? When they imposed luxury taxes in the 1990s, is that it's actually a tax on the blue collar workers in those industries. Right? The people who build the boats, the people who build the cars, like, those are the people who fundamentally get hurt. Because to your point, these people, you know, who have a lot of assets, who have access to, you know, high profile or, you know, accountants or tax lawyers, they're able to move stuff around, right? Or they'll forgo, purchasing that, you know, whether it's a boat or a car or whatever, they'll forgo it for a while or buy it somewhere else. And you saw in the United States when they imposed luxury taxes in the 90s, they repealed, if not all of it, a large part of it, because it was hurting the people who were building the boats, building the cars, building the planes. And, you know, that was the same concern that we had in Canada when the government started musing about these luxury taxes. You also sometimes, okay, you hear these politicians also muse about wealth taxes, especially, you know, you've seen it most recently in Canada come from the left, right? You've seen some of these politicians muse about wealth taxes. Well, a couple things. Number one, when France imposed forms of wealth taxes, you just saw them lose a ton of wealth. People take their wealth elsewhere. Okay, so that hurts the economy. Of course, right now in Canada, we got to be thinking about the economy. But the second thing that I talk about with wealth taxes is that it's really the Trojan horse of politics. Okay, whenever the government wants to bring in a new tax, they say, hey, folks, don't worry. It's just going to go after the monopoly man, right? You're not going to pay it. But then, you know, after time, year after year or decade after decade, you start to see the government increase the threshold of the tax to include more and more people. In fact, it's actually a similar story of Canada's income tax, right? At the beginning, you had relatively few taxpayer paying income tax, but then over time, right, as thresholds get expanded, now like so many Canadian workers are paying income tax, obviously, right? So you even see it from our own past, how this Trojan horse of taxation works time and time again.
1: It is fascinating, and I think that my contribution to that would be that we pay a wealth tax. It's called income tax, because the more money you make, the more money you pay. Mm-hmm. And you pay more of the fair share because you make more money. So we already have a luxury tax, a wealth tax. It's income tax. And so this is a new thing, right? So good. Do I think the guy that made $200,000 should pay a little bit more and help out a little bit more than the guy that made $40,000? I'm okay with that. I'm okay with being able to say, okay, well, I've worked hard. And I can pay a little bit more. That's good. As long as the programs provide the return. And we're starting to see people frustrated with the lack of return, Franco. That's the thing. The roads are crap. The cars are getting stolen. There's no policy around that. Now there is. By the way, you got 12 hours in an ER. To not get off topic, but I think that the pendulum has swung into, well, what am I getting?
2: Oh, it has. And that's also because not only have you seen services, let's just be frank, are subpar, but you've seen the cost of government just massively increase over the last number of years, right? Okay, let me give you a prime example of this. So between 2015 and 2024, the cost of the federal bureaucracy grew 80%. Okay, in 10 years, the cost of the bureaucracy went up 80%. We released a Léger poll, I believe it was late last year. It was in 2025. We released a Léger poll, this national reputable polling firm, to ask Canadians, okay, well, the size and cost of the bureaucracy has gone up this much. Do you think federal services are better, the same, worse? Half of Canadians, according to the Léger poll, said services have gotten worse over those 10 years. Not better, not stayed the same. Half of services have gotten worse. Okay, that's polling. Let's also look at the government's own data. Okay, the government every year publishes its department performance results. For the last 5 years, okay, their best year was 2024, when government departments met 54% of their own performance targets. Not my performance targets.
1: Yeah, we would get fired.
2: We would get fired.
1: Franco Terrazano from the Canadian Taxpayers Federation. Thank you, brother.
2: Hey, I appreciate you. Thank you for having me on.
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14: 15 North End is southbound problems. Northbound closed, getting off at St. Martin. Southbound closed as well. Things are backing up through Cartier, so avoid the 15 North End is southbound. If you can, take the 13. That is moving well, top to bottom in both directions. Met eastbound, slow go as you approach the Lacadie Circle with an accident just around the Stinson area. We are looking at some road work on Decarie in northbound. Plamondon through Chantillon picks up speed afterwards. Southbound Decarie, things are moving well. Southbound 15, a heavy go here just as you approach the Nuns Island area. 25 south. Found a little slow down through the road work. 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Marty Lamar, CJAD 800 Traffic Center.
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28: Well, it's called Digger. It's in theaters, and it's a new dark comedy starring Tom Cruise. He plays the title character. He's an oil tycoon who launches a campaign to become humanity's savior before a disaster of his own making destroys the world. And so essentially what happens here is he's the most powerful billionaire on the planet. He's probably more powerful than the president of the United States. And he gets word that there's a crack in the iceberg that is underneath one of the oil rigs that he's got chugging away in Greenland. And he says, you know what? I don't care. Like, it's just a little crack. This doesn't mean anything to me. Of course, the crack gets bigger. It gets bigger, and it blows up. And the result is an ice shelf about the size of Washington, D.C., that heads on a collision course with Western Europe. And so, of course, they go into crisis mode. But instead of denying everything, Digger says, I'm going to literally dig in here and I'll take responsibility for it, but I'm going to control this narrative. And he controls the narrative by saying, I'm just giving you what you want. You want fuel. You want my fossil fuels to add to the convenience of being able to drive to the grocery store, to make sure that there's groceries at the grocery stores that have to be delivered, to make sure blah, blah, blah, blah. It goes through the whole thing. And he tries to control this narrative. And then, beyond that, there's something like huge that happens that I can't tell you.
1: Oh, so, come on.
28: Nope.
1: You almost did there. Yep. You paused for a second.
28: Well, I was trying to figure out a way to talk around it. Yeah, but there's no way to talk around this. So this is a really weird movie. Like, this is...
1: It sounds like a weird movie, dude.
28: Yeah, it's Tom Cruise, and in a role like we haven't seen him do for a very long time. This is, you know, a guy that we're used to seeing crawling up the side of the world's tallest building or jumping out of a plane or whatever. Here, he is earthbound, playing a character who is completely outrageous and completely, you know, as I said, I think in my written review, who lets his freak flag fly. This is a wild performance. It's probably really going to divide audiences when they get a chance to see it. The critics, it's already divided. You know, half of us think it's a masterpiece. The other half are using words like unwatchable, disaster.
1: Wow.
28: And I don't think it's that, but I certainly walked out of the screening thinking that I really honestly didn't know what to make of this movie. And that hasn't happened for a long time. So it pushed buttons for me, certainly, that haven't been pushed for a long time. But, you know, I admired Tom Cruise's performance. Riz Ahmed as this really anxious scientist, also really good in here. John Goodman as the president, really good in here. Like, it's got some really interesting...
1: I like John Goodman.
28: Yeah, John Goodman's so great. And, you know, he made a lot of movies with the Coen brothers. So he really understands this kind of slightly off-center kind of character, but still has to have, you know, 2 feet rooted in reality somewhere so you believe it. And so, you know, he's really good at all that stuff. But the movie, I think, values audacity and ambition and theatrics over any kind of narrative clarity. It's not really funny enough to be a satire. It's too outrageous to be a straight ahead drama. And so it lands kind of in this tonal wasteland that wavers between silly and sincerity.
1: Okay.
28: And stuff that works, works pretty well. But, the stuff that doesn't work will leave you scratching your head.
1: Okay. Fascinating stuff. It's Tom Cruise not looking like Tom Cruise.
28: Yep. No, there's a fake nose, comb over the whole thing. Yep.
1: Yeah. And it sounds like a well-positioned, political type of movie that's going to make people, see different sides of things, relevant to what people talk about today. So that's what movies do. Okay. Yep. Booze and reviews. There's the review part. And mostly because reviews and booze was just kind of dumb. Let's get into the boozy part there, Mr. Bartender. If we're having drinks about a Greenland ice shelf oil tycoon who's weird and he's flying his freak flag, wow, where do you go? What are you making?
28: Well, drinks that use some sort of oil, or at least allude to oil in them. So there's a drink called the Corn and Oil, and it's a simple rum cocktail from Barbados. There's no corn, there's no oil in it, but the name is usually explained in two ways. It's a reference to a verse in Deuteronomy about gathering thy corn, thy wine, and thy oil, or the visual of dark rum sitting on top of the drink that kind of makes it look like there's oil on the top. So to make it, you need 2 ounces of what's called blackstrap rum or aged Barbados rum like Mount Gay or the real McCoy. You get half an ounce of velvet falernum, half an ounce of fresh lime juice, 3 dashes of Angostura bitters, and if you don't have that on your bar shelf, you should probably get some. You need a lime wedge for a garnish. You fill a rocks glass with cracked or crushed ice. You add the falernum, the lime juice, and the bitters, and you stir it, and then you just float the rum, which, you know, should be very dark on top. So to do that, you take a spoon, and you put it with the rounded side up, and you just lightly pour the rum over it, and it will just sit on top. So it kind of looks a little bit like an oil slick sitting on the top of it.
1: Mount Gay rum is really good rum too. It's worth saying.
28: Yeah, sure is.
1: There's many different kinds of like different sort of like years and estate stuff. So always worth it. But that's like a beer float, right? You could do beer floats like that. Like you could do all kinds of cool things.
28: Yep. I grew up on the East Coast. Lots of rum consumed down there.
1: Mm-hmm. Love it. Okay, Booze and Reviews. Richard Krause is here. If our movie is Digger with Tom Cruise and oily drinks even though there's no oil in them, that's fun. Where are we going next?
28: Black Gold. Now, this is a drink that originated in Shanghai by a bartender who created it for the 2016 Bacardi Legacy Competition. It didn't win, but it got pretty close to it. So you need an ounce and a half of gold rum, like Bacardi, you know, like Carta d'Oro or something like that. You need 2/3 of an ounce of Benedictine, 2/3 of an ounce of fresh lime juice, an ounce of ginseng liqueur, actually like 1/3 of an ounce of ginseng liqueur, and a bar spoon of black truffle honey. So you got to get some weird stuff to make this one, but you stir the honey with all the other ingredients until it dissolves. You add ice, you shake, and then you fine strain the result into a rocks glass over one large ice cube, and then what they call express a grapefruit peel. So you take the skin of a grapefruit and you squeeze it a little bit in front of a lighter, and you'll see little sparks of oil come off the peel, and it will infuse into the drink, and it's delicious. Yeah,
1: they, like citrusy things like that. That's a thing. Like they will burn citrus things generally in drinks.
28: Yeah, they do. And I've done it for years with like lemon, orange or grapefruit. And it really does add like a really unique kind of flavor that you kind of can't get any other way.
1: Yeah. And it's neat because you can even see the little oil droplets like on your ice cubes or whatever.
28: Yeah. Yeah.
1: That kind of fun stuff. Okay. So, the Negroni, is a Negroni version of this? Richard introduced me to the Negroni years ago and it's been trouble ever since.
28: Well, and it's the best drink ever. So, what you
1: do, it's not even up for debate.
28: No. So orange blossom gin, you know, a couple of ounces of that, 2 grams of orange blossom tea. You put the gin and tea in a heat proof bowl and you set over a pan of barely simmering water, and you warm gently for about 10 minutes. You strain it, you cool it, and you bottle it. You let it cool for a little while in the fridge, and that is how you make the orange blossom sort of base of this drink. And then you add 1/3 of an ounce of Campari, about the same amount of red vermouth, and just a little bit of good balsamic vinegar. And you fill a tumbler with ice. You put the gin, the Campari, the vermouth, and the balsamic in it, and you stir it until it's slightly diluted, and it's delicious.
1: Booze and Reviews, richardkrause.ca. It is Digger. Those are the drinks. Thank you, my friend.
28: Thank you.
2: A major decision on a divisive issue. This is Omar Sajidina. Tonight on CTV National News, who Ottawa is excluding from medically assisted dying and what prompted the move. Full details tonight at 11, also on Crave and at ctvnews.ca.
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6: Made. It's a contentious conversation because if you're in a place where you want to make that decision, I'm sure that you absolutely want that. And then we've seen a lot about mental health and capacity to make such decisions. Difficult one. We've talked to veterans about MAID and how it has even been recommended to people. It's crazy to think, but new information from the Canadian government today. Carrie Bowman, bioethicist at University of Toronto. The government made an announcement today about MAID and mental health. Carrie, what's your thought?
7: I'm not surprised about their announcement, and their announcement was that mental health disorders will be permanently excluded from medical assistance in dying. So what that means is if a person's primary diagnosis is a mental health disorder, they will not be able to apply for medical assistance in dying. And previously that had been debated and we were waiting, and it looked like that would be accepted at least over the last few years. So they've really walked away from that, and it looks like they've walked away from it permanently. I see it as very problematic because the special parliamentary committee, I would argue, as would a lot of Canadians and people in the field, was very, very biased. And there were almost no voices from people living with long-term mental health disorders on the committee. It was quite stacked. It did not do a great review. And that's not just my opinion alone. I mean, there's a lot of people, including the Senate, that is very concerned about that. I know it's a tricky, tricky issue, but, you know, and people would say, well, it's insane to have something like that, because if someone's feeling suicidal, they can just ask for medical assistance in dying. No one in an acute mental health disorder would have been eligible for that. And this would have been people with long, long term. And, you know, I'm a former medical social worker, and I worked in psychiatry, and there are people that live with mental health disorders over decades and really suffer and do not respond to treatment. And those are the people that we were talking about. I think it's a bad call, and I don't think this is over. I think it's going to be challenged, and I think there's going to be some serious pushback.
6: I think on the surface, anyway, the folks that aren't familiar with it like me, is that on one side, you look at mental health as, do you have the capacity to make this decision? And then you look at the other side about being, can you imagine being for decades being trapped in your mind, if you will, as a hostage, as a prisoner in your own mind? And I'm oversimplifying it. I get that, and all mental health is not the same. But I think that is a safe way.

0: to look at weighing the context between the two. And I have a hard time with, I do believe in the autonomy. I don't like to see it. I would love to see the tools that are available for everyone to recover. I realize there's a bit of unicorns and rainbows in that notion, but being trapped, man, being trapped in your mind for this long and not being able to get the same sort of assistance that other people do. I don't think many people argue much about the merits of somebody who's terminal with a physiological condition or illness that's going to, that might have a date, like an expiry date. Mm-hmm. Am I understanding it correctly?
1: No, you are actually. You've actually framed it very well. That is what is at issue here. That is what is at issue here. And it's a very, very difficult situation. I mean, where it gets profoundly complicated on top of all this, it is, you know, support for people living with mental health disorders is not great at this point in Canada. It's in, you know, more isolated areas, it's very problematic. But that is not a reason to not proceed with this. I mean, I think what we need is to support people and to bolster support, because what, you know, that is one of the concerns is, you know, what they were citing is people in remote areas are not going to be able to get support for mental health disorders and they could be requesting MAID. Well, people in downtown Toronto often can't get support for mental health disorders, or Vancouver or Montreal or any of our larger cities. So that is a huge, huge problem. And, you know, prejudice against people with mental health disorders is massive to begin with. And I think this adds to the list. And again, you know, a lot of people, you know, do frame this as, well, you can't just let people commit suicide in this way. That's not what this is about. This is about long, long-term cycles of people that don't respond to treatment.
0: 988 is the phone number, by the way, for Suicide Helpline. If you are feeling like this conversation hits you in a way that is uncomfortable, I think about the terminal. And recently it has come to my attention through proximity of another friend, of somebody that was on a cliff of a cancer diagnosis, and it was about to get ugly quick, and was granted MAID, like immediately. Like, just so you know, like when you're ready, you just make this call and that's it. And I think of that, and with what grace that that person chose to go with, right? They were prepared. They wrote notes to everybody, everything else. And it's just an observation. I didn't go through it, so it's not my experience. At the same time, when you look at people who are going through mental health that could take their own life or hurt themselves, other people find those things too. The impact is greater than just the person that's going through it, and I think we need to remember that.
1: It is, and I mean, these things spill out into families enormously, enormously. Many families, though, that have been part of the medical assistance in dying process, because I've been directly involved clinically in these cases, are profoundly thankful. Now, I'm not talking about mental health disorders. I'm talking mental, you know, often people dying of ALS or cancer or something like that. Some people argue, I don't think we have great data yet, to be honest, but many would argue that there's probably mental health benefits for families at times. Now, I'm not suggesting we really have the data on that yet, but that the kind of stories people are coming forward with just are beginning to suggest things like this. But mental health disorders put a huge strain on a lot of people and a lot of families. I've seen family members that are desperately lobbying for the provision of medical assistance in dying for their loved one with a mental health disorder, because the family member is watching them suffer and suffer and doing everything they can to help them, and there's simply nothing that's helping.
0: So tell me about the cop-out. There is this line of it's just easier to recommend MAID, right? And that's a dangerous line. And it makes me wildly uncomfortable to even bring it up in this conversation, to be honest, but I think it matters because I think it's there. And, so on the other side of this is that MAID can't be the go-to because you had a bad day. And I'm oversimplifying again, maybe a little too flippant. I'm sorry, but, that also can't be a solution here.
1: Well, you know, one of the big ethical tensions is should MAID ever be brought up at all? You know, like, why would anyone bring it up? The challenge on both sides of that, and it can be very problematic, because when a doctor brings something up, it does sound a bit like a recommendation, right? Mm-hmm. Like, why would they be mentioning it? But having said that, you've got lots of people in this country that would not know they're eligible, or potentially eligible, would not know the option even exists. And, you know, we do have obligations under the Canada Health Act to define to people what their options are. So it gets really tricky. But to simply, you know, it depends on how it's brought up, if it's brought up at all. There's a lot of delicacy with something like that. But it is of great concern, you know, at what point this should be brought up, if ever. But refusing to bring it up can be quite a problem as well.
0: Well, let's hope that it's done with grace and eloquence. That's for sure. I appreciate the conversation. It's a big day. The Canadian government has said that mental health will not be a part of MAID, medical assistance in dying. Carrie Bowman, bioethicist, University of Toronto. Thanks for this, Carrie. Appreciate it.
1: You're welcome.
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8: Tonight, Ottawa's major decision on medical assistance in dying. Remain ineligible for MAID. Why? It's sparking debate.
9: In effect, we're excluding people with a specific diagnosis, and that violates their charter rights.
8: And who could soon qualify? A death row inmate's first words after surviving a botched execution attempt.
10: There's still a lot of cognitive confusion.
8: Could Krista Pike be put to death a second time? And a hard no. What Elon Musk wants Saskatchewan to do and how the premier shot back.

0: CTV National News with Omar Sachedina.
1: Good evening. Ottawa is indefinitely shelving plans to expand medical assistance in dying or MAID to people whose sole condition is mental illness. MAID has been legal in Canada for more than a decade now, but the vast majority of people who use it have a terminal illness. CTV's Rachel Aiello starts us off with the reaction to the move and what else could be changing.
2: A major decision today, not to expand Canada's assisted dying regime for those with mental illnesses.
3: The government will be tabling legislation this fall that will maintain that exclusion on an indeterminate basis.
2: That exclusion is written into the law, but without action, will expire in March. The move coming after a special parliamentary committee spent months studying the issue, ultimately recommending the government, quote, indefinitely exclude persons whose sole underlying medical condition is a mental illness.
4: When someone turns to the physician in crisis, the doctor's duty is to help them find a way out, not to offer death as a solution.
2: Today's news welcomed by some medical professionals who want improved access to mental health care instead, while those fighting the existing policy in court aren't pleased.
5: In effect, we're excluding people with a specific diagnosis, and that violates their charter rights.
6: Bill C-218, an act to amend the criminal code.
2: The decision came just hours before a make-or-break vote that defeated a conservative bill seeking to prohibit those with a, quote, mental disorder, wording the minister didn't like, from accessing an assisted death.
7: This is now the Liberal government and Minister Fraser playing politics, introducing division, and actually gambling, to be frank, with people's lives.
2: The coming government legislation will also open up the ability for people diagnosed with serious illnesses who may lose the capacity to consent in the future to make an advance directive. Currently criminalized, the minister said that change will only come into effect in provinces that permit it.
3: These are not easy decisions, but we believe that they are the correct ones.
8: The minister said to expect the bill to be tabled within a few weeks, at which point the clock will be ticking to pass it before the scheduled mental illness expansion comes into effect. Omar.
1: All right, Rachel, thank you. We are learning more tonight about American Krista Pike's condition nearly a week after the convicted killer became the first person ever to survive two lethal injections in a botched execution in Tennessee. Her lawyer says she is awake, angry, and confused.
9: Our understanding was the first thing she said was, "Where am I and who are you?" There's still a lot of cognitive confusion. I think she is angry and confused about everything right now.
1: Pike's lawyers visited her in hospital where she is handcuffed to her bed, cannot move her arms, and is suffering from pneumonia. Her lawyers are pushing to commute her death sentence to life in prison. There's no new order to execute her. Any attempt would have to go through the Supreme Court. New questions tonight about the legal obligations of online chat companies after yesterday's American arrest in connection with the mass shooting in Tumbler Ridge, BC. The alleged co-conspirator communicated with the killer on the platform Discord. CTV senior correspondent Adrian Gobriel on the calls for accountability and the company's response.
10: Separated by a border, but the FBI alleges they were united in a plan to carry out a mass murder on Canadian soil.
11: This charge is a serious one. Conspiracy to murder persons in a foreign country.
10: 18-year-old killer Jesse Van Rootselaar and 30-year-old James Cody Bryant of Bellingham, Washington, are said to have met online roughly 3 years ago, 6 months before the massacre in Tumbler Ridge, British Columbia. Their discussions escalated on an online forum called Discord. The site pitches itself as a group chat that's all fun and games. The details outlined in this 41-page indictment. Investigators claim Bryant exchanged a number of messages with the Tumbler Ridge shooter. In their chat, Van Rootselaar discussed carrying out the deadliest shooting in all of Canadian history. At one point, Bryant replies, "Hate to say it, but I think we should find a way to delete all our messages." Questions are being asked. Does Discord have a legal obligation to notify the authorities when its users are discussing plans to carry out a mass murder? Stateside authorities there have been vague.
12: I'm not going to get into that at this point because that could be an issue when we get into trial.
10: Discord came forward and reported the concerning messages to the RCMP after the shooting. An email from Discord in part says, in this case, the activity took place in one-on-one private direct messages. And similar to other communication services, we don't proactively scan every private message.
13: The tech companies have to get better at identifying this leakage to prevent these events from happening.
10: In Ottawa, Canada's Minister of Public Safety pointed to the government's controversial online safety legislation as a possible solution.
14: It speaks to broader issues around the use of social media, issues that I think we're trying to address through bills C-34.
10: The federal government is hoping to pass Bill C-34, known as the Safe Social Media Act. However, the legislation does not create a mandatory reporting duty to police. This latest development comes following the revelation that Van Rensselaer used ChatGPT to research mass killings. The BC government is now suing OpenAI for failing to alert the authorities.
15: Leaving some to question what price are we willing to pay to keep private messages and searches truly private. Omar.
1: All right, Adrian, thank you. Across Israel and around the world, people gathered today to mark the third anniversary of the deadly October 7th terrorist attacks on Israel. The Hamas-led assault killed around 1,200 people. 251 were taken hostage. In Tel Aviv, a one-minute siren sounded to mark the somber anniversary. For survivors of the attack, today an emotional time of reflection. A young couple living in a kibbutz near Gaza shared their story of what happened that day 3 years ago.
16: We got all these messages from people in charge in the kibbutz. Like, one message told us they're burning the houses to try to get you out of the house. So if they're burning your house, stay inside, because it's better to get some burns than to get caught by the Hamas. And I remember looking at Vir and like looking at our baby, and I told him, if it's our house that's burning, what are we supposed to do?
1: The couple was in a safe room with their 11-month-old baby with no food or water. They said it felt like they were in the middle of a battlefield with shots fired on walls and windows for 24 hours before they say Israeli soldiers rescued them. In response to the attacks, Israel launched a military offensive in Gaza, much of it now in ruins. According to the Hamas-run health ministry, more than 74,000 Palestinians have been killed, with nearly all of the more than 2 million people there living in dire humanitarian conditions, more than half in tents or shelters, according to the UN. Galila Al-Hadidi was displaced from eastern Gaza and says, we hope for safety, shelter, and peace of mind. We need everything, yet we have none of it. Since October 7th, 2023, in countries around the world, including Canada, there has been a surge in anti-Semitism. The majority of religious-motivated hate crimes targeted at the Jewish community. Here's CTV's Heather Wright.
17: A number of Israeli flags were set on fire early this morning outside a Toronto Christian center. The incident now being investigated as a hate-motivated act, the latest targeting the Jewish community in Canada.
18: So what we're seeing is a progression.
17: Daniel Korobkin is the senior rabbi at Beth Avraham Yosef of Toronto Synagogue, which was hit by bullets back in March. Attacks against the Jewish community have increased since October 7th in the ensuing war in Gaza. Rabbi Korobkin says what started as words has progressed to violence, including the attack at a Belleville synagogue on Yom Kippur that left two police officers injured.
18: And then it gets to violence not just against structures and inanimate objects, but violence against people. And unfortunately, we know where this is all headed because we've seen it happen in other parts of the world.
17: According to Statistics Canada, there were 788 police reported hate crimes against Jews last year, with the Jewish community the target of 71% of all religion-motivated crimes. There were 204 police reported hate crimes against Muslims and 36 against Catholics. While last year's numbers are lower than the surge in anti-Semitic hate crimes reported in the 2 years following the attacks of October 7th, they are still nearly 50% higher than in 2022.
19: What's been terrifying is the pace at which these anti-Semitic attacks are escalating. And this is where I think Canadians need to pay real attention, because it is our shared way of life that is under attack.
17: To address the rise in anti-Semitism, security around synagogues and Jewish centers has increased. While this year the federal government passed the Combating Hate Act, which includes stiffer penalties for hate-motivated crimes. Still, groups want more to be done, warning things could soon escalate further.
8: Jewish groups are warning that many Jews have left or are thinking of leaving Canada because they feel unsafe. They are calling not only on governments, but everyday Canadians to do more to fight anti-Semitism. Heather Wright, CTV News, Toronto.
1: A Michigan Republican is breaking ranks with the U.S. president, calling on Donald Trump to end the trade war with Canada.
20: And here in Michigan, we know that Canada is not our enemy. We need to end this tariff war now.
1: In a new ad, Republican Senate candidate Mike Rogers says he wants both countries working together to lower prices. While he does not mention Trump, Rogers has changed his stance on tariffs since August when he called them necessary. Trump responded to the ad today.
21: Canada's been ripping off our country for many, many years, tremendously ripping off. They've been charging tremendous tariffs, one-way tariffs, 400% on dairy products and other things. They're not ripping us off. We don't need Canada for anything.
1: Trump says he views the ad as a call for Canada to make a deal. Michigan is a top U.S. exporter of its goods to Canada. A social media clash erupted between Elon Musk and Saskatchewan Premier Scott Moe over Canada's separation debate. After Quebec's premier-designate said independence would be realized one day, Musk jumped into the conversation saying, good, Quebec should separate. Then added, Alberta and Saskatchewan should separate too. Mo dismissed the suggestion from the world's richest man with a blunt no. Coming up.
22: We can't leave these efforts unfinished.
1: The push to sink the salmon farm industry in BC and why some are pushing back. Plus, the fastest growing fire safety risk in Canada's largest city.
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24: 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The cause of the fire is under investigation.
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1: First Nations leaders are calling for the eviction of salmon farms off the coast of British Columbia because they say the farms are a threat to wild Pacific salmon. But as W5's John Woodward reports, the truth around what is happening to one of Canada's most iconic fish may go deeper than that.
34: We got pink and chum with a few Chinook in here.
35: A seine net placed in these West Coast waters finds hundreds of young salmon.
34: They're what I would call very happy and healthy looking fish right now. Very few lakes.
35: Researcher Jody Erickson says the population of salmon here is booming.
0: What was it like for you to see a trend like that?
34: It's very hopeful because it shows that if we remove the fish farms, that the fish can come back. Really, really remarkably fast, faster than even I would have thought.
35: Fish farms removed from these waters off BC's Discovery Island starting 6 years ago. That was after a fish stock's collapse prompted the federal government to call an inquiry. In 2012, the Cohen Commission pointed to stressors including warming waters and recommended closing salmon farms as a precaution in this area. The farms that once dotted the BC coast, shown here in red, were cut back drastically to counter worries that the lice that breed in these pens could affect the wild salmon swimming by. A government plan calls for them all to go by 2029, some First Nations in that area calling for them to be evicted.
22: We can't leave these efforts unfinished.
2: This is one of the remaining salmon farms on the Queen Charlotte Strait off Canada's west coast. There used to be dozens more salmon farms just like this one, though their numbers have been dropping rapidly.
3: It's awful, honestly.
35: Caitlin Guitard is a lab manager for one farm company, Mowi Canada West. She's lost hundreds of co-workers.
3: So I was relocated, but I think the hardest part for me was a lot of the people that I worked with had either been laid off or could not wait around for certainty and had left.
35: Guitard among those fighting for the future of these farms, saying Canada needs the jobs and the food produced by what was once a billion-dollar industry.
2: What's the impact been?
4: Fairly devastating to the industry. We've lost 45% of our production.
35: Brian Kingsett of the BC Salmon Farmers Association doesn't buy the connection between his farms and the salmon collapse. He points to tracking that shows that while the number of one species, pink salmon, going up the Fraser River has doubled since 2019 to about 17 million, other species aren't seeing the same gains. Sockeye returns dropped to under 3 million in 2026, lower than the years when all the fish farms were operating.
4: We've had 9 significant studies that have all identified that we can coexist with wild salmon, and we are continuing to innovate to further reduce any potential risks.
35: Federal ministers have supported those shutdowns, but salmon farmers seem to have an unlikely ally in the same department that's been overseeing the closures. In a confidential memo obtained by W5, the Department of Fisheries and Oceans recommended that 15 fish farms in the Discovery Islands should be reopened because they pose minimal risk to salmon populations. Canada's Department of Fisheries and Oceans explained it this way. Farm presence or absence is only one of many variables, and current evidence does not demonstrate a causal link. There are other schools of thought. Retired fish scientist Dick Beamish believes there's a connection to climate change.
5: There will be populations in the North Pacific that are adapting to the ocean warming conditions better than others.
34: They're dying near fish farms. That's what I see.
35: Erickson believes what's happening off the Discovery Islands could happen all along BC's coast if the salmon farms are gone.
1: And tomorrow, John shows us how fewer fish farms are changing what's sold in grocery stores and what ends up on your plate. Still ahead, we'll tell you about the battery you probably have that is sparking more fires and now more warnings.
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1: New warnings tonight about what's being described as a growing risk to public safety. A kind of battery that powers many common devices that Canadian fire chiefs say was responsible for more than 1,500 fires in 600 communities across the country last year. Here's CTV's Katie Griffin on what you can do to protect yourself.
13: It happened in an instant.
14: One second I was sleeping and then the next second like my room was like in flames.
13: This Ottawa home destroyed by a fire in March. The cause, a lithium ion battery in a power bank charging a cell phone in a bed.
15: Where the overheat and that chemical reaction occurs, it's very violent.
16: All of a sudden, there's a fire in your home.
13: The Ottawa Fire Services is using this real-life example to illustrate the danger and why fire prevention matters in a new ad playing at Ottawa's landmark cinemas.
17: So you have people who have their phones in their pockets before a movie that they're not distracted. They can't swipe away from your message, and the message is being projected on a massive screen.
13: The batteries are in everything, from cell phones and power tools to laptops and e-bikes. They've sparked 108 fires in Toronto alone so far this year, already surpassing last year's record.
18: This is the fastest growing public fire safety risk in Canada's largest city.
13: Some fire chiefs say they're now playing catch up with legislation lagging behind the technology. The Canadian Association of Fire Chiefs is calling for a national strategy.
19: And that's everything from a societal means of operating, charging, purchasing, discarding, recycling. All of those pieces are really critical.
13: Officials say to only use a charger approved for your device. Charge on a hard, flat surface, never on a bed, couch, or under a pillow. Stop using the device if it feels hot, smells, or swells, and unplug it once fully charged. While the next update to the National Fire Code won't be until 2030, individual provinces can make changes to their code sooner. The federal health minister said consultations about potential regulations remain ongoing. Katie Griffin, CTV News, Ottawa.
1: The Canadian family behind some of the country's biggest grocery and pharmacy chains is expanding its empire overseas. The Weston family holding company, Whittington Investments, says it will buy the drugstore Boots for almost $12.7 billion Canadian. The deal, expected to close in the first quarter of next year, includes stores in the UK and Ireland, as well as operations in Thailand, with Galen Weston set to become Boots' chairman. Authorities in Ireland are working to recover a large Canadian buoy that floated across the Atlantic Ocean and washed up on a coastal island. They're trying to retrieve the 3.5-ton marker to prevent it from floating away and becoming a hazard to vessels. The local council says it was told by the Canadian Coast Guard that its buoys do have a habit of drifting far from home. Still ahead, the Quebec couple conquering more than just a marathon.
20: The other day, I was playing hide-and-seek with my cousins, and my cousin Jeremy kept losing. Nah-duh, he didn't hide. He just stood right there in the middle. He said he didn't like to hide. So my dad said,
21: "You're bad at hide-and-seek, Jer, but you should go work at Kennec. The employees never hide there."
20: Then all the adults started laughing. They're so weird. My cousin's like 6 years old. He can't even work.
24: At Kennec, the employees don't hide.
0: Because at Canac, we truly help.
2: 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And a special treat, look who's retiring. The author of The Wealthy Barber, David Chilton, joins me. 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
1: Thousands will compete in one of Canada's largest marathons this Sunday. But the experience will be extra special for a pair of relative newlyweds who are taking part, celebrating their bond by shattering barriers. CTV's Christine Long explains.
5: These high school sweethearts, married in 2024, are often seen running the pathways of Saint Laurent together. Spencer Levine and Amanda Tam have run 622 kilometers since June, sometimes 122 kilometers a week.
22: 80% of my training has been done with her.
5: Tam says she's ready to be in the race rather than watching from the sidelines.
24: I'm really excited. I've spectated a lot of his races, so it'll definitely be a new perspective being actually in the race and not the stands.
5: Tam lives with ALS. She's just 25 years old. She and her husband have decided not to let her diagnosis slow them down.
24: You don't have to stop living life. I feel like I've lived more now than I did before ALS.
22: You can participate in their activities. So I've always been a runner before Amanda's diagnosis, and now I get to share that passion with her.
5: Their quest is also a fundraiser for ALS Quebec.
25: The causes are still unknown as to why people get ALS, and which is why funding is crucial to understand the causes and develop treatments to really stop and cure the disease.
5: A disease that has been dragging on this McGill grad for years.
24: I don't have a lot of independence anymore, so really I do rely on people around me.
5: Namely her husband and primary caregiver, who seems unstoppable, even with surprise obstacles like the metro stairs leading to Sunday's starting line.
22: At least one flight of stairs that are mandatory to carry Amanda. And so my dad and I have carried Amanda down.
25: Now, ALS is a fatal and incurable disease, and they've taken the path to live with the disease to the fullest.
5: This is Levine's 10th marathon event, but the most meaningful. He usually runs a marathon under 3 hours. Sunday, he'll aim for 42.2 kilometers in 4 hours with Amanda leading the way. Christine Long, CTV News.
1: What an inspirational couple, and we are wishing them all the best. That's a snapshot of this Wednesday for all of us at CTV National News. Thank you for watching. Good night, and see you tomorrow.
26: Entrepreneurs have a lot on their minds, but their sights are set on what's next. So at Desjardins Business, when the president of Groupe Clavin wants to ensure the long-term viability of her real estate portfolio, we think she can do it. We set our sights on planning the business transfer with her well in advance so that the company's future is as enduring as everything she's built, because we have your business ambitions in mind.
6: This is the voice of Montreal.
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8: Good evening. The city of Côte Saint-Luc has installed two license plate recognition cameras as part of a pilot project. They're at the Cavendish Underpass, which is the busiest entrance and exit to the city. The cameras can record license plates along with the date and time they are seen. City Council says residents asked for increased security measures and the data could help in police investigations, like in Amber Alerts. But they insist they are not actively monitoring who is coming and going.
9: We're not actively monitoring the system. It's not like we have a standalone camera that's looking and someone just making sure that, you know, every vehicle is accounted for and who's in the vehicle, etc. This is a monitoring system that works on alerts if we need to have some sort of communication with the police and take the data and then do something about it. We're not here to monitor anybody. This is not Big Brother. This is just simply an extra tool for our public to feel safer.
8: The pilot project will last 6 months, and after that, the city will decide whether they should be permanent at a cost of about $30,000 per year. The Crown Corporation overseeing the proposed high-speed rail line held its annual public meeting today. But now, with the Parti Québécois in power, there are questions about the project's future. Tyler Fleming reports.
10: Signs are becoming mile markers in Navin, looking to halt the proposed high-speed train system likely cutting through the East Ottawa rural community. Larry St. Cyr lives just down the road from where many suspect the line will lay.
11: It makes sense because it's an old railway track.
10: Once owned by CN Railway, now a multi-use trail close to homes and farms, most here will tell you the same.
12: No, to Alto. There's a noise factor. The expropriation of the land is another one, of the houses is one that I'm really concerned about. Just overall cutting off this, basically you're cutting off a farmer's lands, you're cutting off roads.
27: Seven, maybe in springtime.
10: On Wednesday at its virtual annual meeting, Alto, the Crown Corporation in charge of the rail project from Quebec City to Toronto, provided an update.
28: We're doing the alignment, we're doing testing, we're doing field studies, we're in the market for the potential suppliers, we're doing all the things to get ready to go to the construction in 2029.
10: And when it comes to where the track will actually go, Alto says it's getting closer to nailing that 65-meter corridor down, but not until next year. While some questions were answered, like why the studies include non-disclosure agreements.
29: For everyone's interest, including the taxpayers' interest, we need to protect some sensitive information, not all, including a land property that is very sensitive. You would appreciate that.
10: Many others were left up in the air, like if Kingston will get a stop. Will the newly elected Parti Québécois scrap the project? Or addressing a recent parliamentary report showing the total cost ballooning to more than $110 billion.
12: Who knows what it's going to end up.
10: But for many here, Alto is more than just keeping a train from cutting through their community.
30: It's fine to do this sort of thing, but not when you have to borrow billions to do it. What they need to do is cut back and start to have a bit of a responsibility with our tax dollars.
8: Today marks 3 years since Hamas's attack on Israel. In Montreal, it was a day marked by protests and counter-protests. Matt Gilmore was there.
31: 3 years later, the pain is still raw for many Jewish students on McGill campus.
32: 3 years ago was the deadliest, most horrific attack on our people since the Holocaust.
31: Several hundred gathered to honor the victims, waving Israeli, Canadian, and Iranian monarchist flags.
33: Knowing that these people were there and went through these crazy things and unfortunately left us, and I'm still here and I'm able to keep their memory alive, that's what matters to me.
31: But for some other students on campus, the anniversary is more complicated.
32: You know, they're honoring the 1,200 people that died on campus in a kind of very public way. And not that that's bad necessarily, but it's sort of like what I said earlier. You know, there are these interest groups. They're together. They're aligned for reasons that go beyond just honoring these people.
34: Go, go, go!
31: Later in the day, pro-Palestinian student groups gathered outside the Rodic Gates to protest Israel's response to the attack.
0: We are here to continue to protest the ongoing genocide in Gaza as we mark 3 years of genocide in Palestine. And our universities continue to be complicit in the massacre of Palestinians through their different investments.
31: That demonstration was met by a separate group of counter-protesters made up mostly of Iranian Canadians.
2: After about 20 minutes of protesting and counter-protesting in front of the McGill campus, the pro-Palestinian side marched into the downtown core.
3: And we will continue to support the struggle for the liberation of Palestine.
31: But for Jewish advocacy groups, today is the wrong day for this type of protest.
4: October 7th is a day of mourning for the Jewish community. What happened before, after, and in between is irrelevant.
31: The protesters disagree.
0: To that I will respond that it has not been the day in Palestine for over 78 years.
31: It's an anniversary that continues to evoke sadness and anger. Matt Gilmore, CTV News.
8: One woman is dead following a fire in a homeless encampment early this morning. She was found inside a burning tent. And with winter on the way, there are worries about how many will get by. Laurence Brisson-Dubray reports.
13: It was around 5 a.m. when someone ran into a police station to report a fire raging through this encampment in Montreal North near the intersection of Charleroi and La Cordère. Police found a woman in her 50s unconscious outside her burning tent. She was rushed to hospital but didn't survive. Stephanie Leclerc didn't want to be on camera, but her and her partner live here too. She says they knew the woman. She had a huge heart, says Leclerc. She was kind and didn't deserve this. Her partner Younes Radouane says the woman had spent years unhoused. He says she recently returned here and believes she struggled with street drugs. And as temperatures drop, he suspects a candle may have caused the fire. Whatever we do, he says, we can never escape the pain and cold. Fadwan blames governments for failing people like him. Police say an investigation is still underway.
0: At this point, everything leads to an accidental death.
13: The city says it's trying to prevent more tragedies this winter. Mayor Soraya Martinez-Ferrada says Montreal will present its cold weather plan Thursday. She says the city will also ask Quebec's new government to help put it in place. At her street, a center and shelter for women experiencing or at risk of homelessness. The executive director says this latest death needs to put a spotlight on the particular dangers women face on the street.
14: Even in your first day, you're facing way more violence.
13: She wants to see action, adding that people who live on the streets, along with those working directly with them, need a seat at the table.
14: They need to be heard and they need to tell their story and what they're facing also, because that's how we're going to have the best programs and the best financing.
13: In a post on X, Quebec's premier designate, Paul Saint-Pierre Plamondon, says his government is making homelessness a priority. He says emergency funds will be released in the short term. But for the people living here, this isn't the first loss. Leclerc says another woman was found dead at this same encampment in late August. And now, she's facing another winter outside. She says she's survived winters outside before, but after losing another person, she says she doesn't want to be here. Laurence Brisson-Dubreuil, CTV News.
8: Three people were injured in a major explosion and fire overnight in a residential building in Park X. It happened around 2:30 this morning on Saint-Roch near De l'Epée Street. When firefighters arrived, an entire two-story building was on fire and the front of the building had collapsed. The cause of the explosion is underway. Quebec's coroner is calling on the provincial government to regulate the osteopath industry after the death of a woman who sought treatment for chronic neck pain. The coroner concluded she died from complications from a stroke, but the doctors who treated her at the Charlemagne Hospital on the South Shore believe the cause was trauma to the spine from osteopath appointments. In the report, the coroner noted the growing popularity for those treatments and said the industry should be regulated as soon as possible. The family of a 5-year-old boy is demanding a harsher punishment after the student was hit by a school bus and the driver was given a ticket and a fine. Here's Sweet Arassi.
15: Yeah.
1: books. Abhiram Arkish just wants to be in school, but since January, he's been stuck at home, recovering from serious injuries. The five-year-old was hit by the very school bus he had just gotten off of. Surveillance footage captures the collision. CTV News chose not to show the moment of impact.
5: I'm in that shock. I couldn't talk also, but I asked him, what happened to you? What happened? I'm feeling pain, Mama. I'm feeling pain. That's it, he told me.
1: Arkish suffered multiple fractures in his leg, a broken pelvis among the injuries. He spent 3 days in a coma. Doctors say he was lucky he survived.
15: It's cruel. It's not his mistake that he has to go through this.
1: The video shows the driver leaving after the collision. The family says he did come back to the scene minutes later.
5: He told me, I didn't do anything. You call the police. That's it, he told me, and he went.
1: The family says the driver only received a $1,000 fine, and they aren't satisfied with how police handled the investigation. They were hoping for potential criminal charges. But the SPVM tells CTV News its collision investigation unit found no criminal elements. André Durocher is from CAA Quebec. He believes the driver should have been more aware.
16: What struck me is that as soon as the doors of the bus closed, if you notice, there's like barely a second and the driver takes off. That's number one. Number two, you could clearly see on the video when he runs over the young kid that the bus sort of like moves like that. So that means obviously it's impossible to know that you didn't hit something.
1: In a statement to CTV News, the school bus company says days after the incident, the bus driver was no longer employed with them, but did add that driving records are reviewed twice a year. The parents say this whole ordeal has traumatized them. The feeling of injustice, the constant doctor appointments, the financial stress of taking time off to care for their son have taken their toll. In the meantime, they've set up a GoFundMe and are considering legal action. Arkash is keeping up with his reading, waiting and hoping for the day he can go to school and meet his grade one classmates. Sweet Rassi, CTV News.
8: A truck driver was arrested following a multi-vehicle crash this morning near Quebec City. The truck hit five cars that were stopped at a red light in Saint-Anne-de-Beaupré. Five people were injured. One is in critical condition. Police say the truck driver could face impaired driving charges. Turning to politics now, Conservative leader Éric Duhaime made his first visit to the National Assembly as an MNA, and he says he's learned from his experience with the ADQ 20 years ago, and his team will not make the same mistakes.
17: You're right that there's a lot of similarities between the ADQ of 2007 and what's going on with the Conservatives today, in terms of idea especially. That being said, there's also a few differences that are not minor. First off, we grew up and we're 20-something years older now, so we have more experience, we're more seasoned.
8: Duhaime's Conservative Party won 19 seats in Monday's election. And the PQ has asked for a recount in the South Shore riding of Vachon. The final vote count showed the Liberals had won the riding by just 10 votes, and there were almost 600 spoiled ballots. Meanwhile, Quebec Solidaire will not be challenging the results in the riding of Saint-Henri-Sainte-Anne. The incumbent Quebec Solidaire candidate, Guillaume Fiche-Rivard, lost to the Liberals by 275 votes. Police in St. Hyacinth are asking for help to find a missing teenager. 13-year-old Jaden Youssef Vensa was last seen in St. Hyacinth last Thursday. He stands 5 feet 5 inches tall with brown hair, hazel eyes, and black glasses. Anyone with information is asked to call 911. And Longueuil police are asking for help to find a 59-year-old woman who disappeared yesterday. Thai Nhoc Nguyen was last seen just before 2 yesterday afternoon, and police fear for her safety. Anyone with information is asked to call 911. Laval Mayor Stéphane Boyer says his surgery to remove a brain tumor was successful. He posted a photo on social media after a 13-hour surgery, saying he looks like a boxer who lost his match. Boyer is 38 years old and was diagnosed with a brain tumor last month. The Montreal Canadiens have another injury, but This time, it happened during practice. Goaltender Samuel Montembeau left the ice as Nassi skated off. He wasn't putting any weight on his right leg. He's still being evaluated, and this afternoon the Habs called up Jacob Fowler from Laval. The Canadiens' next game is tomorrow night at home against Nashville. Still to come, a run to remember for a Saint-Laurent couple sharing the road together.
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8: The Montreal Marathon is this weekend, and a young couple have been training for months so they can cross the finish line together. Christine Long explains.
21: These high school sweethearts, married in 2024, are often seen running the pathways of Saint Laurent together. Spencer Levine and Amanda Tam have run 622 kilometers since June, sometimes 100.

0: done with hers.
1: Tam says she's ready to be in the race rather than watching from the sidelines.
2: I'm really excited. I've spectated a lot of his races, so it'll definitely be a new perspective being actually in the race and not the stands.
1: Tam lives with ALS. She's just 25 years old. She and her husband have decided not to let her diagnosis slow them down.
2: You don't have to stop living life. I feel like I've lived more now than I did before ALS.
0: You can participate in their activities. So I've always been a runner before Amanda's diagnosis, and now I get to share that passion with her.
1: Their quest is also a fundraiser for ALS Quebec.
3: The causes are still unknown as to why people get ALS, and which is why funding is crucial to understand the causes and develop treatments to really stop and cure the disease.
1: A disease that has been dragging on this McGill grad for years.
2: I don't have a lot of independence anymore, so really I do rely on people around me.
1: Namely her husband and primary caregiver, who seems unstoppable, even with surprise obstacles like the metro stairs leading to Sunday's starting line.
0: At least one flight of stairs that are mandatory to carry Amanda. And so my dad and I have carried Amanda down.
3: Now, ALS is a fatal and incurable disease, and they've taken the path to live with the disease to the fullest. Most people, pass away between 2 to 5 years, and Amanda and Spencer, they want to celebrate that she's exceeding that five-year anniversary is coming up, and they wanted to do something special, and they really are.
1: This is Levine's 10th marathon event, but the most meaningful. He usually runs a marathon under 3 hours. Sunday, he'll aim for 42.2 kilometers in 4 hours, with Amanda leading the way. Follow their journey online as they couple up for an incredible sprint. Christine Long, CTV News.
4: And there will be road closures this weekend for that marathon. Organizers say they will be east of St. Laurent Boulevard. This year's run is taking place a little later in the year to avoid the conflict with the World Cycling Championships that happened last month.
5: Because of the success of the World Championship, we know this event was coming. So a few years back, we decided to push the Montreal Beneva Marathon of 3 weeks. So in a way to ease the frustration on the Montrealers. So after 3 weeks, we hope it's going to have this effect.
4: Well, for many looking to get away this winter, a cruise in Europe might be on the itinerary. But with fluctuating water levels, trips can change just days before departure. Here's Pat Foran.
6: We had all our bags packed. We were ready to go.
7: Brian Lobaski and his partner from London had planned an 11-day European river cruise for more than a year. They were to leave in July, but not long before they were to go to the airport, they were told their trip had changed dramatically.
6: That the cruise company could not operate the river cruise in its entirety.
7: Lobaski had planned a cruise from Amsterdam to Switzerland and purchased excursions and a rail pass for along the way. With the trip no longer available, he was offered a different cruise, but it was a package he didn't want.
6: They marketed to me a substitute cruise in the Netherlands and Belgium, which I was not interested in because that wasn't what I had paid for.
7: The river cruise cost $22,000 and was booked with AMA Waterways. Lobaski asked for his money back, but was told a refund was not an option. AMA Waterways told CTV News the cruise was not canceled and did operate, although extraordinary river conditions required adjustments to the original itinerary. As this cruise operated and was not canceled, a refund did not apply.
6: When an entire itinerary is canceled, I think an option should be given so that people can get a refund.
8: Because of the heat in Europe this year, a lot of the river levels have been low.
7: Lauren Christie says river cruises are prone to changes as there may be flooding 1 year and drought the next. He says if you book a river cruise, you may have to be flexible.
8: These river cruises, there's often waivers and things built into what you sign that cover off these things because it is not an unusual thing to happen.
7: Lobaski has been given

0: a $22,000 travel credit, but he says prices have already gone up for next year and feels it's unfair refunds are not allowed.
1: I don't know whether they'll be operating next year. I don't know the river conditions next year.
2: And if you happen to be thinking of staying closer to home to catch the Backstreet Boys this winter, well, even more shows have been added to meet demand.
3: Always talked about doing a Christmas record, and it just fits.
2: At first, there were four shows at the Rogers Center in Toronto. Now that's been up to nine between February 12th and the 28th. That run would set a record for the venue, topping the current six-show tie shared by The Weeknd and Taylor Swift. Today is officially Canadian Beer Day, so let's celebrate. The first known record of beer goes back 7,000 years, found on a scroll dating back to the year 5,000 BC. Canada has over 1,000 active breweries, and the industry supports about 150,000 jobs. Coming up, what's in a name as the Toronto Zoo's new wombat gets her title?
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14: This is CTV News. Here's Lauren Fernandez.
2: Well, we began the day with some light rain and then we got mostly cloudy skies. And we are ending the day with some showers and a risk of more on the way overnight. Details in a moment. But it could always be worse in terms of rainfall totals. I wanted to share this record that was achieved on this day in 2005. Montreal saw 68.6 millimeters of rain. So what we're dealing with is nothing in comparison. Now let's put our future cats into motion and break down what we're expecting overnight. So we are seeing a few clouds and showers in the vicinity. This is why Environment and Climate Change Canada has said there still is a 60% chance of showers, which we will hold on to into the early morning hours. Now as we progress throughout the day, it looks like that system is still in the vicinity. So once again, a 60% chance of showers in the morning and into the afternoon. We will see a bit of clearing, calling for a mix of sun and clouds, but it's not for long because into the evening and overnight, we're looking at a 30% chance of showers. And it looks like around 10 p.m., there is a spotty system that could bring a few showers to Montreal, holding on to clouds overnight. But we do start Friday off with a mix of sun and clouds. Looks like Friday is going to be a nice day. So overnight, we are dealing with mild conditions in terms of our temperatures, 12 degrees when we normally see a low of 5. So tonight is a night that might feel a little bit on the warmer side. I definitely encourage you to have a fan going if possible. When everything is said and done, we're expecting around 4 millimeters of rain, and we will see winds from the southwest at 30 kilometers an hour. So it's not gusting, but 30 is a little bit more than we would typically see. Now into the early morning hours, 1 millimeter rain is what we're anticipating. And once again, winds are gusting up to 40 kilometers an hour. And into the afternoon, expecting a high of 16 degrees. Here's a quick look at the next 7 days, and we do have something to look forward to. Our temperatures will be on the milder side, especially as we head into Thanksgiving, but we are expecting 3 millimeters of rain, 11 on Tuesday, and next Wednesday a cool 10 degrees.
15: Well, she's cute, she is cuddly, and now she has a name, and that name is Clover. She is the first baby wombat at the Toronto Zoo in 3 decades. Her name was up to a vote, and 16,000 of them came in. It came down to Nellie, Melba, Matilda, and of course Clover. Wombats are originally from Australia, and Clover is named for her mom's favorite food. Well, that wraps it up for us tonight. For the latest news, you can listen to the Andrew Carter Morning Show at 5 a.m. on CJD 800. 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Thank you so much for joining us. 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
23: The Pouliot name is well known around here, related to CFCF, Cat Saison. They sold CF Cable to Videotron. Adrian Pouliot ran for the Conservatives in Darcy McGee. Did not win, but got a good chunk of the vote. And his leader, Eric Duhem, went from having no seats to winning 19 in the election. And talk about the rise of conservatism, perhaps, in this province. And Adrian Pouliot's on the line. Good morning.
24: Good morning.
23: Well, congratulations. How do you feel about those results?
24: Well, you know, it's a historic breakthrough. We haven't had a conservative elected MNA in the National Assembly since 1935, so 91 years to get there. But I think it means it's quite meaningful in the sense that we ran on two ideas. One is that the big tax and spend bureaucratic model of Quebec, you know, the big government, big interventionist government, doesn't work and has to be rebuilt. And the second thought was we're against a referendum. Now, you might think that that's not very new because the Liberals, you know, keep saying they don't want a referendum, but actually, when you think about it, who would most benefit from a losing referendum? It would be the Liberals, right? Because they go around all the province when there are no bus, and PSPP would go in the province in his yes bus, and it would, you know. So we said from the outset, if we have the balance of power, we're going to take the two buses, put them in the garage, lock the door, and throw the key away. So I think that that message came out through also quite late.
23: Yeah,
24: well.
23: I keep hearing it.
24: Yeah.
23: So what do you want? You've talked a little bit of what you want the Conservative caucus to accomplish in its first term. But, what is job one like? What kind of experience do these people have going in?
24: Well, some of them are actually quite experienced. One is Maïté Vézina-Blanchette, who was a CAQ MNA. And we also have another person who was elected who has experience. And, of course, the leader has been in politics in all sorts of various ways for many years. So I think that what we want to accomplish in the first term is, you know, it's a battle of ideas, basically. And so we want to push our ideas in this minority government. Responsibly, we said we would, we're not going to make the government. We don't want to go into another election in 6 months. So we will be responsible, but we will negotiate with the PQ to advance our ideas. For example, and surprisingly, there are quite a few ideas that are similar. Like we said, we wanted to reduce the bureaucracy. We have 150,000 regulatory requirements in Quebec, which is like 2.5 times Alberta. And we said we need to reduce that. And the PQ agreed on that. And so there's a few things that they agree on. And so I'm sure that we'll be able to make a deal on that.
23: Have you had the talks yet? Have you been speaking with them behind the scenes?
24: Not yet. It's still early. We're still in the early stages to organizing the offices in the National Assembly and so on. But we'll be talking to them quite soon.
23: Okay, some of the people, your critics from the left are trying to suggest that some of these people who won and are going to the National Assembly might have ideas that are a little bit out there. What do you say to that?
24: Well, I think we will have a disciplined caucus. They did it. Everybody ran a great campaign. Of course, you can dig old stuff on Twitter, 10 years ago, but they actually ran quite a good campaign. And, I think we have to focus on what the program was. And the other thing I think, Andrew, that comes out of this is that Anglophones really now have an alternative. They really have a choice. There's a credible alternative to the government, to the Liberals. Anglophones don't have to be taken into account or taken for granted.
23: It's interesting you say that, because somebody, one of our listeners said the other day, and this has been, it's sort of a cliche, but it's kind of true, that you could run a piece of cheese in the West Island under a Liberal banner and it would win. So that's kind of an obstacle you have to overcome at this point.
24: Yes, you're right. But I think now that we have 19 MNAs in the House, there will be more coverage. You know, there was not, frankly, a lot of coverage in the Anglophone media, I thought anyway, of the campaign. And the other thing that was a bit striking was the very low turnout in Western Montreal. That's a bit of a concern.
23: Well, it would have helped if you had an English debate.
24: Well, yes, but we wanted one. It's the PQ who didn't, and then the CAC. So you're right. There was no debate, and that was quite disappointing. You know, Mr. Duhem is perfectly is fluently bilingual, and would have been able to talk of his ideas.
23: He was able to break through. Anyway, I'm sure we'll speak again, Adrian, and I wish you continued luck. Okay.
24: Well, thank you very much.
23: Yeah.
22: 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Andrew Carter.
23: So I was just wondering about this over the years, and this is the man who can answer these questions, Dr. Joe Schwartz of the McGill Office for Science and Society. Good morning, Dr. Joe.
0: Hey, Andrew.
23: So this started with a conversation we had last week on the air about a cooked Costco chicken. You know, the ones you pick up in the little bag. And I had a text message from a listener who said that he kept it up to 10 days and ate it and it was still good, didn't get sick. So he also, now this is the same guy who later on texted me and told me that he had eaten the leftovers from a turkey mishui 20 days after the actual event. So I want to get the bottom line on how long you should be keeping this stuff.
0: Well, obviously, since he has no side effects, it is possible to eat the chicken that long after. However, that is usually not what is recommended. If you have poultry that you've cooked or you bought from Costco, 3 to 4 days in the fridge at 4 degrees or below is what is recommended. Now, it doesn't mean that at midnight, you know, of that day, it all of a sudden is going to become poisonous.
23: Right.
0: However, what the studies show is that bacteria begin to grow after that time, but it also depends on the extent of bacterial contamination to start with. And so all chickens bear some bacteria, but it's variable how much. But I mean, if you really want to be safe, and who doesn't, I think the general rule is that you don't keep chicken in your fridge for more than four or five days. But again, as I said, you know, it is likely that it is okay even after a week. What is not okay is when you cook food at home and you leave it at room temperature for an extended time before you put it into the fridge. Okay. That is when you really are looking at a food safety problem. And the rice, of course, is a typical example of that. People will cook rice, generally in a large batch, leave it on the counter to cool for hours, and then put it in the fridge. And then the next day, they may try to reheat it or even stir fry it and get sick, because they don't realize that there are bacterial spores in that rice that resist heat. And they will generate toxins that will then make you sick. So you really have to be careful about cooling foods very quickly and putting them in the fridge. That's the real problem in the kitchen.
23: Isn't that interesting? Because one would assume, I think, that it's the meat that's problematic, and something like rice would be very innocuous, you know?
0: Right. Yeah. Well, no, rice actually has a tendency to harbor bacteria of the Bacillus cereus type.
23: Ooh.
0: And that's the one that has spores. Now, spores are inactive bacteria. They don't do anything.
23: Okay.
0: However, when you leave the food out for a long time at room temperature, they will become what we say in a vegetative state, when the bacteria actually start to grow and multiply and produce toxic substances. So the general rule is do not leave cooked food out on your counter more than 2 hours and refrigerate it after 2 hours. That's your best safety measure. And of course also washing hands when you handle your food. And one mistake that, you know, people make is when they're cooking chicken. They'll take the raw chicken and wash it under the tap, splashing water all over the place. Now that cooked chicken, of course, does, or the uncooked chicken, of course, does harbor bacteria. And when you spray that water all over your kitchen counter, you're getting some bacteria there. And if you don't wipe that up right away, the bacteria will grow. And then you cook your chicken, take the cooked chicken out, put it back on the same counter, and you're contaminating it with the bacteria on your counter.
23: Let me ask you something, Joe. Like when you put, when I put like, say, a cooked pre-bought chicken or even some a chicken that I've cooked myself into the fridge or anything for that matter, does it matter how clean my fridge is inside, is it basically, if it's sealed into a container, it doesn't matter?
0: Yeah, if it's sealed into a container, it's not, nothing is going to come out of there. And remember that your fridge is at 4 degrees or below.
23: Right. Okay.
0: And bacteria don't grow well under that temperature.
23: Right.
0: It's not like the freezer, though. In the freezer, they don't grow. You can keep food in the freezer for months and months.
23: Okay.
0: In the fridge at 4 degrees, it's very slow growth. But still, if you leave it in the, if you leave leftovers in your fridge for a week, you can get significant bacterial contamination. So any kind of leftover, even when you cool it properly and you put it in the fridge properly, you should not keep it for more than about 4 days.
23: All right. Dr. Joe, I really do appreciate your time. Thank you so much.
0: Okay, Andrew. Thanks.
23: That's Dr. Joe Schwartz in the McGill Office for Science and Society.
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30: Let's talk about Hollywood blockbusters. Isn't it great when you're watching a movie in a movie theater and like, wait, hold on a second. I think that movie was shot in Montreal. And, you know, there's movie after movie that's been shot in this city. And Montreal has long played a double of New York City or Chicago or a futuristic sci-fi landscape for Hollywood. But a looming storm is threatening to empty the film sets in this city. Aggressive tax incentives, protectionist measures south of the border risk luring massive multi-million dollar American film projects back to the U.S. If that happens, it would slash local industry jobs and dry up a multi-billion dollar economic engine for the province. Let's head over now to Stéphane Cardin, president and CEO of the Quebec Film and Television Council. Stéphane, welcome to the program.
31: Thanks so much for having me.
30: So just how serious is the threat? What are you seeing?
31: Well, I think it's something we need to take seriously. Legislation has been tabled in the U.S., That said, there are the midterms elections coming up in the U.S., and, you know, the devil will be in the details of the legislation. It does call for a tax credit of, you know, about 20% of all labor expenditures on films shot in the U.S., so long as they shoot 75% of the cost of the film or the series in the U.S. But with the political landscape in the U.S., this is by no means a done deal. So, as I said, we have to be watching it carefully, but I don't believe in doomsday scenarios.
2: Are we competitive? If you, you know, right now as it stands, so many jurisdictions in North America offer tax credits. I know there's been some changes of what we offer here in Quebec. How competitive are we today as it stands?
31: I think we're still quite competitive. I mean, Canada-wide, this is a $7 billion business annually. In Quebec, it's about $2 billion between shooting of films and series and all of the VFX and animation contracts that we have in the province. You know, we've consistently been among the top three production centers with BC and Ontario. And I do still think you mentioned at the beginning, you know, the diversity of our locations, which is quite unique. I mean, there's no other place in Canada that you can, as you mentioned, shoot for New York, Boston, the Midwest, New England, London, Paris. All of that has been done in Montreal, and that's something that you cannot do in Toronto and Vancouver or in Australia, for that matter. So I think when you add that to the quality of our crews, you know, which is well appreciated by filmmakers, as well as the quality of our infrastructure studios like Mel's and Grandy that are less than 5 minutes from, you know, the downtown and old Montreal hotels. That's always something that goes a long way with producing partners and as well with the talent that are here to shoot. And I can tell you they also appreciate the quality of life in Montreal. So overall, I think we're still pretty competitive.
2: And, you know, there's, you see the incredible directors that have chosen Montreal on more than one occasion. Steven Spielberg, I think, has shot in two movies in this city. Martin Scorsese has shot here. The Denis Villeneuve, of course, he's homegrown, shooting his films here as well. What do you think we should be doing on our, you know, if this is a U.S. politician-driven thing south of the border, what should our politicians be doing to counter it?
31: Well, I think, you know, tax incentives continue to be an important part of the equation. I mean, they're pretty much, you know, table stakes these days to ensure that you can attract foreign production. And the landscape internationally in that respect has become very competitive, even more so in the last few years. So I've mentioned already that, you know, Quebec is not just up against Ontario and BC, but against Australia, the UK, France, Ireland, even Hungary. A lot of production happens in Budapest. Mm. So I think we have to continue to ensure that our tax incentives are competitive. The Department of Finance in Quebec just completed a consultation at the end of September. We have a new government. Part of the QFTC's role, of course, in the coming weeks and months is going to be to continue to advocate for some strong incentives here at home. In addition to that, we have to continue to ensure that, you know, we draw more people into the industry, that we continue to train people, get them to hone their skills and, you know, have the ability to take over senior positions, because it's critical to have multiple crews so that when we have many projects arriving at the same time, that we can service them all. And that's the case right now, where we have, you know, almost 10 shows going at the same time in Montreal.
2: And 10 shows going on. I was going to bring up streaming platforms here for a second. I know that federally, you know, there's the push to force streamers to spend a certain amount of their revenues in the country on production. Are you in favor of, like, some would say, heavy-handed measures like that to force streamers to spend a percentage in this country?
31: Well, I would say that, you know, the two issues are kind of complementary in the sense that those measures are there to require streamers to support local production as opposed to what you and I have been talking about, which is international productions choosing Quebec to shoot or to do their visual effects and animation work. So obviously it's important to support our local production industry, and Quebec is lucky in that respect, in the sense that our production activity overall is approximately 50-50 between local production and international production, whereas other jurisdictions like Vancouver, we're talking about 90% is international production. So they're a lot more vulnerable, you know, to shifts in where U.S. production goes than Quebec. So I think at the QFTC, our position has always been that both components of the industry, local and international, are complementary, and we need to ensure that both are healthy.
2: Stéphane, got to leave it there. Thanks for coming on the show.
31: Thanks so much.
2: You too. Stéphane Cardin is president and CEO of the Quebec Film and Television Council.
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2: All right, welcome back to the Elias Macko Show. Let's talk about Hollywood blockbusters. Isn't it great when you're watching a movie in a movie theater and like, wait, hold on a second. I think that movie was shot in Montreal. And, you know, there's movie after movie that's been shot in this city. And Montreal has long played a double of New York City or Chicago or a futuristic sci-fi landscape for Hollywood. But a looming storm is threatening to empty the film sets in this city. Aggressive tax incentives, protectionist measures south of the border risk luring massive multi-million dollar American film projects back to the U.S. If that happens, it would slash local industry jobs and dry up a multi-billion dollar economic engine for the province. Let's head over now to Stéphane Cardin, president and CEO of the Quebec Film and Television Council. Stéphane, welcome to the program.
31: Thanks so much for having me.
2: So just how serious is the threat? What are you seeing?
31: Well, I think it's something we need to take seriously. Legislation has been tabled in the U.S. That said, there are the midterms elections coming up in the U.S., and, you know, the devil will be in the details of the legislation. It does call for a tax credit of, you know, about 20% of all labor expenditures on films shot in the U.S., so long as they shoot 75% of the cost of the film or the series in the U.S. But with the political landscape in the U.S., this is by no means a done deal. So as I said, we have to be watching it carefully, but I don't believe in doomsday scenarios.
2: Are we competitive? If you, you know, right now as it stands, so many jurisdictions in North America offer tax credits. I know there's been some changes of what we offer here in Quebec. How competitive are we today as it stands?
31: I think we're still quite competitive. I mean, Canada-wide, this is a $7 billion business annually. In Quebec, it's about $2 billion between shooting of films and series and all of the VFX and animation contracts that we have in the province. You know, we've consistently been among the top three production centers with BC and Ontario. And I do still think you mentioned at the beginning, you know, the diversity of our locations, which is quite unique. I mean, there's no other place in Canada that you can, as you mentioned, shoot for New York, Boston, the Midwest, New England, London, Paris, all of that has been done in Montreal. And that's something that you cannot do in Toronto and Vancouver or in Australia, for that matter. So I think when you add that to the quality of our crews, you know, which is well appreciated by filmmakers, as well as the quality of our infrastructure studios like Mel's and Grandy that are less than 5 minutes from, you know, the downtown and old Montreal hotels. That's always something that goes a long way with producing partners and as well with the talent that mm-hmm. are here to shoot. And I can tell you they also appreciate the quality of life in Montreal. So overall, I think we're still pretty competitive.
2: And, you know, you see the incredible directors that have chosen Montreal on more than one occasion. Steven Spielberg, I think, has shot in two movies in this city. Martin Scorsese has shot here. The Denis Villeneuve, of course, he's homegrown, shooting his films here as well. What do you think we should be doing on our, you know, if this is a U.S. politician-driven thing south of the border, what should our politicians be doing to counter it?
31: Well, I think, you know, tax incentives continue to be an important part of the equation. I mean, they're pretty much, you know, table stakes these days to ensure that you can attract foreign production. And the landscape internationally in that respect has become very competitive, even more so in the last few years. So I've mentioned already that, you know, Quebec is not just up against Ontario and BC, but against Australia, the UK, France, Ireland, even Hungary. A lot of production happens in Budapest. Hmm. So I think we have to continue to ensure that our tax incentives are competitive. The Department of Finance in Quebec just completed a consultation at the end of September. We have a new government. Part of the QFTC's role, of course, in the coming weeks and months is going to be to continue to advocate for some strong incentives here at home. In addition to that, we have to continue to ensure that, you know, we draw more people into the industry, mm-hmm. that we continue to train people, get them to hone their skills and, you know, have the ability to take over senior positions, because it's critical to have multiple crews so that when we have many projects arriving at the same time, that we can service them all. And that's the case right now, where we have, you know, almost 10 shows going at the same time in Montreal.
2: And 10 shows going on. I was going to bring up streaming platforms here for a second. I know that federally, you know, there's the push to force streamers to spend a certain amount of their revenues in the country on production. Are you in favor of, like, some would say, heavy-handed measures like that to force streamers to spend a percentage in this country?
31: Well, I would say that, you know, the two issues are kind of complementary in the sense that those measures are there to require streamers to support local production, as opposed to what you and I have been talking about, which is international productions choosing Quebec to shoot or to do their visual effects and animation work. So obviously it's important to support our local production industry, and Quebec is lucky in that respect, in the sense that our production activity overall is approximately 50-50 between local production and international production, whereas other jurisdictions like Vancouver, we're talking about 90% is international production. So they're a lot more vulnerable, you know, to shifts in where U.S. production goes than Quebec. So I think at the QFTC, our position has always been that both components of the industry, local and international, are complementary, and we need to ensure that both are healthy.
2: Stéphane, got to leave it there. Thanks for coming on the show.
31: Thanks so much.
2: You too. Stéphane Cardin is president and CEO of the Quebec Film and Television Council.
11: 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The author of The Wealthy Barber, David Chilton, joins me. 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
11: One of those newsmakers is Charles Millard, someone we've had the chance to interview over the past little while, and someone I can say congratulations to right now for having been elected, and not just himself, but head of the official opposition in the National Assembly with 90 seats, Charles Millard. Mr. Millard, thanks so much. Welcome to the show, and congratulations.
15: Thank you very much, Aaron. Very happy to be here.
11: I want to ask just off the top. Look, you know, we're trying to make sense of what happened on election night. The big story was the CAC being completely eliminated, not a single seat won. But I wonder for you, as you were watching that night, what were you feeling? And when it became obvious that the Liberals were going to do perhaps better than most people thought, what were you thinking about that?
15: Well, I think it was quite a good night for us. Obviously, the goal was to actually, you know, be the government. But other than that, I think we have many reasons to be very proud of what happened on Monday. And when you're talking about the CAC, I mean, you know that politics can be very cruel. And this is what happened on Monday. So we had a government that went from 90 seats to zero. So we never know what might happen on election night, right?
11: I would like to go back. I know you happened to hear the end of my last interview with our law professor about this whole idea of the lieutenant governor's role being abolished. What do you think about this? I mean, not just the fact that Paul-Saint-Pierre Plamondon is making this, it would seem a priority, but the idea in and of itself.
15: Well, I'll be honest with you. I think this is really not a

0: And I think that constitutionally wise, I think it's an issue what Mr. Plamondon is committed to do. So we live in a, you know, in a constitutional state with a constitutional monarchy. So I don't think we can do that as easily as he said. But again, we'll see what he is proposing, and we're going to react to that. But honestly, I'm much more concerned about the housing crisis, our healthcare system, than what is happening with our lieutenant governor, you know.
1: You mentioned the housing crisis. We have a tragic story this morning of a 50-year-old woman dying in a homeless encampment here. I know that Monsieur Saint-Pierre Plamondon has already weighed in on this. He's talked about homelessness being a key issue for him. What is it for your party?
0: Yeah, well, we spoke about that, him and I, a couple times during the campaign, and I think he's very serious about, you know, tackling this issue. And I'm very happy that James Hughes from Mission Old Brewery was elected MNA from Vaudreuil. So we'll be, you know, very collaborative in with that issue. So if the new government wants our help in that way, we'll be collaborating, of course.
1: So let's talk about the new government and collaboration, because a lot of people keep bringing up the idea, Mr. Milliard, of, you know, it's a minority government. Typically, they last 18 to 24 months. I've heard everything Paul Saint-Pierre Plamondon has said in the past couple of days, and maybe I'm wrong, but I get the sense that he really seems to be committed to working with the opposition parties, yourself, the Conservatives as well. Are you open to working with the PQ, or is this about we'll work on anything except the referendum?
0: Well, he has no choice of working with us, because that's what Quebecers have been asking on Monday night. You know, we'll be open to see and evaluate all his propositions and commitments. You know, but especially when it comes to healthcare and education, I think both of us agreed to hold, you know, the Estates Generals on education as an example. So we'll be collaborating on that. But of course, when we're talking about the national question and the separation of Quebec, we'll be obviously very adamant about not having a referendum. This is the least, this is the last thing that actually we need in Quebec. And you saw what Elon Musk said this afternoon on X.
1: Yeah,
0: and I don't agree with him very much, but this is such not a priority for Quebecers right now. But again, we have to respect democracy. But we'll be a solid, robust, and a very credible official opposition.
1: By the way, to people who did not hear, and I know we covered it on our news, Elon Musk, yes, that Elon Musk today said he thinks Quebec should separate, and if that wasn't enough, he said Alberta and Saskatchewan should join in. So maybe it's time to take your Tesla back if you're kind of bothered by that idea. But I don't know where that came from or why, but that is a quote from Elon Musk today. Mr. Milliard, let me ask you one other thing. You mentioned healthcare. We know the situation that healthcare is in. It would seem you and the PQ have very different takes on how you would fix that system. I know that, I think anyway, you've seen his plan to form this Ministry of Health, which a lot of people don't fully understand. Mm-hmm. Does that make sense? And what is your plan on healthcare?
0: Well, from what I understand, his plan is to abolish Santé Québec, which I think is a bad idea, because we don't need to play in another, you know, drama about structures in healthcare. Our proposal was to implement a public platform of telehealth. So if he wants to go ahead with that, we'll be happy to collaborate, because I think expanding the first line is actually what we should be focused on, instead of just changing the structure and the organigrams at Santé Québec.
1: You've talked about telehealth. I know during one of the debates the idea came up, we already have this. How is your plan any different?
0: Well, actually, it's working in the private sector, and there's some doctors that are actually offering it, but this is not systematical in any way. So
1: okay.
0: If we truly want to help our people, especially in rural areas, to get access to a doctor or to, you know, major facilities, it's going to be very helpful. So it's not as available as I would like to.
1: You mentioned homelessness. I brought up homelessness. You mentioned, homes, construction, et cetera. You have a pretty ambitious plan. I think your number is 100,000. What is the plan as far as, you know, working something out with the government in question? What's their plan compared to yours?
0: Well, the only way to tackle this issue is to have an upgrade in the offer of housing throughout Quebec. The last government was planning to build less and less over the next 5 years. So hopefully he's going to understand that building more units and helping our municipalities and towns into having access to more public infrastructures to build more homes That's the only way we're gonna get rid of the housing crisis. So we'll see what he's proposing again, and we'll react to

0: You can work with them. I mean, if the idea here is to build more homes, and I think all parties agree across the board that that's something that needs to be done, that's something you think we can get agreement on?
1: Hopefully, because that's the main issue right now. So it's much more a pressing issue than the separation of Quebec. So again, the Quebecers are asking us to work as the official opposition. So that doesn't mean we're going to oppose everything. But when it comes to pressing issues, we'll be open to discussion.
0: You know, of course, one of the concerns heading into the election on Monday was the fact that there was the hint, perhaps, that the PQ might end up with a majority. It didn't turn out to be that way, but people have brought this up. I was talking to listeners yesterday who seemed to think that by virtue of Quebec Solidaire now having 9 seats, you know, the idea of collaboration here, in much the same way the federal NDP did with the Liberals, right, when Justin Trudeau was prime minister, the same kind of thing might happen if, you know, the PQ want to go ahead and pass something, because we know both those parties are in favor of separation. Is that a concern for you?
1: It is a big concern for me. So hence the necessity of being a strong opposition. And, you know, the actual duration of a minority government usually is 18 to 24 months. So during that time, we'll be there day in, day out, making sure that we do not have a referendum, because we do not need that in any way. And I'm especially encouraged by the fact that we got some pretty big wins in different regions of Quebec. So honestly, the PLQ is back in many regions of Quebec. So I think it's a good starting point for the next rendezvous in probably 2 years.
0: What about you in terms of getting along with the Conservatives? Because that's really the other big surprise. You know, 19 seats, Éric Duhem will be in the National Assembly. I'm not so sure he's a big fan of the Liberal Party. He's talking about his two buses, about the referendum. But that aside, can you work with the Conservatives, do you think, on issues?
1: Well, I think on some issues, especially when it comes to modernizing the state, I think there's areas of collaboration, but he doesn't want to take care of the public system in healthcare, as an example. So there are some elements we will be opposing them. It's going to be very interesting to see the dynamics, because we've seen the PQ and the CAQ going much more to the right to please conservative voters. And I think that the Liberal Party has succeeded in staying very true to its values, and I don't have any intention of changing that.
0: I will ask you one last thing as we wrap up, and be honest, were you surprised when you're sitting there Monday night watching the results come in? I will tell you, at one point it looked like the PQ did have their majority. I saw the number 65 up on the board. Mm-hmm. What were you thinking, and did you think, this is not going to go the way we planned? What was going through your mind?
1: Well, there were some writings that we finally got that in the beginning of the night, it didn't seem like we would win them. So I was very optimistic about most of the regions. I think that what happened in Quebec City, as an example, in Jean Talon, in Montérégie, were probably big surprises for people. But we had good numbers, so that's why I went to these specific writings in the past week. So we succeeded in getting the vote out in that way. I was hoping to get more wins in the townships, to be honest, but I'm very happy that I won in Orford and Bon Mississauga. So until next time.
0: Mr. Milliard, I wish you well. It's going to be an interesting session. I think that's an understatement. And I don't know. I know about you, but I, for whatever reason, I said this off the top, I think this government lasts for the longer than 18 to 24 months. I don't know if you do. Do you think it will?
1: I think it's going to be very dynamic legislature, and I think we'll be on the campaign trail maybe sooner than later.
0: Well. All right, Monsieur Milliard, always appreciate it. Again, félicitations. Appreciate your time today, and all the best.
1: Thank you very much.
0: Take care. Charles Milliard, there you go. The official opposition leader when the National Assembly resumes. It's going to be an interesting time. Sooner rather than later, he said, right back on the election campaign. That should be something.
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9: And from the National Newsroom of the Canadian Press, I'm David Augustine. British Columbia NDP leader David Eby says Ottawa needs to impose minimum standards on all social media companies and AI companies, requiring that threats of violence be reported to the police. He says the legal obligation is required because companies have not done the right thing in the past.
10: If you become aware of a conversation between users about causing harm, violence against children or anybody, that you should have an obligation to report that to police, just like anybody that overheard a conversation plotting violence in their community would naturally call 911.
9: Eby made the comments after an FBI complaint detailed extensive online conversations involving the Tumblr Ridge shooter as she planned her deadly attack. The complaint says an American suspect and the shooter spent months discussing tactics, locations, and weaponry for the attack via the Discord messaging platform before trying to live stream the murders on Twitch. Federal Defense Minister David McGuinty is reminding Albertans of billions of dollars in military spending. McGuinty was with Alberta Premier Danielle Smith in Edmonton as he called the province a national reminder on how to think big and build big. The defense minister repeated that Alberta is receiving $8 billion in ongoing spending, including $550 million, to establish the Western Operating Base for the Air Force's CC-33 Husky fleet. His comments come as Albertans prepare to vote on Confederation in the October 19th referendum. BC Conservative interim leader Lauren Dirksen says if his party is elected to government, they will eliminate the PST on certain machinery, equipment, and business software. Dirksen says the change would last for 3 years as a way of helping businesses.
11: Right now, when a local business buys the equipment its workers need, the 7% PST acts as a direct penalty on that growth.
9: British Columbians go to the polls on October 24th. Industry Minister Melanie Joly says Helco Holdings cannot use the trade war to justify cutting jobs it committed to when it bought the Hamilton-based steel plant. She says it is particularly true when the head of Steelco's U.S. parent company has publicly backed steel tariffs.
12: The CEO of Cleveland-Cliffs that owns Steelco has clearly said that he's in favor of these U.S. tariffs against steel workers. And so they cannot say that this is now act of God or force majeure.
9: Jolie says if the company does not respond to the federal government's demand for a plan outlining how it will meet all of its commitments, including maintaining more than 1,500 jobs, Ottawa will pursue enforcement action. And five Canadian cyclists have been granted a December hearing over allegations that Cycling Canada discriminated against women by excluding their pursuit team from world championships. The Human Rights Tribunal will hear arguments from the athletes and Cycling Canada following unsuccessful mediation and an earlier rejected appeal. This is the Canadian Press. In sports, Angel Reese put up 23 points and grabbed 7 rebounds, and her Atlanta Dream outlasted the New York Liberty for a 101-98 overtime win in Game 2 of their semifinal playoff matchup. Jordan Canada added 23 points and 8 assists for the Dream, which now holds a 2-0 lead in the best-of-5 series. Brianna Stewart led New York with 35 points and 11 rebounds. The Toronto Maple Leafs are back in action Thursday as they travel to the West Coast for a 3-game road trip. They are set to take on Mitch Marner and the Vegas Golden Knights as they come off a massive comeback win against Nashville on Tuesday. The game gets going at 10 p.m. Eastern. And Kyle Juszczyk has won his appeal over the fines issued by the NFL for his juice celebration. The 49ers fullback was fined nearly $30,000 U.S. for 2 infractions of the league's sportsmanship rules after celebrating 2 catches in a recent game by doing what he's done for years, pretending to drink a beverage while fans at Levi's Stadium cheer his nickname, Juice. From the Canadian Press, I'm David Augustine.
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0: heartland of America and the gateway to the West. Good morning, good evening, wherever you may be, across the nation, around the world. I'm George Norrie, and this is Coast to Coast AM. Later tonight, facing death and coping with it, here's what's happening. Hurricane Isaias is forecast to track northeastward and quickly ramp up into a larger hurricane while over the central Gulf. AccuWeather hurricanes say this has become the first hurricane of the 2026 season, making it the latest first hurricane to form in the Atlantic Basin in over 100 years. Be careful out there. President Donald Trump said that the U.S. is doing extremely well against Iran, declaring that the country's military is shot and suggesting a decision is coming soon on how to bring the conflict to an end. The Iranian president dismissed talks with the United States as meaningless, and the Treasury Secretary, Scott Bessent, said that the U.S. sanctions and the maritime blockade have crippled Iran's oil trade. With more on today's activities, here's our Tom Danheiser. Tommy?
1: Well, George, the U.S.-Iran conflict remains in a high-stakes standoff as President Donald Trump declared Iran's military capacity is heavily degraded. Diplomatic negotiations are currently stalled while maritime clashes around the Strait of Hormuz have reached record weekly highs. Vice President J.D. Vance appeared to soften U.S. demands on Iran to end the war Tuesday, telling Reuters that Tehran must do something meaningful to reduce its nuclear enrichment, despite President Trump's saying he wanted Iran to have no enrichment. A senior military official said on Wednesday that Iran will soon block what it calls illegal shipping routes through the Strait of Hormuz and claimed Iran's armed forces have full control over the vital waterway. Secretary of State Marco Rubio said earlier that Iran had lost complete control of the strait and there's almost as much oil flowing out now as there was before the conflict began. Meanwhile, according to the Saudi General Authority of Civil Aviation, a total of 3 civilians, including 2 women, have been killed and 36 injured in Houthi attacks on Alba and King Khalid International Airports. George?
0: Thank you, Tom. An unholy alliance is being blamed for instigating the violence seen across France, as experts point to a bond between extreme left and radical Islamic groups. What began as protests over school conditions and funding is entering its third week, and the factors behind the widespread, more violent protests are being debated. Author Howard Bloom is with us, and I asked him to check into this. Howard, what do you see out there?
2: Well, on September 17th at the Lycée Saint-Exupéry in Crete, just southeast of Paris, teachers went on strike over missing administrative and health staff, missing aides for disabled pupils, unreplaced teachers, water leaks, a broken window left unrepaired, toilets frequently out of service, and classrooms that were stifling in summer. The next day, students began blockading the school. Some of them would soon advance to firing mortar-style fireworks in the student gathering areas and trying to torch the buildings. According to the French newspaper Le Monde, no political party organized that first eruption. It was a case of spontaneous combustion, but it soon exploded. 20 days later, France is in the uprising's third week. The upheaval is upspread to more than 1,000 high schools. Many were shut down. On October 6th, the Interior Ministry counted roughly 266,000 demonstrators nationwide, including 56,000 in Paris. Organizers claimed that number was considerably higher. By October 7th, more than 6,000 people had been arrested, most of them teenagers, and 761 police officers had been injured, and the movement is still growing. But between one high school in Crete and a nationwide revolt, something happened. Political organizations with ambitions far beyond fixing classrooms moved in. One is the left-wing political party France Unbowed, LFI. LFI did not start the uprising, but its politicians moved in within days, promoted the movement on social media, appeared at blockades, and openly called for the protests to spread. LFI's goal is blunt. It wants to ignite what it calls the citizens' revolution. But the real demon in the new stew is radical Islam, particularly a group called the Muslim Brotherhood. The Brotherhood was started in 1928, then turned into a belief system that would be explosively popular by an Egyptian who came to America to study the culture for nearly 2 years, was disgusted by the ways American society broke the moral codes of traditional Islam, came home, and started a movement to overthrow the West. That movement has thrived in astonishing ways. Today it is active in over 70 countries, including the United States and all the major nations of Europe. The Muslim Brotherhood's goal is to overturn the West and ultimately to wipe out the entire Western way of life, from beer and football to women in bikinis, not to mention constitutions, democracy, and your religion if it doesn't happen to be Islam. France's interior ministry, like most Western sources, vastly understates the case. It describes the Muslim Brotherhood's goal as merely creating what it calls a counter-society. The Muslim Brotherhood is stoking the fire of France's student uprising through its local branch, the Muslim Students of France, a relative of the Muslim Students of America, a group that's played a major role in America's university outburst of pro-Palestinian outrage and building takeovers 2.5 years ago. What are the Muslim Brotherhood's ultimate goals? Militant Islam is often capable of thinking in generations, not election cycles. Take the toppling of Constantinople. Rome fell in 476 AD. For the next 1,000 years, Constantinople was the capital of the Roman Empire and Rome's competitor to rule all of Christendom. The city was clothed in jewels and gilded with gold when the miserable 57,000 people left in the abandoned city of Rome were stripping marble from Rome's monuments to turn the stone down to lime. In 629 AD, Muhammad said that Islam would take Constantinople. First, Muslim armies pried enormous territories out of the Eastern Roman Empire's hands, out of the hands of Constantinople. But the armies of Islam couldn't conquer the city itself. The Muslims persisted through failure after failure, year after year, generation after generation, and in 1453, after 30 generations and 824 years, they finally succeeded. The Muslim armies broke through Constantinople's gargantuan system of city walls, defeated the few soldiers who were left, looted and plundered for roughly 2 days and nights, then stopped. They turned the world's biggest church into a mosque, and eventually they renamed the city Constantinople or Istanbul. Then they set another goal, taking what they called Rumia, Rome, toppling the West. A small but significant part of the energy of the French student street riots is being used to advance that goal.
0: We'll see what happens in France. Thanks, Howard. Young Americans are reconsidering the value of a college degree given the high cost of college and the prospect of taking on student loan debt, which is prompting some colleges and universities to cut tuition costs to attract students and boost enrollment. A report by Bloomberg noted that several colleges and universities have announced plans to lower their tuition either this year or in the next academic year when students arrive on campus in the fall of 2027. John Truman Wolf, the publisher of the financial newsletter Strategic Financial Intelligence, with us. What do you think of that story, John?
3: Well, it's interesting, George. I mean, the tuition skyrocketed as the government poured money into the student loan program across the country. Interestingly, relative to this story, the big, beautiful bill that just passed this year cut back on those student loan programs, and I think that's definitely a factor in, you know, what the colleges are planning to do because the students don't have the tuition. Of course, it cuts back. George, I went to San Jose State University back in the day. I have a BA and an MA from there. And the tuition today there is $7,400 a year. When I went to school there, it was zero. Zero. Jeez. For people living in the state of California. So it's really been I think the government has controlled this a bunch. And since the government has decided to cut back on some of these student loan programs that gets these kids graduating with debts of $100,000, I think it's a good thing that it's being cut back.
0: Right, my friend, John Truman Wolf. What's the difference between the terms Planet X, Nibiru, and Nemesis? In a moment, preparedness author Marshall Masters explains next on Coast to Coast AM.
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0: 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He specializes in earth changes, space threats, sustainable survival strategies. 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Marshall, welcome back. How have you been?
1: Good. Good to be back, George.
0: So what's out there? Planet X, Nibiru, Nemesis, or all of them?
1: Well, it's all of them. I can give you, you know, what helps everybody because they hear all these names is there's a quick rundown. It's all historical. So it started with the discovery of Uranus, first planet discovered with a telescope. Then they found a perturbation in its orbit. That led to the discovery of Neptune, and then Neptune had a perturbation, a little zigzag that would happen in its orbit. And then for a long time, it was called Neptune's Perturber. And after that, it went from Europe to America. In about 1905, Percival Lowell founded the Lowell Observatory in Flagstaff, Arizona. He coined the term Planet X, which is not the 10th planet. Planet X, as he coined it, just describes, we know it exists, even though we can't see it, but by virtue of how it affects objects we can see. And that went on, and that was actually led to the discovery of Pluto, which is not Neptune's perturber, not big enough. The next major step was in 1940, the astronomer Carlos Muñoz Ferrada, he declared in 1940 that it was, he called it a black star in Hercolibus. People are going to hear those terms. And then Nemesis came in actually about the time I was a sophomore in high school in the 60s. And that's how I learned about all of this stuff, was from my science teacher, who was all excited. There was a lot of great coverage in the mainstream media, and it was called Nemesis theory, that we lived in a binary star system. Nemesis is a brown dwarf star, and it's an orbit, and it has its own planets. It's a mini constellation.
0: And so, a binary star system means the sun has a duplicate star, right?
1: It has, it's got a smaller companion star. A brown dwarf is, probably about 7 to 10 times the size of Jupiter. And it's the kind of thing, it's in a very long orbit, which was actually Zachariah Sitchin was the one who got that. And it's a 3,600 lunar year orbit, but it, and it spends, of that time, it spends 10 years up in the northern skies, above the sun's equator, if you will, and the rest of the time it's in deep in the southern skies. And so it was, Nemesis was first observed in 1983 with the IRAS infrared telescope. And that was when the kibosh was on it. They started suppressing it so people wouldn't know about it, which is kind of sad because I go back and I look at, you know, articles that were written about Planet X in like New York Times and Wall Street Journal. It was really excellent coverage. And then there was a suppression to give people an idea of the suppression that's going on. If they go to my website, YOWUSA.com, we've been doing a series of science articles tracking this since 2015. And in our science 117 article called Disturbing New Highs, we saw a record-breaking August. In all of we've spent a decade tracking all of these fireballs, and it was huge. I mean, March, August just boom.
0: And it was beyond, like, beyond any month that we've had, hasn't it?
1: Beyond any month for over a decade.
0: Wow.
1: And it really stunned us. We published it, and then our article, Science 117, actually set off a suppression trigger, and three sites were taken down that were dealing with it. The first two were just pure science sites, American Meteor Organization, AMO, and then the IMO, AMS and IMO. Both of those sites were taken down. This is not an issue for, you know, a site like COAST. I mean, you have got awesome webmasters. They wouldn't let anybody get at you. But these were, you know, these guys are kind of amateur webmasters. And they're not amateurs now. They're having a rebuild. The third, so those two that we, you know, we use for the reporting, that's actually like when we reported Science 117, and it was just breathtaking, the uptick. I mean, it was like a hockey stick. And that site was, they took them down. They took down the other site that we use. And because now the reporting is going to be delayed, they don't want people seeing what's something. And then it's going to take these sites a couple of months, so the reporting is not going to be there. The third one was a podcaster, and we did an interview on that. And they hit him as well, just the same way. And if you go and you read my article, Signs 118, I actually lay it out for everybody so they can see what suppression looks like and how it operates and who it hits and why it hits them. And it was really, I just collected the evidence and documented it, and I have all the screenshots and people can see what's going on. They definitely do not want us to know what is happening for the remainder of this year.
0: Why not? It's panic?
1: Because they've always, well, panic, but it's mostly, you know, we used to say it's panic. What I see is it's part of the depopulation agenda. And the first to die are the last to know. And that's exactly what they're doing. They started that by suppressing the data in 1983. And they just didn't want anybody to know about it. And so that they can build their deep underground military bases, and they're going to decide who survives and who doesn't. So it's part of that. And that's the reason why I just don't want to call people names for not knowing or not being interested, like sheeple and things like that. How can you know if there's that much suppression?
0: Why did the ancients seem to know, Marshall, more about this than we do today?
1: Well, we know that they did in the Colburn Bible. I think they, the ancient Egyptians, and talk about this, that there were, I think, according to the Egyptians, four or five documented flybys of this Nemesis mini constellation. And the stuff that they wrote it in the, about the same time as the five books of Moses. This was the last flyby was actually Exodus, which was a global event. It affected a lot of people. And then the one previous to that, which was a pole shift event, was Noah and the flood. Now there are, according to some estimates, like 150 great deluge accounts around the world in various societies and cultures, their wisdom, their folklore. The ancients were talking about it. They were sending us messages and saying, hey, you know, you need to be aware of this. And I think what the Egyptians said that was quite cogent, and they just said, only the wise will know of its coming.
0: Stay with us, Marshall. We're going to take a short break. Marshall Masters with us as we talk about the incredible things going on out there in space on Coast to Coast AM.

0: 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And a special treat, look who's retiring. The author of The Wealthy Barber, David Chilton, joins me. 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
16: Well, it's the same thing as if you're a pilot, do you want to report a UFO? 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They don't want to get the heat. We do see amateur astronomers. They are starting to report because things are happening. Folks come to my site, YOWUSA.com or just MarshallMasters.com. And what you want to look for to see what's in the sky right now, right in front of us, is it's our Nemesis collection. Now, we're tracking, people are observing this from all around the world, and they're taking smartphone pictures and they're putting them up on social media, and we're out there harvesting that. And we probably have about 1,000 to 1,500 of these unique observations. And what we do for our Nemesis collection, which is now, we started it in June of last year, and now we have well over 500 authenticated images. We test them. We have a very precise procedure to test them. And, if you see our Nemesis collection, there's over 500 of them, and they're all stunning two suns in the sky. Typically, these are at near sunset, quite often are going to be over a large body of water, an ocean. So you're on oceanfront property, or you're up at 30,000 feet in a commercial jet airliner, and that's where right now it's the best, because Nemesis is close to the sun. And so if you get on there, I have a collections and you can buy them and keep receiving them every month. And as a part of the subscription, and I've set them up so that you can share them with friends. I don't want people talking about it to their friends because they get knee-jerk denial syndrome.
1: Right.
16: And, you know, it's tough. So you just take one of these, there's 500 pixels wide, attach it to an email, put it on somewhere, and just throw it out there. Throw the images out there. You know, an image is worth 1,000 words. You can also find them on my X channel. Just go to X, look for Marshall Masters, and the one that's got a blue check mark, it's Your Own World USA channel. And I put a lot of these up there, and you can see them. You can follow it. And if people really appreciate it, I get a lot of compliments. I also have people started posting. We do most of our science research on our Telegram channel, and you can get all our social media links just by going to YOWUSA.com. And you can see all of our social media links, and you can follow it from there. That's a good thing to do. You can see it for yourself. Otherwise, there's just a lot of suppression. For example, we're tracking an observatory in Hawaii, and Nemesis is next to the sun every day right in front of their telescopes. And we have the images, you know, because we're using this webcam. And I guess the only way a professional and astronomer is going to see what's in the sky in front of him, if it's Nemesis, is if he's a smoker. So pray for a smoker, because he's got to go outside to light up, you know? And how are you going to miss it, right?
1: What is the worst that could happen when Nemesis comes by?
16: Well, I just put up an article about that, called Nemesis Outbound 2026 to 2030. And this is what I did was I give a little bit of history, and then I take people into it and I say, all right, let's take a look at what happens, because it's right now it's coming down. You know, when we've been tracking it since 2020, when it crossed into the northern skies, reached perihelion, its closest distance to the sun in 24. We've been tracking it. Now it's heading back down to go back to the southern skies. And what we're showing, these are our projections, and that's, we have to put that caveat, it's a projection based on the data that we're getting out of our science articles. But we estimate that sometime late this year or midway into 2027, it is going to cross over the orbit of Mercury. And at that point, it's going to be a little more elevated in the sky. It'll be more people will be able to see it, and it will begin to appear a little larger. Then in late 27 to mid 2028, we project that it will cross over the orbit of Venus. And at that time, it will be noticeably larger than our sun. At that point, it will be the largest celestial body in our solar system. And this is when you'll start seeing the wings, which is the Nemesis cloud that we call it. And this is what was documented by the ancient Sumerians as translated by Zachariah Sitchin, who is my hero.
1: And God rest his soul.
16: God rest his soul. He was an amazing man. I had a chance to work with him on a few things, and I can tell you, he dotted his I's and crossed his T's, and he was an amazing fellow. Then what we're projecting, you know, once it's over the orbit of Venus, I think that's when we're going to start seeing the fake news. The mainstream media is going to continue doing what it's doing, being dismissive, telling people, it's just a pretty light show. Nothing's going to hit us. And when people hear it's not going to hit us, then they just tend to dismiss it and throw it off. But that's a lie. It's already affecting us. And it is the inner core of our planet is being perturbed by it. You know, we're seeing these strange weather patterns. Things are getting a little bizarre on the surface, which is a result of the inner core getting a little off balance. And that is causing magma plumes that are rising up to the lithosphere and then working their way down. And this is causing a lot of problems. So it's already affecting us with a different cause form of cosmic radiation and gravitational attraction.
1: Are we talking, Marshall, about problems of biblical proportions here?
16: Pardon?
1: Are we talking about problems of biblical proportions?
16: Absolutely.
1: Oh, boy.
16: Okay, it is going to start, it's going to, by the time it gets over Venus orbit, which is late 27 to mid 28, where it's going to be definitely noticeable. And, however, when it crosses over our orbit, which will be what we're projecting is mid, late 28 to mid 29 in that range, it's going to, you know, it's going to be so big, and it's no longer going to be something they can suppress. It's just going to be in our face. People are going to see it. And by that time, we're going to be having a lot more natural disasters that are happening, earthquakes, all forms of things. It's just, it's all hazard. It's not one thing. People tend to like to say, what's that one thing? And I say, no, when it rains, it pours. It's going to be all kinds of stuff. And then it's going to probably cross over the orbit of Mars in 29.

0: this is
1: it's going not too to be long the away.
0: Huh?
1: It's not too long away.
0: Not too long away. And then once it goes past the ecliptic, that's the plane of our system. An easy way to think about that. The ecliptic, imagine a dot in the center of the sun and make it expand it out to a concentric ring through the equator of the sun out to the constellations of the zodiac. And that's the ecliptic. And when it reaches that point where it transitions from northern sky, which is above the sun, to the southern skies below the sun, is going to be late 2030, sometime into 2031. But once it's below the ecliptic, that's when the pole shift is going to happen. And the pole shift will be a biblical event. It's already been. Noah's flood was a pole shift event. That's what we're going to go through. In the Colburn Bible, the story is called Sisuda and Hanok. And it was about a king, Sisuda, who had hired Hanok, a boat builder, to build the ark. And very similar. You had, you know, mysterious figures coming and warning them mm-hmm. to do something. The Colburn version, the Egyptian version of it, has a lot of the same details as in the five books of Moses, Genesis account. But they have a whole lot more, a whole lot more. And like one of the things that's interesting is when you're looking at people talking about the story of Noah and the flood, they're always showing that Noah built the ark on the side of a mountain. All right. Well, I didn't read that in Genesis. Maybe I didn't have the right version of the Bible. But, you know, in the Colburn Bible, there's an explanation of that. And it was a large tsunami that hit. Now, also, you're going to have water that's the fountains of the deep that are going to come up. There's massive amounts of water underneath the skin of our planet. And all of this gravitational force that's exerted is going to push that up, and it's going to burst out. But in the Colburn Bible, it's talking about a huge tsunami, a 1,000-foot-high wall of water, probably.
1: Oh, my God, huge. And where will that hit, do you know?
0: Anywhere you're on a coastal area is not good. You know, it's like the three real estate laws of premium property: location, location, location.
1: Yeah.
0: You don't want to be along a coastline. It's going to be, you want to be about 150 miles inland of a coastline, and at least to have about 2,000 feet above sea level. That's a good general guideline. So, you know, for example, where I live in Maine, I'm perfectly situated. And on the other hand, 90% of the population lives along the coastline of Maine. They're not going to make it. They're toast.
1: Will there be a warning?
0: Pardon?
1: Will there be a warning?
0: Oh, well, there's warnings now. It just depends on when do people wake up to what's happening. And I think that'll be in about 2028. You're going to start having them waking up, but that's going to be the 20-25% of the population that thinks for themselves. And the rest of them are just, you know, they're going to, well, you know, let's see what it is. Let's see what it is. And they're going to be dismissive and push it off. And unfortunately, that's not going to help them to be effective.
1: Will there still be government denial at that point?
0: Unless something dramatic happens with it, yeah, the denial is going to continue. Because the elites, again, it's part of the depopulation agenda. COVID is part of the depopulation agenda. If you look at what's happening, particularly in the United States, we have the male exodus. Women are, saying, where are the good men? They all disappeared. They don't want to approach us.

0: anymore.
1: The good guys are gone, huh?
0: Yeah, the guys are gone. You know, and it's, but I had to research this a lot for my book, Mars Beta, Seeds to the Stars, because I was writing about, really, when I wrote that book, it's, you know, saying, let's create a subculture of space farmers, much like the Amish would, along the Amish model. Because the important thing with Mars Beta is, how do we get the guys to get back in the game? They're all on the sidelines. They don't hate women. They would like to have a nice relationship, but the men are intimidated by all of the institutional suppression and the high risks of, you know, being dragged into court on some frivolous thing. So the guys just, you know, they're doing the smart thing. They're just doing the math and saying the numbers don't work out. Well, we're going to have a massive depopulation with this because of the suppression of information. And we need to get the men back in the game, back to approaching the women. And so that's what Mars Beta is about. It's about saying, all right, what are the most successful models? Who's procreating right now? That's a big issue, because with Mother Nature, species must do three things to avoid extinction. One, they have to feed themselves. Two, they have to be able to adapt to changes in their environment. And three, they must procreate. And we are not procreating. Our birth rate is unsustainable, and we're circling the drain.
1: Marshall, we're going to take a short break and come back and take phone calls with you. Marshall Masters with us as we talk about Planet X, Nibiru, Nemesis, whatever you want to call it. But he says it's coming, and it's coming fast.
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0: On the next Elias Macco show, the federal government taps the brakes on medical assistance in dying. One of the topics we'll tackle on the Big Five at 9:05. 10:30 on In Transit, we're going to speak to the parents of a child who was hit by a school bus. 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We'll get her take on Monday night's election. The Elias Macco show, live from 9 to noon on CJAD 800.
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9: From the National Newsroom of the Canadian Press, I'm Karen Rebo. Conservative MPs are unhappy. The Liberal government plans to bring in legislation that will make two separate changes to Canada's medical assistance in dying laws. MP Michael Cooper spoke to reporters in Ottawa about the government's decision to decriminalize advance requests for MAID.
10: This is a complicated issue. There are a lot of considerations. It requires thorough study. I would remind everyone that the last time that this issue was considered by this government, when Jody Wilson-Raybould and Jane Philpott appointed an expert panel, the recommendation was not to go ahead.
9: Ottawa says it wants to indefinitely exclude people who solely suffer from mental illness from medical assistance in dying, but it does plan to decriminalize advanced requests for people who are diagnosed with a serious illness who may lose the capacity to consent to MAID in the future. British Columbia's NDP leader says tech companies simply won't do the right thing unless they have legal obligations to. David Eby's comments follow new details from the FBI in Seattle this week about extensive online conversations between the Tumblr Ridge mass shooter and an alleged co-conspirator in Bellingham, Washington. The FBI says the pair spent months discussing tactics, locations, and weaponry for the attack using the Discord messaging platform before they attempted to live stream the murders on Twitch. The teenage shooter killed her mother and brother at home and then six people at Tumblr Ridge Secondary School before taking her own life in February. David Eby is calling for social media and other companies to be held accountable to report online chats about causing harms. Canada's defense minister is touting the benefits of Confederation less than 2 weeks before the Alberta referendum. David McGuinty was at CFB Edmonton Wednesday as he reiterated that Ottawa is investing $8 billion in ongoing military projects in the province. McGuinty stood next to Alberta Premier Danielle Smith, who agreed the announcement was about showing her province and Ottawa can work work together. Smith is putting 10 questions to a vote this month, but the key one is whether the province should stay in Canada or hold a second binding referendum on leaving the country. U.S. President Donald Trump's trade war with Canada continues to be a ballot issue in the close race between Republican Mike Rogers and Democrat candidate Abdul El-Sayed running for a U.S. Senate seat in the state of Michigan. Rogers broke with the president this week in a brand new ad ahead of the November 3rd midterm elections.
11: And here in Michigan, we know that Canada is not our enemy. We need to end this tariff war.
9: Trump was asked about the ad Wednesday at the White House and said he took things a different way and repeated his own claims.
12: Well, I viewed it as though he wanted Canada to make a deal. I viewed him as saying that he thinks Canada should make a deal. Look, Canada's been ripping off our country for many, many years.
9: This is the Canadian Press. In sports, three series are over now in the Major League Baseball playoffs. The Milwaukee Brewers are through to the National League Championship Series after beating San Diego 3-1 to eliminate the Padres 3-1. The Brewers will next face the defending champion Los Angeles Dodgers after Milwaukee knocked out Atlanta in 4 games. The Yankees are out. Victor Mesa Jr. hit a tie-breaking 2-run homer in the 6th, and the Tampa Bay Rays beat New York 4-3 for a 3-game sweep of their AL Division Series. The only game left is the ALDS between Cleveland and the Chicago White Sox. The Guardians avoided a series sweep by cooling off Chicago 9-3 in Game 3. In the NHL, a last-minute goal from Kyle Connor proved to be the difference maker for the Jets. The Winnipeg winger scored his second of the night with a minute left on the clock, lifting his team to a 3-2 win over Colorado. And Evan Bouchard scored twice as the Edmonton Oilers downed the Ducks 5-2. From the Canadian Press, I'm Karen Rebo.
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13: 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The cause of the fire is under investigation.
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0: It's Saturday Night Live, the iconic comedy series with all the laughs, surprises, and OMG, did you see that? Moments. Don't miss SNL. 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
1: 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Thanks for leaving me. 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
7: No matter how light is being affected, much the same way that Earth is. That's what led us to Planet X. And I published my first article, I think it was in January 2002. And I have been at it ever since.
8: You haven't given up. You have not given up at all.
7: I have not given up. And you know, what got me committed wasn't seeing it. I mean, I have seen it with my own eyes now. But it was a report of a NASA probe that was tracking the sun. And what it showed was that the sun was interacting with an object that was in the southern skies, much in the description of Zachariah Sitchin,
8: mm-hmm.
7: and what he was talking about. And when that came through, then we saw the interaction. The sun was in a tussle with something large in its southern skies. That for me was the moment that was it. I was sold. I saw what was coming. You know, so it's been that way. But actually, the first time I learned about Nemesis was in 1969 when I had my high school science teacher was going on about Nemesis theory, which was very big. And then the whole conversation was suppressed and shut down. And it was kind of a sad thing because he was excited because he was reading about Nemesis theory, which was what it was called at that time, in all the mainstream media outlets. And then, of course, boom, they put the kibosh on it. And it's pretty much been that way ever since. And now, I just sold him through.
8: How did he hear about it?
7: From the Wall Street Journal, New York Times.
8: Really?
7: They were reporting this stuff. Yeah. I mean, we've shown that on our site, and there's now when you go to look in the archives, you'll notice that these pages are conveniently missing. But at the time, it was, you know, it was in 1969. That's when I knew about Nemesis theory. And then it didn't connect with me until we were trying to figure out global warming. And then you could say at that point, I walked backwards into Planet X.
8: Let's take some calls for you, Marshall. They're lining up for you. Let's start with Lewis in Pennsylvania. Lewis, go for it.
9: Hello, George. Thank you for taking my call.
8: Sure,
9: George, I have two comments and a question for Mr. Masters. I'll hang up.
8: All right.
9: If I have two comments. My first question is, Mr. Masters, there's two things you said over the years that really, you know, struck cool with me. One was about the, you know, the extreme change in the climate, like really hot, extreme summers and really cold, extreme winters. And then one time you said about, you know, scientists that speak out, they have a tendency to get in accidents and, you know, disappear and things. And that has happened certainly over the last few years. But my question for you, Mr. Masters, is with this proliferation of data centers and AI, is that part of this, all part of this, this thing with the bear and everything and the cataclysm and the pole shifts? And thank you for taking my call, George.
7: You know, that's a really good question. I've been wondering that myself, because they have to observe it and then they're going to develop a detailed ephemeris, because it's going back into the southern skies. Now, in 2006, we broke the story on the South Pole Telescope, and that was put in that place and at great expense. And it is the ideal instrument for tracking Nemesis. And also there's Mount Graham in southeast Arizona, and with the Lucifer Project. And of course, you know, there's all kinds of denial. No, the Vatican isn't doing it, but Mount Graham is in a prime position with viewing skies to track this. And then once it goes into the southern skies, it's going to be tracked by the South Pole Telescope if it's still operational at that time. The thing is, I believe they want to determine if the orbit of Nemesis has changed. This can happen if it gets close enough to Jupiter that, you know, as we've seen with comets, it can affect and make the orbit shorter in duration. So instead of coming back in 3,600 lunar years, it'll come back sooner. You know, I think, what was it, Nostradamus said in a foreword to his book, in a letter to his son, that approximately around 1,800 years from now, Earth would get toasted. It would become lifeless. We'd become the next Venus. Well, that would be consistent with the orbital change of Nemesis. So they're tracking it. They want to see if it's going to change and what we have to do. I think waiting for that conclusion, they're not waiting for it. That's the reason why there's so much activity to get us to put a, you know, million, a thousand, but eventually a million colonists on Mars. And so I'm seeing what the big guys with the big money are doing. They're tracking it. They want to know if it's going to come back sooner. If it changes its orbit, then that could literally be the, you know, turn Earth into another Venus.
8: Marshall, the late Zechariah Sitchin talked about Nibiru and the Anunnaki inhabitants who lived on that planet that came around every 3,600 years. Are you agreeing with the possibility that there are ETs living out there on this Nemesis or whatever it may be?
7: I do. I think one of the books that, you know, all of Zachariah Sitchin's books are amazing. But if you're going to start with one and it's not as technical as the others, and his other books are very technical, it's The Lost Book of Enki, which Enki was the Anunnaki Lord who actually created us genetically by, as the story goes, and as in the book, that our DNA of our hominid ancestors was combined with Anunnaki to create a slave race to mine gold. And if anyone out there has ever had gold fever, and I have, trust me, it's definitely Anunnaki.
8: That'd be interesting. Let's go to Thomas in La Jolla, California. Hi, Tom.
10: Hi, George. George, I thank you and Tom Danheiser for accepting my call. Marshall Masters, wonderful, great research that you're doing. I wanted you to expand on these underground military bases. Here in the United States, we have several. We have NORAD is an obvious one in the Rocky Mountains. Mount Weather in Pennsylvania is a whole underground city with roads and, you know, that type of thing. Allegedly, there's, places like China Lake here in California has an underground facility, the Southern Nevada Nuclear Test Center, which includes Area 51, supposedly has an underground military installation. So, and then if you look at other countries, the Russian Federation allegedly has underground military installations in the Urals. But China, mainland China, has underground military installations in the Tibetan Plateau. So this goes on and on and on. So I was wondering if you would expand more on that, on these underground military bases. It seems to me like they're in your face. They say that they're there for nuclear war, but I think that they're there for the planetary catastrophe.
7: I agree with that, and that's what my research, when I was writing my book, Being in It for the Species, the Universe Speaks, we did a lot of looking into this. And also, you know, I've had conversations with people that talk about the DUMs, the deep underground military bases. What I would definitely suggest for you to follow up and for those out there listening is to find Philip Schneider videos, if you can still find them, because he talks about the DUMs, and this is very serious. The activity of the DUMs started in the 50s, and initially it was it kind of meddled along, and then it was after the IRAS telescope detected Nemesis way in the southern skies. And for those who remember when Google Sky was operational, that there were the missing star panels, and those missing star panels is where Nemesis was at that time, and they pulled that stuff out. So they saw it, and that's when they put the spurs to their program to build these deep underground military bases. And so they're going, you know, up to 2 miles below ground, and also they have DUMs under the oceans. There's a lot more of them. There's a huge network of these things, and these are the elites. But also, in America, the preparation for our population has basically been FEMA camps and a lot of ammunition. Not very promising what is online for America. Other countries like Russia, Sweden, some of these other, I know from people who are building technologies, concrete domes that are quick to assemble. Other people that were doing it, we were talking to a few years back, they are really trying to put as much capacity underground to save their native-born populations. So the DUMs initially were at a slow pace, and it was, you could say it was to survive the wars. However, one of the things that is, since they started doing the DUMs, that's coming back to haunt them, is going to be sinkholes. And we have seen, I mean, if you live in Florida, the sinkholes are sinkholes. But now we have sinkholes, land tears, all of these earth deformations that are happening, and it's strange. These underground bases, sinkholes are a real threat for them. If they have a sinkhole that opens up above the chamber or in the ground beneath it, those communities are in deep kimchi. They're not going to do well. So the short answer is the pace, the rapid pace of construction of dumps coincides with the observations of Nemesis in 1983.
8: Are you confident, Marshall, that the right astronomers will come forward when that day comes and make this announcement?
7: I hope so. You know, it's, we see this one observatory webcam in Hawaii, and Nemesis is right in their faces. I mean, they don't need a telescope. It's right in their faces, and they won't say anything. It's not about do they see it, it's about the intimidation. And the question is how long is that intimidation going to go on? And I think both Trump and Putin really don't like this. If they can free us up from this suppression, I think they will. We have, you know, if Trump is successful in doing what he's doing and reorganizing things and MAGA keeps going, people look at the politics and they want to carp and complain and all of that. But to be honest, folks, you know, with MAGA, America First Gen, agenda, it's going to be your best odds of surviving what's come. They're going to at least let you have a fighting chance. And that's important. People are going to have to organize, pull together, create communities, and procreate, because this is a depopulation event. And that's, we need to do that. That's the reason why I wrote Mars Beta. And yeah, we'll see how it goes.
8: Let's go to Dennis in Missouri. Get a quick one in. Go ahead, Denny.
11: Hey, George. Morning, George. Morning, Marshall.
8: Hello.
11: Thanks
8: there.
11: For what you both do.
8: Thank you.
11: I think I took a picture of that planet here a while back. It's huge. It was right next to the sun. I saved it on my phone. But I know of several retired military and police that they know something, it seems like, because they're all headed for higher altitude. They're all moving once they retire. And I was wanting to know, what is the safest elevation to be when this pole shift happens? Because I've been trying to get the higher elevation myself, but I might have to make a couple more moves.
8: How high do you go, Marshall, and where do you go?
7: Okay, you want to get at least about 2,000 feet above sea level, all right, and you want to be 150 miles from a coastline. Those are general guidelines, all right, but you definitely want to be there. It's, you know, the strategy is fault lines and shorelines. So if you're in the middle of the country, you know, we have fault lines there that you have to be concerned with. So where is the likelihood of natural disasters going to hit you? And just be aware of it and pray on it. I mean, you know, ask God to get in this with you and to lead you. And opportunities will work out for you. And that'll lead you to a place of safety. Creator will help you with this. And as Creator led me to one of the most survivable locations in America.
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0: 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And a special treat, look who's retiring. The author of The Wealthy Barber, David Chilton, joins me. 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
1: Next hour, Dr. Brad Stewart joins us to talk about facing death. It's an amazing story, so make sure you're part of it. This being Wednesday, that means two more great programs from the Art Bell Vault.
2: Yes, indeed. We've opened up those doors to the vault where we store over 500 programs in there. We've added one this week from 2008. Art spoke to Professor Michio Kaku as they discussed applying physics to impossible ideas like invisibility, teleportation, and telepathy. And then the next show we put in is from 1998. Art's guest was Peter Davenport of the UFO National Reporting Center. So this is classic audio, folks. We'd like you to take a listen. It's available to Coast Insiders. It's very easy to become an insider.
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3: 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And every show, I learn at least one thing.
4: 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I'm a Coast to Coast Insider, and I'll tell you what. 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Here in West Virginia, we get inundated with snow. 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
1: 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And again, if you live in Canada, you're eligible to be an insider, so take advantage of that. 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
1: 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Marshall, this thing happens every 3,600 years. Have they had disasters every 3,600 years?
19: According to the accounts in the Colburn Bible, yes. These were written by the ancient Egyptians about the same time as the five books of Moses after Exodus, which was the last flyby event. So it comes around and it comes around and it comes around. It's the difficulty for us historically is, you know, you got 3,600 lunar years. That's an important criteria. You know, right, Sitchin right. didn't mention that. And we had to backtrack that and figure it out because when you use the Gregorian calendar, it doesn't work. But 3,600 lunar years, and it's right on the money. Well, you got 3,600 lunar years. Out of that, only 10 years, it's in the northern skies where it's going to be affecting us. And the rest of the time, it's out of sight, out of mind. And that's the reason why it just keeps catching humanity off guard, because that's a long, long period of time, lapse in history.
1: Let's go back to final calls. First time caller, Jake John is with us in Bellevue, Illinois. Go ahead, John.
20: Good morning, sir.
1: Hi.
20: Good morning, Mr. Marshall. George, before we go any further, though, I wanted to thank you for that wonderful tribute to your Ancient Aliens collaborator, Nick Pope. I enjoyed that show very much.
1: Oh, thank you, John. I miss that guy.
20: Yeah. Well, I like accents, and his was a dandy.
1: Sure was. But go ahead,
20: now,
1: John.
20: I didn't realize how close we are. You were, a couple of weeks ago, you were talking about the thunderstorms and hearing them in the background on your show, and I was hearing them at the same time. I thought you were out on the West Coast, and here you are, right across the river from me.
1: Stones throw, my friend. Stones
20: That's
1: throw.
20: Fair. Mr. Marshall, if this is truly a brown dwarf, how can people see it? My training back in the college in the 70s said that brown dwarfs are only visible through their heat energy, the infrared light they give out, not visible light.
19: Well, you're correct about that. It's at a distance. When they detected it in 1983, they saw it in infrared. But it does become visible once it enters the inner part of your solar system. And then we can see it. Part of the things we'll see is that the actual colors of it will change when the daylight side of Nemesis is facing our own sun. So for what they were seeing in 1983, you got it right. It was not visible with the naked eye. It wasn't in the spectrums that we can see.
1: And Marshall, to be correct here, are we talking about one object or more than one?
19: What we're talking about is a mini constellation. And it was interesting, in 2020, there was a white hat who released an image of Nemesis crossing the ecliptic into the northern skies. We publish that image quite often. And there's just a lot of, you know, satellites in orbit around this brown dwarf. Now, there are three major planets, and from the inside is Helion, which is a gas, very bright gas giant. So if you're in that mini constellation, it would look like a second sun next to Nemesis. And then there's Arbota, which is a rocky planet. And then the furthest major planet is Nibiru, which translates to the planet of crossing. There's a lot of objects in there. Also, in 2022, there was a white hat release of imagery out of Russia, out of Cosmos. And they were showing the Nemesis wings that are formed in the Nemesis cloud. And this is when we do find amateur astronomers that are reporting on this, that's what they're posting, is very similar to what came out of Russia on disclosure in 2022. So that's the reason why I do believe it's really essential for all of humanity for surviving that the United States and Russia mend fences and come together. And because they're the two largest Christian nations in the world, and they have the science and the space experience to do this. So, as I like to say, Russia и Америка вместе только. Russia and America together only. And I think it's going to get there. I think I have great hope for that we can resolve these differences, work together, combine technology and leadership.
1: Well, I hope you're right, Marshall. East of the Rockies, Ed's with us in Charlotte, North Carolina. Hey, Eddie, go ahead.
0: Hey, thank you, George.
1: You're welcome.
0: Marshall, I got several quick questions. One, 2,000 feet, if that's the top of where you're living, or if you can go up to 6,000 feet, is that too high and the mountain could be shaken apart? Another thing is, when I read his book about, you just finally bought up the thing about mining gold. When do these people come to see us on Earth? In other words, when they came last time and had us dig up gold and stuff, can you get into a little bit more of that? When are we going to ever see them or not? As far as, that aspect of, the planet coming.
1: All right, is 6,000 feet too high, Marshall, to live?
19: I wouldn't go over 5,000 feet, and the reason why is after the pole shift, we're going to have an agrarian culture, and you want to be below 5,000 feet for farming. Above 5,000 feet, you can farm, but you better know what you're doing, or you're going to go hungry. So I would suggest that to you. And then the other question was?
1: The Anunnaki coming for gold?
19: Yes,
1: will they come back again?
19: I believe they will. They're going to come for gold, and they're going to come for women. And it'll be an interesting thing. You know, there's a lot. You get on social media now. There's all these extraterrestrial videos on YouTube and TikTok and whatnot, and aliens talking, and they're, you know, the Anunnaki keep popping up like a bad penny. I do believe they're going to come. This is the big show. This flyby is the big show. By the way, I wanted to quickly mention you, the earlier caller, that he said that he actually observed it with his own two eyes and took an image.
1: Right.
19: And he described it. And bookmark that fellow, because that is what I see coming across my desk all the time from people, just like that gentleman. And so to that fine fellow out there, you go to my website, you can go into my social media channels, X, Telegraph, and you can submit your image there or even email it to me at info

0: and I will analyze it for you and tell you exactly what you got.
1: More calls. Let's go to Bill, truck driving in Oregon. Hello, Bill.
2: Hey, George. Hey, Marshall. Look, I like what you're saying, Marshall, but I'm a little more skeptical than you are, okay, like especially on the population control. But first, I want to figure out exactly what you're saying because, if you look at the Jovian system, Jupiter, right, 115 moons, the largest of which Ganymede, right? Ganymede is 3.5 times the size of the Earth's moon, right? So if you're talking about total stellar mass or total mass, another system like that has a brown dwarf and several satellites, a brown dwarf system that has several satellites would not have to get all that close to wreak havoc. Like, in other words, in 1993, the asteroid Apophis, you know, some people think it's going to hit. That would be a direct impact, right? I think you're saying a system that large would not have to impact anything. It would just have to come what we would call danger close, right? In the military, we had this term danger close, where you, you know, it could be catastrophically affected by something that doesn't directly hit you. And then as far as, like, the population control thing, I'm wondering because – This Yersinia pestis, this bacteria that supposedly got loose in that Russian lab. There, I know it's not a variant, but there is a plasmid variant. Okay, it's called PIP1202. Right, it comes from Madagascar, and that variant is antibiotic resistant. So it was in a lab. The Russians have been working on this for a long time. There might be a cure. There might be a vaccine. So I'm wondering if maybe they're throttling this population shrinking. They're throttling it to where they will have laborers. Okay, that's what I think. I think they're the people that are going to die, they're just going to kill them anyways, right? And then I think they're going to keep some people around for to be a labor class in these underground survival bunkers, and that's basically it. Do you believe that this in the past has caused the destruction of civilizations that we can't really explain, like the Sumerian civilization, the Indus River Valley civilization? The Indus River Valley is a big one because that, you know, that's Pakistan, India area, what we nowadays call Pakistan and India. That civilization was huge.
1: All right, let's get his comments, Bill. We may have had some civilizations wiped out, Marshall, in the past, huh?
0: Well, yes. I mean, they're constantly looking. They're finding cities under shorelines, near the shorelines. There's plenty of evidence that this has happened. And I think... I was noting here, I like that term, danger close. That's very actually a nice term. Thank you. And, I'll use that. You're absolutely right. We're not going to have any impacts. It's going to be perturbation. It's going to be gravitational, cosmic force, different things, but nothing is going in the Nemesis system. Nothing's going to hit us out of that system. Now it's kicking out fireballs, which is why they're suppressing, as I talked about earlier in the show, we're getting the suppression there. That's really nasty, because that is a real concern. We're going to have fireball impacts. We're going to have a lot of them. We're also going to have iron oxide falling on us from the cloud. And if you read the plagues of Exodus, the first one is that the Nile is turned blood red. Well, that was because it was the last flyby of Nemesis. Iron oxide gets in the water. That's what turns it red. Go to a brickyard and ask them, how do you make those really nice red bricks for decorative? And they'll say, we just stain, you know, we start with the basic brick mix and add iron oxide, and that's what turns it

0: read. So we're going to see that stuff. On the depopulation agenda, it's a connect the dots and you see what's going on. You have suppression, but also there's depopulation. And when the depopulation agenda is, and it's on multiple levels, people want to always find one thing. It's never one thing. All right. And what I am seeing with the depopulation agenda in terms of our, the American society, is that agenda has three aims. One, divide the sexes. Two, destroy the families. And three, cripple good men. Well, by golly, they're doing a bang up job of it. They're doing a real bang up job of it. So you'll see the depopulation agenda start to click in. You'll just notice it. That's how I came aware of it, is I just, you start connecting the dots. You start connecting the dots. And then, excuse me, what was the third question?
1: That's okay, Marshall. The clock has got us, my friend. Marshall Masters with us with his latest book, Mars Beta, Seeds to the Stars. But we're talking about Nemesis coming around in the next few years. Let's keep our fingers crossed that it's not as bad as we think. Up next, the dying process on Coast to Coast Facing Death.
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5: From the National Newsroom of the Canadian Press, I'm Karen Rebo. Disturbing new allegations surrounding February's school shooting in Tumbler Ridge, BC, are intensifying demands now for tougher oversight of online messaging platforms. The FBI alleged this week Jesse Van Rensselaer spent months discussing weapons and attack plans with Washington State resident James Bryant through Discord, before Van Rensselaer killed 8 people and then herself. BC NDP leader David Eby says tech companies should face legal obligations to report online conversations involving threats of violence. Experts acknowledge existing reporting gaps, but warn that monitoring private communications raises serious privacy concerns and risks misinterpreting harmless comments as credible threats of violence. The federal government announced 2 major decisions Wednesday for the path forward in medically assisted dying. Justice Minister Sean Fraser spoke to reporters in Ottawa about legislation it will table this fall.
6: Canada has made a decision not to move forward with the expansion that is scheduled in the criminal code of medical assistance in dying in circumstances where mental illness is the sole basis.
5: Ottawa does plan to decriminalize advance requests for people who are at risk of losing their capacity to consent in the future. The decision to tie the 2 changes together is drawing criticism from both sides of the issue. Conservative MP Michael Cooper accuses Fraser of cynical politics.
7: What we saw from the Minister of Justice was deeply cynical, reckless. We have a minister who is frankly playing politics with life and death.
5: Cooper claims Fraser is deliberately sowing division by tying an indefinite pause on the mental illness expansion to the separate issue of advance requests, despite a looming March deadline. Industry Minister Melanie Joly says Stelco Holdings cannot use the U.S.-Canada trade war to justify cutting up to 500 jobs it committed to keeping when it bought the Hamilton Bay steel plant. She says it's particularly true when the head of Stelco's Ohio-based parent company publicly backed the Trump administration's steel tariffs.
8: The CEO of Cleveland Cliffs that owns Stelco has clearly said that he's in favor of these U.S. tariffs against steel workers. And so they cannot say that this is now act of God or force majeure and basically say that now they cannot commit.
5: Joly says that the company does not respond to Ottawa's demand for a plan outlining how it will meet all of its commitments, including maintaining more than 1,500 jobs, then Ottawa will use the full force of the law to enforce them. And Isaias has strengthened into the first hurricane of the Atlantic season. The hurricane's on track to strike the U.S. Gulf Coast later in the week. This is the Canadian Press. In sports, three down, one left to go. The Major League Baseball playoffs saw three exits last night, and there is just one American League Division Series still to go. That one is between Cleveland and the White Sox after the Guardians avoided a series sweep by cooling off Chicago 9-3. The New York Yankees are out of the postseason after getting swept in three games by the Tampa Bay Rays. They lost last night 4-3. The Milwaukee Brewers are through to the National League Championship Series by beating San Diego 3-1 to eliminate the Padres in four. The Brewers will next face the defending champion LA Dodgers, who knocked out Atlanta in four games. In NHL action last night, the Edmonton Oilers downed the Ducks 5-2. Evan Bouchard scoring twice and adding a helper, and Connor McDavid and Leon Draisaitl each got 4 points. The Winnipeg Jets' Kyle Connor scored his second of the night with just a minute left to lift the Jets to a 3-2 win over Colorado. From the Canadian Press, I'm Karen Rebo.
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1: Up next, Dr. Brad Stewart joins us, facing death, spirituality, science, and surrender at the end of life. 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
10: 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Moments. 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
1: How did you get involved so much about caring about facing death and investigating the dying process?
11: Well, I was a physician in practice for 10 years, solo practice in my office. And spent a lot of time in the hospital, like you said, the ICU, the emergency room. And I found, after a while that the people, who needed me the most, needed me to be there with them and be myself with them the most, were the people that I couldn't help. The folks that responded to treatment, were able to get back to their own lives and everything went well for them, at least until the next crisis happened. But it's the folks who I really wasn't taught to cure that I had to learn how to heal. And I think that's really what we're here to talk about, the difference between curing and healing, especially as it pertains to the end of life.
1: And there's a big difference there too, isn't there?
11: Yes, there is. We especially now with so many new developments. The FDA, Food and Drug Administration, approves new treatments for cancer at the rate of about one new treatment a week, and it's been that rate for the last 5 years. Cancer really has gone from being a death sentence 10, 15 years ago even, to being treatable in many cases, sometimes curable, and it's become more of a chronic illness than a death sentence. So medicine has made incredible strides just in my own lifetime, and that's only just begun. But none of us are going to escape the reality that there comes a point when no matter what treatment gets applied, there comes a time when it's no longer going to be effective. And that's when curing no longer is in the cards, but healing always is possible. And that's what I learned in my practice and what I try to convey in my book. And it's what I think we may be here to talk about tonight.
1: And Brad, when you talk about healing, are you talking about physical healing or emotional or both?
11: It's sort of all of the above. Curing has to do with your body responding to treatment. You're not a candidate for cure unless you're ill. Unless there's something wrong with you, you might have broken a bone. You might have an infection. Medical science has been able to achieve cures in many conditions and illnesses that used to be really untreatable. But healing is a different thing. When a person is cured, they respond physically to treatment, and of course that emotionally is very uplifting. I've been through cancer myself, and it's very good news when you find that you're cured. But when there is no cure, or when your illness persists despite your doctor's best efforts, that calls for something else. And I think what I found and what I wound up devoting most of my career to was being with people who did not have the capacity or didn't have the luck, the good fortune to be able to be cured of their illness. So we had to, we meaning they and me together and my team when I worked in hospice, we had to be together all the way through to the end. And you'd be surprised considering that, dying mostly still happens behind closed doors. We don't get to see much of it. It's kept from us. So you'd be surprised to find that most people at the end of life are very calm, very peaceful, and often, ironically and surprisingly, sometimes at complete peace and actually happy. Doesn't always happen, but more often than not, the healing process can really take people right through the portal at the end of life to whatever may lie beyond. And I think we may get to talk tonight about some of the things that may lie on the other side of that portal.
1: Absolutely. And in the healing process, how resilient is the human body?
11: The human body is made to be resilient. It's evolved over, now about 2 million years since our species began to evolve. That's been enough time for us to develop an immune system and, all the other physical systems that we have in our body at our disposal. So that we're incredibly resilient. We can respond and come back from incredible insults, wounds, trauma, infections, all kinds of illnesses. But what I think healing refers to is something that's not just the body's response. It's your response. You as a person. What do you hope for How does your hope evolve and change as you learn that your treatment may not be as effective as you might have thought it was going to be? What happens inside you? And I think that's what healers, which if you're fortunate, you might have a physician who knows something about how to help you through that. Hospice and palliative care are people are trained to do that. And that's where the resilience of, you might say the resilience of the spirit really comes in. I think we are born to make our way all the way through life to the last moment, and do it in a way that can be very gratifying to everyone around.
1: Brad, when somebody goes to hospice, is that like one step from the grave?
11: Well, that's an interesting question, George, because if you look at the numbers and the studies that are done about hospice, I think it's a little better than it was a decade or two ago, but, you know, physicians have been reluctant to refer people to hospice until there's really nothing more that they know how to do. And so it was very common to see people come into hospice. They'd come home and receive hospice services at home straight out of the ICU and survive for less than 24 hours. An unfortunate proportion of patients, that was their course. I think the further we've come with hospice and palliative care and in medical training, helping doctors to learn how to get better support for their seriously ill patients, I think we're doing better now. But, hospice is for people who really want to be comfortable and stay at home and not go back to the hospital. And that's a surprising proportion of people with serious illness.
1: In your book, you talk about a Mr. Crawford. Tell us that story, Brad.
11: Well, I went to Stanford Medical School, and I was so proud when I was accepted. And I showed up, and for the first 2 years of my education, I was ecstatic. I mean, I loved science from childhood on, and I didn't always want to be a doctor. But I did research, brain research actually, and the more I was exposed to medicine, I finally decided that's what I wanted to do for my career. So I showed up at Stanford. The first 2 years of any medical education are pretty much in the lecture hall and the classroom and, you know, the lab. The third year you go on to the wards and you begin to see patients and you're trained how to we call it work up a patient, which means, you know, take a history, do a physical exam, and begin to, you know, consult with your teachers on what kind of treatment might be appropriate for people. Now, you have to understand that folks travel to Stanford from literally around the world looking for cures.
1: Right.
11: And that's what Stanford's famous for. And it was true when I went to medical school there almost 50 years ago now, it's still true today. But my first patient in my third year, I walked into his room and I had no experience with talking with patients or their families or any of that. But the second I met this Mr. Crawford, he had lymphoma, which is a form of cancer that involves the immune system, and I took one look at him and I thought to myself, boy, this gentleman is really, really ill. He was barely conscious. He could barely speak. His wife was sitting beside him at the bedside and didn't really know, what to do or what was happening. So I did my best to get to know them. And, you know, I did what medical students do. I talked to her mostly. He wasn't really able to tell me much because he was so sleepy, but I learned how many treatments he had already had and that he'd come to Stanford from fairly far away, about 1,000 miles, looking for a cure for his cancer. And so I took a blood sample for labs and found when I sat down with my my intern and my resident, we looked at his lab results and they were really bad. I mean, his blood counts were near zero. So the resident took a sample of his bone marrow, which is where blood cells are made, and found that his marrow had been almost entirely replaced by his cancer.
1: Oh,
11: that's a really dire situation. So I was sitting with the house staff, the resident, the intern, and some of my other professors, and they decided they were going to give him very powerful chemotherapy. They have to, like I mentioned a few minutes ago, cancer is really more treatable now than it was back at this time. This was in the mid-70s. At that point, all we really had was chemotherapy, which really is a substance that's given usually either IV or by mouth.
1: And radiation.
11: Well, radiation is another. This gentleman wasn't a candidate for that, but because radiation is really for tumors that are localized to one spot. He had cancer everywhere. So, you know, the chemotherapy was designed to wipe out all of the cancer and in the process wipe out most of his good cells in his bone marrow as well. And he had very few of those to begin with. So I actually called a meeting with, I asked my attending professor to call a meeting to talk about this patient because I felt that it was probable that we were going to do more harm than good to this gentleman with this chemotherapy. So lots of people showed up in the meeting room and I was asked to stand up and give my view as a beginning third year medical student on what we were doing. So I said, I was terrified as I stood up. I was a newbie, but I said, look, what's happening here is this gentleman has disease that's so serious that if we treat him, he's apt to die sooner with the treatment than he would if we kept him comfortable and didn't give this chemotherapy. So I said, I have two questions for everyone here. First, should we do this? And second, shouldn't we be talking to the patient and especially his wife about what he may be in for here because no one has really talked to them? So the first question was pretty straightforward. You know, they decided to treat him. The second question stumped everybody. I mean, the room fell completely silent because no one back in the 70s, we didn't have informed consent yet where you're supposed to tell patients everything that's going on. So this poor patient had been told nothing, and none of the doctors in the room had any idea how to approach this with them. So, you know, the chief resident came up to me after the meeting and said, well, they've decided to treat him. And I said, look, I would like to give him the chemotherapy myself. This is my patient, and I know this is going to be a learning experience. So, you know, he looked at me like I was crazy because usually the nurses give the medication. And I said, no, I want to do this. I want to be responsible for this. So I did it. I mixed up the chemo myself. Put it slowly into his IV, and we had to wait and see what happened. So I come in the next morning, and there's nobody in his bed. It's empty, and so I asked what happened, and the nurses said, oh, he died at about midnight. And I spoke to the resident, and he said, yeah, he dropped his blood counts to zero, dropped his platelet counts, which are responsible for clotting your blood, dropped to zero, he bled into his brain, and he died. And, you know, I wasn't surprised, and yet at the same time, I said to myself as I walked down the hall, I will never forget this. I felt that we could have made many different decisions about treatment, but especially we could have done better with the wife who had to fly back home by herself with really no explanation about what to expect and what had happened. And that case, my first clinical case in my third year, set me on track, I think, to begin to get really interested in how to communicate, how to deal with situations where we have choices. We have decisions to make as doctors together with our patients and families. And sometimes we need to sit down and decide that the best thing is to just wait and be kind and make sure that comfort is the first priority and that we really support people on the path that their body is taking them and accept that that's where we all need to go together. And that's really what the next 50 years of my career amounted to, was finding ways to do that for patients and trying to help the system, the medical system, become better at doing that.
1: We're going to come back in a moment with Brad Stewart talking about his work, Facing Death. And his website is his name, linked up at coasttocoastam.com. It's all set up for you. And we'll be taking calls in the final hour. If you do have an ailment similar to what we've been talking about and you want to share that with us, jump aboard as well.
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0: On the next Andrew Carter Morning Show, it's 6:20, a Money Minute with Richard LaPointe from CIBC Wood Gundy. The Almost Can't Lose quiz for Greta Van Fleet tickets before 7 o'clock, and then the Big Three from 7 to 8, 7:20, John Moore, 7:40, Tom Mulcair, and at 7:50, a Medical Minute from Dr. Mitch. And a special treat, look who's retiring. The author of The Wealthy Barber, David Chilton, joins me. 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
1: Seen death, we're all going to face it. We'll take calls with Dr. Brad Stewart next hour on Coast to Coast. Lots more to talk with him about when we come back. October 30th will be our Ghost to Ghost night, a Friday night, and we're looking for some stories from you.
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4: 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If there is inflammation, that inflammation needs to be stopped. High blood pressure, high cholesterol, kidney disease, various types of cancer, depression, autoimmune disorders, osteoporosis, even fatty liver are chronic signs of inflammation and can be aided by supporting the body's ability to protect those cells that it needs. And that is the purpose of ImmuStem and AdaptiStem together, supporting the body to be the best it can be.
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1: Your knowledge of the dying process increased your spirituality at all?
10: Yes. Absolutely. I mentioned before, I always loved science. And I guess that kind of made me a skeptic in my younger years. I didn't really have much in the way of spirituality or religion, in my home when I grew up. But once I started seeing people, and found that, well, first I felt responsible for their health and how they did. And that was a very heavy burden at first until I realized, wait a second, I'm not in this just by myself. There are things that are working with me and through me that I don't totally understand. But, you know, especially when I started working with people near the end of life, I began, well, like when I was in the hospital, back in medical school, patients would die in the hospital. Usually they were old, we would try to resuscitate them. And if that failed, everyone would leave the room and I would often stay because it always seemed to me that there was something important happening, even though I didn't know enough when I was younger to know what that was. But it seemed to me like there was something, some presence or something in the room after the person had died that had a very, powerful, intuition for me. And I found the more I experienced that and the more I came to understand, that as life ends, it's not necessarily the end of who we are. We may discuss that more as the show goes on here, but, you know, now that we have the ability to, resuscitate people much better than we used to, resuscitation science and critical care have really progressed. We now have situations where people will, their hearts will stop, say, in the ICU. And it takes a while to get them started again. We're much better at doing that than we were just a few years ago.
1: Right.
10: People will often come back and have stories to tell about what they experienced, after their heart and breathing stopped. And you only have to hear that a few times before you start to get curious. I got more and more curious about that and began to read case studies. We now have, intensive care specialists who have written books relating these stories. And it seems more and more clear to me that, you know, whereas way back when I was first, you know, went through medical education and started treating patients, I thought that death was it. You know, when your body stopped working, that was just the end and that was all there was to it. I think there's more to that story now than I used to think. And then more to that story than I think, medical science now, believes. But I think the more stories we hear, and the more it becomes evidence what these folks relate, it's actually, I think, more scientific evidence, now that some of these stories, I think that I've certainly come to wonder whether death is actually the end, for us, or if there is some part of us, part of who we really are deep down, that, we come into this life, inhabit a body, and when the body stops working, whoever we are may actually move on. And I just think there are too many of those stories now to ignore them. I think that aspect of spirituality, that there's some deep part of us that is who we really are, that we may not appreciate day to day as we're going about our life on the planet. That deep part of us, survive and pass through that portal. And that may be a lot of what these stories are about. So that kind of spirit, that aspect of spirituality has really changed in me, I think, you know, over the last couple of decades.
1: But you're convinced now that the afterlife exists.
10: Well, convinced, you know, I think I am. What's interesting about that word convinced, though, is that even though we have more and more evidence, no one can really be sure, because where we are looking from here in our bodies with
1: until we get there, then we can make sure, right?
10: That, well, and or if you're unlucky enough or lucky enough, depending on your point of view, to actually go through the experience of death and be brought back, then you can say for sure that you're convinced. When you're in your body and you haven't had that experience yet, all you can do is say, you know, I have a really strong intuition and perhaps belief that there's something real here. So I guess you could say, yeah, I'm convinced, but I have yet to see for myself.
1: And when you bring in healing again versus cured, what's the difference?
10: I think the difference is that when you're cured, you are brought back or you are lucky enough to move on in your physical life with your function restored and your illness treated so that ideally it goes away and you can get back to pretty close to the life that you had before, or at least move into the kind of a kind of life that you can still appreciate and be functional and live well, have a feeling of well-being. But that feeling of well-being is the root of healing, which I think the difference between curing and healing is that you don't have to be cured to have a deep feeling of well-being in your life. Even if your body is failing, even if you're growing old, which I am at this point in my life, you know, that you can have a feeling of well-being and a feeling of healing as you get closer to that place in yourself that is the essence of your being deep down. I think it's really what all spiritual practice might be about, getting closer to what, you know, certain religious people might call your soul, or in Buddhism, which I don't believe is actually a religion, there's no worship of a supreme being or a god, but there is an attempt to find that central core of your own existence so that you can be aware and awaken to who you really are underneath all the suffering and all the ups and downs that, buffet us back and forth during life. So I think all spiritual traditions are about finding that essence and finding a way to be more and more aware in that place in ourselves And that, to me, is the essence.

0: to many, many situations and many, many people and families who have become healed, have gone through a healing process, even as they were not lucky enough to be cured physically.
1: I don't want to seem too morbid, Brad, but everybody listening to this program tonight is going to be dead. Everyone. Now, that's an astounding number. We've got a lot of listeners, but it's a process of living, isn't it?
0: Well, it is. I mean, you make a good point, George. It's, with all our medical advances, the worldwide mortality rate is still 100%. I mean, nobody gets out of here alive. And, you know, I don't consider that morbid. I think the older we get, I mean, look, we have the baby boom generation now, the largest population group in the history of the Western world, the baby boomers born shortly after World War II for, a huge group of people are right now approaching the end of life. I'm in the vanguard. I was born in 1949. I'm an early baby boomer.
1: Mm-hmm.
0: And my group is approaching the end of life. Now, what's interesting is when I was in practice, I was on call 24/7 for years, back in the 80s. And back then, when you hit 70, early 70s, you looked and felt old. Now we have people who are 85 playing tennis. I mean, it's really, things have really changed. We live longer.
1: Yeah.
0: And we live healthier for longer. However, there is a point where all of that will end. And I think that's so difficult to face when you're healthy and have a functional, happy life. And yet everyone does it. Every single person without exception in the history of the human race has faced this and managed to make that transition. And all of us will. Question is, how do we do it in such a way that we can experience, a feeling of well-being the best we can on the way to that?
1: And, of course, making the exit in the most palatable way, I guess, is important, isn't it?
0: Absolutely. And, I hate to say this as a physician, but you got to do your best not to die in the hospital. It's not easy to have a satisfying, comfortable end of life in the hospital. It can happen, and the situation certainly has improved compared to the way it was, say, 30, 40 years ago. But if you can see ahead in your own life, if you feel that your illness is approaching a point where you have been to the hospital a few times and you have decided that you're kind of tired of that and you don't want to go through that again, there are fairly easy ways to avoid it. And not only that, to get support and guidance and counseling and help for yourself and your family so that you can stay home and be comfortable. And that's what I advise everyone to do. I have lots of friends who we actually talk about it often. And I have lots of friends who are no longer with us that we've lost, that have had varying degrees of success in doing that. But we all face it. And I think if we can face it together, my philosophy has been to provide as much support as I possibly can and accompany people through it. I think it can actually be, believe it or not, a rewarding and fulfilling experience. And many families will tell you that after they've been through it.
1: Why is it when somebody comes down with pancreatic cancer, is it almost like the kiss of death right there?
0: Well, I'll tell you why medically, if you want to know. The pancreas lives in the back of your abdomen. It's actually behind your abdominal cavity, kind of alongside your spine.

0: and in front of it. But because it's outside your abdominal cavity, if you develop cancer in your pancreas, there's a lot of space back there for the cancer to develop before you have any symptoms. So it's common, very common, to have pancreatic cancer discovered when the cancer has already developed to the point where it's very tough to treat. It's very hard to get it out surgically, and it doesn't respond very well to chemotherapy or radiation. So but again, George, it's interesting. Pancreatic cancer is one of those cancers where, I mean, even 5 years ago, when I heard that somebody had pancreatic cancer inside, I would think, well, now they know what's coming, and it's coming soon. Suddenly, just as of a few weeks ago, we have new treatments that may really help prolong life, even in pancreatic cancer.
1: That's fantastic. So here, hold on, Brad. We're going to take a short break at the top of the hour. We'll come back and chat more, and we'll open up the phone lines to give people an opportunity to chat with you.
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8: From the National Newsroom of the Canadian Press, I'm Karen Rebo. The federal government is getting criticized from many groups after announcing two major decisions for the path forward in medically assisted dying. Justice Minister Sean Fraser said yesterday, Ottawa will not allow people suffering solely from mental illness to access MAID. But the government does plan to decriminalize advance requests for people who are at risk of losing their capacity to consent. Conservative MP Michael Cooper accuses Fraser of sowing division by tying an indefinite pause on the mental illness expansion to the separate issue of advance requests, despite a looming deadline.
9: If the government is going to go ahead with this, there needs to be an exhaustive study, a thorough study, not with a March 17th deadline that we're dealing with respect to MAID and mental illness.
8: Advocacy group Dying with Dignity Canada said it was a profoundly disappointing day. British Columbia's NDP leader believes tech companies simply won't do the right thing unless they have legal obligations to. David Eby's comments follow new details from the FBI in Seattle this week about extensive online conversations between the Tumblr Ridge mass shooter and an alleged co-conspirator in Bellingham, Washington. The FBI says the pair spent months discussing tactics, locations, and weaponry for the attack on the Discord messaging platform before they attempted to live stream the murders on Twitch. The teenage shooter killed her mother and brother at home and then six people at a secondary school before taking her own life. EB is calling for social media and other tech companies to be held accountable to report online chats about causing harm. The FBI says it thwarted an attack on the Mall of America by a teenager after agents supplied him with an assault rifle and 200 rounds of ammunition. Authorities in Minneapolis announced yesterday that the 18-year-old had been under investigation for nearly 2 years, trading messages with a confidential informant. A federal complaint says the man was arrested in a public park after he paid $600 to an agent posing as a member of the Islamic State group and repeatedly saying that he wanted to kill non-Muslims. Canada's defense minister came to Alberta to highlight the billions of military dollars being spent there, with less than 2 weeks to go before Albertans vote on whether it's time to quit Confederation. David McGuinty, with Alberta Premier Danielle Smith standing beside him, reiterated that Ottawa is investing $8 billion in ongoing military projects in Alberta. Smith says investments like these come with a clear message.
10: When Canada needs the space, expertise, and capacity to strengthen its defense capabilities, Alberta is always ready to deliver, and Albertans stand ready to defend Canada.
8: This is the Canadian Press. In sports, three series are over now in the Major League Baseball playoffs. The Milwaukee Brewers are through to the National League Championship Series after beating San Diego 3-1 to eliminate the Padres 3-1. The Brewers will next face the defending champion Los Angeles Dodgers after Milwaukee knocked out Atlanta in 4. The Yankees are out. Victor Mesa Jr. hit a tie-breaking 2-run homer in the 6th, and the Tampa Bay Rays beat New York 4-3 for a 3-game sweep of their AL Division Series. The only game left is the ALDS between Cleveland and the Chicago White Sox. The Guardians avoided a series sweep by cooling off Chicago 9-3 in Game 3. In the NHL, a last-minute goal from Kyle Connor proved to be the difference maker for the Jets. The Winnipeg winger scored his 2nd of the night with a minute left on the clock, lifting his team to a 3-2 win over Colorado. And Evan Bouchard scored twice as the Edmonton Oilers downed the Ducks 5-2. From the Canadian Press, I'm Karen Rebo.
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1: We're talking about facing death with Dr. Brad Stewart, and we'll take your calls with him this hour right here on Coast to Coast AM. 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
8: Are two different things. It means letting go into what we have faith to be, the life that we will always be living. So that book's available on Amazon and other online and in some bookstores as well.
1: Is there a favorite way for you of someone dying?
8: Well, I always feel strongly that assuming you have the kind of home situation where you have family and or friends, or the ability to welcome people into your home from hospice, I think that the ideal is to be set up in such a way that you have the right kind of equipment and supplies in your home and the right kind of people to lend you the support that you need. So you don't have to worry. You don't have to be stressed and afraid. You have support. I think hospice provides that. Palliative care at home is available in more and more places. And hospice is also available not just in people's homes, but in many nursing homes and other kinds of assisted living and other higher levels of care than just living alone at home. So I guess my favorite way is to bring people peace, quiet, and serenity where they live. I think that's the ideal.
1: Is there a better way to die than another way?
8: Well, you know, depending on the state that you live in, there are more and more states now where you may choose to end your life yourself. And, you know, it's not universally available. So I don't think we need to get way into it. But I think, I'd have to say if I could choose for myself what I would want, it would be to, be able to have the support of people who care about me, and I would be able to rest and allow the process to take place in such a way that I can be at peace. And I would want to say I have pain. I would want to have it treated. Many people suffer from confusion. That can be treated. Some people are anxious. That can be treated. I mean, being a physician, I've learned that there are lots of ways to use medication to help people be comfortable. And I think it's imperative that we make sure that people's pain is controlled as well as we can possibly do, and that comfort is the first priority. So if all those things are done, I think it's very possible to have a peaceful letting go process. And that's really what it's about.
1: What did you think of the assisted dying process of Dr. Jack Kevorkian?
8: Well, whatever you think of Jack Kevorkian, he was a pioneer. He pursued, I mean, he actually sought notoriety. He sought out cases where he could basically say in your face to people that were against what he was doing. He was a maverick and a pioneer. That said, I think that now the process that's involved in taking your own life has become legal and simpler, like we're talking about in some states and in some places. But you know, different people feel different ways about that. I have to say that for myself, I don't know how it's going to go for me. If I have a condition that's extremely painful, I've only seen a few cases, I can count them on the fingers of one hand, where the pain was really difficult to control with just medications by mouth. It occasionally happens, but it's really, really rare. If you have access to the right meds and people who can support you and help you administer them, then my preference is to allow the process to proceed in a natural way. I think there are natural ways to die the same way as there are natural ways to live, and that's my own personal preference.
1: We had a guest who killed himself about a year plus ago, Brad. He shot himself in the head, called 911. Cops came out. He was outside with his gun. They came up to him, and he shot himself in the head. He was going to kill himself anyway, I guess. What makes somebody so depressed to do something like that?
8: Well, anybody who's experienced really severe clinical depression, and I, for better or for worse, I've experienced it myself. You cannot, when you're in that state and you're deeply enmeshed in real depression, you frequently feel that there's no way out. And you frequently feel that no one can possibly understand what you're feeling. You feel isolated and alone. Even people who love you and try to care about you, it's very tough to let them in. It's very, very isolating. It's a horrible, lonely place to be. And, you know, I think there are some people who, feel compelled, have an inner compulsion to end their own lives. That kind of suicide, I think is different than medically assisted death, where the person, is evaluated by a physician or two, and depending on the state and the laws, and then they're actually prescribed a dose of sedative medication that's a large enough dose that it will end their lives. And more and more people are taking that way. And that's different than the desperate kind of suicide that you're describing. That's a very desperate state. And you would just hope, that there would be help for people like that. Cause I know of people who have attempted suicide and survived, and it changed their lives. They discovered through trying to kill themselves that their life was much more worth living than they had thought. And it was a wake up call for them. So you never can tell how it's going to go. And I just hope for people who are in a really desperate place that they can find support enough to make it through and out the other side, because what's on the other side of severe depression can be very enlightening. It sounds weird, but you can learn a lot from being seriously depressed. Learn a lot about yourself. You go very deep, and you can find help and compassion for yourself within yourself when you come out the other side of that.
1: All right, let's go to the phones. First time caller Feather is with us in Ohio. Welcome to the show. Hi, Feather.
5: Hey.
1: Good to have you with us. Go ahead.
5: Yeah, I don't have cancer. I suffered from two strokes last year. So I know I sound stupid, but I had to learn how to talk and everything all over again.
1: Yeah, you don't sound stupid, Feather. You sound okay.
5: Thank you.
1: How old are you, can I ask?
5: I'm 53.
1: Oh, you're young.
5: Yeah. I've met three people that are younger than me that have suffered from strokes. So I understand that you don't understand why people would want to die, but let me tell you something. When your phone rings nonstop because people want their money, you're like, why did I even live to deal with all this?
1: You just got to be strong, Feather. You just got to be strong and keep doing what you're doing because you're doing it the right way. Do you think so, Brad?
8: Well, Feather, I've cared for many, many people who have had very serious strokes. And it sounds like you've had the kind of stroke, it's probably on the left side of your brain, and it's affected your speech. That's called aphasia. Very, very common. I wouldn't be surprised if you maybe have a little trouble moving around and being as functional as you used to be. You already have faced and you're continuing to face really severe disability in your life. And there's, I mean, short of being stuck in the middle of a war or something horrible like that, having a disability and having to cope with life when you were used to being functional and happy and now you're in a very different place, that is so incredibly difficult. It's one of the biggest challenges anyone can face. So
9: sure is.
8: All I can say is I really feel for where you are. And, you know, I can actually understand, and I've known many people who feel the same way, where you say to yourself, what's the use? Or, you know, is this life really worth living? And that's a question that some people have to come face to face with, that question. You sound like you may have been grappling with that. And I'm here to tell you, there are no easy answers to that question. No easy answers to what's the use or is life worth living.
1: And more power to her, Brad, to get to the point where she's back again.
8: Well, and she may, I mean, one thing I've learned is you can't tell somebody to expect to get back there again. You have to be with yourself and you have to be with people as they progress, through whatever it is that they're facing. And some people get back and some people don't. That's the facts of life. And I think all we can do is support each other the best we possibly can through those places. And I can just, Heather, if you're listening still, I just wish you the best. And I can just tell you I've worked with a lot of people who are in the situation that you're in, and actually far worse, who have really made progress with their healing inside themselves, even when they couldn't be cured from what's going on with their body. So I really wish you the best with that process, because it is a process and it's the hardest process we face in these bodies on this planet.
1: Thank you, Brad. Let's go to Richard in Kansas City, Missouri. Hi, Richard.
10: Yes. Hello, George and Dr. Brad. And just a quick thing with George, the other night with Jacob, I tried to get through, but I didn't get all the way through before the program ended. Just to let you know what happened with me, because I know you wanted me on the radio. And then Dr. Brad, my wife, as George knows, recently died, and I've been grieving so badly, and she died in a Denver hospital. And it's just taken a toll on me, and it just feels like, you know, there's nothing left for me to keep going on. And I was an orphan, and never belonged to a family or anybody, and don't have anyone to talk to. And then also, if there's a phone number or something, I can, you know, call you at another time. And then I have a quick follow-up after that.
1: Well, you don't give out the numbers on the air, Richard, but you can get them on his website, which is linked up at coasttocoastam.com. What's your other question?
10: Oh, yes. I have a lot of physical problems. And I was in a hospital with edema throughout my whole body and heart problems and prostrate and blind in my eyes and walk with a crutch and hunched over and trying to recover and get well with that. It's so frustrating. And then talking about the afterlife, I had died different times in the past and came back and I was up in heaven. And just a quick pass to passing that on to you. Thank you all.
1: Thank you, Richard. Your thoughts, Sir Brad?
8: Well, I don't think you're on with us anymore, but I would love to ask you if that experience of dying and coming back produced any change in the way you feel about your life, and if it's had any bearing or any influence on how you're feeling with all the things that you're dealing with now. And we're not going to hear an answer to that because I don't think you're with us.
1: I think he's still with us. Richard, you're still there?
10: Yes, I am.
8: What were you left with when you died and you said went to heaven and came back? A lot of people describe it that way. What What feeling did that leave you with?
10: Deeper, everything deeper, and it seemed to be more sensitive to things and more aware of things and more aware of things that went on in heaven.
1: I've heard that a lot from guests that we've had on that we've had after-death experiences, Brad, that they come back more enlightened.
8: Well, I'd want to know, Richard, I guess, real quickly, did it change your feeling toward death, toward dying? Do you feel differently about dying now than you did before that?
10: I'm not afraid to die anymore.
8: Yeah, yeah. And yet, it doesn't change how difficult things are with the grief, with your wife gone and all that. It's, you know, again, you're going through a lot. I'm glad you had that experience, and I hope you can remember some of the effect that it might have had, because it may help you, you know, with your healing now.
1: Grief is not easy. We'll come back with final questions with Brad Stewart in just a moment on Coast to Coast AM.
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0: On the next Andrew Carter Morning Show, it's 6:20, a Money Minute with Richard Lapointe from CIBC Wood Gundy. The Almost Can't Lose quiz for Greta Van Fleet tickets before 7 o'clock, and then the Big Three from 7 to 8, 7:20, John Moore, 7:40, Tom Mulcair, and at 7:50, a Medical Minute from Dr. Mitch. And a special treat, look who's retiring, the author of The Wealthy Barber, David Chilton, joins me. 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
1: And we'll be back with final calls with Dr. Brad Stewart, author of Facing Death, when we come back in a moment on Coast to Coast. On our next Coast to Coast show, Chris Boris joins us to talk about ghost behaviors and ghost hunting. 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
6: 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The cause of the fire is under investigation.
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1: Percentage-wise, have your mindset about death.
12: I'm laughing because there's no way I can answer that question. All I can say is that it's probably a fairly small percentage. I'd say, maybe 10-15%, but it's very hard for me to know. I think it used to be back in the day, that there were very few. I think there are more and more physicians now that in their training have been exposed to better teaching about the end of life. So I think we're doing better than we did at one time, but we've still got a long way to go.
1: Let's go to Michelle in Martinez, California. Welcome to the show. Hi, Michelle.
13: Hi, George. Hi, Brad.
12: Hello.
13: Thanks for taking my call.
1: Sure thing.
13: So my whole thing with death is it's never been something to fear or be afraid of because it's the door that opens to take us home. We're just humble servants to the human bodies the Creator has given us to play around in. But I think part of society or mankind kind of took that too literal and we've gotten away from our spirituality and a lot of work has just been, there's so many lazy people, it drives me nuts, but we're not here to destroy the earth and it just, everything can just happen right now if people just stop thinking so hard about everything else. I was a preemie, a birth control baby. I had my first out-of-body experience at 9 because of extreme pain.
1: You remember it? You remember it?
13: I do, actually. My mom, she was like, stop bleeding, stop crying. And she was so hysterical when we finally got to the emergency room. And they wouldn't give me anything for the pain. And by the time they got to the third stitch with the needle and the string, I was like, because my mom, you know, at that point in my life had already demonstrated that she was not capable of handling extreme situations, and I would find that out real quick when I had to learn how to drive the first time she had a episode on a major roadway back east where I was born and raised, and I just had to just do it. I had to Route 40 in Delaware, you know, my mom just gets out of the car and leaves me and my sister just sitting there in the car. Like, okay.
1: Well, you learned the hard way, but you did it before. Brad, the great old singer Nat King Cole died at the age of 45. Bobby Darin, 37. That's way too young. What's an age that you think is a comfortable age that when you go, you can say to yourself, I lived a good long life?
12: Well, that's a great question. I don't know that there's an ideal age. I mean, if I had to pick a number, I'd say, I don't know, 85. But I know people who, I've got, in fact, I tell her story in my book. I knew a young woman who had, two young teenage daughters. She was probably in her early 40s and she developed bone cancer that spread rapidly up into her spine and her neck and paralyzed her from the neck down. So she had to lay at home in bed her family and attendants had to feed her. She was in the kind of place where, like we talked about throughout the show, she could easily have decided, I really don't want to live anymore. And yet, just the opposite happened with her. She had chemotherapy, very powerful. She had to go into the hospital. The chemotherapy was so powerful for her cancer. And while she was in the hospital, the chemo was so powerful that she passed out, fell on the floor, hit her head, and, had serious head trauma, was unconscious for a while. And when she woke up and came back home, and I visited her twice, and I tell her story in the book. She says to me, I've been to the knowledge place. She had her whole attitude and her whole self had been transformed somehow. And she said to me, we are all like ants. We run around. We're stuck in our little tiny bodies. We run into each other. We don't know what we're doing. But in this place that I've come to, I can see from a lot higher up what we're actually about. She was actually really happy lying there paralyzed in bed, and she stayed that way until she died. It's one of the few cases I've seen where she was actually fully transformed into sort of an enlightened being. Like I said, I had to visit her a couple of times just to make sure what she had actually happened to her. So, you know, in answer to your question, I think any age, a person can come to the end of their life and come to terms with it. But the ideal, you know, obviously, is to live a long, happy, healthy life. And lucky for many of us, that's a lot more common now than it has been in the past.
1: That's right.
12: I think there's a good chance that many of us will hit 100 years old before we die, the way things are going. So, you know, older and healthier, I'd have to say, is probably better for most people.
1: Could you see me as a 100-year-old talk show host?
12: No question. You're going strong, George. I mean, you got big momentum here, so just keep it up.
1: Well, at 100, I might be going like, now let's go do my yacht in New York. Hi, my yacht. Go ahead.
10: Oh, I tell you, there's so many breakthroughs with frequency and energy medicine. But I must say to Richard, and to the beloved community, namaste. The divine in me salutes the divine in you. You are a part of God, Richard. Listen to music. Increase your energy, and you will be awed by the beauty of the stars and the heavens. I suggest Salt Coast by Kay Tempest, a young, she doesn't even have a name like the Indigo Children, so get on the path with the Coasties. Now, I have a couple points of information. New York State, I heard it on City Watch Thursdays at 5 a few weeks ago. Amy Paulson, Assemblywoman, is a part of what is about to be passed in New York State, joining four other states, medical aid in dying, but they're also going to, some other state or states, do something where people can use psilocybin, colloquial known as magic mushrooms, and they might change their mind. So, okay. I want to suggest, because everyone is dealing with pain these days, Tell Me Where It Hurts by PhD Rachel Zofnis. And she studies pain, and she told some stories that you got to read, Dr. Brad, The New Science of Pain and How to Heal. And it's not in your body. It's a mind-body connection, and a physical therapist, Dr. Tom Padilla, solving the root cause of pain and how you uncover the true source of your physical pain and get back to an active, pain-free lifestyle without painkillers or surgery. Now, my question also, and is in two words in Latin, memento mori, okay? Remember you die, okay? That's what people have lost. Edgar Casey was about to step into an elevator. He saw that there were, this confirms your recent thoughts, your thoughts. He confirmed, he looked at, he saw no auras, and he didn't step in, and that elevator had a terrible accident. All the people died. I saw Daniel on film. What a handsome, great spirit he is. And he reminded us that every person you've ever encountered in your life, you will walk in their shoes, and he had hurt a lot of people, and so we will all experience that. But my main question is, if you could write a treatise or had some kind of a magic wand, what would you, before you die, how would you change the allopathic prescriptions and surgery focus medical training system? And I'll listen over the air. Thank you, George and Tommy.
1: Maybe if you would change

0: I think I would. I think that we meaning medicine, medical science, medical practice is so oriented toward materialism, meaning create medicines, we create all kinds of treatments that have effects on the physical body. My only problem with that is that the attitude sort of is, if you can't measure something with our instruments, if you can't sense it with our eyes and ears, it doesn't exist. And I do have a problem with that. So I think what I would change is I would have more education about the healing power of presence. I would, presence meaning, learning how to center yourself in the deepest part of yourself, below who you even think you are, deepest part of yourself, and meet, people who are suffering from that place. I think if we concentrated on teaching that as well as technology, the labs and all the scientific materialistic stuff that we're already so good at, combine that with deep listening and deep presence, I think we'd have a much more powerful way of dealing with illness, especially when our science can't cure it. I think we could move beyond that, really into true healing for people who need it.
1: Let's go east of the Rockies. Dottie's with us in Florida. Hello, Dottie.
2: Hi, Tom. Sorry. Wanted to say hi to Dr. Stewart. And I've had positive experiences with my younger siblings that had to go in hospice. My brother decided to be at home. My sister was to the point where she couldn't decide. She got an incurable disease that's very rare. And it took them almost 2 months before they figured out what it was, between the doctors and one hospital and then going to the university hospital here in Florida. And she had ended up with a CJD disease. And we had to put her in hospice, and it was a very good place. I know my last day with her, I was there for 4 hours. She was completely unconscious, you know, because she started with balance problems, and that's when she started going to the doctor. And then it got to where work decided that she needed to stay home until she got this figured out, because she was getting very confused, and it's not like her because she's very smart. And when we took her to the university and we were in the emergency room, I told the doctor, I don't think they've done a spinal tap yet. They need to do that. And it takes 3 weeks before it comes back. So she was in the hospital for 3 weeks at that university. And then, of course, we had to put her in hospice. And 4 hours before she passed, we always loved going to the ocean, so I had the nurse put the TV on the ocean sounds, and we just sat there, you know. She's completely unconscious. But just about an hour after I left, she passed away.
1: Sounds like you gave her a great ending, though, Daddy, a great ending. We're almost out of time, Brad. Give out your website, if you would, sir.
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1: And we've got that linked up for you at coasttocoastam.com. 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
0: Yes, they can, and I'm happy to email back.
1: And the name of the book, Facing Death, Spirituality, Science, and Surrender at the End of Life. Thank you, Brad, for being on the show, and keep in touch with us, all right?
0: I will, George. Thanks much. It's been great to be on here for another time.

All right, my friend. On our next Coast to Coast program, we're going to talk about ghost hunting and giants of Ireland on Coast to Coast AM. For Dan Galante, Tom Danheiser, Sue Tricus, Lex Lonehood, Sean Latasseur, Alec Fernandez, Tim Banal, Mary Berry, George Knapp, and Richard Serrett, I'm George Norrie, somewhere out there on Coast to Coast AM. We'll see you on our next edition. Until then, be safe, everyone.

0: On the next Elias Macko Show, the federal government taps the brakes on medical assistance in dying. 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We'll get her take on Monday night's election. 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

0: Andrew Carter will have your full weather forecast in just a few minutes. Here's what's making news right now. There were protests and counter-protests in the city yesterday as the world marked 3 years since the attacks of October 7th. CTV's Matt Gilmore has this report.
1: 3 years later, the pain is still raw for many Jewish students on McGill campus.
2: 3 years ago was the deadliest, most horrific attack on our people since the Holocaust.
1: Several hundred gathered to honor the victims, waving Israeli, Canadian, and Iranian monarchist flags.
3: Knowing that these people were there and went through these crazy things and unfortunately left us, and I'm still here and I'm able to keep their memory alive, that's what matters to me.
1: But for some other students on campus, the anniversary is more complicated.
4: You know, they're honoring the 1,200 people that died on campus in a kind of very public way. And not that that's bad necessarily, but it's sort of like what I said earlier. You know, there are these interest groups. They're together. They're aligned for reasons that go beyond just honoring these people.
0: Later in the day, pro-Palestinian protesters gathered outside the Roddick Gates. Meanwhile, in New York City, a memorial ceremony in Union Square last night turned into a clash of opposing sides, even catching the city's mayor in the crossfire as the two sides marked the events of October 7th.
5: You've got to handle this. This is not your space.
6: There was tension and there was confrontation, a show of solidarity and resilience to honor the more than 1,200 Israeli civilians who were massacred 3 years ago and to remember their pain, drowned out by hostility. Mayor Mamdani even met with chants of traitor and sellout and showered with relentless, unforgiving jeers.
0: That was ABC's Sifakam reporting. Meanwhile, back at home, with the colder weather approaching, there are concerns about how Montreal's homeless will cope. The issue being magnified after yesterday's death of a woman in one of the city's homeless encampments. CTV's Laurence Brisson-Dubreuil reports.
7: It was around 5 a.m. when someone ran into a police station to report a fire raging through this encampment in Montreal North near the intersection of Charleroi and La Cordère. Police found a woman in her 50s unconscious outside her burning tent. She was rushed to hospital, but didn't survive. Stephanie Leclerc didn't want to be on camera, but her and her partner live here too. She says they knew the woman. She had a huge heart, says Leclerc. She was kind and didn't deserve this. Her partner, Younes Radouan, says the woman had spent years unhoused. He says she recently returned here and believes she struggled with street drugs. And as temperatures drop, he suspects a candle may have caused the fire. Whatever we do, he says, we can never escape the pain and cold. Fadwan blames governments for failing people like him. Police say an investigation is still underway.
0: Montreal police now saying that the woman's death at this point seems to be accidental. City of Côte Saint-Luc has installed a pair of license plate recognition cameras at the busiest entrance and exit to the city, the Cavendish Underpass. As CTV's Kelly Gregg reports, the cameras are part of a pilot project.
8: The cameras can record license plates along with the date and time they are seen. City Council says residents asked for increased security measures and the data could help in police investigations like in Amber Alerts. But they insist they are not actively monitoring who is coming and going.
9: We're not actively monitoring the system. It's not like we have a standalone camera that's looking and someone just making sure that, you know, every vehicle is accounted for and who's in the vehicle, etc. This is a monitoring system that works on alerts if we need to have some sort of communication with the police and take the data and then do something about it. We're not here to monitor anybody. This is not Big Brother. This is just simply an extra tool for our public to feel safer.
8: The pilot project will last 6 months, and after that, the city will decide whether they should be permanent.
0: If made permanent, the cameras will cost about $30,000 a year. To Quebec City now, where provincial conservative leader Éric Duhaime made his debut as an MNA at the National Assembly yesterday. He says that he's learned from his ADQ experience 20 years ago, and that he and his team will not be making the same mistakes.
10: You're right that there's a lot of similarities between the ADQ of 2007 and what's going on with the conservatives today, in terms of idea especially. That being said, there's also a few differences that are not minor. First off, we grew up and we're 20-something years older now, so we have more experience, we're more seasoned.
0: Duhem says that he and the 18 other conservatives who were elected on Monday are prepared to soften certain positions to ensure that government functions smoothly. In Ottawa, the federal conservatives' proposal to extend federal relief on diesel fuel was voted down in the House of Commons yesterday. Global prices for diesel and gasoline have spiked since the spring as the U.S.-led war in Iran has disrupted fuel shipments from the Persian Gulf. Liberal government extended a pause on the federal excise tax in some forms until April, but the conservatives were pushing for July. An advocacy group that supports medical assistance in dying is disappointed in the Liberal government's planned changes to the MAID laws.
11: The government's legislation will decriminalize advance requests for people who are at risk of losing their capacity to consent to MAID in the future. But Justice Minister Sean Fraser says it will be up to the provinces to decide whether to provide advance requests because they have jurisdiction over healthcare delivery. Dying with Dignity Canada CEO Helen Long says at best that will create a patchwork of access to advance requests across the country. Quebec already allows advance requests for MAID, but Alberta has banned them. Long's group is also leading a court challenge that argues blocking MAID for people whose sole underlying condition is mental illness violates their charter rights. Karen Rebo, the Canadian Press.
0: Out west, British Columbia NDP leader David Eby says Ottawa needs to impose minimum standards on all social media companies and AI companies, requiring that threats of violence be reported to the police. He says the legal obligation is required because companies have not done the right thing in the past.
12: If you become aware of a conversation between users about causing harm, violence against children or anybody, that you should have an obligation to report that to police, just like anybody that overheard a conversation plotting violence in their community would naturally call 911.
0: Eby made the comments after an FBI complaint detailed extensive online conversation involving the Tumblr Ridge shooter as she planned her deadly attack. The complaint says an American suspect and the shooter spent months discussing tactics, locations, and weaponry for the attack via the Discord messaging platform before trying to live stream the murders on Twitch. And finally, Isaiah, the first Atlantic hurricane of the season, is churning off the U.S. coast, and several southern states are in preparation mode. ABC's Melissa Adan with more.
13: Officials warn the storm could strengthen quickly as it moves over warm Gulf waters. Florida has declared a state of emergency in 25 counties, while Alabama has issued a state of emergency covering 40 counties. The storm is also impacting White House plans. President Trump says he may reconsider a planned trip to Alabama this weekend after learning a hurricane was headed their way.
0: Isaiah could make landfall early this weekend as a Category 2 storm, with storm surge of up to 7 feet and up to 10 inches of rain. 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Coming up, Andrew Carter joins us with your complete weather forecast, some sports news, and then Trudy moves in with her look at the morning newspapers.
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0: It is the 8th of October, and 55 years ago today, this song was released, Maggie May, Rod Stewart. It was number one. It was released a few months before that. It was number one. Thanks, Anthony DiBiasio, Master Control. Rod Stewart, Maggie May is how we start off your October the 8th on the Andrew Carter Morning Show. Trudy, it's also the anniversary of the Great Chicago Fire of 1871. It burned for more than three days, destroyed 17,000 structures, like equivalent today in damage to about $6 billion in damage.
1: Oh.
0: And Mrs. O'Leary's cow was vindicated in 1997. Remember, the cow was blamed, but it's apparently some drunkards looking for some beer for a party that knocked over a lantern that
1: makes more sense.
0: That caused the fire. Yeah. The forecast for today, we've got a 60% chance of showers. Didn't mean to scare you. And did you hear the thunderstorms overnight?
1: What a boomer.
0: Yep. And we've got a chance of thunderstorms as well for the morning. And then the afternoon, I think, is going to be pretty nice. A mix of sun and cloud this afternoon. And the high today of 17 degrees. 14 tomorrow with a 30% chance of showers. And they're still giving us a nice weekend, although they've that ridiculously high forecast temperature of 24 for Sunday has now been downgraded to 19. So 15 and sunny on Saturday, 19, and with a mix of sun and cloud on Sunday. And now Monday, just calling for cloud during the day and a high of 19. But that's very far out for Environment Canada. 2019 is what you're paying for gas. Thanks for checking in from the West Island St. John's and up in RDP and the South Shore as well. Did I see this? Did I read this correctly? Yeah. The Yankees are out of the Major League Baseball playoffs. Maybe they should spend more on their payroll, Trudy.
1: Yeah. Darn right.
0: Yeah. Tampa Bay Rays beat New York 4-3 for a three-game sweep of their American League Division series. The Brewers are through to the National League Championship Series. And Milwaukee beat San Diego 3-1. And I have the Montreal Canadiens. I'll get you the other baseball stuff, too. Montreal Canadiens in action tonight. They host the Nashville Predators at the Bell Center. So Cleveland, Chicago White Sox lead their series 2-1. Cleveland came back last night and won 9-3. And as I mentioned, the Yankees are out, and Milwaukee moves on as well. Okay? All right. You got that, Trudy?
1: I've made
0: notes. Am I forgetting anything?
1: I don't think so.
0: Okay. Let's see. At CJ8800.com, a call to speed up regulation of osteopaths after the death of a senior.
1: 80 years old, Huguette Papineau had sought treatment, osteopathic treatment for chronic neck pain, and she ended up dying in hospital, a coroner concluding that she died from complications of a stroke, but the cause of the stroke remains undetermined. However, it could have been what are called bilateral vertebral dissections caused by trauma following osteopathic cervical manipulation. So her osteopath had manipulated her head and neck, and that might have torn the blood vessels.
0: Okay.
1: So this is one of the reasons that the coroner is calling for speedy regulation of osteopath. There is a move underway to integrate osteopaths into by the Office of Professions to have them officially recognized within the Order of Chiropractors. But all the details are still up in the air. The coroner is saying, yeah, this is complicated to bring osteopaths into the Order of Chiropractors. There's some culture and governance challenges, but it is desirable that the work proceed expeditiously. In other words, hurry the dang up.
0: Yeah, no kidding.
1: Yeah.
0: Montreal Gazette, a Montreal man worried he'll lose the raccoon he tamed.
1: Yes.
0: And keeps in his apartment in the plateau.
1: Yeah.
0: Would you keep a raccoon in your apartment no matter how tame you thought he was?
1: No. And that's what wildlife officials are saying, is that it's not the proper venue. So this individual who spoke to the Gazette said that he came across Pepper, which is the name of the raccoon, back in May, and the raccoon had been orphaned, the mother killed, and it had been injured as well. Pepper had been injured, found him at his construction site, and, you know, nursed him back to health. He says he quit his job. I brought him home. I fixed him up. I've been trying to put him back into the wild, but he always comes back. But in the meantime, he's been parading around with Pepper riding on his shoulders as he bikes or walks downtown. So this individual has become known as the raccoon guy online, because people keep putting footage up seeing him with this raccoon. So what happened was Quebec's Environment Ministry sent some officers to the home of Luca Berman with a search warrant last week. And as the Gazette reports, Pepper wasn't there, but certainly angered Berman, these inspectors. He said, "I never thought I would get so attached, but when I saw them with their effing cage about to grab my baby, I kind of realized that there's no way I'm letting him go." He said he would have handed Pepper over to the authorities if it was clearly for the best, or if he would be safe and taken care of in a wildlife refuge, but he doesn't trust there would be a happy ending. So what he suspects is that Pepper might be euthanized. He says he's been trying to get Pepper to go back into the wild, and in fact, Pepper happened to be outside of the house at the time the inspectors visited. He's been taking him to a local park, but he says Pepper always comes back, even though he's left him there, you know, and walked away. And so he's hoping to eventually get him accustomed to being out in the wild.
0: Pepper. Yeah. I can see how he would become attached, even though the raccoon eventually just wants to eat your garbage and rip your throat out.
1: That's it. Raccoons grow up. And
0: so tell me, do you have any pumpkin news?
1: Yes. In the Journal de Montréal this morning, there's a story about how pumpkin patch owners are noting a new trend this year, and that is people are buying in bulk.
0: Buying pumpkins in bulk? How many pumpkins do you need?
1: Pumpkins and squash. Well, the thing is, people eat them. If you buy the kind that are good for eating, or if you're buying squash at the same time, you can save some money. And that's what they're thinking, is that people are so keen on reducing food costs that they're willing to buy pumpkin and squash in bulk. Take them home and do various things with them to make them, like you can make soup and then freeze it, or, you know, whatever. And a lot of these places, you don't like squash soup? I love butternut squash.
0: But why would I, buying it in bulk, how much squash soup do you need?
1: Well,
0: how much pumpkin soup puree do you need?
1: These, it's quite common in some cuisines. Squash and pumpkin. Some of these places sell boxes. So you can get 30 pounds of pumpkins and squash for certain amounts of money. Or you can actually save even more. You can get even more and save money.
0: I'm not buying this.
1: He's not buying my story buying squash and pumpkin in bulk.
0: I don't know. It sounds like the pumpkin lobby got to you. Yeah. The city of Montreal, this in La Presse, trying to shut down one of the last rooming houses in the city.
1: It is in Notre-Dame. It's on Rue Notre-Dame in Pointe-aux-Trembles, so in the East End. This building was, up until 2020, a senior's residence, but then the owner lost the accreditation for the seniors operation, and so converted the 122 rooms into a rooming house. And there have been complaints about this operation, because it's not zoned for that type of use, that building. The building is a former hotel, and then it became a seniors residence and now a rooming house, and it's not zoned for that type of low-cost monthly rental. So the city is going after this place because it's not operating within the bylaws. Some neighborhood activists say, well, yeah, when first set up, there were some behavior problems with the inhabitants of that building, but now these seem to have dropped off a little bit. The worry, of course, is that given the rental situation here in Montreal, that 122 people told to go find other low-cost accommodation, right, they're going to end up in encampments.
0: No kidding.
1: And in fact, there's an encampment not far from there. And so they're worried about that happening.
0: Okay. Trudy, would you like some baby name trends to watch out for in 2027?
1: Absolutely.
0: Okay, you're going to love this. As in, you're going to maybe not love this. Next.
2: 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It's never been easier to catch up.
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0: Anthony, how much are we going to win by tonight? Nashville Predators. We're supposed to beat them, right? At the Bell Center. I'm going to watch the game, Trudy, with a bunch of friends. It's so funny. My friend Mike, has gone to Bermuda to visit a friend who lives there. And, my friend Ricky, is who reminds me a little bit of John Candy, he's dog sitting for this guy. So doesn't Ricky invite all of us over tonight to Mike's house while he's away?
1: You guys better behave.
0: Yeah, no, we're not going to behave. It's going to be fantastic.
1: Do you do nachos and stuff like that?
0: I think we're doing Gigi's Pizza.
1: Oh, nice.
0: What I hear.
1: Gigi's, yeah.
0: Yeah. Okay, here are some baby names. Apparently going to get even crazier in 2027. The website Nameberry. If you're looking for a baby name, I guess you go there. Trudy, name maxing. People will be blending two names together to make it fully maxed, like Maeve and Avery into Mavery. The Odyssey names, Ajax, Calypso, Homer, are expected to make a...
1: You name a kid Homer, no one's going to be thinking about the Odyssey. They're going to be thinking about donuts.
0: Homer Simpson.
1: Yeah.
0: Names ending in Omi, like Tomi, Aomi, Ziomi. Medieval names. This is good for you. Like Agnes.
1: Yes, good.
0: And Winifred and Archibald. I like to go for the old Quebecois names, like Adelaide.
1: Oh, okay. No Gertrude on the list there? That's
0: not yet.
1: Coming back.
0: Opulent names like Cashmere, Golden, Hampton, and Trust.
1: Oh, Trust.
0: How about this one? Title. Coastal baby names like Clifton, Cove, Fisher, Reef, and Tide. No? Anything catching on with you? No?
1: No, not yet.
0: It's a difficult choice. How did you decide what to name your kids?
1: We chose the first name and then the middle name. We established the tradition of using the grandparents' name. I'm named for my grandmothers, for example.
0: Yeah, Gertrude and Agnes.
1: And Agnes, yeah. So we gave our kids... as their middle names, their grandparents' names. So Kaylee is named for her grandmothers, Iris and Anne, and Quinn is named for his grandfathers, Robert and Lindsay.
0: That's a good name, Iris, I think. In 30 seconds, a CTV News update with Tom.
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9: Good morning, it's 5:30. I'm Tom Whelan for James Foster with a CTV News update. Here's what's making news right now. Desjardins has paid out $77 million in compensation to its members following a massive data breach revealed in 2019. According to this morning's Le Devoir, nearly 1 million claims were filed and 3/4 of them were accepted. At 11:30 this morning, Montreal Mayor Soraya Martinez-Ferrada will unveil her plan to help the city's homeless stay warm this winter. The plan comes following the death of a homeless woman in a fire at an encampment yesterday near the corner of Charleroi and Lacordaire. And the Federal Conservatives' proposal to extend federal relief on diesel fuel was voted down in the House of Commons yesterday. The Liberal government extended that pause on federal fuel excise tax in some form until April, but the Conservatives were pushing for July. More news, including why a U.S. billionaire is weighing in on Quebec separation, at ctvnewsmontreal.ca. And with the latest now from the CJAD 800 Traffic Center, time to say good morning to Debbie Marcellos.
10: Well, good morning, Tom. It is a pretty good drive in from the South Shore, clearing out on the 138 up-ramp for Mercier. They just lifted the barrier on the Metropolitan West. A minor slowdown at Saint-Michel, and then it's heavy from Lacadie to Stinson. Traffic moves well on the eastbound side of the 40. No problems on Highway 20. 25 south for Lafontaine Tunnel, backing up at Sherbrooke as you merge into one lane for ongoing road work. 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
9: Your Dormez-vous Weather Center forecast. Clouds with chance of showers, perhaps a thunderstorm this morning, followed by a mix of sun and cloud, the high 17, partly cloudy and 10 overnight. Tomorrow, a mix of sun and cloud, a chance of showers with 14 degrees for a high, then sunny and 15 on Saturday. Right now, it's cloudy and 13 degrees in downtown Montreal. Your next CTV News update at 6 o'clock.
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0: It's 5:33. Good morning and welcome to the 8th of October. It's going to be not so great this morning, but pretty good this afternoon, apparently. And the weather forecast looking ahead to the long weekend looks not so bad. Does Elon Musk think that we should separate? And the Montreal Canadiens are in action tonight. Your top five for the 8th of October coming up next.
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0: Yes, good morning and welcome to the 8th of October, and here we go. Your top five. We've got a 30% chance of showers today. That, according to what I see here, is likely to be this morning. There's even a chance of a thunder shower. And I don't know if you heard that overnight or slept through it, but there were some pretty good thunder boomers. This afternoon, a lot better, more like a mix of sun and cloud. High today of 17 degrees. It is right now at Trudeau Airport. It is 13 degrees. With just a breeze from the west-southwest at 11 kilometers an hour. So you've heard of Elon Musk, Tesla and SpaceX CEO, weighing in on Quebec's political future, saying the province should separate from Canada. He made the comments on his social media platform this week, responding to Premier-designate Paul St-Pierre Plamondon's belief that Quebec will become sovereign one day. He also said Alberta and Saskatchewan should leave Canada. So, thanks for nothing, Elon. Krista Pike, the only person believed to have survived a U.S. lethal injection attempt, is awake and speaking in a Tennessee hospital after last week's failed execution. She's 50 years old, was sentenced to death for the murder in 1995 of her classmate, Colleen Slemmer. Her lawyer says she remains confused, cannot move her arms or swallow, and is suffering from pneumonia and a blood clot. They're trying to figure out what went wrong during the execution, and Pike's lawyers are asking the governor to commute her death sentence. Meanwhile, the federal government faces criticism from many groups after announcing two major decisions for the path forward in medically assisted dying in this country. Justice Minister Sean Fraser says Ottawa will not allow people suffering solely from mental illness to access MAID, medical assistance in dying. Habs play tonight, host the Nashville Predators, 7 o'clock at the Bell Center. Not sure who's going to start in nets. It was supposed to be Montembeau's game, but he suffered some sort of a injury yesterday during practice. They called up Jacob Fowler. So that is up in the air. The Yankees are out of the playoffs. Tampa beat the New York Yankees 4-3 for a sweep. And the Brewers are through to the National League Championship Series. It's National Pierogi Day. National Mall Walking Day, and Pet Obesity Awareness Day. Traffic's on the way. Here's your late night roundup.
1: Jimmy Kimmel.
2: He is shaking in his boots in Texas, where Democrat James Tallarico is up 6 points over his Trump's poorly handpicked candidate, Ken Paxton. Ken Paxton refuses to debate James Tallarico, and I don't blame him for being scared. Tallarico is one of the strongest candidates we've seen in a long time. They have nothing to hit the guy with, so they're back to this dumb lie claiming he's a vegan, or as Trump pronounces it, vegan.
4: He's a vegan. He wears a mask. He was wearing a mask 3-4 months ago before. Anybody wearing a mask in Texas 4 months ago, I don't think he's going to be too good. No, but he's a vegan. And all of a sudden he's going to barbecues, but what they don't show you is that after every barbecue, he walks to the back of a tent and he throws up all over the place. He's not going to be eating meat long. He likes lettuce.
2: Because he's a vegan. This man has a team of 100 people around him at all times. Now, one of them pulls him aside and goes, hey, just FYI, it's pronounced vegan. It's not vegan. You sound stupid. By the way, Ronald Vegan was in Mobile, Alabama.
1: Jimmy Fallon.
5: Some business news after Chipotle stopped selling jalapenos during the concerns about salmonella. Qdoba did the same thing. Ooh. It makes sense because Qdoba gets their jalapenos from the dumpster behind Chipotle. Meanwhile, following the lettuce parasite outbreak, Salad and Go has filed for bankruptcy.
4: Oh.
5: Salad and Go pretty much explains the outbreak, doesn't it? Do you guys see this? KFC apologized after a customer posted a video showing that his 50-piece popcorn chicken bucket only had 35 pieces.
4: Oh.
5: Yeah. The customer was like, you're being hunted down. He was missing 15 popcorn nuggets, yeah? Meanwhile, his Uber Eats driver was like, oh, that's so weird.
1: Seth Meyers.
6: Finally, Tesla recently launched its robo-taxi service in Miami. They got the idea when they realized absolutely no one in Miami is good to drive.
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9: Good morning, Andrew. It is a pretty good drive in from the South Shore. In from Laval on the 13th South, we have an incident at Saint-Martin and traffic on Laurentian Auto Route southbound moves well. Northbound side, though, there's something going on at the 440 and they're forcing you off currently at Saint-Martin. On the Metropolitan West, it slows at Saint-Laurent into DeCary and eastbound side, not a problem. Laurentian South aboard the Met slows at Côte-Vertu. It's the mega fall winter clearance at Sports Experts and Atmosphere. 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
0: Thank you. 5:45, we're looking at a chance of showers this morning, then a mix of sun and cloud this afternoon. Also, some thunderstorms lingering around. You might have heard them last night while you were sleeping. Tonight, down to 10 with a chance of showers and a mix of sun and cloud tomorrow. With a slight chance of showers, the high tomorrow, just 14. It is 13 right now at Trudeau International Airport. Here is Tom Whalen with a CTV News update.
10: Andrew, stories we're looking at for 6 o'clock this morning. The Le Devoir is reporting this morning that Desjardins has reportedly paid out $77 million in compensation to members following that massive data breach back in 2019. Éric Duhem back in the National Assembly after about 20 years or so, and he says he learned from his ADQ experience and that he's not going to make the same mistakes. And Isaias is now a hurricane churning in the Atlantic, the first Atlantic storm of the season, and in many southern states they have already declared states of emergency, and they're waiting for landfall, which could be coming as early as tomorrow night.
0: Beautiful. Thanks, Tom.
10: You're welcome.
0: Appreciate that. Your friend Aislinn is here.
10: I met him earlier. Yeah.
0: Hey, can you do you want to say hi to Tom Terry? Terry Mosher, Gazette cartoonist Aislinn is my on? That's on. Put on the headset. Today is take a cartoonist to work with you day.
10: Had I known.
0: Yeah. You would have brought Chaplow in. How you doing? Yeah, it's on. How are you? Terry.
11: Oh,
0: Tom says hi to, you can't see you. You can't see each other.
10: It's hard through the glass here. There we go.
11: So we can't engage right away.
0: Terry's very visual. I don't know if you know that about him, but he's,
10: no kidding.
0: He's quite visual.
11: I'll bring in Chaplow anytime you want. Except he only gets up at 10 o'clock in the morning.
10: I would just love to hear a conversation.
11: I can't hear him.
0: Oh, you can't hear him?
11: Oh.
12: Okay. Here's the problem. Let me do it.
10: As we fix that. There we go.
12: Hear anything now?
11: Yes, I do.
10: Okay. There we go. I'd just love to hear a conversation between Terry and Chaplow. That would be interesting.
11: Of
0: course, yeah.
11: We both got honorary doctorates from Concordia a couple of years ago. And he thought, oh, this is very nice, an Anglo university giving me a doctorate. And we stood up there and sat on the stage and said a couple of funny things. But then the graduates came up, 500 of them or something, walking on stage, happiest moment of their life, getting their diplomas. Woman from the islands, a woman from Syria, a fellow from Japan. And Saz turned to me and said, Terry, où sont les Anglo?
0: It's so funny. That's so funny. That's the voice of Gazette cartoonist Aislinn, who is sitting in this morning.
10: We'll see you at 6, Andrew.
0: Okay, thank you. I want to ask you, of the people involved in the current election and our new Prime Minister, Premier Minister, PSPP, or as somebody say now he's Premier, he should be PP PSP.
11: Yeah.
0: What's he like to draw? What's his, what do you notice in his face?
11: Grow on you. In other words, Carney took me a little while, but that funny shape of his head and his collar's a little too large and so on, his neck too thin. So I'm getting Carney.
0: Right.
11: And it's been a little while.
0: Right.
11: And actually, PSPP is going to be pretty easy. Because he's got that frantic look in his eye, especially when he gets angry. I love him. And the angrier he gets, the smaller he looks. you know, jumping up and down.
0: Right. Okay.
11: He's not small, but he looks small.
0: When he gets angry.
11: Yeah. And so I'm going to enjoy him for the next 18 months or however long he's there.
0: Okay. Well, you never know, right?
11: Yep.
0: You never know. Coming up on the Andrew Carter Morning Show, Richard LaPointe with Morning Money at 6:20. The pub quiz, we have tickets to see Greta Van Fleet. David Chilton, the wealthy barber, is going to join us at 7:10. Well, he's not the wealthy barber. He's the author of a book that's been released three times over the years. And he's been... He's the go-to man for putting paying yourself first and putting away money and retiring rich. He's retiring, as a matter of fact. He's going to join us at 7:10. John Moore in entertainment, Tom Mulcair on politics, and a two-minute checkup with Dr. Mitch Shulman, the World Health Organization, pushing back against the use of weight loss drugs and surgery for children under 10 years old. And we've got an expert in constitutional and administrative law professor at the University of Montreal, the new premier says he wants to explore ways to remove the lieutenant governor from opening the legislature, but can he actually do that? We'll get a legal opinion on this coming up a little bit later on, just after 8 o'clock. Okay, what else I have for you here? Well, there's Kira Yeager, producer of the Andrew Carter Morning Show. Anthony DiBiasio in Master Control. You're not a turkey guy, right, Anthony? Do you guys do Thanksgiving or not?
13: No. And actually this year it's falls on the wife's birthday, so.
0: Oh. So okay.
13: We're going out.
0: Oh, good. Where are you going? Where do you normally go?
13: Have no idea. Tradition is whoever's birthday it is, they get to choose where we eat.
0: Right.
13: And a typical fashion, she doesn't know yet.
0: She doesn't know yet, of course. But you normally somewhere, you don't go like into town. It's normally somewhere close.
14: What does she like to eat?
13: Food? Everything.
0: Everything.
14: Italian food?
13: I'm more the

0: anything. She likes seafood. She likes Italian stuff. She likes, you know, whatever. So it's, no, we'll come into town.
1: Right.
0: Yeah. Oh, yeah. Okay. If there's something specific.
1: Yeah. What about you? What do you do for Thanksgiving?
2: I go up north. My mom lives up in the Laurentians in Valmarais, and she always cooks up a really nice traditional Thanksgiving dinner on the Sunday, on the Sunday evening, the day before Thanksgiving. But yeah, that's where I will be.
1: Yeah.
0: It was funny because growing up, Thanksgiving was never a thing.
1: Your mom couldn't make turkey, right? For some reason.
0: My mom was a great cook.
1: Couldn't make turkey.
0: That's one of the things I miss about her not being around, is her cooking. But there was two things she could not do. It was pizza.
1: Yeah.
0: Cause it would turn hard as a rock.
1: Yeah, pizza's not good at home, to make at home anyway.
0: And turkey. And
1: that mystifies me because a turkey is like very easy to make.
0: Yeah. No, it was, she tried it twice and then at one point my father goes,
1: "Don't bother.
0: Mary, stop. This is an English thing.
1: It's an English thing.
0: We don't do this."
1: Yeah. Okay. It's 5:54. Have some comedy for you. Here's comedian Emily Ruskowski, who's definitely gifted at having fun at her own expense, talking about her Halloween past.
3: I had an epiphany. I realized if you're a heavy woman, which I am, you guys probably can't tell because my outfit's like super flattering. Right? So I realized if you're a heavy woman and you dress in costume as a celebrity, people will often think you're like a different fat celebrity with similar hair. Case in point, when I was a kid for Halloween, I went as Cleopatra, knocked on my neighbor's door, trick or treat. He goes, "Oh, Roseanne, great costume." My parents laughed too. I was a real indignant kid too. I was like, I have a plastic snake on my head. He goes, "I remember that episode. You look terrific. Take an extra Kit Kat. You were going to anyway." And, don't aw. I took it.
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7: It's 5:59. The Montreal Canadiens in action tonight. They host the Nashville Predators at the Bell Center. There are 10 games on the schedule in the NHL. Week 5 of the NFL, Tampa Bay visits Dallas. The White Sox look to wrap up their division series against the Guardians. Cleveland staved off elimination yesterday with a 9-3 win. There are a pair of two-out triples along the way. The Yankees had one taken off the board by fan interference, and then their season ended with a whimper. They fell 4-3 to the Rays. Game 3 of the American League Division Series was a sweep, and the Brewers are headed back to the National League Championship Series for the second straight season, Milwaukee posting a 3-1 win over the San Diego Padres. Charles Millard speaks out, and you'll hear what he had to say yesterday with Aaron Rand on Montreal Now after your 6 o'clock CTV News update.
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9: Good morning. It's 6 o'clock. I'm Tom Whelan for James Foster with your CTV news update. 13 degrees and cloudy right now in downtown Montreal. We could see some rain this morning, but we should see some sun later on. Andrew will have all your weather details in a few minutes. Here's what's making news right now. Desjardins reportedly paying out millions to those affected by a data breach. Provincial Conservative leader Éric Duhaime says he's learned from his ADQ mistakes, and Isaias could make landfall as a Category 2 hurricane. With the latest from the CJAD 800 Traffic Center, here is Debbie Marcellos.
10: Well, it's a pretty good drive in from the South Shore. In from Laval, 13 southbound slows from the 440 down to Notre-Dame. On the Met West, it slows through Saint-Michel and then from Saint-Laurent to Stinson. Laurentian south aboard the Met starts to slow at Henri Bourassa. 25 south for La Fontaine Tunnel from Sherbrooke as you merge into one lane for road work. 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
9: In the news, Le Devoir is reporting this morning that Desjardins has paid out $77 million in compensation to its members following a massive data breach that was revealed back in 2019. The paper says that nearly a million claims were filed and three quarters of them accepted. In the cases of identity theft, only 1 in 7 claims were approved. Data belonging to close to 10 million members was stolen. 6 people have been charged in that case, including one former employee who is suspected of being responsible for the leak. There were protests and counter-protests in the city yesterday as the world marked 3 years since the attacks of October 7th. CTV's Matt Gilmore with this report.
0: 3 years later, the pain is still raw for many Jewish students on McGill campus.
11: 3 years ago was the deadliest, most horrific attack on our people since the Holocaust.
0: Several hundred gathered to honor the victims, waving Israeli, Canadian, and Iranian monarchist flags.
12: Knowing that these people were there and went through these crazy things and unfortunately left us, and I'm still here and I'm able to keep their memory alive, that's what matters to me.
0: But for some other students on campus, the anniversary is more complicated.
13: You know, they're honoring the 1,200 people that died on campus in a kind of very public way. And not that that's bad necessarily, but it's sort of like what I said earlier. You know, there are these interest groups. They're together. They're aligned for reasons that go beyond just honoring these people.
9: Later in the day, pro-Palestinian protesters gathered outside the Roddick gates. Provincial conservative leader Eric Jem made his debut as an MNA at the National Assembly yesterday. He says that he's learned from his ADQ experience 20 years ago and that he and his team will not be making the same mistakes.
14: You're right that there's a lot of similarities between the ADQ of 2007 and what's going on with the conservatives today in terms of idea, especially. That being said, there's also a few differences that are not minor. First off, we grew up and we're 20-something years older now, so we have more experience, we're more seasoned.
9: Jem says that he and the 18 other conservatives who were elected on Monday are prepared to soften certain positions to ensure that government functions smoothly. And finally, several states, including Florida and Alabama, are preparing for the first Atlantic hurricane of the season later this week, gathering up sandbags and imploring some travelers to alter their plans if they are in affected zones. ABC's Sophie Flay has the details.
15: The storm also disrupting air travel. Destin-Fort Walton Beach Airport says it will close all operations at 9 p.m. on Thursday and remain closed until further notice. Some airlines already offering travel waivers. There's also concern the hurricane could impact Saturday's Georgia-Alabama football game in Tuscaloosa, which President Trump plans to attend. For now, officials say there are no plans to alter the contest.
9: The White House now saying that the U.S. President Trump may reconsider his planned trip to Alabama to take in that game. Isaias could make landfall early this weekend as a Category 2 storm with storm surge up to 7 feet and up to 10 inches of rain. For interviews and other audio, go to CJAD800.com or download the iHeartRadio app. Your next CTV News update at 6:30.
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0: Cool Bell of Cool and the Gang is 76 years old today. Celebration's coming up later on this hour. It's going to be not a bad day. At least this afternoon's going to be okay. You're waking up to a chance of showers. There's still a chance of thunder showers around. We had some last night while you were sleeping. Did they wake you up? Yeah, did we ever? 17 for the high today, 10 overnight today with a chance of showers. There a lingering 30% chance of showers tomorrow, high of 14. And then sunny on Saturday with a high of 15 degrees. Just a note that this afternoon is supposed to clear out to a mix of sun and cloud. Right now at Trudeau International Airport, it's 13 degrees. And that's CJAD Dormez-vous weather. Coming up next, Quebec Liberal leader Charles Millard. On what he is, what's he got planned to work with Paul St. Pierre Plamondon.
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0: Good morning. It's 6:11. Want you to hear something. Quebec Liberal leader Charles Millard spoke with Aaron Rand yesterday on Montreal Now. This is our program that airs from 2 to 6 p.m. He told Aaron what he is willing to work with Paul St. Pierre Plamondon, including tackling homelessness.
10: Yeah, well, we spoke about that him and I a couple times during the campaign, and I think he's very serious about, you know, tackling this issue. And I'm very happy that James Hughes from Mission Brewery was elected MNA from Vaudreuil. So we'll be, you know, very collaborative in with that issue. So if the new government wants our help in that way, we'll be collaborating, of course.
11: So let's talk about the new government and collaboration, because a lot of people keep bringing up the idea, Mr. Millard, of, you know, it's a minority government. Typically, they last 18 to 24 months. I've heard everything Paul St-Pierre Plamondon has said in the past couple of days, and maybe I'm wrong, but I get the sense that he really seems to be committed to working with the opposition parties, yourself, the conservatives as well. Are you open to working with the PQ, or is this about we'll work on anything except the referendum?
10: Well, he has no choice of working with us, because that's what Quebecers have been asking on Monday night. You know, we'll be open to see and evaluate all his propositions and commitments. You know, but especially when it comes to healthcare and education, I think both of us agreed to hold, you know, the Estates Generals on education as an example. So we'll be collaborating on that. But of course, when we're talking about the national question and the separation of Quebec, we'll be obviously very adamant about not having a referendum. This is the least, this is the last thing that actually we need in Quebec. And you saw what Elon Musk said this afternoon on X.
11: Yeah.
10: And I don't agree with him very much, but this is such not a priority for Quebecers right now. But again, we have to respect democracy, but we'll be a solid, robust, and a very credible official opposition.
0: That is Charles Meillard with Aaron Rand yesterday. Owen Wilson was on Conan O'Brien's podcast. They were talking about Robin Williams. They do you remember Owen Wilson and Robin Williams were both in the night at the museum? And here's what Owen said about the time they were doing dozens of tedious interviews for night in the museum.
12: All the press stuff I did with Robin, that was the easiest press junket I've ever done because you didn't have to say anything. Robin, of course, never repeated himself the whole day. And at the end of the day, those guys started clapping. It was the only time I've ever seen
13: those guys.
12: What you need to know about
13: and
12: those.
13: And they're like those union
12: guys.
13: They're not easily impressed by anything. And to have those guys entertained and clapping.
0: Yeah, imagine what that's like. To sit there and listen to... Because what they do is sometimes they even set up two different sets. And they just walk the people from set to set. And then you're waiting there for them. And you've got, you know, somebody from Thunder Bay is here.
14: And you got to act like they're your best friends.
0: Oh, yeah. Laughing it up. Ha, ha, ha, ha, ha. It's wonderful. You know, it's one of the things that you miss about your kids being little is you don't know what the toy, like the hot toy is. And you know what the most popular toy of this year, Anthony?
11: What is it?
0: Butt face.
14: What?
0: It's called Chester Cheeks. And apparently, like, the tweens love it, okay? You're 10 years old. It looks like a butt. It makes fart sounds.
14: Oh, okay.
0: It's a squishy toy. It's a naked backside with a face. Hands, feet, full of hair on top of his butt head. He's mostly a face, but he's wearing undies and shorts at the waist, and for some reason, headphones as well. And he makes a variety of fart noises.
14: Why do I see this under your tree this year?
0: Oh, I want one of these. It's 6:15. 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
15: Well, it's a pretty good drive in from the South Shore. Traffic moves well. In from Laval, it is heavy on the 13 South from the 440 down to Sampson. And on Laurentian South, it's an accident at the Mill Hill River Bridge, Gedeon-Wimespan. Traffic slows in Saint-Thérèse as a result. On the Met West, we have a lot of volume. It starts to slow at Lac Cordaire, intermittent volume through to Christophe Colomb. Then it's heavy from Saint-Laurent to Saint-Croix. Southbound Laurentian auto route to board the Met, backing up at Henri Bourassa. Now, eastbound Trans-Canada slows before the Dakarry Circle, still in pretty good shape on Dakarry Expressway. Until October 14th, Chico's is overflowing with great deals. 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
0: It's going to be a nice afternoon, a not-so-great morning. A 60% chance of showers this morning, and maybe a thunder shower as well. High today of 17 degrees, but a mix of sun and cloud by afternoon. 10 overnight tonight with a chance of showers that lingers for the beginning of tomorrow. 14 for the high tomorrow, 15 and sunny on Saturday, 19 with a mix of sun and cloud long range on Sunday. That's CJAD Dormez-vous weather. 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
16: Good morning, Andrew. Word via Le Devoir this morning that Desjardins has paid out tens of millions of dollars in compensation to its members after that big data breach in 2019. We'll have some details coming up. A British man who was arrested on suspicion of plotting terror, remember in connection with that incident near a U.S. used military airbase in England. Well, he has received bail. And have you noticed, you know, French fries, the servings are kind of big, but we have a story about a really, really big serving of French fries. That's a record setter, actually, and we'll have details coming up in about 13 minutes.
0: You know, it's amazing. You go to a place, you know, like, I don't know, the place in Bedford that everyone goes to, or the, you know, O'Fritz up in Lachute, or any of the good fry places. And they give you the serving of fries. You say, I can't eat all that.
16: That's it.
0: And you end up eating
16: you
0: it.
16: Do.
0: And you go like, how did I eat all that? I feel so shameful.
16: You even end up picking at the little bits.
0: I know.
16: Oh, yeah, the little crispy bits in the bottom.
0: Trudy, your new program, Pivoting.
16: Yes.
0: Tell me about it.
16: Saturdays, 12:30, and this is a show that is all about people who make radical departures in their lives. So they're on one path, and then they decide, no, don't want to be here, and they shoot off in another direction. So we've been focusing the stories on people who have often in midlife or even later life decided to pivot. When it premiered last weekend, talked to a guy named Pete Noth, who is an engineer.
0: Oh, yeah, I know Pete Noth.
16: Yeah, there you go. Engineer by trade, entrepreneur, had his own company, and he is now a concert promoter.
0: Yeah.
16: As his new side hustle. And been talking to a lot of really interesting people. So Saturdays, 12:30, and also podcast on iHeartRadio.
0: Pivoting. Okay, the most popular toy of the year. We just talked about this butt face. It's Chester Cheeks. It's it's a squishy doll type thing that looks like a bum. And it makes fart noises. Do you want to hear a commercial for it? Okay,
16: yeah.
0: There we go.
17: What's that? It's Chester Cheeks, the ultimate butt-face prankster. Squeeze, and he lets it rip. He's dropping beats, jiggling cheeks. He's full of gas power pranks up his sleeve. That little fart.
18: Chester!
17: Always up to cheeky tricks. Warning, may cause explosive laughter and uncontrollable wiggle dancing. Chester Cheeks.
0: I got to get me one of those. I got to get me one of those, Trudy. I'm telling you. Of course, the commercial's hilarious because it shows all these tweens and they're driving their teacher crazy, right?
16: Sure.
0: Yeah, she's like up at the chalkboard going, oh, you kids.
16: Unlock the 8-year-old in everybody.
0: Mm, exactly. All right, coming up in just a moment, a Money Minute with Richard LaPointe.
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0: It is 6:22, and Richard LaPointe, who is a senior portfolio manager at CIBC Wood Gundy, does pretty good work, apparently. And, you know, you're
24: not these last few days, though.
0: It's not your fault. Yeah. Oh my God! I didn't see the TSX. I just looked at it. What it was? You're kidding me. 607 points down yesterday.
24: Yes, sir.
0: Oh, God.
24: Canadian banks, Canadian materials took it really right in the face. It was. It's not good. We have interest rates rising across the planet. The bond markets are telling the world governments, hey, you guys have got too much debt and you've got too much deficits and you want to fund all of this in the future. It's going to cost you more because we see more and more risk. Look, we've got governments worldwide. Some of them have the power, the financial power to keep pushing through. The Americans, for instance, as much debt as they have, their economy has been growing regularly. And they've got a lot of things going on in their economy that portend very well. The French, the British, not so much. Right? And you could start seeing some issues there in those countries.
0: Okay, so about 10% ago, I said, maybe I should sell some of this stuff. But I guess it's at this point, you just stay the course, right? It's better to stay in the market.
24: Well, there is still some overvaluation in certain sectors. I mean, look, I've been telling people the Canadian banks have been overdone for quite some time. I have said it on this show that they're two standard deviations above their normal historical highs. Now, let's call it now closer to 1.5 times over their historical highs, but still higher. So in other words, a Canadian bank now trades at 14 or 15 times earnings, where in the past it traded 7 or 8, 9. So it's still high. You can still take profits there, but problem with the Canadian bank stocks is they dominate the world, and as long as Canada bounces off the bottom of any short-term correction, the Canadian banks will always lead. So people are hesitant to take their profits. I understand. But it's October, so a lot of capital gains you'll lock in if you sell now, and you'll have to pay them right away because, well, we're coming close to the end of the year, right? So, yeah, I understand hesitation not to sell. Sector is still high.
0: Is Lululemon still a hot thing? What's going on?
24: Look, there's been some great consumer product companies that have taken it in the face. Both Lululemon, Nike, Gildan, they've all taken big blows. I'm not talking corrections of 5 or 10% here. We're talking 30, 40, 50% corrections. Lululemon has to, look, it has great products. I use them religiously. I'm wearing one now as I talk to you. Okay, great products, except they've allowed copycats to get into their market. They haven't marketed cool enough recently, and they've lost some sales, and the market punished them. Can they turn that around? Of course. They have the best brand in the sector for this. Can they do well? Yeah, sure. It needs management to juice up the brand, and that's what I think will happen.
0: Okay, I need to know what you're wearing from Lululemon right now.
24: I'm wearing one of my athletic shirts, and they're Lululemon sweatpants. Really cool.
0: Oh.
24: Yeah,
0: boy.
24: You should see me. I look slick.
0: Oh,
24: and
0: look at the millionaire in the Lululemon sweatshirt.
24: True,
0: must
24: Drew.
0: Be nice.
24: It's hey. Just morning attire.
0: Which way are we going today?
24: Oh, we're getting snapped again. 450 points God. Down on the Dow.
0: Oh, you're making
24: 35
0: me sick.
24: On the Standard & Poor's and 250 on the NASDAQ.
0: Oh,
24: it is not pretty.
0: You're making me ill. Okay, you have a great day.
24: Thank you, sir.
0: That is Richard LaPointe, CIBC Wood Gundy. And here is Big Sean Starr with a look at sports. I heard a little bird told me that Jacob Fowler's been called up, the goalie from the
25: Sources? You have sources?
0: It's actually Aislinn told me.
25: Right, okay. That's my go-to as well.
0: And he read it on the internet. Right. And he says, can you believe anything you read on the internet?
25: Well, that's two sources. It's a Journalism 101. Lock it down.
0: So is Fowler starting tonight?
25: I don't know.
0: Okay.
25: TBD. Jakub Dobish has been the goaltender for each of the Canadiens' first three games of the season. and Sam Montebo took a non-contact injury at practice. Looked like he tweaked something in his right leg, but
0: got a puck in. Oh my groin!
25: Maybe.
0: Really?
25: I don't know. But to the point where, yeah, it was serious enough that they did recall Jacob Fowler. So, my guess would be if Monty can't go tonight, because I think this was his game. But now the injury plays a part in this. I think Jacob Fowler, I would think Jacob Fowler will get the start against Nashville at 7 o'clock tonight.
0: Okay. How much are we going to win by tonight?
25: I think the Canadians are going to win. I think they're going to win this game 4-2.
0: Oh, yeah? Okay.
25: Yeah, 4-2 tonight.
0: You heard it first here.
25: Aislinn told me. He read it on the internet.
0: I just now the Yankees, the mighty Yankees are out of the playoffs.
25: They are. They haven't won a championship in close to two decades, 17 years for the once
0: maybe they
25: upon
0: should
25: a time
0: spend evil. More money on their
25: maybe they
0: payroll.
25: Should you know I mean the LA Dodgers are moving on, but interesting moment last night with Anthony Volpe, what looked to be the game tying home run that came in the bottom of the sixth inning actually turned into a double on video review. Why? Fan interference.
0: Was it their own fan?
25: Takes the home run off the board. And the Yankees fall 4-3 to Tampa in game three of their American League Division Series.
0: That fan, they're going to kill him. Right?
25: That's pretty harsh. I'm not going to lie. It's pretty harsh. But yeah, I would imagine he's going to have to be paying for drinks, no doubt, for the rest of his life. So Tampa takes a series sweep and, as I mentioned, extends the Yankees championship drought to 17 years.
0: Are there baseball games today?
25: There are baseball games today. Of course, we had some elimination games going down yesterday. There's one game tonight at 8 o'clock with the Chicago White Sox leading their series with Cleveland 2-1. So a chance for Chicago to dispatch Cleveland. The Guardians won to stay alive in this series yesterday afternoon in a 9-3 final. The Dodgers eliminated Atlanta with a 4-1 win. And Milwaukee takes care of business and eliminates San Diego with their 3-1 win. So that sets up a rematch of last year's National League Championship Series between the LA Dodgers and the Milwaukee Brewers. Nice to see the two best teams in baseball meet for the right to get to the World Series. And that's what's happening in the best of seven now championship series when that begins.
0: Okay, NFL game tonight, Tampa Bay at Dallas. Is that a big
25: it's a good game.
0: A big, good game?
25: Yeah, it should be a good game. Dallas Cowboys are a lot of fun to watch for two reasons. They score a lot of points and they give up a lot of points. So that will kick off week five of the National Football League season tonight. So lots going on in sports from baseball to the NFL, but most importantly, the Montreal Canadiens and Nashville Predators at 7.
0: All right. Beautiful. Thank you very much. That's Sean Starr with sports. And coming up after your 6:30 CTV News update with Trudy Mason, we have Trudy's takeaways, a look at some of the commentary in this morning's newspapers. The rich cadaver that is the CAQ, and Mark Carney on a tightrope.
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16: Good morning. 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I'm Trudy Mason with your CTV News Update. Cloudy with a 60% chance of showers or thunder showers this morning, then a mix of sun and cloud, a high of 17 degrees. Weather details are coming up in minutes. In Montreal right now, 13 degrees, and here is what is making news. The Desjardins payout after that giant data breach. Canada's greenhouse gas emissions, and serving up a heaping helping of French fries. With the latest from the CJAD 800 Traffic Center, here is Debbie Marcellos.
4: Well, we have an incident on the up-ramp for the Jacques Cartier Bridge, and traffic is backing up on the Taschereau from Desaunier and on the other side of Taschereau from the 132. Champlain Bridge backing up from Taschereau and 132 up-ramp for Mercier Bridge backing up at the traffic lights. On the Metropolitan West, it's heavy from L'Angelier to Christophe Colomb, then Lacadie to Stinson. On Laurentian South to board the Met, it slows at Henri Bourassa, but an accident on the Gédéon-Ouimet span over the Millil River on the 15th 15 South, backing traffic on the 15 South from Blainville. 13 South slows from Dagenais down to the Bisson Bridge. 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
16: In the news, the Desjardins Case Pop chain has paid out $77 million in compensation to members caught up in that big data breach in 2019. Close to 10 million members had their personal details stolen. Le Devoir reports that of the nearly million claims filed for damages, three quarters were accepted, although the acceptance rate was lower for cases of strict identity theft, with 1 in 7 approved. Charges have been laid against half a dozen people in connection with the breach, including a former employee. Friends say the woman who died at a homeless encampment in Montreal North yesterday had been struggling with drug addiction. They tell the Journal de Montréal that the woman in her 50s had an apartment up until a few years ago, but then found herself on the streets. What caused the fire in her tent is still unknown. Later today, Montreal's mayor will unveil her plan to help the homeless weather the winter, having yesterday put the new PQ government on notice that provincial help would be needed. Some new numbers on the greenhouse gas emissions put into the air here in Canada. Oil and gas emissions fell last year despite higher production, while overall emissions rose.
5: According to new estimates from the Canadian Climate Institute, Canada's greenhouse gas emissions rose by about 1% in 2025. The report puts total emissions at 691 million tons, leaving Canada further from its 2030 climate target. The Institute says emissions are now only 9.5% below 2005 levels. However, the oil and gas sector saw a slight decline, with emissions falling 0.2% despite record crude oil production. Higher oil sands emissions were offset by reductions from conventional oil and gas extraction and downstream activity. Official federal emissions figures for 2025 are expected in April. David Augustine, The Canadian Press.
16: Several states in the southern U.S. are bracing for the impact of Hurricane Isaias, the season's first Atlantic hurricane. This is ABC reporter Melissa Adden.
6: In Gulfport, Mississippi, people filling sandbags, preparing for flooding and winds that could top 100 miles per hour. Oil and gas companies pausing production and evacuating workers from some offshore facilities. The storm also disrupting air travel. Destin-Fort Walton Beach Airport says it will close all operations at 9 p.m. on Thursday and remain closed until further notice.
16: The storm is expected to make landfall along the northern Gulf Coast late Friday or early Saturday, possibly as a Category 2 storm, with a storm surge of up to 7 feet and up to 10 inches of rain. Emergencies have already been declared in parts of Florida and Alabama. And the Idaho Potato Commission teamed up with a restaurant chain called Spud Daddy to cook up a big serving of fresh cup French fries, and in the process, to break a Guinness World Record. A team of 50 chefs transformed 1,700 pounds of Idaho potatoes into just under 1,500 pounds of fries. They used 6 fryers. The Potato Commission says if there is going to be a record for the largest ever serving of French fries, it belongs in Idaho because the potatoes grown there make the best fries. The fries were served to festival attendees after the official weigh-in. More news at ctvnewsmontreal.ca, including a story about the Quebec couple who will be racing together in the Montreal Marathon. Your next CTV News update is at 7 o'clock.
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0: As promised, Aerosmith revealed details of yesterday to of those Aerosmith and Friends shows. October 29th and November 1st at the Hollywood Bowl, and the whole band will be there, including drummer Joey Kramer, who was not on their last tour. As for the Friends part, listen to this. Black Crowes, Run DMC, Heart, Billy Idol, Chad Smith, the great drummer, Duff McKagan, Slash, Sammy Hagar, and more. Tickets go on sale this Saturday if you want to declare a road trip. It's 6:37. We've got some showers around this morning. Risk of a thunderstorm as well. But this afternoon, a mix of sun and cloud, high of 17 degrees. Slight chance of showers tomorrow and a high of 14. Sunny and 15 on Saturday. And the rest of the long weekend looks pretty good. That's CJ80 Dormez-vous weather. You ready to go, Trudy?
1: I am.
0: Trudy's Takeaways, coming up next.
2: 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So at Desjardins Business, when the president of Groupe Clubin wants to ensure the long-term viability of her real estate portfolio, we think she can do it. 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
0: It is 6:39. Trudy, let's take a look at some of the commentary in this morning's newspapers. Allison Haynes in the Montreal Gazette says Paul St-Pierre Plamondon, the new the premier designate, could be an ally for this city.
1: Yeah, given the fact that he represents a riding in the East End now. So that should, at least to his home riding, interest in his home riding, bring his attention here. A lot of people felt that the CAQ government neglected Quebec because it had so little support here. So what Allison Haynes is saying in the Gazette today is, It's probably a good sign that Paul St-Pierre Plamondon has said he wants to reduce the number of homeless people by half and will take on this critical file himself. But making this a priority amid all the other things big and small on his plate also sends a powerful signal to Montreal, because it is also at the top of the mayor's list to tackle homelessness. So the dovetailing of their agendas could present an opportunity to thaw the often frosty relationship between Montreal and the Quebec government. Also common ground, possibly, says Allison Haynes, on the East End in terms of building up the eastern part of the city because of the location of his riding.
0: All right. In the what do you like in the shirt out of Boreal?
1: Well, we can talk about how Emmanuel Latraverse is reacting to the comments that Mark Carney has made about the results of the Quebec election, because she's saying that Mark Carney showed a lot of prudence in his comments after the win of this openly sovereignist Parti Québécois that is promising a referendum and a first mandate after Donald Trump goes, saying that the feds are showing the same circumspection in commenting on the situation here in Quebec that they show in commenting on the trade dispute with Donald Trump. But talking about how things could be very tense because the Parti Québécois has indicated that while it's okay with collaborating with the feds when federal and Quebec interests collide, in other cases, it's not going to be looking at collaborating. And when you see what's coming down the pike, first of all, the high-speed rail link, because the route Quebec City to Ottawa is supposed to be unveiled in just a couple of months, that could be a source of contention because PQ, okay. Not a big fan.
0: Yeah.
1: Manuel Latraverse also saying the Northern Shield pipeline is looking for a deep water port. And that's probably going to be in Quebec. The PQ may not want to get on board with that. There's also talk about the natural gas pipeline. So there's plenty of areas where Paul Saint-Pierre Plamondon may be butting heads with Mark Carney's Build Canada Strong program.
0: So tell me about what Richard Martineau has to say about Vladimir Putin.
1: He's talking about Vladimir Putin's plan to destroy the West. And he quotes the thoughts of a political observer named Giuliano Di Empoli, who has written a couple of books about this, talking about the theory of the iron thread. How do you break an iron thread? Well, what you do is yank it back and forth one way and then the other, and you weaken a point and then the thread will snap. And he says, Richard Martineau says, look at what's going on just with the discourse online and offline. You have political divisions, social media being turned into platforms for hate. You have violence, riots, rises of various extremist movements, anti-vax, masculinists, conspiracy theorists, hate of authority, the Christian right, radical Islam, fascination with violence. And he says when you look at that and how it's being encouraged online, said you can understand this is Russia's tactic with its troll farms. All it's trying to do, it's not trying to make people love Russia. What it's trying to do is fray the fabric of society by yanking it one way and then the other and encouraging all kinds of areas of extremist thought.
0: Michael Murphy in the National Post on the student protests in France.
1: Yeah, he says there's a dark, dark underpinning to this, and he's noting that some of the students have kind of made their theme song this song by rapper Boro 700 called MRH. MRH, the initials of Mohamed Merah, French-born terrorist of Algerian descent, in 2012 murdered three soldiers, then a teacher and three children at a Jewish school in Toulouse. One of them, an 8-year-old girl, he chased down and shot at point blank. The song was released this summer, and what Michael Murphy is saying in the National Post is it captures the nihilism and animating a significant part out of what has charitably been called a student movement. Students in Nice have been playing the song. Prosecutors investigating the two cases of the use of chants and lyrics from this as a possible case of glorification of terrorism. So what he's saying is, you know, you can't just blame the uprising of students on disadvantaged neighborhoods, maybe concentrated in areas where there's a lot of immigrants who have been on the downside of opportunity. He said these protests have spilled over into violence in some cases against school staff who are supporting the demands of the legitimate student protest. Over 200 teenagers injured. And he says the alibis of poverty and discrimination don't explain the whole thing. This is a nihilistic spasm.
0: A nihilistic spasm.
1: White hot hostility toward the dominant culture and all it represents.
0: Judy, thank you. You're a superstar.
1: Andrew.
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8: Well, it's a wet, messy drive now. Visibility issues with a lot of water accumulation on the roadways. Traffic on the eastbound Trans-Canada moving quite well with light volume. Eastbound 20 slows in Île Perrot with the traffic lights. In from the South Shore, Champlain Bridge backing up before Milan Boulevard. And we have an incident on the up-ramp for the Jacques Cartier Bridge. It's backing up at Desaunier. For Lafontaine Tunnel, it slows at Martang. But heading to the South Shore, we have a stalled truck at Tellier. And that's not helping things as you're already merging into one lane in the tunnel for road work. The Mercier Bridge slows on the up-ramps as well. Northbound to Carrie, heavy at Jean Talon. It's slow on the Met West from Lac-Cordaire to DeCarrie. And we still have an incident on the Gédéon-Ouimet span over the Mille Isles River, Highway 15 southbound. Traffic slows from Blainville. 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
0: 6:48. We've got a chance of showers this morning. Mix of sun and cloud this afternoon. The forecast high, 17 degrees. Tom Whalen with a CTV News update.
9: Andrew, Desjardins was hit by a data breach back in 2019, and now a report says that they have paid out close to $80 million to 10 million of their members who were affected by that. Elon Musk, the world's richest human, is weighing in on Quebec separation, and that has some federal politicians up in arms. And U.S. President Donald Trump was making a campaign appearance in Texas last night, and he wasn't warmly welcomed. We'll have those details and more coming up on the news at 7.
0: I got all excited when you said 77 million, but divided 10 million ways, that's no bueno. Bruno Mars celebrating a birthday today. He is 41 years old. Crocodile Dundee, Paul Hogan, is 87. The author of Goosebumps, author R.L. Stine, is 83. And Sigourney Weaver, the one who took on the alien, she's 77 years old. Nick Cannon is 46. Celebrations at CJAD.com. And let's see, Stavros Voutsinas sent this in for Janet Malcolm. Happy birthday to my dearest wife, Janet. Love always, your Stavvy. And Melissa, wishing you a lovely birthday and a long life from Lucy Sturmer. 514-790-0800 if you'd like to play the Almost Can't Lose Quiz. We call it the Almost Can't Lose Quiz because almost no one ever loses, but... it could start. We're going to play something very, very special. The pub quiz. It's rock gods and guitar heroes. For tickets to see Greta Van Fleet, Plas Bell, coming up in next July. 514-790-0800.
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14: It is time to play the Almost Can't Lose quiz. Eric's on the line from Verdun. Good morning, Eric.
15: Oh, hi. Good morning.
14: What do you have to say for yourself? What are you doing?
15: I work for Intact Insurance, and I would love to see the Led Zeppelin of the 21st century.
14: Intact Insurance. I imagine that's a good company to work for.
15: Yes, it is.
14: Yeah, that's what I hear. Okay. And you would like to see the Led Zeppelin of the 20th century?
15: Yes.
14: Well, that's good. I'd like that. I like that. Want to get somebody who wants this.
15: Yes.
14: Yes. Okay. We're going to play the pub quiz. Are you pretty good with rock gods and guitar heroes?
15: Yes.
14: Okay, good. Excellent. So this should be easy breezy for you, pal. Okay. Are you ready to go?
15: Yes.
14: That is correct. Okay, got a pair of tickets to see Greta Van Fleet, Place Belle, July 28th of this next year. Tickets go on sale next Thursday at evenco.ca. Which band is known for the classic rock songs Dream On and Walk This Way?
15: Oh, you were just talking about it at the Hollywood Bowl, Aerosmith.
14: Aerosmith, that's right. You know what? You're so smart, I'm not even going to... Just tell me a guitarist that was a member of Led Zeppelin.
15: Jimmy Page.
14: There you go. I was going to... You don't need multiple choice.
15: No.
14: These are all too easy for you. Which guitarist is famous for playing with Guns N' Roses?
15: Slash.
14: Yeah. You're so good. Hey?

0: Yeah. It's like it's child's play for you.
1: And I actually met Slash back in Music Plus back like 26 years ago.
0: So what, were you a fan going into Music Plus? Is that it?
1: Yeah. There was two guys from AC/DC and Slash, he was the opening act.
0: Yeah.
1: And he was so cool, Slash, you know.
0: Yeah, of course.
1: And during the breaks, he got up to make out with his, like, girlfriend or wife. I don't know.
0: He got up to make out with his girlfriend?
1: Yeah, in the background. And Claude Rajot was, like, interviewing him.
0: Claude Rajot. Now, there's the coolest man who ever existed.
1: Yeah.
0: Huh?
1: Yeah.
0: Hello, Andrew. How are you? He's a great, great guy. Okay. Good memories. So do you think if you saw Slash now, he'd remember you?
1: I don't hang think out? So. No? I got some autographs and pictures.
0: Oh, you did, eh? That's nice.
1: Yeah.
0: Yeah, okay, good for you. So you are a real fan. I'm so happy.
1: Rock and roll music.
0: Okay, you have a great time at Greta Van Fleet, okay?
1: Thank you.
0: Thanks for listening, Eric. Appreciate it. You know what's going on tonight at the Bell Center? This is exciting. The Montreal Canadiens are playing the Nashville Predators, and here's for hockey nerds. They're wondering who's going to be in nets for the Habs, since Sam Montembeau was supposed to be his game tonight, but he had some sort of an injury in practice yesterday. They called up Jacob Fowler. So will it be Dobesh or Fowler in nets for the good guys tonight? We don't know. Nashville Predators at the Bell Center. The Yankees are out of the baseball playoffs. They're gone. And the Brewers are headed back to the National League Championship Series for a second straight season. They finished off the Padres with a 3-1 victory last night. Coming up after your 7 o'clock CTV News update, the very famous author of probably one of the most popular financial books that's ever been written in this country, The Wealthy Barber, David Chilton, is retiring, and he's going to join me.
2: Good morning. It's 7 o'clock. I'm Tom Whalen for James Foster with your CTV News Update. 13 degrees and some light rain in downtown Montreal. Andrew will have your weather details in a few minutes. Here's what's making news right now. Desjardins paying tens of millions to members who had personal data stolen. Protests and counter-protests on the third anniversary of October 7th. And U.S. President Donald Trump gets a rough ride in Texas. From the CJAD 800 Traffic Center, here once again is Debbie Marcellos.
3: Well, they cleared the incident on the up ramp for the Jacques Cartier Bridge, but we're still seeing delays from Taschereau. And at the Champlain Bridge, it's backing up at the tracks with a stall at Taschereau. For the Mercier, it slows on the up ramps from the 207 on the 138. On the Met West, we're seeing delays from L'Angelier into Decarie. Northbound Decarie moving quite well. Southbound side, just heavy to Jean Talon. It backs up on the eastbound Trans-Canada at Côte de Liesse. Heavy on Laurentian South from Blainville down to Dagenais. 13 South from Dagenais, heavy to the Bisson Bridge. 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
2: In the news, a report this morning that the financial services corporation, the Desjardins Group, has paid out tens of millions of dollars in compensation to its members in the wake of a massive data breach. The breach took place in 2019, and Le Devoir is reporting this morning that Desjardins paid out $77 million to its members who had their personal data details compromised. The report says that while close to 10 million had their data compromised, nearly a million claims were filed, and three quarters of them were accepted. In the cases of strictly identity theft, only one in seven claims was approved. Six people have been charged in the case, including one former employee who is suspected of being responsible for the leak. There were protests and counter-protests at the McGill campus yesterday as the world marked 3 years since the attacks of October 7th. CTV's Matt Gilmore has this report.
4: After about 20 minutes of protesting and counter-protesting in front of the McGill campus, the pro-Palestinian side marched into the downtown core.
5: And we will continue to support the struggle for the liberation of Palestine. But for Jewish advocacy groups, today is the wrong day for this type of protest.
6: October 7th is a day of mourning for the Jewish community. What happened before, after, and in between is irrelevant.
5: The protesters disagree.
7: To that I will respond that it has not been the day in Palestine for over 78 years.
5: It's an anniversary that continues to evoke sadness and anger.
2: The planet's richest person has stirred the pot and garnered reaction after expressing his views on Quebec independence. Elon Musk says that, in his view, Quebec should separate from Canada. This on the heels of Monday night's PQ election win. Premier-designate Paul St. Pierre Plamondon has yet to respond to Musk's statement, but in Ottawa, Liberal MP Jean-Yves Duclos views this as a form of interference by the billionaire, similar to statements that he's made about other countries. Former Conservative Minister Jason Kenney goes a step further, calling on Musk to renounce his Canadian citizenship. Elon Musk's mother is Canadian. He moved to Canada in 1989 and spent 2 years at Queen's University in Kingston before moving to the U.S. And finally, U.S. President Donald Trump faced persistent and frequent interruptions during a campaign appearance in Texas last night.
8: Millions and millions of Texas jobs. And
9: President Trump was back in Texas Wednesday night trying to rally voters behind embattled Senate candidate Ken Paxton.
8: You know, we've made more progress.
9: But a series of protests disrupted the San Antonio event. Demonstrators emerging from the crowd one after the other to interrupt.
8: Now I'm telling you, they pay him for this.
9: Trump stepped away from the microphone briefly after one interruption and tried to have fun with it at times.
8: Let me ask you a question. Is there anything like a Trump rally? Is there anything like that?
9: But
8: these are paid protesters. They're paid by enemies of our nation.
9: In all, at least a dozen demonstrators interrupted the president, some led away by police.
8: If there are any more paid protesters, please raise your hand and get the hell out of here.
9: I'm Ben Thomas.
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11: 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The cause of the fire is under investigation.
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0: I'm fascinated, looking so forward to speaking with David Chilton. What does the man who wrote the book about retiring rich think about retiring when he's going to finally retire? So he's going to join me. The Wealthy Barber is going to join me in just a moment. Well, he's not The Wealthy Barber, but he's the author of The Wealthy Barber. We've got cloudy with a 60% chance of showers this morning. Mix of sun and cloud. Could even get a thunder shower like you had overnight. High today, 17, so we're clearing out this afternoon. But then, let's see, tomorrow, a 30% chance of showers, a high of 14. Sunny and 15 on Saturday, and the weekend looks pretty good. We've got, for Sunday, we've got a mix of sun and cloud and a high of 19. And then just cloud now for Monday, but it should there should be rain moving in Monday night, long range. That's CJAD Dormez-vous weather right now at the airport. That is Trudeau International Airport. We have 13 degrees and some light rain falling.
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0: We spoke with David Chilton last year when he released the fully updated version of The Wealthy Barber. Now, after almost four decades of talking to Canadians about money, investing, and financial security, he's getting ready to retire. And David Chilton is on the line. Good morning.
20: Good morning. Thanks for having me back on. Yes, I'm getting old, very old.
0: See, I'm fascinated by this. My first thought was, I know why he's getting ready to retire, because he's richer than cheesecake. Huh?
20: Well, I mean, you know, financially, I'm in a good spot, and that certainly helps when you think about retirement. But there's a lot of other factors. My daughter just had our first grandchild.
0: Oh, nice.
20: So very excited about that. And a lot of my friends have battled health issues in the last couple of years. And, of course, that gives you the perspective that it could easily happen to you. Plus, I want to spend more time with them. And so I'm excited about all of it. Like, it's going to be fun, new adventures, new challenges. I'm going to stay involved in some projects, but I'm not going to be the wealthy barber anymore going forward.
0: How old are you?
20: I turned 65 this month. Thanks for bringing that up. I was really hoping to avoid that question.
0: Ouch. So, you know, I've been thinking about this myself, okay, and what is the ingredients that go into successfully the right date for choosing the right date to retire. You've got you need enough money. You need something to do. You need a purpose, and you need, what else do you need?
20: I think you need a lot of social connection. You know, the research really supports that you've got to have a lot of friends, family members whom you enjoy. I'm lucky on that front. And so I'm set to do, you know, a lot of golfing with friends, go on the odd trip, et cetera. My kids live 8 to 10 minutes from me in both cases. So I feel very good about all of that. I think you brought up purpose. I think that'll be the big challenge for me. I've been a very driven guy, constantly working. And now what's going to fill that gap? And I'll get involved in charities. I've done a lot of that in the past. I want to write a play. So I've got a number of things on my list to tackle, but I'm still a little concerned that that'll be the big challenge. And of course, the winter for a lot of my friends has been tougher because you can't get outside as much. You're not going to hit balls, et cetera. You're not eating at a cafe. Yeah. So I'll have to make sure I get past that as well.
0: Okay, curling. Is that going to be it?
20: Yeah, maybe curling. I come from a curling family, interestingly, but yeah. I've never curled in my life.
0: Really?
20: Yeah, it's funny. And I again, my family has a good background in it, and I tend to hate being cold. What a suck day. Although I did go swimming in Lake Huron yesterday.
0: Oh, you're kidding. What was how cold was that? Like 13 degrees?
20: I think it was probably 59 degrees Fahrenheit. Oh, and yeah, it was chilly.
0: I was speaking with David Chilton, the wealthy barber, who says he's going to retire at the end of this year. I wanted to ask, you said you want to write a play. Tell me more.
20: Yeah, I've always wanted to do that. I wrote a play back when I was 19.
0: Yeah.
20: And I really enjoyed the process. It's challenging, obviously. And I've wanted to get back at that for years. I've got a lot of ideas. I read a lot on playwriting, but I can never get to it because I've always been so busy and traveling and, of course, raising kids. So now's the time. In fact, I would say that's the very top of my list. My father, by the way, came to me a few months ago. He is still alive. He refuses to die. And he said that he is going to put together a bucket list. And he said, David, what do you think I should put on my bucket list? And I said, what about death, Dad? Like, we should maybe at some point contemplate death. But he just said, no. He had such a funny line in the holiday season last year. He said, you guys are a wonderful family. I'm really going to miss you when you're gone. And I think he means it. That's the scary part.
0: Well, what would your play be about?
20: I've got a lot of ideas. They're pretty much all drama based though.
0: Okay.
20: And, you know, they tend to be 2 and 3-handers, so relatively small number of people on stage at any one point.
0: So not like a money, not a money theme or,
20: no, not tied into finance at all, though a financial thriller tempts me too. I mean, I'll definitely do a lot of writing in retirement. Whether or not I commercialize it, I don't know, but I hope to.
0: Okay. Tell me more about your golf. Where do you play golf?
20: Oh, man, my golf was horrible this year.
0: Really?
20: You're bringing up my age and my golf.
0: Okay,
20: probably
0: so, well,
20: my two
0: what's your
20: sensitive subjects.
0: What's your handicap and how bad was
20: it's
0: it?
20: It's about
0: year?
20: 12, and yeah? I had it lower than that at times, but late this year, I don't even want to tell you what I was playing to. I was just horrible.
0: Oh, it sounds like we're
20: playing
0: almost
20: golf later today.
0: Except for the money part, we're almost living like mirror existences here. I had a terrible year. Playing golf.
20: Like I was honestly almost in tears a couple times on the course. Like it was that bad. It really was. And I started out playing very well the first month and then I faded and I was healthy too. Like I like to have excuses about a sore shoulder. I felt great all year.
0: It's so funny because normally when we're having really bad rounds, we sort of turn to our friends and say, well, at least we don't pay a lot of money to do this. And then we laugh.
20: No, it's true. Golf is a very, very expensive hobby. But you know what's interesting is for me, that's where I get a lot of my socializing.
0: Yeah.
20: You know, I've got different friends sure. groups that all golf and you're able to tie back into mm-hmm. them. And of course you grab a bite to eat beforehand. And all of that I think is a very important part of retirement going forward.
0: Where do you play?
20: I play down in Sarnia, beautiful golf course, by the way, except that it has a lot of trees and I really wish it didn't. And any errant shot tends to get quite severely penalized. And then when I'm back in Kitchener-Waterloo, I'll go out and play the different public courses with friends here. And, you know, when I travel, I play a little bit too, although not a ton, because I hate lugging my clubs through the airport, to be honest.
0: Right. But you guys have a long golf season in Sarnia, do you not?
20: We do. Yeah, it's one of the longer ones in Ontario. In fact, it often extends right through into November. Now, last year, of course, we had snow in October like everybody else in southwestern Ontario, but most years we can get into November. The last 5 springs, though, have been horrible. You know, heavy rains in April and May, so we've got off to slow starts.
0: Well, David, it's a pleasure speaking with you, and I really congratulate you on your retirement. I have to also tell you while I have you on the line, but I really... back in the day when I first read The Wealthy Barber, it really, it inspired me. I really loved it as a read and, congratulations on everything. Hope you have a great retirement.
20: Yeah, I'm excited about it. I'm really glad the last version of The Wealthy Barber is doing so well and it's still number one and the kids seem to be loving it. Although you'll find this interesting. We have a much higher penetration rate among young female readers than young male.
0: Well, that's
20: I'd say our readership is now 75-25. Which is very unusual. It's basically 50-50 with the first 2 books.
0: Yeah.
20: So that's an interesting subject matter. Is are young men more or less turning away from books and using almost exclusively YouTube?
0: Thank you very much.
20: Yeah,
0: have a
20: enjoyed
0: great
20: it
0: day.
20: Very much. Thanks for having me on.
0: That's David Chilton, The Wealthy Barber. It is 7:16, and traffic is brought to you by Supermarché Acuvant, where nothing beats the smell and taste of fresh bread. Enjoy authentic, traditional Iranian bread. Baked fresh daily. Here's Debbie Marcellos.
3: Well, it's a tough go in from the South Shore. The Champlain Bridge backing up from before the tracks. We have a stall at Taschereau. They've cleared the incident on the up-ramp for Jacques Cartier Bridge, but it's still backing up at Desaunier and at the Lafontaine Tunnel. Inbound, it's from Mortagne, but to the South Shore, we have a truck on fire just before the tunnel. And so you're merging into one lane as it is, but with that vehicle on fire, traffic is backing up at Vaubien, 25 south for Lafontaine. On the Met West, it slows from Lac-Cordaire to Dakarry, eastbound Trans-Canada, from Cavendish to Bord Dakarry South, eastbound 20 in Lachine, heavy now at 32nd Avenue. Looks like we have an incident at 1st Avenue on 20 West. It's the mega fall winter clearance at Sports Experts and Atmosphere. 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
0: 7:17. We've got chance showers this morning and mix of sun and cloud this afternoon. High today of 17 degrees. Trudy Mason with a CTV News update.
19: Good morning, Andrew. A Canadian has won the Nobel Prize for Literature. Essayist and poet Ann Carson, and we'll tell you more about her coming up on the 7:30 news. Desjardins chain has paid out nearly $77 million of compensation in connection with that gigantic data breach. And Andrew, do you like shopping at Costco?
0: I love going to Costco.
19: Well, you know,
0: love Costco.
19: There's a reno you can do to your home.
0: I'm thinking about it.
19: Designed just for
0: people
19: like
0: this.
19: You. Yeah. It's kind of, it's an interesting phenomenon. And we'll tell you more about Costco doors coming up in about 12 minutes.
0: Did Tom Cruise just take part in the biggest money loser ever? John Moore with entertainment next.
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26: 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Moments. 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
27: I'm not gonna sugarcoat it. We're in a tight spot. Now do me a favor. Imagine they're one of those people who think that Digger Rockwell is Satan himself. Now, what are some of the harshest attacks I can expect from those folks who think that I'm...
0: That's from Digger. That's the Tom Cruise film where he's got all the stuff on the makeup and stuff. But could it be the biggest money loser ever?
28: Well, apparently they've opened the books now that this big studio merger has happened, or buyout has happened, and they're horrified to learn that Warner Brothers fully funded the film Digger, which is not the normal practice. Normally you go out and get other people to take on the risk. But the movie cost $176 million or so, plus $100 million on marketing. And it is just bombing the box office. They're now expecting to lose about $250 million. And, you know, I mean, I guess there could be some schadenfreude for people who don't like Tom Cruise. I have this thing where I don't like Tom Cruise as a person, but I think he does amazing work on screen. And he takes big risks. And I always wonder, Andrew, like, if you're an actor and you're a star, you're an A-list actor, and you get a script, and how do you know? Like a David Lynch script plonks onto your desk and you think, this is the weirdest thing I've ever seen, Eraserhead? And then, you know, it turns out to be brilliant.
0: Well, you don't see that every day.
28: You don't see that every day.
0: Yeah. So Drake is mad at the Grammys, is he?
28: He continues to be mad at the Grammys, actually. Back in 2020, The Weeknd's smash album called After Hours got zero nominations. And Drake said, that's absolutely ridiculous. So the following year, he declined two nominations. He said, I will not accept these nominations. This year, he's not submitting any material to the committee that decides which albums and songs get nominated. And you know what? He's not wrong, because the Grammys has an incredible history of ignoring a breakout artist. And they, you know, they get absolutely no credit. And so years later, kind of like Bonnie Raitt, you know, years later, they start handing out trophies for work that may not even be their best.
0: Yeah, who cares anyway? He's richer than cheesecake. He can do whatever he wants.
28: I know.
0: Yeah, okay. The Backstreet Boys now up to a residency in Toronto. Nine concerts.
28: Nine concerts. And I mention this because, you know, you and I have been talking about this. It's the new model for concerts, is you just pick a city and you establish yourself there. So I'm talking about it on Montreal Radio because I think that there are enough Backstreet Boys fans listening to us right now who may haul themselves to Toronto for that concert. But it also sets a record. I mean, Taylor Swift did six. There was one other act that did six. But Backstreet Boys now up to nine concerts.
0: I want it.
28: Indeed. I have to say, I'm a sucker for boy bands. They just, because they don't write their own material, right? So they have, it's almost like the bad old days in the Brill Building. They have the best songwriters in the business writing for them, and then they just get out there and dance up a storm and charm their ways.
0: They put on a good show, those guys.
28: They do. Remember when they flew, or was that NSYNC?
0: I don't know.
28: I was at a concert, a boy band concert, and they were all on Peter Pan wires, and they would fly into the audience, and I swear one of them was like 2 meters away from me.
0: Oh, that must have been so exciting.
28: Look at you.
0: Oh, it's Peter Pan. Michael Douglas on why Julia Roberts doesn't talk to him.
28: Yeah, wow. I was telling you earlier in the week. I mean, this is the week where people are rolling out excerpts from Michael Douglas's new Tell Everything memoir. And he really is telling everything. This particular story is about when he was drinking and he went to the Golden Globes and he took his 13-year-old son. And he says he was pretty drunk, quote unquote. So Julia Roberts is kind of cuddling. We don't know exactly how provocative it was, the 13-year-old. And he says, take your hands off my son and take that Golden Globe and stick it where the sun don't shine. At the time, she was dating Kiefer Sutherland, so he apologized profusely to Roberts and Sutherland. Sutherland forgave him. Roberts did not. She finished the movie Flatliners, which he was producing, and she's never spoken to him again.
0: Really? That's you know, can you hold a grudge like that?
28: Well, I'm still talking to you.
0: That's true.
28: Because you're so mean.
0: I'm not much of a grudge person, though. You know what I mean? I think it would take a lot of energy to hold a grudge and like cut somebody out of your life.
28: But there's another genus of person I have to say. I'm dealing with one of them right now where you have an argument. And no, it's not on the home front. You have an argument, and then the next morning it's like it never happened. And you're like, don't we need to talk?
0: That's so weird.
28: Yeah.
0: You have a good day. Take care.
28: You too.
0: John Moore, CJAD Entertainment. And here is Big Sean Starr with a look at sports. I heard a little bird told me that Jacob Fowler's been called up, the goalie from the
2: You have sources.
0: It's actually Aislinn told me.
2: Right, okay. That's my go-to as well.
0: And he read it on the internet. Right. And he says, can you believe anything you read on the internet?
2: Well, that's two sources. It's the Journalism 101. Lock it down.
0: So is Fowler starting tonight?
2: I don't know.
0: Okay.
2: TBD. Jakub Dobish has been the goaltender for each of the Canadiens' first three games of the season. And Sam Montembeau took a non-contact injury at practice. Looked like he tweaked something in his right leg.
0: Oh,
2: but
0: got a puck in. Oh, my groin.
2: Maybe.
0: Really?
2: I don't know. But to the point where, yeah, it was serious enough that they did recall Jakub Fowler. So my guess would be if Monty can't go tonight, because I think this was his game, but now the injury plays a part in this. I think Jakub Fowler, I would think Jakub Fowler will get the start against Nashville at 7 o'clock tonight.
0: Okay. How much are we going to win by tonight?
2: I think the Canadians are going to win. I think they're going to win this game 4-2.
0: Oh, yeah? Okay.
2: 4-2 tonight.
0: You heard it first here.
2: Aislinn told me. He read it on the internet.
0: The Yankees, the mighty Yankees are out of the playoffs.
2: They are. They haven't won a championship in close to two decades, 17 years for the once upon a time.
0: Maybe they should spend more money on their
2: maybe they
0: payroll.
2: Should. You know, I mean, the LA Dodgers are moving on, but interesting moment last night with Anthony Volpe, what looked to be the game-tying home run that came in the bottom of the sixth inning actually turned into a double on video review. Why? Fan interference.
0: Oh, was it their own fan?
2: Takes the home run off the board.
0: Boy.
2: And the Yankees fall 4-3 to Tampa in game three of their American League Division Series.
0: That fan, they're going to kill him. Right?
2: That's pretty harsh. I'm not going to lie. It's pretty harsh. But yeah, I would imagine he's going to have to be paying for drinks, no doubt, for the rest of his life. So Tampa takes a series sweep. And as I mentioned, extends the Yankees championship drought to 17 years.
0: Are there baseball games today?
2: There are baseball games today. Of course, we had some elimination games going down yesterday. There's one game tonight at 8 o'clock with the Chicago White Sox leading their series with Cleveland 2-1. So a chance for Chicago to dispatch Cleveland. The Guardians won to stay alive in this series yesterday afternoon in a 9-3 final. The Dodgers eliminated Atlanta with a 4-1 win, and Milwaukee takes care of business and eliminates San Diego with their 3-1 win. So that sets up a rematch of last year's National League Championship Series between the LA Dodgers and the Milwaukee Brewers. Nice to see the two best teams in baseball meet for the right to get to the World Series, and that's what's happening in the best of seven now championship series when that begins.
0: Okay, NFL game tonight, Tampa Bay at Dallas. Is that a big
2: it's a good game.
0: Good game?
2: Yeah, it should be a good game. Dallas Cowboys are a lot of fun to watch for two reasons. They score a lot of points and they give up a lot of points. So that will kick off week five of the National Football League season tonight. So lots going on in sports, from baseball to the NFL, but most importantly, the Montreal Canadiens and Nashville Predators at 7.
0: All right. Beautiful. Thank you very much. That's Sean Starr with sports.
4: One of your old rock albums from 40 years ago is being re-released. Wait till you hear what's inside.
0: And Tom Mulcair will weigh in on something the mayor said yesterday. Does Montreal have a role to play in a possible Quebec referendum?
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19: Good morning. It is 7:30. I'm Trudy Mason with your CTV News update. Cloudy with a 60% chance of showers or thunder showers this morning. Then a mix of sun and cloud, a high of 17 degrees. Weather details are coming up in minutes. In Montreal right now, 13 degrees. And here is what is making news. A Canadian wins the Nobel for Literature. A small-town mayor reconsiders her resignation after an outpouring of support. And something some shoppers might want to consider, a Costco door. With the latest from the CJAD 800 Traffic Center, here is Debbie Marcellos.
6: We have an accident, Highway 20 West at 1st Avenue in the left lane. Traffic backing up from Angrignon. Eastbound side of the 20 in Lachine slows just after 55th Avenue. Heavy on the eastbound Trans-Canada from Cavendish to Bord de Carry South. Northbound to Carry, pretty heavy now. From De La Vérendrye up to Turcotte, and then from Queen Mary up to the Metropolitan, Côte Saint-Luc Road. On the Met West, we have an incident at Saint-Michel. Traffic backing up at Lac-Ordaire. And we have problems to the Lafontaine Tunnel, 25 South. Southbound, it's backing up from Highway 40 now because of a vehicle on fire just before the tunnel. The left lane remains open as they take care of this vehicle fire. Inbound Lafontaine backing up at Martin, Jacques Cartier Bridge from Desaunier, Champlain Bridge from before the tracks with a stall at Tachereau. Until October 14th, Chico's is overflowing with great deals. 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
19: In the news, Canadian poet, dramatist, and essay writer Anne Carson has won the Nobel Prize for Literature. The Nobel Selection Committee praised Carson's work as bold and inventive. She has published more than 20 works and previously won a handful of honors, including a Governor General's Literary Award, a MacArthur Genius Grant, and a Guggenheim Fellowship. The Nobel for Literature brings her roughly $1.7 million. 76-year-old Anne Carson lives in Toronto. Word this morning that the Desjardins chain has paid out nearly $77 million in compensation to clients whose personal details were stolen in a major data breach a few years back. In all, 10 million Desjardins members were involved in the breach. Those who lost time dealing with credit monitoring and other measures as a result were eligible for up to $90 compensation. Those who could prove their personal details were used for fraud were eligible for up to $1,000. Le Devoir reports about 1 million claims were filed, and most in the time loss category were successful. The acceptance rate for identity theft was lower, however, at 1 in 7. The mayor of the small town of Frampton in the Beauce region south of Quebec City is being urged to stay on after she announced she was quitting because of threats and intimidation. Gina Cloutier says she's amazed that within 24 hours of her announcement, nearly 300 citizens signed a petition asking her to remain mayor. She tells the Journal de Québec that she decided to leave office after the stress from the intimidation caused physical symptoms, including insomnia and nosebleeds. She says now the outpouring of support does have her reconsidering her decision. The attorneys for the Tennessee death row inmate who regained consciousness days after a failed execution attempt are calling for transparency in the state's independent investigation into Krista Pike's failed execution. Her attorney, Randy Spivey, held a news conference yesterday. It followed a court hearing in Nashville where a judge told the state to save evidence from the execution attempt. Spivey discussed Pike's first words when she regained consciousness in hospital.
7: Our understanding was the first thing she said was, "Where am I and who are you?"
19: Spivey says Pike is still exhibiting a lot of cognitive confusion after nearly 6 days of unconsciousness. And home designers are noting a trend aimed at people who like to buy in bulk. It's called the Costco door. Name for the folks who purchased those giant packages of food, toilet paper, and the like. This miniature door connects a driveway or garage directly to the home's kitchen or pantry, so those giant bags can be hoisted right out of the car and slid into storage. The portal cuts down on the amount of walking needed with heavy or bulky buys in hand. Although they can be as small as 2 feet by 2 feet, some Costco doors are a bit bigger. Renovation experts warn that they do have to be secured against cold and water infiltration and against pests as well. More news at ctvnewsmontreal.ca, including a story about the PQ asking for a recount of votes in one Montreal riding. Your next CTV News update is at 8 o'clock.
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4: Oh, that's such fantastic music. So calming. Huh? The new vinyl version of Slayer's Rain in Blood album, complete with fake blood inside, Trudy. It's coming out in November, dropping, as the kids say. Album turned 40 years old yesterday.
19: That could be messy with fake blood inside.
4: Yeah, I think you would think so. Speaking of anniversaries, is today your anniversary, Trudy?
19: Yeah.
4: Yeah, your husband Kevin posted something. I just saw this on Facebook.
19: Oh.
4: Would you mind if I read it? It's
19: sure,
4: very nice.
19: Sure.
4: Happy 33rd anniversary to my awesome Trudy Mason. 33 years of putting up with me. She ought to get some sort of medal. If you're ever with a girl who's too good for you, marry her. That's a quote from Valentine's Day, apparently. And the very nice picture of you two together. You look very happy there.
19: Oh, yeah. Well, yeah.
4: I've never seen Trudy smile that much at work.
19: Yeah.
4: Hey, it's a beautiful picture.
19: Yeah, we were probably on vacation somewhere or in a tiki bar somewhere.
4: No, there we go. That's
19: our battle theme.
4: That's the wedding music they use.
19: You know, the only way we could keep track of the number of years we've been married is every year we go and check our wedding matches. Remember we used to get
4: matches at each place? You used to have wedding matches.
19: With the date on them.
4: Yeah, yeah. So that's how we go and check your wedding matches. You always order way too many, too. Some of them have a box of them still. happy anniversary. Tom Mulcair is on the way in just a moment. Lots to talk about, including Elon Musk thinks that Quebec should separate. That's interesting. Mix of sun and cloud by this afternoon. Some showers around this morning, though. High of 17 degrees. A chance of showers overnight and into tomorrow. 14 degrees for the high tomorrow. And 15 and sunny on Saturday. 19 with a mix of sun and cloud on Sunday. Even Monday doesn't look so bad from here. That is CJAD Dormez-vous weather. It is right now at Trudeau Airport. It is 13 degrees with some light rain falling. 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Morning, Tom.
10: Hey, good morning, Andrew.
4: So it's interesting, your thoughts on what the mayor said yesterday. Montreal has no role to play in a possible Quebec referendum. What? How should she play this?
10: I think that that was premature, because you don't know what's going to be on the table if and when there is a referendum. And it is the metropolis, and it does represent, well, the greater Montreal area represents, Andrew, half of the province of Quebec in terms of population, but the city of Montreal itself is such a key player. I found it odd and disquieting to hear the mayor come up with such a blanket statement. She doesn't want to be dragged into it, I guess is what she's saying, in terms of the provincial politics side of it. But she's in provincial politics every day of the week. When she talks about homelessness, she's pleading with the province for more money. When she talks about the cost of infrastructure, when she talks about the amount of red tape involved, and she wants help from the province. So she can't just, you know, one day come in and say, you know, this whole bit about splitting from Canada, no, I got no interest in it. I found it odd because, of course, not only is she a very experienced politician, she's a very good one in my personal view, and she's a former federal cabinet minister, so she knows a little bit about Canada. So, yeah, I did find it a bit of an odd exercise on her part, trying to duck away from any future involvement in a referendum. It's not true that the city of Montreal has no role to play. It'll have a huge role to play, and it has in the past.
4: The guy behind Tesla and SpaceX, richest man on earth, Elon Musk, says that Quebec should become independent, and that Alberta and Saskatchewan should also separate from Canada.
10: Yeah, which reminds people, the very fact that somebody that we all tag as a South African now living in the United States would know even about the existence of Saskatchewan is a reminder that he studied in Canada for a few years. So he does know the place a little bit well. What I found the most interesting, Andrew, is that nobody was rushing to the cameras or the microphones to say, wow, we've got Elon on site. It's sort of like, we'll just keep moving on here. Yeah. Because, of course, my mom had this great expression. I'm going to give it in the original French and then translate it. She used to say, la folie puis la génie, ça se côtoie. Like, genius and madness sort of live side by side. And in the case of Elon Musk, we can see that that's true. The guy is a genius, but he's as mad as a hatter in a lot of what he says and does. So, you know, good on him for even knowing that we exist, but obviously I don't think anybody's going to be running out there to embrace the endorsement of Elon Musk. He's just too controversial and frankly too wacky.
4: Doesn't he have a child with a Quebecer? Yeah, he does.
10: He's got several.
4: So,
10: but I think he's up to 15 kids or something.
4: Who isn't though? Who is honestly? Paul Saint-Pierre Plamondon says he's ready to work with English speakers and, English speakers are saying, well, that's good, but we'll wait and see.
10: Yeah, and this group that we have in Quebec now calling itself TALK with a Q instead of a K, T-A-L-Q, but the key doesn't stand for anything, apparently, and that's maybe more of a metaphor than they would like. The problem, of course, is that Paul Saint-Pierre Plamondon is going to be talking that way because it's quite easy for him because it was so obvious that Francois Legault had personal umbrage against the English-speaking community. Famously, Graham Fraser, you know, really serious reporter and very respected former head of the official languages branch, he said, you know, this guy actually said that he hated les Anglais. So, I mean, he was dragging this stuff from the 1950s with him at all time, and Saint-Pierre Plamondon doesn't. So that's a good thing. And the other thing we talked a little bit about yesterday is PSPP is saying, by the way, I'm going to look at some of the details of Bill 96, and some of it makes no sense, and I'll go after it. So that also is something that the average English-speaking Quebecer can go, oh, good, somebody's actually going to read Bill 96 and realize that there is stuff in there that makes no sense. So all that's good. But overall, I mean, let's not kid ourselves. Look at the writings of the people in his party. Who he's going to put in charge of the language file will determine a lot whether his wishes are followed. But I'm going to say a word quickly about TALC. I know the people involved there. They're nice people. You know, it's very, very experienced people. So experienced that, you know, the leadership there tend to be of my generation.
0: Yeah.
10: And, you know, I'm good friends, you know, with Eric Maldoff and the other people who put together that great case that defended all our rights because nobody else was moving. So I was glad that they were there, but they're also my generation. I was the director of legal affairs at Alliance Quebec when Eric was the president. I'm not taking anything away from these great people. In fact, I admire them for their lifelong commitment to defending the rights of the English-speaking community. But what I am saying is that this is a community that has to refresh itself. We have to have people in their 30s out there talking about the community, what its needs are. They're fluently bilingual. So their approach to this is going to be different from the people who were there in the 70s and 80s who were adjusting rapidly to Bill 101, and it was a different time. But I'd love to see some voices of strong, connected, involved, younger people also carrying the ball for the English-speaking community of Quebec, and it would be great if there could be some renewal there. Again, I don't want anybody to feel personally slighted. You know, Seinfeld might have said, you know, they're all of my generation. Not that there's anything wrong with that, but I do think that we have to have some renewal there, too, if they're going to have a different dialogue with the government than what we've had over the past few years.
0: Okay, what's going to happen with the swearing allegiance to the king at the opening
10: this
0: of the
10: National
0: Assembly?
10: This is a really, really big question. So this is the first time, but not the last, you'll hear me say that Paul Saint-Pierre Plamondon is very good at doing the moonwalk. When he realizes he's gone a little bit too far, he does try to walk it back. And he's trying to do it now with regard to his promise to dump the lieutenant governor and to not swear an oath to the king. There is a court case on right now that would confirm that the Quebec decision to get rid of that is not legal under the Constitution. They'll have to get a constitutional change. The same way Lucien Bouchard went to Ottawa, got a constitutional change to change the religion-based boards. Remember, we used to have Catholic boards and Protestant boards. That became English and French boards. That was a constitutional change. You had to play by the rules. PSPP wasn't going to swear in last time. Legault blinked. They did something. Is it legal? It's passed. That government's gone. Now this is serious. PSPP wants to be the Premier of Quebec. He wants to have a ruling government. And if it's going to be constantly in the courts, being challenged, as it could be, then he'd be wise to pinch his nose, hold his breath, swear his oath, and say to the cameras, this is the last time anybody in Quebec should ever have to swear that oath. I find it embarrassing, but I wasn't going to not have a legal government. I think that that's the road that they're going to have to go down, because I don't know a single constitutional lawyer who will tell them, oh, yeah, you can just forget about that rule. By the way, it is in the courts. It is going to get decided, and that will become another whole big thing about the Constitution, because the average person right now only cares about the fact that the diesel that they're putting into their big pickup truck to get to the work site is now costing him 2.5 times what it used to. So that's what's on people's minds right now. Not the Constitution, but he's got to get past this hurdle.
0: We should make them swear an oath of allegiance to the Montreal Canadiens. That would probably
10: there
0: go
10: you
0: over.
10: Go. Yeah, then everybody would finally agree.
0: Yeah, everybody. Yep. Except for the Boston Bruins fans. But they're not right in the head. And the Maple Leafs fans,
10: we're so good in Montreal because if you try to, because I've been to games in Boston and like, and worn a Canadian sweater, and the teasing gets a little bit rough. Whereas in Montreal, I've watched tons of folks come in with Boston jerseys and it's all good natured. So good on us. We do know how to do this stuff properly.
0: All right. My friend Dave Jackson, the NHL referee, took us to a game in, that he was reffing,
4: in Boston one time, and he said, whatever you do, don't wear a Habs jersey in this area. You'll get killed. You have a great day.
10: Take care.
4: That is Tom Mulcair. 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
3: Well, they've cleared the three-car accident. We had 20 westbound at First Avenue, but traffic's still heavy at Engrignon to Ville-Saint-Pierre. Eastbound side of the 20 slows at 55th Avenue, also heavy between St. Charles and St. John's through Pointe-Claire. We have delays on northbound to Cary. It's bumper to bumper from Turcotte backing up on the 15 north from Atwater. Southbound to Cary, just heavy to Jean Talon, but it's backing up from Côte-Verture on the eastbound Trans-Canada to Bourg de Cary South. On the Met West, it's heavy from Anjou to Cary. Laurentian South to board the Met is from Henri Bourassa, but it's slow on the 15 South from Blainville down to Dagenais. 13 southbound from the Vachon Bridge, heavy down to the Bisson Bridge. In from the South Shore, Champlain Bridge backing up from the tracks. We have a stall at Taschereau. Jacques Cartier Bridge is backing up at Curé Poirier. La Fontaine Tunnel from almost Montarville. And we had a car fire on 25 South just before the La Fontaine Tunnel to the South Shore. It's the mega fall winter clearance at Sports Experts and Atmosphere. 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
4: 7:48. Some showers around this morning. Mix of sun and cloud this afternoon. High today of 17 degrees. Rob Laurie, CTV News Montreal assignment editor, is on the line. Did you know that today was Trudy Mason's wedding anniversary?
11: I know. Usually I take it as a stat holiday, but...
4: No, it's interesting because the only way she can remember, you know, when she was married is by looking at the matches. That's how long ago it was. We used to get matches. Remember that? We used to get matches. And Tina texted this in. This is funny. How do you remember your wedding anniversary? Forget it once. What are you guys working on today?
11: Nearly 150 women say they were assaulted by 36 different massage therapists at Le Nordic Spa Village in Chelsea in the Outaouais, and a class action lawsuit has now been authorized by Quebec Superior Court and will move forward. We're going to be speaking about that. We also know that these have been tough times for the gaming industry in Montreal, the video game industry, but there is some good news. Hasbro, the Boston-based company, is inaugurating a brand new studio in our city today, and it's expected to create 200 jobs, so we'll show you that. And we're going to talk about your favorite subject, Andrew, Olympic Stadium.
4: Oh, God. Are they going to destroy it already?
11: That $870 million renovation project that's going ahead. Well, it's almost complete. It's replacing the roof, the technical ring, and bringing fans closer to the field, and also upgrading the washrooms and the food concessions. And we are going to show you what the new Olympic Stadium will look like
4: today. Fantastic. I mean, nobody ever goes there, but at least we'll have nice stuff. My favorite Hasbro toy, I think, was the Nerf ball.
11: Yeah.
4: Yeah.
11: Oh, yeah. Love Nerf.
4: Love the Nerf ball. And the Nerf football, too. Thanks very much. You have a good day.
11: Yeah, you too.
4: That is Rob Lurie. You can watch those stories at 5 and at 6, 11:30 as well, on CTV, the CTV News app, and on Crave. Coming up next, obesity and children. Dr. Mitch.
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14: Canada's oil and gas sector accounted for a lower level of emissions in 2025 despite boosts in production, while the country's overall emissions ticked up thanks to increased reliance on natural gas to heat homes. The Canadian Climate Institute's annual national emissions report found Canada's total emissions increased in 2025 by about 1%. Pepsi has lowered its profit outlook as the snack and beverage company says its recovery in North America is taking longer than expected. The maker of Doritos, Lay's, and Gatorade is facing higher costs, a struggling consumer, and one with changing health habits. As aviation leaders descend on Ottawa for a conference today, Jeff Morrison, CEO of the National Airlines Council of Canada, says more details need to emerge about the federal government's move to partially privatize airports before he adopts a firm stance, but that affordability remains key. Ottawa often cites Australia's privatization 25 years ago as a success, but Australia's competition watchdog says fees at four of the biggest airports went up 81%. About 20 executives at Goldman Sachs are in line for bonuses that will likely top $500 million. That sum is the result of a five-year run when Goldman bested most of its rivals. Chief Executive Officer David Solomon is in line for the biggest cut, raking in more than $100 million. Those are your morning business headlines. For BNN Bloomberg, I'm Roger Peterson.
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13: 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We'll get her take on Monday night's election. 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
12: Good morning, Dr. Mitch.
13: Good morning to you, sir.
12: So what has the World Health Organization said about the use of weight loss drugs and surgery for children?
13: It's incredible. You go to different news sites and they get a completely different spin on what the World Health Organization has said. On one site, it'll tell you, oh my God, you can use it in these kids, this is horrible. And yet at the other site, it'll say, no, you're not supposed to use it. It's really simple. Obesity is a major problem worldwide in children. We're seeing more and more kids who are out of shape, overweight, developing all the diseases that come along with that, type 2 diabetes, hypertension, and we know that obese children are much more likely to become obese adults. We know if they start having these diseases at a younger age, they're going to run a much greater risk of complications. Why? Well, it's obvious, huh? Our kids are less active. They have less opportunity to be physically active. Many schools have reduced the amount of physical education and physical activities during their curriculum. Many kids are just not going outside and playing. There's too much screen time. And then, of course, there's all this calorie-dense, fat-filled, ultra-processed food that surrounds them, in some cases even in the schools. So the fact that these kids are exposed to all this, the fact that these kids are getting obese is not unusual or unexpected. In fact, obesity rates in children have quadrupled since the 1990s. Horrible, horrible, horrible, horrible statistics. So Canada actually, in the Canadian Medical Association Journal, published guidelines on how to manage this in 2025. And I would argue that the Canadian guidelines are probably more realistic for the Canadian population than the World Health Organization guidelines, which just came out. So basically, the World Health Organization is saying, do this in a stepwise fashion. Talk to them about diet. Deal with many mental health issues that might be provoking these kids to eat as a way of dealing with their mental health issues. So exercise, diet modification.

0: medication, mental health support. And if that fails, you might want to consider using the GLP-1 agonists, medications that we all know and love, you know, things like Ozempic and Wegovy and Zepbound and Mounjaro, to help these kids, and if necessary, consider bariatric surgery. Now, the World Health Organization is saying you might want to consider this at age 9. In Canada, you cannot use the GLP-1s in children under the age of 12. So that's one change for Canada. And in Canada, what we're saying is don't do this stepwise. Take a look at the kid. Do everything that needs to be done right then and there. If they need mental health support, diet, and exercise, do it. If you want to add on a GLP-1 once they reach the age of 12, do it. Don't wait. Get these kids to lose their weight as quickly as possible and as appropriately as possible using any of the tools that are available to you. Now, the only problem with all this is we don't have a lot of data on the GLP-1 agonists in children, and especially for any prolonged length of time. And so I'm sure almost all doctors are going to be careful before starting a kid on this medication because of that lack of data.
1: You're the best, Dr. Mitch.
0: Oh,
1: you're the absolute
0: best. Thank you.
1: I appreciate that. That's Dr. Mitch Shulman. Coming up after your 8 o'clock CTV news update, lieutenant governor of this province is in the news. I would hazard a guess if you stood at the corner of Peel and St. Catherine asked people who the lieutenant governor is. They would not be able to name her. She is in the news because Paul St-Pierre Plamondon, the premier designate, wants to do away with the post. Highly ceremonial, but it's part of our Constitution. So we're going to speak with an expert coming up next about whether or not he can abolish this job.
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3: Good morning. It's 8 o'clock. I'm Tom Whalen for James Foster with your CTV news update. 13 degrees and cloudy in downtown Montreal. We'll have all your weather details in a couple of minutes. Here's what's making news right now. A former McGill professor has won the Nobel Prize for Literature. Protests and counter-protests mark the third anniversary of October 7th, and the provincial conservatives have a plan to recycle their old campaign posters. With the latest from the CJAD 800 Traffic Center, here is Debbie Marcellos.
4: Well, it is a busy drive-in from the South Shore. Champlain Bridge backing up before the tracks. Heavy on the 15 North from La Prairie to the Champlain Bridge. Mercier backing up from before Wolfco on the 138 and on the 132 from Morellas. It remains heavy through LaSalle to Ville-Saint-Pierre. At the Jacques-Cartier Bridge, it's backing up from Curé-Poirier. La Fontaine Tunnel from Montarville. On the 25 South for La Fontaine Tunnel, we had a car on fire. They've reopened the lane, and traffic is backing up from Beaubourg on 25 South. Met West heavy from Longjolier to DeCary. Northbound DeCary is bumper to bumper. It backs up on the 15 North from Atwater. 20 West slows at Angrignon to Norman. Eastbound side of the 20 at 55th Avenue. Heavy through LaSalle on the 138 coming off the Mercier. Eastbound Trans-Canada from Côte-Vertu to Bord DeCary South. 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Traffic and transit every 15 minutes on CJAD 800. Your next report at 8:15.
3: In the news, celebrated Canadian poet Anne Carson and former McGill professor has won the Nobel Prize in Literature. The Swedish Academy said the award was in recognition of Carson's bold and inventive oeuvre. Ingrid Carlberg, permanent secretary of the Swedish Academy, says she was able to speak with the Toronto-born author to notify her of the win.
5: We didn't have so much time to speak, and all she could had time to tell me was that she is for the moment in Iceland, where she's listening to the wind. She was taken by surprise, but very happy. I could hear that in her voice.
3: now Nobel laureate Ann Carson, joined McGill's Classics Department in 1988. She served as the Director of Graduate Studies in Classics. The Nobel Prize in Literature is worth 12 million Swedish kroner, or roughly 1.7 million Canadian dollars. Le Devoir reporting this morning that Desjardins has paid out $77 million in compensation to its members following a massive data breach that was revealed in 2019. Paper says that nearly a million claims were filed and three-quarters of them were accepted. In the cases of identity theft, only one in seven claims was approved. Data belonging to close to 10 million members in all was stolen. Six people have been charged in the case, including one former employee who is suspected of being responsible for the leak. There were protests and counter-protests in the city yesterday as the world marked 3 years since the attack of October 7th. CTV's Matt Gilmore has the report.
6: 3 years later, the pain is still raw for many Jewish students on McGill campus.
7: 3 years ago was the deadliest, most horrific attack on our people since the Holocaust.
6: Several hundred gathered to honor the victims, waving Israeli, Canadian, and Iranian monarchist flags.
8: Knowing that these people were there and went through these crazy things and unfortunately left us, and I'm still here and I'm able to keep their memory alive, that's what matters to me.
6: But for some other students on campus, the anniversary is more complicated.
9: You know, they're honoring the 1,200 people that died on campus in a kind of very public way. And not that that's bad necessarily, but it's sort of like what I said earlier. You know, there are these interest groups. They're together. They're aligned for reasons that go beyond just honoring these people.
3: Later in the day, pro-Palestinian protesters gathered outside the Roddick gates. And finally, now that the provincial election campaign is in the past, what will become of all those election posters dotted across the landscape? Well, at least one party, the Provincial Conservatives, is offering its old posters to schools, daycares, and DIY enthusiasts who would like to repurpose them. On a post this morning on social media, the party says if you can make use of one of their signs, simply take it down and take it with you. They'll be going around to pick up what's left over the next few days. Political parties in Quebec have 15 days after an election to remove all their posters. For interviews and other audio, go to CJAD800.com or download the iHeartRadio app. Your next CTV News update at 8:30.
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1: Phoebe Dubey. Tonight, she will be at Place Bell. Phoebe Dubey. It's going to be a nice afternoon, put it that way. So this morning, some showers around, and we have still a chance of a thunder shower. Did you hear the thunder showers overnight last night? 17 for the high, with a mix of sun and cloud by this afternoon. They're giving us mostly cloud right now at Trudeau International Airport. Tomorrow, a slight chance of showers, high of 14, 15 and sunny on Saturday, 19, with a mix of sun and cloud on Sunday. That is CJAD Dormez-vous weather. Coming up next, the Premier designate, Paul St-Pierre Plamondon, wants to do away with the position of the Lieutenant Governor of this province. Can he even do that?
12: Entrepreneurs have a lot on their minds, but their sights are set on what's next. So at Desjardins Business, when the president of Chennai Import Export wants to conquer the North American market, we think he can do it. We set our sights on providing him with guidance every day, whether for acquisitions or operational optimization, to help drive growth that's as strong as his vision. Because we have your business ambitions in mind.
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1: The Lieutenant Governor of Quebec is Manon Jeannot. She has been Lieutenant Governor since January of 2024. Appointed by the Governor General of Canada on the recommendation of Prime Minister at the time, Justin Trudeau. Paul St-Pierre Plamondon, the Premier Designate, talking about abolishing the monarchy in Quebec. And one of the things he wants to do is take the role of Lieutenant Governor of Quebec away. Can he even do that? Montreal, University of Montreal Law Professor Frederick Bérard is on the line. Good morning.
21: Hello, Andrew.
1: Hello. So tell me, what are the duties of the Lieutenant Governor of Quebec?
21: Well, I mean, it's mostly symbolic because there's a constitutional convention that replaces the text of the constitutional agreement in 1867, but still there are some roles for the lieutenant gouverneur that are just really important. One of them is the royal sanction. So you need the approval, the formal approval of the lieutenant gouverneur if you want to make sure that a bill will be enacted, that a bill will pass. If you don't have that, you just forget about it, the bill will not exist. So this is quite a big challenge right now for Paul St-Pierre Plamondon, because you just can't get rid of that function just like that.
1: Yeah, it's a constitutional change it would require. So it would require agreement with the House of Commons as well as all of the legislatures or a majority of the legislatures across the country?
21: Actually, it's the unanimity of each and every
1: parliament
21: across Canada, including Ottawa. If you take a look to Section 41A of the Constitutional Law of 1867, it's pretty clear that if you want to get rid of monarchy, if you want to override the function, the charges of the lieutenant-gouverneur or the governor-general or the queen or the king, whatever, you need this unanimity. So think about it right now. Do you think that Mark Carney and nine other premier would like to start a new Meech Lake Accord or the Charlton Agreement? Let's find a way to get rid of monarchy because, you know, forget about the commercial war with Trump. Let's put all our energy on the monarchy. Well, I think that this is probably very, very clearly a no-go for Saint-Pierre-Plamondon at this time, at least.
1: Yeah, it's so interesting, though. You know, I think that you could make an argument that it's silly to have this person who has to sign off on our bills.
21: Oh yeah, well, actually, if you ask me, Andrew, what do you think of monarchy? Frankly, I don't like it. Frankly, I think it's unuseful, it's expensive, it's undemocratic, and everything you want. But the last time I checked, we're still living under the rule of law. We are still living in a society where the rule of law has some importance. And if you take a look to the Constitution of Canada, either you like it or not, you need that unanimity that I talked about to get rid of monarchy. So, I mean, I would, even though I hate monarchy, I still plead for respecting Constitution, because otherwise it's going to be like a huge mess in the next few years. You don't want to play with those kind of, you know what, since we don't like it, we're going to just, you know, act like it doesn't exist. Well, that's not how we treat things under the rule of law.
1: So what do you think, Paul, what are his options then, PSPP?
21: The thing is, now he's saying that he's going to seek from legal advice.
1: Okay.
21: Well, that would have been nice to seek for legal advice before making the promise during the campaign. I don't know. I mean, I'm not one of his advisors, but
1: okay.
21: I think it's pretty clear. And the truth is also, Andrew, the guy is a lawyer. So, I mean, just take a look to the Constitutional Law of 1867. It's written black on white.
1: Yes.
21: Very easy.
1: Yeah.
21: You don't need to seek legal advice to get rid of monarchy. If you want to diminish the role of the lieutenant-gouverneur, that's something else. Maybe that this does not, you know, affect the charges of the lieutenant-gouverneur,
1: right.
21: And maybe you don't need that unanimity, but as for the rest, getting rid of monarchy, it's unanimity, and think about it. If you want to pass a bill to abolish the position of the lieutenant-gouverneur, you would need, as I said at the beginning, you would need the approval of the lieutenant-gouverneur. So maybe it will not pass. I'm saying it.
1: Yeah, I get
21: that. Like that.
1: Hey, Frederick, thanks very much for your time. Very interesting.
21: My pleasure.
1: Frederick Bedard is a constitutional and administrative lawyer and law professor at the University of Montreal. 8:16. 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Debbie.
0: Well, with that rain, we have a lot of water accumulation. It affects visibility as well. Now we have an accident on Laurentian South before the Metropolitan near Côte-Vertu. Traffic is heavy on Laurentian South from Blainville all the way through Laval. On the 13 South, it slows from St. Rose to the Bisson Bridge. Eastbound Trans-Canada from Côte-Vertu, sluggish to Bord-de-Carry South. Southbound to Carry, just heavy to Jean Talon, but northbound side is bottom to top, bumper to bumper traffic. On 20 West, it slows at Angrignon to Norman. Eastbound side of the 20s at 55th Avenue, and also heavy between St. Charles and St. John's on the eastbound 20. In from the South Shore, Mercier backing up from the Ganawage Circle on the 138. Champlain Bridge is from before the tracks, and we have delays for the Jacques Cartier Bridge from Curé-Poirier. 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
1: 818. We've got some showers around this morning, a mix of sun and cloud this afternoon, high of 17 degrees. Trudy Mason with a CTV News update.
2: Good morning, Andrew. A woman who taught for many years at McGill is this year's recipient of the Nobel Prize for Literature. Ooh. We'll have more on that coming up on the 8:30 news. City of Montreal is locked in a zoning tussle with one of the city's last rooming houses, ordering it closed, as a matter of fact. More on that, as well as the Plateau man who has adopted an orphaned baby raccoon and now has wildlife officials breathing down his neck.
1: Oh, Lord.
2: He's concerned about that.
1: That's
2: more.
1: So cute.
2: Yeah. But it's a wild creature.
1: I know.
2: Yeah. More in about 12 minutes.
1: Okay. This is so interesting. This is a great... He thinks that the Emma Quebec's new ad campaign is fantastic, and he should know. Marketing pro and branding expert Tony Chapman, Chatter That Matters, next.
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1: Tony Chapman, Chatter That Matters, an excellent podcast that you can get wherever you download your great podcasts. He's on the line. Good morning. How you doing, Tony?
6: Good morning.
1: How are you today? Good, good, good. So you like the AIM of Quebec marketing program, do you? The brand?
6: I think it's brilliant. It's a great agency out of Quebec, Sid Lee. And what they surveyed, they found a lot of young people were scared to give blood because they were scared of needles. And as they were surveying, they're looking at their arms covered in tattoos, which is obviously the ink is put on your arm through needles. So that simple insight led them to creating this campaign. If you're not scared of tattoos, you're not scared of needles, with the hope of getting more young people to donate blood. And I think it's just clever marketing when you actually open your eyes and look at your consumer and out of it, see an opportunity.
1: Wasn't there some stigma, though, against people with tattoos donating blood at some point?
6: Oh, at one time, yeah. I think they've relaxed the boundaries because they're so, one, I think they realize it wasn't a risk, and two, that they're desperate for blood. It reminds me of a campaign years ago out of Brazil where Brazilians hated to donate their organs because they were very religious, very much part of the Catholic practice.
1: Yeah.
6: And so what they did is they got their most famous football team or soccer, as we know, and they said, I'm donating my eyes, and when I do, after I'm gone, someone else will still see my favorite team. I'm donating my heart so I could still beat after I'm gone for my favorite team. Huh. And it increased donations, organ donation forms, something like 70%. So it just proves that when you appeal to somebody where they're passionate and they're really engaged, you have an opportunity to change a bias and change a mindset.
1: Isn't that crazy? Who's your guest this week on Chatter That Matters?
6: Part two, and I just hope anybody listening, small business entrepreneurs, people that want to get on their own business, Bruce Croxon, you know him as a dragon. He's part two of a 5-part series I'm doing for Small Business Month. This thing is 25 minutes of, it's a masterclass. It's like having a master's in small business. You drink it from a fire hose. Lovely guy. And I'm really happy he agreed to spend the time with me.
1: Okay. So what's your takeaway? What did you learn? I thought you knew everything already.
6: 51-49. He goes, entrepreneurs, if you could win 51% of the time and score a couple of points every day, you have a chance to succeed, but there's no free pass. It's the most grind you'll ever experience in your life. But if you grind it out and make it work, there'll be nothing that you'll feel better than being a successful small business owner.
1: So you don't have to win all the time, is what he's saying.
6: 51-49. It's like batting, right? If you bat 300, you think you're a hero. That means you're striking out seven out of 10 times.
1: That's true. Wow.
6: Yep.
1: So Bruce Croxon is his name.
6: Yeah, Bruce Croxon, a Chatter That Matters. If you're small business, turn this one on. You will not regret time spent.
1: All right. Thank you very much.
6: Oh, it's a pleasure, brother.
1: Okay, take care. That's
6: bye-bye.
1: Yeah. We're brothers from Dorval High School. He's significantly older than me, though, Anthony. Don't you ever forget that. That's Tony Chapman with Chatter That Matters. Did you tell me Mitch Gallo is on the line? Good morning, Mitch.
7: Good morning, Andrew. I think people want the Canadians to win all the time, though.
1: Yeah, no kidding. That would help. So here's the thing. Who's going to start in nets tonight? I heard that Montembeau was injured somehow during practice yesterday.
7: Yeah, a bit of a weird thing in practice. People thought maybe a right leg injury, and we know he's had groin problems in the past. Didn't look great, and the Canadians at around 5 o'clock yesterday called up Jacob Fowler from the American Hockey League. Montembeau was expected to start against Nashville tonight, but with the injury and with Fowler just getting called up, we'll find out, I guess, right after practice if they'll go back to Dobesh, who lost on Tuesday, or in fact give Fowler the start, but I'd be surprised if we saw Montembeau.
1: Who, honestly, who hasn't had groin problems in their lives? You know, you know what I'm saying? So now, is Nashville a good team?
7: Hard to say. I mean, we're early in the season, but they were not slated to be a playoff team and did not make the playoffs last year. That said, they do have some veteran players that you got to watch out for, including, you know, a future Hall of Famer in Steven Stamkos, who is going to be at the Bell Center tonight. Nashville is coming off a loss in overtime to Toronto on Tuesday, where they blew a 3-0 lead. But to answer your question, I don't think they'll be good, but, you know, there's teams that surprise us.
1: Okay. Do you think that they're doing too much stuff before the games? Like, are the players okay with that?
7: Yeah, you know, it's the home opener, and I think the players get that it's for the fans, and I think they enjoy being introduced. And you know, we get that for the first couple weeks where every team has to have their home opener. Yeah. I think tonight at the Bell Center we'll see a little bit less of that stuff, and they'll be able to focus on the game right from puck drop.
1: Okay, you surprised the Yankees are out of the playoffs?
7: No, I can't say I'm surprised. I mean, first of all, they played brutal defensive baseball, made four errors in game two alone. And the Tampa Bay Rays are a really good team that play strong economic baseball, really smart with roster construction and spending money on the right guys. Meanwhile, the Yankees with a $308 million payroll can't even cobble together a team that can win a playoff series. Plus, you did not have Aaron Judge, the best player in baseball, dealing with that calf strain. So all things combined, not so surprised. And we'll see if the Tampa Bay Rays play Cleveland or Chicago in the American League Championship Series.
1: Yeah, the White Sox are going to try to wrap it up tonight against the Guardians. They're up 2-1. Hey, thanks very much.
7: No, thank you so much.
1: You have a great day. So coming up this half hour, got a lot of stuff for you, including the late night roundup, which is always gives us a laugh or two. Trudy Mason is celebrating her wedding anniversary today. Should have brought a cake or something. You could have
0: for you.
1: Yeah.
0: not for Kev, my husband.
1: No, well, for us, you know, we'd have celebrated with you, like the same kind of wedding cake that you had with the Star Trek.
0: Oh yeah, we did have Star Trek figures on top of our wedding cake. Yeah,
1: that's great. Orla Johannes with Second Breakfast. Elias Makos on the way next.
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0: Good morning. It is 8:30. I'm Trudy Mason with your CTV News update. Cloudy with a 60% chance of showers or thunder showers this morning. Then a mix of sun and cloud, a high of 17 degrees. Weather details are coming up in minutes. In Montreal right now, 13 degrees. And here is what is making news. A Canadian who taught for years at McGill wins the Nobel Prize for Literature. Why Econo Fitness is yanking a billboard ad on Notre Dame Street East. And the Plateau Man fighting to keep his adopted raccoon out of the clutches of wildlife officials. With the latest from the CJAD 800 Traffic Center, here is Debbie Marcellos.
8: Well, it's a very messy drive. A lot of water accumulation, visibility issues on the road with the rain coming down. On the Met West, it is heavy from L'Angelier. Now we have an accident at Christophe Colomb. Northbound DeCary is bumper to bumper from Turcotte. 20 West slows at Angrignon through to Norman. Eastbound side of the 20 at 55th Avenue, but also heavy through Pointe Claire. And eastbound Trans-Canada from Côte-Vertu, heavy toward DeCary South. In from the South Shore, Champlain Bridge from the tracks, slow and steady on the 15 North from La Prairie up to the Champlain, and the Jacques Cartier Bridge is from Dezonier. Mercier backing up from almost the Wolfco on the 138. It stays heavy through LaSalle to Ville-Saint-Pierre. 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
0: In the news, Canadian Ann Carson is this year's recipient of the Nobel Prize for Literature. She is a poet, an essayist, as well as a translator, and she spent years teaching at McGill University's Classics Department.
9: The Swedish Academy in Stockholm announced that Toronto-born poet Ann Carson won the prestigious award.
11: For her bold and inventive oeuvre that in playful dialogue with the classical tradition has created new forms for contemporary literature.
9: The Academy's permanent secretary, Ingrid Carlberg, also said Carson was in Iceland when the panel reached her.
11: All she could had time to tell me was that she is for the moment in Iceland, where she's listening to the wind.
9: Ann Carson's bibliography includes more than 20 books spanning poetry, essays, plays, and translations of ancient Greek texts. The Nobel Prize money this year works out to about $1.7 million. Karen Rebo, the Canadian Press.
0: We're hearing from REM officials that the line between Brossard and Central Station is shut down at the moment. Weather conditions being blamed. It is rather dark and blustery with rain over parts of the island. A zoning dispute may shut down one of Montreal's last rooming houses. La Presse reports that the owner of a building in East End Pointe-aux-Trembles is doing battle with the city in a bid to stay open. The building used to be a hotel, then a seniors' residence, until its operating permit lapsed in 2020. Its 122 rooms were converted to a low-rent rooming house format, and police were soon making regular visits because of neighbors' complaints about bothersome behavior by the tenants. The city maintains that the zoning does not allow for that kind of business and wants the building to be reconverted to a seniors' home. The owner is appealing. The gym chain Econo Fitness is yanking an ad from a billboard near the homeless encampment on Notre Dame Street East. The chain's current campaign focuses on affordability, and the slogan is, "Life is expensive, but not our gyms." Econo Fitness is apologizing for the optics of putting that message near the tent city, saying it bought time on a package of billboards without checking the location of each. Federal Industry Minister Melanie Joly will be on the West Island this afternoon. She'll be visiting.
1: Oh, yeah? Where? Where?
0: In Kirkland.
1: Oh.
0: She's going to be
1: too far away from me.
0: Jubilant Radio Pharma. To announce an investment.
1: Oh.
0: Her boss, Prime Minister Mark Carney, will be making an energy announcement this morning in Sherbrooke in the Eastern Townships. The first hurricane of the Atlantic season is picking up strength as it spins toward the U.S. Gulf Coast.
4: The National Hurricane Center says Isaias is a Category 1 storm at this hour with maximum wind speeds of 80 miles per hour. Hurricane Hunter aircraft put the storm just over 400 miles south-southwest of the mouth of the Mississippi River. Current projections show Isaias making landfall somewhere between New Orleans and Panama City later this week, likely late Friday or early Saturday. I'm Mark Neufield.
0: And a Montreal man who last spring adopted an orphan baby raccoon says he is determined to keep Pepper out of the hands of wildlife officials. Luca Berman now calls Pepper his baby and says it was lucky the raccoon was not in his apartment in the Plateau District when a search warrant was executed last week. Berman believes Pepper might end up being euthanized if the wildlife department takes charge, and he would prefer slowly acclimatizing the animal to the wild himself. Berman has been letting Pepper wander for hours in a nearby park and hopes the animal will eventually stop returning to him. More news at ctvnewsmontreal.ca, including a story about the coroner calling for speedy regulation of osteopaths. Your next CTV News update is at 9 o'clock.
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16: It has a terrific history of being purchased in Mexico in 1930, and it's a very beautiful and important painting.
1: Mm.
16: So, trifectas usually pay pretty well. I would be putting a retail estimate on the piece of between $800,000 and $1 million.
17: Seriously?
16: Seriously.
17: Oh, my gosh.
1: Sell it. Wow. Sell it right now and run, Trudy. I don't understand these people. Well, I shan't be selling this. Get rid of it.
0: Absolutely.
1: You going to eat that in the zombie apocalypse?
0: And besides, think about your insurance rates going through the roof.
1: Michigan estate sale. A painting sold for $30. And then turns out it was by, it's not that big, 8 by 11. Titled Alderman Merriam's Shells. It's in Gertrude Abercrombie masterpiece. And they turned around and sold it for $1.35 million, setting an auction record for artist Gertrude Abercrombie. And it's basically a bunch of shells. It doesn't look like much. I can see why it went for 30. I'm surprised they got 30 bucks. It was found in July in a dark corner of a Michigan home with the artist's signature barely visible. Abercrombie had given the painting to a doctor in Kalamazoo in exchange for medical services. And it passed through his estate after his death. Bought for $30, sold for $1.35 million. Amazing. Beautiful. It's right now at Trudeau International Airport. The sky's so weird this morning, Trudy. So weird. It's 12 degrees and raining, a gust of 53 kilometers an hour. So it's basically miserable, I would call that. 17 for the high, though, and we'll have a mix of sun and cloud, believe it or not, by this afternoon. But still the chance of showers overnight and into tomorrow. It diminishes to 30%. It's going to be clear and cold on Friday night, 4 degrees overnight, and then 15 and sunny on Saturday. That's the CJAD Dormez-vous weather. The weekend from here, the long weekend, looks pretty, pretty good. 8:39, Orla Johannes and Elias Macko's Second Breakfast next.
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1: And Elias Macko's, the host of the Elias Macko Show, is here.
23: Hello.
1: And that's coming up after 9 o'clock. And Orla Johannes, co-host of Now Trending, Sundays at 2 on CJAD 800. So you're reading the Charles Spencer book, the memoir that where he talks about Princess Diana and the Queen and everything. You like that?
24: I love it. It's such a page turner, Andrew. It's a page turner.
1: Really?
24: Oh, really? Some of the scandals in there are crazy. Now, I've only got a third of the way through, but I do love books.
1: Like what? Like, tell me the scandals.
24: I'm gonna give you the really bad ones first.
1: Okay, yeah, please do.
24: Okay, at number 5, well, Diana's brother was told by Diana herself she wanted to cancel her wedding. She had suicidal thoughts, which that has never come out before. I do totally believe it. It was quite shocking to read that, you know, already before she even ties the knot, it's not looking good. So that was quite sad. At number 4, her brother was talking with Diana, and Diana was telling her brother that Prince Charles was in love with a male valet. So,
1: really? Hadn't heard that one before.
24: Right. I was quite shocked about that too, really? Actually. Oh. So that was quite interesting. Now, of course, it's been widely publicized that in the book, Charles Spencer has said that King Charles at the time, Prince Charles, said on the night she died, don't worry, we'll forget about her soon enough. And apparently he sounded unusually cheerful during a conversation on the telephone the night Diana died. Now, normally the palace do not respond to any kind of, you know, chit chat or opinions, but this time Buckingham Palace did issue a response,
1: yes,
24: saying that grief can distort someone's memory and judgment. So who knows what happened there?
3: Yeah, and I just want to say a couple of things on this because it is salacious. This book is salacious, but I'm also questioning, you know, 30 years later, now you write the book. Certainly seems like it's a plausible scenario. I'm not saying this is what happened here, but it's a plausible scenario that this Charles Spencer needs some cash and this is the way to get it. Cause boy, is everyone buying this book who's interested in the subject. I question, well, why do you have to wait so long to tell these stories that seem pretty significant, about the, you know, especially about the guy that is king now? So,
24: well, you know what? You bring up a very good point, Elias, and he's been asked that on many talk shows in Britain in the last couple of weeks.
1: And
24: his response was he's doing it now because both his parents died at a young age, the age he's at now, and he feels before it's too late, he has to come out with the book. That's what he said. A lot of critics do actually think instead of it being a loving tribute to Diana, it's more about, you know, his grievances against the royal family, against journalists, former wives. Let's be honest, he's had a few. So it's very interesting. I'm only a third of the way through, but let me tell you, it's a page turner.
1: All right, page turner. What are your plans for Thanksgiving? Now, it's interesting. Does your husband is Greek? Did he celebrate traditional Thanksgiving the way that you would have?
24: Well, growing up in England, we didn't celebrate Thanksgiving, so it was a whole new thing when I came to North America 28 years ago. We always go to my sister-in-law's round the corner here, and she throws a great spread. She has the turkey, but she also has all the Greek food too.
1: Oh, good. Okay.
24: Yes.
1: Okay. So do you like Thanksgiving? It is one of your. I don't. Do you eat? By the way, you don't look like you eat very much.
24: I do like a tipple of sherry and a nice bit of moist turkey with some gravy, and she does fabulous sweet potatoes.
1: Okay. What do you do for Thanksgiving?
3: You know, speaking of memory over the years, right? Now, I'm going to tell you right now that my mom would make turkey for Thanksgiving, and I loved that she did rice stuffing, not bread stuffing, So I like the rice stuffing. But you know what? Now that I'm thinking about it, it's like, well, did she make turkey at Christmas time, or was it at Thanksgiving time? Like, over the years, these things, these little details.
1: Oh.
3: So we had turkey dinners.
1: Yeah.
3: When did we have the turkey dinners? Now in my brain, up for debate, maybe Charles Spencer will write a book about it.
1: Isn't that interesting? Yeah. No. It's funny, eh? How you misremember things.
3: You know, a turkey is special, you know, once a year. It's a little dry at the end of the day, but it's delicious. And, we're not going to do a turkey dinner this year. It's too much for us with two kids.
24: Too much. Way too much work.
3: But I'm taking Monday off, and I am going to celebrate a real deal Canadian Thanksgiving.
1: All right. Beautiful.
3: Monday off. Did I say Thursday off? I'm taking Monday off.
1: No, you said Monday.
3: I said Monday?
1: Okay. You said Monday.
24: Monday. Oh, boy.
1: Orla, you have a great day. It's always a pleasure. Bye, lovey.
24: You too, lovey. Later. I love you too.
1: Love you more. It's Orla Johannes. We'll look ahead to the Elias Macko show in just a moment, but first, watching your ride in CJAD 800 traffic, here is Debbie Marcellos.
5: Well, Andrew, we have a service interruption on the REM between Broussard and Central Station. Weather is to blame. We'll get another update in about an hour, they're telling us. Traffic right now is pretty heavy, and from the South Shore at the Champlain Bridge, backing up from the tracks, Mercier from the Gunawagi Circle, Jacques-Cartier Bridge from Desaunier, northbound to Carrie from Turcotte. It is slow and steady up to the Metropolitan. An accident on the Met West at Christophe Colomb. Traffic backs up at La Cordaire and almost at Langelier. On the eastbound side of the Trans-Canada, it slows at Cavendish to Bord du Cary South. Eastbound 20 slows at the St. Charles through to St. John's and then after 55th Avenue in Lachine. This week's Unipree deals are here. 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
1: We're looking at showers around this morning, they've had thunder showers as well. And mix of sun and cloud this afternoon. High today of 17 degrees. This former McGill teacher, well, she's been all over the place, who won the Nobel Prize for Literature. If I was a gummy guy, I'd like to take a few gummies and spend some time with her. She said, the Swedish Academy reached Carson, her name is Ann Carson, today in Iceland where she was listening to the wind, is what she said. I love that. What's coming up on the Elias Macko Show?
3: Well, I hope you listened to 3 great hours of the Elias Macko Show. Big 5 at 9:05 is how we will kick things off. Given the result on Monday in the election, lowest ever percentage of the vote that led to a government in this whole country, provincial or federal, should we be thinking about changing the electoral system? One thing I'll throw at the panel. Federal government, big announcement yesterday. They're going to indefinitely exclude people whose sole condition is mental illness from medical assistance in dying. So we'll get our panelists' take on that major decision. We'll also take a look at the tweet from Elon Musk saying, yeah, Quebec should separate. It would be good for them.
1: Okay.
3: And the Montreal man who is trying to save his pet raccoon.
1: I love that. Oh, by the way, I got a note from my friends at Reuben Fogel that to remind you that Engelbert Humperdinck, tickets available for tonight and tomorrow, Théâtre Maison of 7:30. There's no opening act, no intermission, right on through, and he puts on a great show. Okay? Engelbert Humperdinck. Want me to sing some? No.
3: Please.
1: No. Maybe later. The Late Night Roundup is next.
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6: So I mentioned that Engelbert Humperdinck is performing at Place des Arts tonight, and I just got a call from my friend Scott, who says he was at the Gourmand restaurant in the Pointe Claire Village last night with a bunch of people, Engelbert. That's cool. Just ahead of the late-night roundup, I have some comedy for you. Anthony, this is the comedy of...
7: Who?
6: Forget
7: Emily Ruskowski.
6: Oh, on Halloween, yeah.
8: I had an epiphany. I realized if you're a heavy woman, which I am, you guys probably can't tell because my outfit's like super flattering. Right? So I realized if you're a heavy woman and you dress in costume as a celebrity, people will often think you're like a different fat celebrity with similar hair. Case in point, when I was a kid for Halloween, I went as Cleopatra, knocked on my neighbor's door, trick or treat. He goes, "Oh, Roseanne, great costume." My parents laughed too. I was a real indignant kid too. I was like, I have a plastic snake on my head. He goes, "I remember that episode. You look terrific. Take an extra Kit Kat. You were going to anyway." And, I took it.
5: Jimmy Kimmel.
9: He is shaking in his boots in Texas, where Democrat James Tallarico is up 6 points over his Trump's poorly handpicked candidate, Ken Paxton. Ken Paxton refuses to debate James Tallarico, and I don't blame him for being scared. Tallarico is one of the strongest candidates we've seen in a long time. They have nothing to hit the guy with, so they're back to this dumb lie claiming he's a vegan, or as Trump pronounces it, vegan.
10: He's a vegan. He wears a mask. He was wearing a mask 3-4 months ago before. Anybody wearing a mask in Texas 4 months ago, I don't think he's going to be too good. No, but he's a vegan. And all of a sudden he's going to barbecues. But what they don't show you is that after every barbecue, he walks to the back of a tent and he throws up all over the place. He's not going to be eating meat long. He likes lettuce.
9: Because he's a vegan. This man has a team of 100 people around him at all times. Not one of them pulls him aside and go, "Hey, just FYI, it's pronounced vegan. It's not vegan. You sound stupid." By the way, Ronald Vegan, was in Mobile, Alabama.
5: Jimmy Fallon.
11: Some business news after Chipotle stopped selling jalapenos during the concerns about salmonella. Qdoba did the same thing. Ooh. It makes sense because Qdoba gets their jalapenos from the dumpster behind Chipotle. Meanwhile, following the lettuce parasite outbreak, Salad and Go has filed for bankruptcy.
7: Oh.
11: 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KFC apologized after a customer posted a video showing that his 50-piece popcorn chicken bucket only had 35 pieces.
7: Oh.
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3: 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Anthony DiBiasio in the master control. I'm Andrew Carter. 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
4: 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I'm Trudy Mason with your CTV News Update. Cloudy with a 60% chance of showers or thunder showers this morning, then a mix of sun and cloud, a high of 17 degrees. Weather details are coming up in minutes. In Montreal right now, we have 12 degrees, and here is what is making news. A lightning strike shuts down part of the REM. A Canadian who taught at McGill wins the Nobel Prize for Literature. And a new trend, buying pumpkin and squash in bulk. With the latest now from the CJAD 800 Traffic Center, here is Debbie Marcellos.
6: Well, we are seeing that problem with the REM between Brossard and Central Station. Service is down, and we have a slowdown in service between Central Station and De Montagne and between Bois-Franc and Anse-à-l'Orme for the REM. Traffic right now is heavy on the Met westbound from Lac-Cordaire to an accident at Christophe Colomb. On the eastbound side of the T-Can, it slows at Cavendish to Bois de Carry South, and northbound to Carry is bumper to bumper from Turcotte. 20 west slows at Angrignon to Norman. Eastbound side of the 20 is at 32nd Avenue, but it's heavy through LaSalle on the 138 coming off the Mercier, backing up on the South Shore from the Bingo Hall on the 138. The Champlain Bridge is from the tracks. The Jacques Cartier Bridge from Dizonier. 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
4: In the news, we're hearing now from REM officials that a stretch of the electric rail link coming in from the South Shore was shut down this morning because of a lightning strike. The officials say a bolt of lightning struck a piece of equipment in Brossard around 8 o'clock this morning. The officials are not saying whether that piece of equipment was one of the rail cars. Until service resumes, passengers are being put onto shuttle buses. Celebrated Canadian poet Anne Carson has won the Nobel Prize for Literature. In announcing the award this morning in Stockholm, the Swedish Academy lauded Carson for her bold and inventive work combining playful dialogue with classical tradition, saying it has created new forms for contemporary literature. Canadian Press reporter Karen Rebo tells us Carson's bibliography includes more than 20 books spanning poetry, essays, plays, and translations of ancient Greek texts.
7: Anne Carson cemented her reputation with her 1998 novel in verse, Autobiography on Red, which recasts the legend of Hercules as a modern-day love triangle. She became the inaugural Canadian winner of the Griffin Poetry Prize for Men in the Off Hour in 2001. In 2014, Carson took the Griffin again for Red Dock. At the time, she told the Canadian Press, she was surprised to win, partly because she doesn't really like the book, and partly because she'd already won the honor and thought it wouldn't be fair to get it again.
4: Carson taught for some years at McGill in the classics department. She is the second Canadian woman to be named a Nobel laureate in the literature category, following the win in 2013 of short story master Alice Munro. A couple of teachers from Montreal are being recognized by this year's Prime Minister's Awards in Education. Emma Petz is at Solomon Schechter Academy. Maria Delourde-Gay teaches at Collège de Jean de Brébeuf. They are among 60 teachers receiving Prime Minister's Awards this year. The Desjardins case pop chain has paid out $77 million in compensation to members caught up in that big data breach in 2019. Close to 10 million members had their personal details stolen. Le Devoir reports that of the nearly million claims filed for damages, three quarters were accepted. Charges have been laid against half a dozen people in connection with the breach, including a former employee. And pumpkin and squash growers here in Quebec are noting something new with their harvest now in full swing. They are seeing more people buying in bulk. Several are offering special deals by the bushel or even for larger quantities, asking, for example, $60 for 100 pounds of pumpkin or $85 for the same weight in squash. The growers tell the Journal de Montréal that customers seem more interested these days in saving money on food and are inquiring about how to prepare gourds. Others are asking how to use the waste left over after carving a pumpkin for Halloween. For interviews and other audio, go to CJAD800.com or download the iHeartRadio app. Your Dormez-vous Weather Center forecast. Cloudy with a 60% chance of showers or thunderstorms through the morning, then a mix of sun and cloud and a high of 17. A 40% chance of showers tonight, a low of 10. Tomorrow, a mix of sun and cloud with a 30% chance of showers, a high of 14. And the outlook for Saturday, sunny and a high of 15. In Montreal right now, 11 degrees. For all the news during the day, stream us on your smart speaker. Just say, play CJAD 800. Your next CTV News update is at 9:30.

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2: All right, let's do this. It's the Big Five on the Elias Macko Show. I hope you are having a splendid, albeit rainy, morning in and around Montreal. On today's Big Five, some great topics to get to, some weighty topics as well. Ottawa tapping the brakes on medical assistance in dying. We'll get our panelists' take on that. Plus, Elon Musk says Quebec would be better off separating from Canada. We'll get to that and more. Let's meet our panel we've assembled for the morning, and it's a great one. Carolyn Codsey is with us, founder, chief equity officer of Women in Governance. Hi, Carolyn.
3: Good morning, Elias.
2: Morning to you. Victor Enriquez on the call today, public affairs crisis management specialist over at Public Strategy and Conseil. Hi, Victor.
4: Good morning.
2: Morning.
4: Good morning,
2: to you.
4: Guys.
2: So, guys, we've got some great topics coming up. I do want to start off with this, actually. The Parti Québécois set a Canadian record on Monday. No party has ever formed a provincial or federal government with such a small share of the vote. PQ winning with 28.02% of the vote. That beat the previous record from Alberta in 1921 when the United Farmers of Alberta won the election with 28.9% of the vote. Now, that low number has fostered another round of calls to consider a different electoral system, proportional representation, ranked balloting, you name it. But let me throw something at the both of you. Given what our first-past-the-post system delivered on Monday, a minority government with robust opposition parties, three of them, in fact, can't we admit that we've got a pretty good system and move on? What do you say, Carolyn?
3: You find we have a pretty good system?
2: Well, I'm saying that a lot of people can look at Monday and say it worked. Minority government, Liberals with 40 seats, Conservatives with 19, a Quebec Solidaire that is still there, and that if you view it this way, okay, like, I know a lot of people say we had an election on Monday. If I throw it at you and I say, no, we had 127 elections because we've got 127 ridings, and the people in each riding got to have their say, and that's what they gave us, and it's pretty, it's not perfect, but it's pretty darn fair. That's what I'm saying.
3: The way I look at it is, how can a party receive 28% of the vote and control nearly half the seats, while another party receives more than 13% of the vote and gets absolutely no representation, zero seats, the end of La CAQ? I mean, not that I'm crying over the end of La CAQ. I'm crying over the fact that I don't find this very representative of what our population wants. Mm-hmm. So I at the same time, I'm laughing at the irony, because remember, the CAQ actually promised electoral reform in 2018.
2: Yeah.
3: And then they abandoned it once in power because they thought that it would be in their favor. And it ended up being the end of them because they didn't reform. Had they reformed, they'd still be there.
2: It's funny because I sent out a tweet during the election campaign, and it was a tongue-in-cheek fake headline, which was, political party promises to change electoral system if they lose the next election. You know? So it'll never happen, because you only want it when you lose. And you like the system when you win. Victor, what do you say on all this?
4: You know, I kind of agree with you, and it's pretty strange, because I've been in Quebec for 30 years, and it's been 30 years that I've been hearing about this reform that never happens. Because everybody wants to get in power, they are like, you know what? Maybe this is not a priority anymore. We are in the right place. So I think that we need to be careful on one thing, is that sometimes when you change something, you get the worst of every system. And in a mixed system like the one they're proposing, we need to be very careful about that. I think that we should do some small steps in trying to make our system better. I heard some proposition from Jean-François Lisée, for example, in the fact that we can have a second choice on our ballot votes and only have MNAs who will be elected at 50%. Things like that maybe can make our system better, but not going into a huge change right now, because we have a minority government, and sincerely, we have so many priorities right now that I don't think it's a good idea to get into all this discussion that is a pretty deep one, and at the end of the day, maybe can bring us to nothing.
2: So I like the idea of ranked ballot. Like, if you said to me, Elias, well, you can't keep the current system. You have to do something new. If I had to, I'd say, I like ranked balloting, but I also think it's complex. Like, you know, because you couldn't just do one and two. You'd actually have to have the people rank, let's say, the top five. So you get into the booth, and now people are required to write 1, 2, 3, 4, 5, and then you have to count those votes because we're going to still do it by hand. Or do we switch to electronic voting for that, and then we don't trust the votes anymore because it's electronic? Like, so, you know, like, again, like, all the warts, and I know the PQ got more seats than maybe they deserve, but so did the Liberals. You know, like, your main opposition also got a boost, and that meant that the two parties that were the broadest overall, even if it was small numbers, got the best positions. And I, again, it's just, this is my little plea to, let's not throw out first past the post. It might actually be okay.
3: Well, I hear you, Elias, but at a time and age of AI, to be still doing all of this manually, and I hear you when you say, are we going to trust, not trust? At some point, we're going to have to trust. Are we really going to continue? I mean, when I went to vote, I was laughing at this guy flipping the pages, finding my name, underlining. Really? Seriously? In 2026, who does that? I mean, I find that this is, I mean, a thing of the past. So for us to say, because we're going to continue to do it manually, we cannot change. At the end of the day, a good electoral system is one that produces fair representation consistently, not accidentally.
2: So, you know, I think for smaller elections, like elections that wouldn't be open to foreign hacking, foreign interference, we should think about voting on an app. Like, if the Russians want to hack into the English Montreal school board elections, bravo, go right ahead, right? And municipal politics, they want to interfere with Ensemble and Projet. Okay, right on you, go ahead. But I actually think provincial and federal elections, I don't want to go down that path. I like, you know, there's something about the paper copy and striking the name and putting in your X, where people don't question, like, by the way, people still question it because they use pencil at the ballot box. I still get those text messages, exactly. Right? So, you know,
3: Is this not sustainable though, Elias? As population grows, and I mean, I don't think it's going to be sustainable forever.
2: Okay. Well, we'll see.
4: We'll see.
2: Okay. Let me move it along, to this one here. 2 weeks after Prime Minister Mark Carney singled out Elon Musk's SpaceX as a company that Canada needed to diversify away from in his interview with the New York Times, the trillionaire, depending on the day, seemingly began his revenge plan. And it's a doozy. Break up Canada entirely. In a response to a prediction markets post about the PQ election victory, Musk took to X to say that Quebec would be better off if it separated, and also suggested in a subsequent reply that Saskatchewan and Alberta would be better off if they did the same. So, Are you concerned at all about any person's hot take on Twitter? Elon Musk commenting on this situation. What do you say on all this? Victor, start us off.
4: This is basically the worst thing that can happen to sovereignists. Yesterday, I'm pretty sure that most of them hated what they saw. They were like, my God, this is the support we do not want. So I think it's pretty funny. It's great to talk about this, but I'm pretty sure that Mark Carney doesn't care about what Elon Musk says. And at the same time, I think that Canadians, they see that at this, when you do this kind of conversation about separations, Americans are just waiting for us to do that. So I think for federalists, it's a very good news to see that. Mm-hmm. And it's pretty funny, but you know what? It's Canadians who are the ones who are going to choose.
2: So Elon Musk is Canadian. Three of his four baby mamas, Canadian. All but one of his children, Canadian.
3: He's South African living in the U.S. at what? I can't remember. Did he become Canadian?
2: His mom is from Saskatchewan. And
3: that's right.
2: Yeah. So, and by the way, the federal government now says anybody can become Canadian if you've got a parent anywhere. So, you know, like if we agree with that, then we have to agree with Elon Musk being a Canadian. But I blame Grimes, okay? Like one of his baby mamas from McGill, right? So I bet you they did drugs together, and Grimes went to McGill, did all this loopy stuff at McGill, and probably convinced Elon that Quebec should separate. Carolyn? Agree with Victor that this is actually a bad thing for separation?
3: He has 14 publicly known children with four baby mamas. Yes. So there's got to be some in there that might have influenced him. Now, it's not a random person on Twitter, which is X, by the way. It's actually X's owner. It's this lunatic. But I agree with Victor. I mean, when I saw that, I thought, oh, that's actually lovely that he did this, because when we were also talking about PSPP being the choice for the Americans, that actually, although he still got elected, but that did get a lot of people concerned about, you know, foreign interference. And his talk when he, his acceptance speech was just cuckoo, because he kept talking about the fact that, you know, we deserve to have our own country, that he even addressed foreign countries to say, you have your own country, we have to have our own country as well. So, I mean, this is going to trigger things like what Elon Musk declared. But at the end of the day, we need to ask ourselves, why is he so interested in Canadian separatism? What exactly, I mean, what do we benefit from this? Nothing. But where is this going to benefit the Americans? A weakened economy? A weakened Canada? That, what do they want? They're trying to bring us to our knees. They've said it before. I mean, Trump was actually very vocal, saying we will bring Canada to its knees. I mean, what a wonderful way to talk about, you know, your closest ally and partner. So that's what they're looking at. Canada serves foreign interests only.
2: I'll throw two things at you. Like I led off with, to me, no coincidence. It's 2 weeks after Carney. It's the only company he mentioned by name, by the way. 2 weeks, he goes to the New York Times that we want to get rid of SpaceX. 2 weeks after that, Elon Musk does a post like this. You know, some would point out he's just replying. It's not like he did a whole big speech about how Canada should separate. But I just can't wait to see on the streets of Quebec, Teslas driving around with bumper stickers that say, I bought this before I knew Elon was a separatist. Yeah. when we return, some weighty subjects, including one on medical assistance in dying. More with the Big Five panel in just a moment. It's 9:18, and with a look at the roads, here's Debbie Marcellos.
0: Well, it's a very messy drive. That rainfall really dampening the drive. We're looking at some water accumulation, and it makes it slippery. We're seeing an accident on the westbound side of the Metropolitan at Christophe Colomb. It's backing up from Anjou. Northbound to Carrie slows from Sherbrooke up to the Metropolitan. Southbound to Carrie heavy down to Jean Talon, and it backs up on the eastbound TransCanada at Cavendish. Eastbound 20 in Lachine from before 32nd Avenue. Slow on westbound 20 from Turcotte to Ville-Saint-Pierre, and then from the South Shore. Still a tough go for the Champlain Bridge, backing up before the tracks almost at the Quartier Distant. And a reminder that the REM is down because of the weather conditions. We heard about it in the news. It was hit by lightning. No service between Brossard and Central Station, and a slowdown of service between Central Station and De Montagne. 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
2: Back here on the Big Five, Victor Enriquez and Carolyn Kotze making up the panel this morning. So let's get on to this subject, guys. The federal government will indefinitely exclude people whose sole condition is mental illness from accessing medical assistance in dying. Here is Justice Minister Sean Fraser.
6: While there is not a perfect consensus on this issue, we believe this is the correct approach at this particular time. Some of the reasons that we've relied upon when we dug into the, not only the report, but the reasons that justified their final recommendation included very real concerns about people who live in communities with inadequate access to mental health services.
2: Now, Canada had been going down a path that I think went far beyond what we all thought medical assistance in dying would be in this country, just adding all types of reasons where you could choose that way to end your life. I should point out the government also said yesterday they will be providing a mechanism for people ahead of time to say they do want medical assistance in dying if and when they end up with a disease that will take that capacity for them to decide away from them. Okay, so they will add some other mechanisms here. Now, what do you think? Have we struck the right balance in Canada? And let me throw this at you. How long until a court decides that this is against someone's charter rights to exclude mental illness? So, Victor, start us off in this half.
4: The fact that we don't have a consensus on this makes the government allow the government to be cautious. And I think it's good news that we start hearing at the experts. And right now what they're saying is that we cannot prove that mental illness is irreversible. So it's a good decision for now. I'm worried that courts could decide another way, but at the end of the day, I think the government has made its part. Now we're going to see what happens within the next years. And as I said, if it's not irreversible, it should not be allowed. And that's, for me, the main point.
2: Carolyn?
3: Yeah, I mean, it's a difficult balance, right, between individual autonomy, protecting vulnerable people, and ensuring access to adequate healthcare. Because, I mean, I strongly believe in the right to die in dignity. I'm also very concerned about the fact that some people have had such a hard time accessing adequate mental health care that they just find that there's no other solution. So I find it sort of an issue that if the government just allows people to say, I want to die because I'm just so desperate mm-hmm. and I can't get the help that I need, it's a horrible thing. So I'm 100% in agreement that if it's not irremediable, we can save that person. That person is not in a state, mental state to say, I want to die. Now, on the advanced consent, I think that is brilliant, because if today you tell me I still have my head, maybe 90%, I'm starting to have Alzheimer's symptoms, and they're telling me, look, within the next 2 years, mm-hmm. it's going to be over for you. I want to be able to say now, look, when I get to that stage, please just allow me to die with dignity mm-hmm. because I can make that decision for myself now. But that means it's irremediable. Now, if you tell me, oh, well, there's a chance we're going to find a cure for Alzheimer's between now and when that time comes, that's a different story.
2: So, guys, there's a reason why the government has found itself in this position, and it's court rulings and it's court decisions, people taking the government of Canada to court to expand this. I'm going to tell you, this is my crystal ball. There will be courts that will determine in the not so distant future, it's your charter right. You know, we didn't get to talk about it because we had elections going on. Last week in British Columbia, a judge in BC ruled it's your charter right to deal drugs. Okay. So there's going to be a judge that says charter right. It doesn't matter if you have mental health issues, you get to decide. Okay. So if that happens, federal government, should they use the notwithstanding clause? Cause that'll be their only mechanism. Victor?
4: Yes, that's it. Yes. For me, that's a responsibility of the government to protect us and to say, look, this is the limit. Whatever court is saying, this is the limit. And this is when we use the clause. And I think it's a good use of that clause.
3: Right.
2: Okay. Yeah. Carolyn, you agree?
3: Yeah, I agree.
2: Okay. Let me move on to this story here. I want to talk about the homelessness crisis in this city. Now, yesterday we learned that a 50-year-old woman died in an encampment in Montreal North. This is near the corner of Charlevoix Street in Lacordaire, Montreal North. She was found unconscious. She later died in hospital. Firefighters treating this as an accidental death. Some people pointing to a candle or some other thing in the camp. Okay, and the mayor of Montreal reacting to this, calling for more housing. Have a listen.
7: C'est pas normal de voir des citoyens montréalais, des citoyennes montréalaises mourir dans nos rues. Quand on laisse des personnes à elles-mêmes, les conséquences touchent toute notre société. L'inaction, ça coûte cher. Et elle affecte notre solidarité, notre cohésion, notre capacité à prendre soin les uns les autres.
2: So, sounds like she cares, sounds like she's on it. But is the right hand speaking to the left hand in the city of Montreal? This is what I'm asking this morning. Because there's a story in La Presse ce matin that suggests this is nothing but words. The paper says that Montreal is trying to close one of the largest rooming houses in the city, which will push dozens of vulnerable tenants into the street. The Belle Rive residence on Notre Dame Street in Pointe-aux-Trembles was a seniors residence until 2020. Then it lost its accreditation. I don't know how or why. Maybe it's the pandemic, whatever happened there, but it lost its accreditation. So the owner began renting out the 122 rooms at a low cost on a monthly basis. And it attracted many people who didn't have solutions, needed something short term, okay? Like a room at a rooming house. Now, it's not in accordance with the city zoning regulations. So the city ordered the eviction of all tenants within 365 days. They did the order in January, so that's coming. So, guys, have we lost our minds here? Victor, have we lost our minds? Like, I don't understand how with a straight face, oh, we can't have people out on the streets, but we have a solution here. Sorry, zoning requirements, it's got to go. Are we insane?
4: I am so pissed, and I'm sorry for the word, but when I hear this kind of things, I'm like, okay, guys, this is pretty easy. Today, I want to hear the mayor of Montreal saying we're going to withdraw this court thing, we're going to stop this, and we're going to work with the owner to make sure that this stays open. It's going to take you 10 seconds, and I hope it's going to be on X within the next hour. Because this is freaking crazy that we are letting in our city campers build everywhere. I used to live in Montreal North. My parents still live there. And I was in those streets, and I did not know that there was a campment there. But I'm like, God, this is going everywhere. We are losing control. And now we have civil servants who are like, oh, you know what? This is not the best place, so we're going to close this. And we're going to make sure that those people, they go to campments on Notre Dame. This is just insane. This is crazy. And you know what? The better is always the greatest enemy of the good. Mm-hmm. We need to make sure that we do the basics here.
2: This is like, the call should be, hey, you know what? This, you know this rooming house? Any other places we can make just like this? Do we have any businessmen, business people that would like to rent rooms out for $300 a month or something very low cost? And they can be dilapidated, by the way, because dilapidated is better than the streets. Carolyn, sorry. So we have two people that are infuriated. Will you add yourself to the list?
3: Oh, yeah. Will I ever? I mean, if the building is unsafe, make it safe. If the owner is negligent, hold him accountable. Do what you have to do for those people to stay there because, I mean, it's the tenants who are going to ultimately pay the price. Most of them have said, I have nowhere to go. So it's either, and I get it, it's a pest-infested place. It's completely neglected. It needs work. But I think it's better than a park bench or an encampment. So how can the city not do something about, I mean, take the place over, fix it. And, you know, it's funny, or not that funny, but you may remember that not so long ago, my son, who's a real estate developer, was trying to build 70 affordable housing in Villeray.
2: Yeah.
3: And it's not, and I have to mention this, it is not under Soraya's thing because it's not her, well, what is it?
2: Her borough. She's, it's a projet borough.
3: Yeah. It's a projet Montréal borough in Villeray. And they denied his ask to rezone his lot to be able to build 70 affordable housing. And even Isabelle, what's her name, Mélenchon, the former minister who's now the CEO of the Urban Development Institute of Quebec, she even said, it's insane, we need this. They denied the permit. You know what he's doing now? He's building an inside golf practice because they denied his 70.
2: Oh,
3: yeah,
2: my
3: what
2: God.
3: Is he going to do?
2: We could have had housing, 70 affordable units. It's now going to be indoor golf.
3: Indoors golf.
2: We're
3: voila.
2: So crazy.
4: That's the zoning because you need to respect the zoning. Nobody cares about the decisions and people are like, ah, you know, that's what the rule says. But every politician is saying the priority is now homeless people. That's bullshit. The priority is not homeless people. They have no one who is talking for those people. And we are letting this go and go and no one is changing nothing.
2: And here's my other worry, guys. Well, they'll build the housing. It'll be government that does it. It's going to cost $1 million a door and it will end up becoming dilapidated. Because the people that are in there have serious problems, right? They have serious problems to begin with. So we're going to end up, and I know this because all of these other cities in Canada and the U.S. have already done it. They're 10 years ahead of us. And we're just going to copy them and think that things will be different. What more is there to say than that? Guys, final words? Everyone shake, guys on the Zoom, everyone's shaking their heads. We can't believe a story like this today.
4: Oh, God.
2: Okay, Victor, Carolyn, thanks for coming on. You guys are great.
4: Thanks, take care, guys.
2: Four for five on the Big Five this morning. We try and get to five topics. We got to four. Coming up next, I'm going to give you the fifth topic that we couldn't get to. It involves a Montreal man and the raccoon. Yeah, you heard me. The raccoon he loves. You have to hear about this story. And it's coming up after the news.
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9: Good morning. 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I'm Tom Whelan with a CTV News update. Here's what's making news right now. Lightning strike seems to be responsible for shutting down a portion of the REM this morning. Officials say a bolt of lightning hit a piece of equipment in Brossard at about 8. Two trains that were stuck between stations on Nuns Island are being evacuated. A Toronto-born poet, classical scholar, and translator has won the Nobel Prize for Literature, and Carson was also a McGill professor in the 80s. She is the second Canadian woman to win the Nobel Literature Prize. And Federal Industry Minister Melanie Joly will be in Kirkland this afternoon to announce an investment in a firm that specializes in nuclear medicine. Meanwhile, the PM is going to be in Sherbrooke for an announcement on energy. More news at ctvnewsmontreal.ca, including a story about a Quebec brand of smoked ham being recalled over concerns of possible listeria contamination. With the latest now from the CJAD 800 Traffic Center, here once again is Debbie Marcellos.
0: We have problems with the REM this morning. No service between Brossard and Côte de l'Est stations. Traffic right now is heavy on the Met West. A lot of water accumulation, and it slows from Lac-Ordaire to Christophe Colomb, where we had an earlier accident. And it remains heavy into DeCary, northbound DeCary from Sherbrooke, slow up to Jean Talon, eastbound Trans-Canada from just after Cavendish to board DeCary South. Heavy on the eastbound 20 in Lachine at 55th Avenue, 13 south to board the 20 from Hickmore, 20 west slows at Angrignon for Ville St. Pierre. Still a tough going from the South Shore at the Champlain Bridge from the Quartier d'Estaing. 132 up ramp for Mercier backing up at Morella's. 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
2: Story time now on the Elias Macko Show. I want to tell you a story, and I'll give a shout out here to Leora Schertzer from the Montreal Gazette with this wonderful story, and I do want to get your take on this one. It's all about a Montreal man and his raccoon, and a Montreal man battling the Quebec Environment Ministry in order to save his raccoon. Let me read you the piece verbatim. This is from the Montreal Gazette and Leora Schertzer. A Montreal man's raccoon companion is on the run from the law. Officers from Quebec's Environment Ministry served Luca Berman with a search warrant last week, alleging he was keeping a live raccoon in his Plateau apartment without a permit. While officers didn't find Pepper the raccoon that day, Berman fears that Pepper the raccoon, would be euthanized if seized by the Wildlife Ministry, given a temporary regional ban on transporting some wild animals, including raccoons, to limit rabies outbreaks in Quebec. Here's a quote from Luca Berman in the Gazette. I never thought I would get so attached, but when I saw them, with their effing cage, them being the Environment Ministry, with their effing cage about to grab my baby, I kind of realized there's no way I'm letting him go. Berman said in an interview from a Montreal park where Pepper has been hiding since the search happened. Okay, so ladies and gentlemen, I do want to throw this at you, okay? 514-790-0800. Because you have a guy that has been taking care of this raccoon. Apparently he found him injured on a construction site. He nursed it back to health. Okay. So this guy has been caring for the raccoon. He took it probably from a precarious estate and nursed it back to health. And now the Quebec Environment Ministry says, your raccoon, it's gotta go. Here's what I'm going to throw at you this morning. 514-790-0800. What do you think? Do you think, yeah, the Quebec Environment Ministry is right? You can't just allow people to have raccoons in their apartments. Or do you think exceptions should be made? If someone actually takes care of the raccoon, I think I've seen some photos of this person around the plateau with the raccoon on his back, right? So clearly the raccoon and this guy now have a relationship, right? So 514-790-0800. I want to know whose side you're on. Are you on the side of Mr. Raccoon, the guy that nursed the raccoon back to health, that wants to protect his raccoon, Pepper? Or are you on the side of Quebec Environment Ministry saying, hold on a second, this is madness. We cannot allow people to have raccoon or other type of wildlife in their apartments. 514-790-0800. I'm going to get your take next.
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2: Story not about Rocky the Raccoon, but Pepper the Raccoon in the Plateau. Story in the Gazette this morning. Let me give credit to the journalist here. Love this story. Leora Schertzer. Telling the story of a Quebec man and his battle with Quebec's environment ministry. He's trying to save his pet raccoon. Started back in May. Luca Berman found the raccoon injured on a construction site, nursed it back to health. The Montrealer now says he considers the raccoon a pet, but officers from Quebec's Environment Ministry served him with a search warrant last week, alleging he was keeping the raccoon without a permit. Luckily, or unluckily, it depends on how you view this thing, but Pepper was in the park next door. They couldn't find him. Berman says that he believes the government will euthanize this raccoon and if they find him. And he says he should be allowed to keep this raccoon who has become truly his pet. 514-790-0800. What do you say? Leave Pepper the raccoon alone in the Plateau? Or is this actually a public health issue that needs to be dealt with? Michael's in Beaconsfield. What do you say, Michael?
3: I'm on the raccoon side.
2: You're on Team Raccoon.
3: I'm on Team Raccoon. Leave this poor guy alone.
2: What about the people in the Plateau? What about rabies? I hear that raccoon excrement is toxic. What about all these other things that can come with a raccoon living in an apartment?
3: Well, you know what? I've been to some apartments where people have cats, and it's a nightmare. If the guy's being responsible, he's taking care of it. He said he nursed it back to health. Probably went and got it. Maybe it needs to go to the vet, so it gets preemptive rabies shots. I don't see why. It's not like he has a bobcat or a puma. Okay? It's a raccoon. It's a little trash panda. Let him have his friend. I don't see what the big deal is. Did the raccoon attack someone? Is it a menace? No. Let the guy alone.
2: Michael,
3: be nice.
2: Michael, is this because of this specific case? Or do you say it's anyone can decide to house wildlife in their apartment, right? Like
3: No. Specific case.
2: Specific case. He's proved it here.
3: Case by case scenario. If they go there, inspect the area, see that he's not doing anything wrong and the animal's healthy and no one... I mean, are people complaining about the raccoon?
2: You know, I'm sure someone always complains about everything. Right.
3: Well, I'm sorry. Then it doesn't make sense to me.
2: Michael. Michael, great call. Michael's on Pepper the Raccoon's side. Let's keep a tally here. What do you think? Let me go to another Michael who is in Ottawa. Hey, Michael.
4: Hi, Elias. How are you?
2: I'm good. What do you say about this one?
4: I'm on the raccoon side as well. I'm completely against the government, pardon the pun, being salty about Pepper. You know, there's a lot more dangerous and weird things in the Plateau, and they should leave Pepper alone. And going with that story that you told today about the future of MAID, I think that the defense is we say that Pepper is crazy and they can't euthanize him.
2: That's great, Michael. I love it. Hot takes on the line. 2 on Team Pepper, 0 for Quebec's Environment Ministry. Jennifer is in St. Hubert. What do you say, Jennifer?
5: I agree. I think Pepper should be left with his owner. And you mentioned the excrement of a raccoon being toxic.
2: This was a text message I got. I have no, you know, I'm no doctor here.
5: But cat excrement is also toxic. It is. And pregnant women should not be cleaning their litter. So if you're going to complain about a raccoon, you have to complain about cats. And I think that I have a lot of friends in rescue. They rescue squirrels. They rescue raccoons. They try and put them back out into nature, but sometimes it doesn't take, especially the age of the animal. So I think the ministry should really back up a little bit and speak to the person, make sure that the raccoon is well and not hurting anyone, and walk away. It's a lot of our money being wasted on a raccoon.
2: Jennifer, I agree, you know, and I know what the counter argument is. It's like, Elias, you allow this. Well, then where do you draw the line? It's a slippery slope. And then the Plateau becomes the animal kingdom, the wild kingdom here.
5: Well, we have people living homeless, and I think we should worry more about that.
2: Jennifer, great call. Thank you so much. We scooch over to Ian in the Eastern Townships. What do you say, Ian?
6: Well, good morning. I'm a trapper. And probably know more than the average person about raccoons.
2: Okay, tell us everything we need to know.
6: How old is this animal? Because at the age of about 3, they reach sexual maturity, and then they will change. And they can attack because they want freedom to breed.
2: Oh, buddy.
6: I don't know whether the animal is male or female, and I don't know how old it is. A trapper who taught me how to trap many years ago had a pet raccoon in his house. He kept it in the house until it learned how to open the refrigerator, at which point he put it in a cage and released it into the wild, which is much easier in the eastern townships than in Montreal.
2: Than in the plateau. Yeah. So what would you
6: say, Ian? I would be very careful.
2: Yeah.
6: And I know that attachment to any animal is extremely strong. But there are risks. Maybe if the animal was sterilized, this risk would be avoided. That's all I have to say.
2: Ian, great call. Let me make things even more interesting here and read you a few more details from the Gazette piece. Pepper the raccoon came into Berman's life. Of course, he's the man who has been housing the raccoon. Came into Berman's life in May when he nursed the orphan baby raccoon back to health after finding him injured on a construction site where he was working at the time. He was hiding in the corner of the garage, yelling for his mom. He was in very bad shape. Someone shot his mom and shot him too. I thought he was dead, but he wasn't. So when I found him, I just quit my job automatically. I brought him home and I fixed him up, and I've been trying to put him back into the wild, but he always comes back. 514-790-0800. I know you've got a thing or two to say on this. My lines are ablazing on this one. We'll get back to you after traffic. Let's do that right now. 3-0 for the raccoon over the Environment Ministry, for those of you keeping score on the phone lines. And we'll tally up the text line, too. Debbie Marcellos is at the CJAD 800 Traffic Center. Debbie, what are you seeing out there?
7: Well, a lot of water accumulation, but volume in traffic is lightening up. We're seeing an improvement for northbound DeCary, just a minor slowdown through Snowden. Met westbound is heavy, though, from Lacordaire to DeCary. They cleared the accident that was at Christophe Colomb. Eastbound TransCanada slows at Cavendish to board DeCary South. Southbound DeCary just heavy to Jean Talon. Eastbound 20 in Lachine after 55th Avenue is where it slows down, opens up at 1st Avenue. It backs up on 13th South at Hickmore. Heavy in from the South Shore, Champlain Bridge from the Cartier d'Estaing, and the REM is down between Brossard and Côte-de-Liesse. 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
8: A woman died after a fire early this morning at a homeless encampment in Montreal North. The cause of the fire is under investigation.
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2: Tally on the text line and the phone line so far, when it comes to the story of Pepper the Raccoon. 10 of you on Team Pepper, 3 of you on Team Quebec Environment Ministry. If you're just tuning in, we're telling you the story of a Montreal man battling with Quebec's Environment Ministry in order to save a raccoon. He calls the raccoon his baby. It started back in May. Luca Berman found the animal injured on a construction site, nursed it back to health. He got a visit from the Environment Ministry at his Plateau apartment, and they want the raccoon, and luckily the raccoon had went off to the park when the Environment Ministry showed up. He thinks the Environment Ministry will euthanize the raccoon. 514-790-0800. I'm going to get you your phone calls in just a second. But I want to read one text message because Caleb in Longueuil, he's thinking what I was thinking when I first read this story. Do you remember the story from upstate New York 2 years ago, just before the last U.S. presidential election, where authorities in New York State went into a home and killed Squirrel the Peanut? And he was a domesticated squirrel, had been living with this family forever, and the authorities there killed the squirrel. And it turned into a really big thing, and Donald Trump used it in his campaign, by the way, in the last couple of weeks of campaign, about, you know, government overreach, going into people's homes and killing Peanut the squirrel. And let me just say something here. If last week the Quebec Environment Ministry had found Pepper the raccoon in this apartment and euthanized him, I'm telling you, ladies and gentlemen, Conservative Party, 60 seats. That's what would have happened. Let's go to our phone line here. I'm going to start off with Maria in Laval. Says here, Maria, that your daughters found a baby raccoon. Tell me more.
23: Well, actually, just want to tell you, my daughter and her partner, one day coming home from work, found two baby raccoons in the middle of the street crying for their mother. So obviously, as humans, we try to see and try to help them. So they took them in, and first of all, they were all wet. It was a rainy day. So they tried calling around, and they looked on the internet for help, and they did find a place downtown. So imagine, it's like 9 o'clock at night. They both work in the medical field. They took these two raccoons, went downtown, and they refused them.
2: What?
23: So, yeah, they refused to take them. These are places like Le Berger Blanc and Laval who also refused them. So at one point on the Friday, they found them on the Thursday. Friday morning, they say, Mom, you got to help us because we got to go to work. We kept these in a cage and we got to do something with them. So I called everywhere. I called the ministry and the gentleman in the ministry said, first of all, I'm sorry, but it happens a lot that the mothers get killed and the babies don't know what to do. So you know what? If we take them, we will kill them. He told us. We will euthanize. So we were devastated.

0: no one to help us. So at the end of the day, my daughter said, and crying, like we were like crazy the whole weekend. We actually bought them food because they don't have their teeth as babies. So you have to give them mushy food. They looked everything up. And then at one point, I had to tell my daughter and her partner, you got to let them go, and you got to leave it up to God. So since she lives across the street from a wooded area where we think they came from, we let them go. We did not. And,
1: what do you
0: and
1: do?
0: That was our,
1: what do you
0: what
1: do?
0: We
1: you tried.
0: Done?
1: You tried, Maria. Your family tried.
0: Oh, my God, we tried,
1: Okay, so Maria, for Pepper the raccoon and Luca, who Luca, the guy that saved this raccoon, what do you say? Should he get to keep the raccoon?
0: Absolutely.
1: Thank you, Maria.
0: You know what? Yeah. I don't believe that we should kill animals, no matter what kind of animal they are.
1: Maria, thanks very much for the call. Christy is over in Saint-Hubert, an animal rescue volunteer. Christy, your take.
2: First, I want to applaud Mr. Berman for being a humane human being and not just a human being. I wish we had more people like that. I would recommend, though, that he contacts. We have quite a few wonderful sanctuaries in Quebec, and maybe that last woman didn't know of any. Berger Blanc is the last place you want to take an animal. There's some near Quebec City, the Frampton one. They've had a TV program on TVA for many years. Places like that would probably take in the raccoon because it is safer for him to be in a place where somebody knows how to deal with him because, yes, the minister will no doubt euthanize. Remember that bear that was found in Pointe Claire that everybody was trying to save? I believe that bear was euthanized.
1: Jeez.
2: So I suggest that he contacts a sanctuary.
1: What if he says, no, I've nursed him back. He loves me. I love him. We get along great. He wants to keep him. What do you say to that?
2: Well, he's always going to be at risk of them knocking on his door, and they're going to take the animal away.
1: Mm-hmm.
2: So he's got to think more about the animal and the animal's safety. And if one of these sanctuaries, they're really wonderful. There's at least five on the way up to Quebec City.
1: Mm-hmm.
2: So he can just go online and find them. They're on Facebook. There's got to be one that will take him.
1: Christy, thank you for your insight. Appreciate it.
2: And all
1: that info for our listeners who may need it in the future. Carrie's in the Eastern Townships. Carrie, what do you say?
3: No, Terry, as in Teresa.
1: You said?
3: Yeah.
1: Okay, Terry. Terry. Okay, hey, Terry. Yeah.
3: Yeah. My concern is, again, for the raccoon, because in the news item, it was mentioned that he's letting it roam around in the park. So the ministry can very easily go into the park and catch him there. The second thing is because he's been raising it, it has bonded with a human. As the previous lady said, it's much better to get him into a sanctuary, rather than, cause he said he will let him go, at some point, you know, on his own terms. That's not a good idea. He won't fear humans and might head for them, and they'll think he's going to attack and et cetera, et cetera. So the idea of the sanctuaries is brilliant, and I'm sure that one of them would adopt him because in the city it's no place for a raccoon. And I know I live on a farm, and I have a fridge on my back porch, and a few years ago there was an old raccoon who'd been around for years who learned how to open the door. And somebody said, well,
1: door
3: to the fridge, and he was emptying it. And so I put a chain around it with a padlock. So that stopped him. And then, unfortunately, one day he was run over on the road.
1: Terry.
3: And the younger ones don't know about fridges because they haven't been around long enough. But I really think the good thing for the raccoon is get him away from the Environment Ministry, because yes, there are cases of rabies. If he's been lucky enough to have found a vet who has vaccinated him, that's great. But it sounds like there is no one.
1: If the choices are let him live a life in a plateau apartment or let the Environment Ministry have him, which one do you choose?
3: Well, I don't think either is a good thing. I think the sanctuary is the way to go.
1: Okay, Terry.
3: Because living in an apartment is no life for a wild animal.
1: Thank you very much, Terry, for the call. Let me break your heart on the text line here, 514-790-0800. Years ago, Elias, I rescued a baby squirrel who either fell from a nest or from the claws of a bird. I found a box. I got on the metro. brought it to the SPCA. It was newly born, and it was whining all the way. The SPCA made me sign some forms. It thanked me. I thought they would perhaps give them to McDonald College or something. I called the next day to see how the squirrel

0: was doing. And they told me they put him down. Without his mom, he would not learn to survive. My heart sank. I guess I understood, but it was a living thing. Nancy's in Magog. What do you say, Nancy?
1: I just feel that people, you know, have to understand that these animals are wildlife. You know, it's no place for a raccoon. They can be very nasty. I grew up on a farm in the townships, and I can remember there was a young deer that was hit by a vehicle. My dad took the deer into the manger in the barn, and he was, you know, getting it back to normal. His intent was not to keep the deer, but somebody said, oh, so-and-so is guarding this deer, and the game wardens came in, examined the deer, and it wasn't an old one. They determined that this deer had vision issues, and they transported it to a Granby Zoo.
0: Oh, okay.
1: And that's how that ended. But, you know, raccoons are, like I said, they can be nasty, and it's no place to be living as a domestic animal. I mean, they're wildlife.
0: Finally, though, a story, Nancy, where the animal ends up going somewhere and doesn't get euthanized. So I appreciate that from your story there. Thanks, Nancy, for the call. Last note on the text line. Elias, I think in regards to the raccoon, the guy should just be left alone. At the end of the day, we are just mammals as well. What is so wrong about helping another living being? He had compassion, saved this living being. Just let him provide it a good home. We will leave it there on that front. Thanks for all your calls, all your texts. At the end of the day, the team raccoon vote far outweighs. If this was the Monday election, this would be majority government for team Pepper the Raccoon. Ladies and gentlemen, when we come back on the Elias Macko Show, just what does our new premier, the incoming premier, Paul St-Pierre Plamondon, just what does he think about immigration? We'll get his take from 2 years ago, which could tell us what he's going to do when it comes to immigration over the next few months. Stay with us.
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5: 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I'm Tom Whelan with your CTV News Update. It is cloudy, well, mostly cloudy, a little bit of sun peeking through the cloud, and 12 degrees in downtown Montreal. Here's what's making news right now. Lightning did not hit the REM this morning, but it was close enough to shut down a portion of the light rail system. A former McGill professor won the Nobel Prize for Literature, and Isaias is now officially a hurricane. With the latest from CJAD 800 Traffic Center, here is Debbie Marcellos.
6: Well, service is still interrupted on the REM line between Brossard and Côte-de-Liesse stations. Traffic is heavy on the Met West from Lac-Ordaire. Stop and go into Decarie. Eastbound TransCanada slows at Côte-de-Liesse to board Decarie South. Eastbound 20 in Lachine, heavy at 32nd Avenue. And a tough go in from the South Shore at the Champlain Bridge, still backing up from the Quartier Distant on Highway 10. It's the mega fall winter clearance at Sports Experts and Atmosphere. 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
5: In the news, weather forced the shutdown of the REM this morning between the South Shore and downtown.
7: Lightning caused a service interruption of REM Thursday morning around 8 a.m. between Brossard and Gare Centrale Station. Service was stopped both ways. Vast majority of trains were stopped at the stations, but two remained between stations near La Station Île-des-Sœurs.
5: That was Jean-Nicolas Aubé from Pulsar. Those two trains had to be evacuated. The lightning did not hit any REM equipment, but it did strike near the Champlain Bridge, causing a power outage. We're still waiting on an update as to when service will be fully restored. In the meantime, trains on the remainder of the network are operating at reduced speeds. Celebrated Canadian poet Anne Carson has won the Nobel Prize for Literature. In announcing the award this morning in Stockholm, the Swedish Academy lauded Carson for her, quote, bold and inventive oeuvre, end quote, combining playful dialogue with classical tradition that has created new forms for contemporary literature. Canadian Press reporter Karen Rebo telling us that Carson's bibliography includes more than 20 books spanning poetry, essays, plays, and translations of ancient Greek texts.
8: Anne Carson cemented her reputation with her 1998 novel in verse, Autobiography on Red, which recasts the legend of Hercules as a modern-day love triangle. She became the inaugural Canadian winner of the Griffin Poetry Prize for Men in the Off Hour in 2001. In 2014, Carson took the Griffin again for Red Dock. At the time, she told the Canadian Press, she was surprised to win, partly because she doesn't really like the book, and partly because she'd already won the honor and thought it wouldn't be fair to get it again.
5: Carson, who was a department head and professor at McGill, is the second Canadian woman to be named a Nobel laureate in the literature category. A report this morning that the financial services corporation, the Desjardins Group, has paid out tens of millions of dollars in compensation to its members in the wake of a massive data breach. The breach took place in 2019, and Le Devoir is reporting this morning that Desjardins paid out $77 million to its members who had their personal details compromised. The report says that while close to 10 million had their data compromised, nearly a million claims were filed, and three-quarters of them were accepted. In the cases of strictly identity theft, only one in seven claims was approved. Six people have been charged in the case, including one former employee who is suspected of being responsible for the leak. And stronger and getting stronger. ABC's Jim Ryan says a tropical storm in the Gulf achieved hurricane status last night.
9: Packing winds above 80 miles per hour, Hurricane Isaias is northwest of Mexico's Yucatan Peninsula and churning toward the U.S. Gulf Coast.
10: So I got bread, cereal, milk, eggs.
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9: 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Jim Ryan, ABC News.
5: 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Partly cloudy and 10 overnight. Tomorrow, a mix of sun and cloud, a chance of showers with a 14-degree high, and then sunny and 15 on Saturday. Right now, the cloud is starting to break up, a little bit of sun peeking through, 12 degrees in downtown Montreal. For all the news during the day, stream us on your smart speaker. 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
12: 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Yeah, man.

0: All right, be honest. How many of you are bopping your head right now? Am I sexual? I didn't even remember it had those types of lyrics in this song. A little bit of Backstreet Boys as we start off the second hour of the show for two reasons. One, I want you to bop your head. Everyone deserves a good dance every now and again. And I actually have news of the Backstreet Boys, and it's pretty substantial. This is a band that have sold 150 million albums back when selling albums was a thing, and now they do quite well on streaming services. And they have set a record now for the most shows played at the Rogers Center in Toronto on a single tour. Now, the Rogers Center in Toronto, that's the home of the Blue Jays, has become a hub for those big artists. By the way, that's the promise of the Quebec government. The reason they need to spend $2 billion on Olympic Stadium is because they want to bring shows like this to Montreal. But for now, it's just going to be in Toronto, and they've now added a ninth show. So they're going to, for over 2 weeks, Backstreet Boys are going to play 9 shows. 4 concerts, the Rogers Center fits 55,000 people. So that means they're going to have 500,000 people show up in Toronto over 2 weeks to watch the Backstreet Boys. And I bet you there are people listening right now who live in Montreal who have bought those tickets, who are going to head down the 401 next February to see the Backstreet Boys play. And I enjoy a good bop, and I'll just say this. I've been listening to more Backstreet Boys in the last little while than I ever thought I would, because, you know, it's not this, the Backstreet Boys, yeah, sure, they were hot 20 years ago, but they're also hot now. They've actually released a new song of late. And the only reason I know this is because I have a 2-year-old who really loves Paw Patrol. A shout out to all the Paw Patrol parents out there. My son, he's got a Paw Patrol water bottle. He loves Paw Patrol, Paw Patrol. Anyways, he gets to watch Paw Patrol on the weekends. He can't watch television except for Saturday and Sunday, okay? And Saturday and Sunday morning, we wake up and he gets to watch a TV show or two, okay? And usually it's a Paw Patrol and a Sesame Street, okay? Sometimes it's a Paw Patrol and it's a Bananas in Pajamas. Sometimes it's a Mecha Builders, which is a Sesame Street Mecha Builders, which is the mechanical versions of Cookie Monster and Elmo and Abby solving problems. It's really cool. And he gets to watch Paw Patrol. Anyways, because he loves Paw Patrol, things I didn't know, except when you have a 2-year-old toddler, you learn these things. They just came out with a Paw Patrol movie. We have not seen the movie. That's coming. He's too young for a 2-hour movie. So there's a Paw Patrol movie. It's like Paw Patrol and dinosaurs. Like, they know exactly how to hook kids. And one of the songs on the soundtrack for this new Paw Patrol movie is a Backstreet Boys song. It's called Bottle Up. For me and Olivia and I, when we put on this song, because my son loves the Backstreet Boys Paw Patrol song, it's a great song. And it's called Bottle Up because it's about how you wish you could take moments in the past and bottle up the feeling of the moment. And I'm telling you, we're listening to that song and my son is dancing. We got our little newborn with us. And all we're thinking about is, man, I wish we could bottle up this feeling. Anyways, all this to say that you should check out the Backstreet Boys' new song, Bottle Up. And if you love them, you're going to have an opportunity. 9 shows in Toronto, not in Montreal, 9 shows in Toronto to see the Backstreet Boys. I have a note here from a listener saying, hey, has Rogers Stadium been repaired? Right? And now, this is a different place. So Rogers Stadium is the temporary structure that they built for concerts in Toronto outdoors, and it got partially destroyed because of a weather event. I think a big thunderstorm that happened in Toronto. So we're talking about Rogers Center. Rogers Center, isn't it funny? Like, Rogers has put their name on like every single type of building in this country. So Rogers Center, Blue Jay Stadium, has a roof, a retractable roof that works, by the way, and that's where the Backstreet Boys are playing. Rogers Stadium, I think it's still out of commission. They had to cancel, I think it was AC/DC in their shows because of the destruction at that stadium. Okay, listen, I filled up all my time talking about the Backstreet Boys. I'll get to Paul St-Pierre Plamondon a little bit later in the program. We've had enough politics anyways on this program for all week long, right? So here's what we'll do. We'll turn our attention to banking. And we'll turn our attention to artificial intelligence. Now, Canada's banking regulator is considering new rules governing the risks of artificial intelligence and financial institutions. And perhaps you've heard horror stories already about people putting AI in charge of their banking. Ain't it going the wrong way? So what do we need to do to make sure that banking and artificial intelligence can coexist? We're going to talk about that next on the Elias Macko Show. 10:15, straight over to traffic. And with a look at the roads, here is Debbie Marcellos.
1: Well, an update for the REM. We have still have service down, interrupted service between Broussard and Central Station, but gradual service resuming for the rest of the network of the REM, but still a shutdown between Broussard and Central Station. Metropolitan West, slows from PNF into DeCary, northbound DeCary at Jean Talon, eastbound Trans-Canada at Côte d'Elias, heavy to board DeCary South, and it's slow through LaSalle on the 138 coming off the Mercier Bridge to Ville-Saint-Pierre. 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
0: As Canada's major financial institutions quietly rush to embed artificial intelligence into everything from fraud detection to automated customer service, critical question is being left out of the boardroom. Who is actually in control? Our next guest is highlighting how Canadian banks are deploying AI heavily behind the scenes to slash processing times, streamline operations, but he's also warning that customers are being increasingly left in the dark about how their data is being handled and who is ultimately accountable. John Landry is with us, independent banking executive. John, welcome to the program.
18: Hi, thanks very much, Elias.
0: So what should our listeners be thinking about here? What should we be aware of, and what should the conversation be in the country right now?
18: Well, you know, I think firstly, you know, despite the news and a lot of kind of opinions out there, artificial intelligence is not something we can ignore. The technology will evolve. And certainly in the banking and finance, marketplace and industry, you know, these systems, these approaches are going to continue to deal with all of your data and how you interact with your money. So it's important to engage and understand a bit.
0: So, and just how are they using it? I saw one story in the Globe and Mail that banks are embracing artificial intelligence. They still haven't been able to show that the technology is actually making their bottom line better, actually being, you know, more efficient in ways that lead to a better bottom line. I think there's a testing phase here right now, and it's also about what clients want. I know a lot of clients are skittish on this stuff. So, you know, let's talk about that process and what the true progress is in AI and banking.
18: Okay. So maybe I'll start from the top down. I mean, firstly, from a governance and board standpoint, you know, all the banks, fintechs, you know, anyone dealing in retail banking and AI and technology, you know, is being asked from their bosses, you know, what are you doing? Why aren't you doing more? Why are you doing so much, and why are you not taking it slower? So it's a very convoluted kind of set of messages at the most senior parts of the banking industry. In terms of how technology is being used, or how AI is being used, you know, there's kind of four or five different versions or kind of progressively enhanced and sophisticated kinds of AI. I think an easy way to think about it is more from how is AI being used internally, and how is AI being used externally. And when I say internally, you know, I'd say every bank, I would venture, every bank that, you know, I've got some real insight into, certainly is using AI internally in how they, you know, look at, applications, how they look at, managing, payments, how they look at managing just big data and how colleagues interact with each other. The other way to look at it is client-facing AI, and this might be most simply, you know, you see a chat bot that comes up when you're looking for, you know, a payment on your banking website. And those are the distinction of client-facing versus colleague-facing. And I would say both matter, and, you know, both are things that, you know, you should get to understand about, you know, what your banking is doing with your data and where you have control.
0: Could this, could this be a benefit to consumers in the sense of democratizing competition here? You know, think of Canada's big banks, and I know there's some upstarts that are trying to challenge those big banks, and they're all based around what you can do on your phone and apps and that kind of stuff. Could AI have this effect where everyone has access to the same type of banking and financial mechanisms that used to be reserved for only, you know, those with the most wealth or those with special connections?
18: Yeah. Elias, that's a really interesting dynamic kind of underlying all of this. And what you refer to is often called open banking or consumer-led banking. And that is a whole theme of, and regulatory infrastructure and laws being passed that deal with allowing consumers to move your information or your accounts or make payments from one bank or one merchant or one storefront to another. So that's a really important one. But I think the thing I really want to talk about is, you know, this is at this fundamentally, when we're talking about AI and dealing with your money, it's a fundamental issue of trust. Mm-hmm. And, you know, I think the temptation is to say, okay, you know, the biggest, oldest, longest tenured, you know, dominating, large Canadian banks, you know, that's who I trust and who I should go to. And that's not the wrong answer, but I think it's also important to think about what you refer to and I would call digital native banks in fintechs. And so these are companies that have grown up recently, you know, dealing with technology as a kind of core part of their value proposition. And they're much more accessible to more retail, Canadian banking customers. So, you know, that's something really to seriously think about, because it's, you know, the answer isn't necessarily only, you know, the banks that you know, but, you know, there's some value there to think about those that have really grown up on the edge of technology development and what they bring from other markets too.
0: And I find it fascinating because I find these upstarts, these fintech companies, these apps that are trying to become banks, they're working backwards in a sense. Like they start off with all this new great technology, and every time they announce new features, it's sort of to eat the lunch of the old bank. So now we will offer you checks. And I'm like, well, everyone's had checks forever, but you guys are adding this as a way to make yourselves more full featured. But again, you know, I guess this gets back to what consumers want and what type of power consumers are willing to give away to an AI to control their finances. Like I'm amazed. I don't know about you, John. Like I see people that are using these new, chatbots, these like personal chatbots like Muse or Grokbot. And they're giving these bots, oh, here are my account information. Here's my details. I want you to manage this. And like, I would not, at least now, I would never do that. Give them the keys to the account. But I think there are some people that are very willing to embrace this. I wonder what's your take on that?
18: Yeah, I mean, it gets to the heart of trust and how people think about, their trust and organizations, you know, managing their money. And I agree. I also won't give away the keys of my information. And I think we're not, you know, from my perspective, not quite ready for that, but there are those at the front end of adoption that are, you know, willing to do that. And, you know, I think a core part of enabling that comfort or that trust, you know, the regulatory environment is changing. There are more competitors coming to market. You know, in Quebec, you have a leg up, actually. Your Law 12 allows you to know when a decision has been made at a financial institution without a person being involved. That's unique. Our regulatory environment is changing, so, you know, we're going to get a lot more clarity. And I think that will really help people understand, okay, for example, if this AI agent went off and bought something for me and it turns out I didn't want to buy that or I want it in blue instead of red, yeah. You know, we know how that works with Visa and MasterCard, but we don't know yet how that works with these agents. And so that's something that is developing now.
0: Regulation-wise, what do you think? You know, you mentioned we're ahead of the game here in Quebec. The federal government's going to wade into this. I know they're looking at it right now. So what should they do? Because I'm sure you want to find the right balance. Some people would say, oh, don't do it so you end up protecting incumbents too much, but we also want to have some common sense approaches here. We don't want it to be the Wild West. So what should be the right balance?
18: Yeah, most fundamentally, as a individual dealing with your own kind of bank accounts and money, you should understand and ask the questions of your financial institution today. And if you're considering opening up an account or interacting with someone differently, you should be asking these questions. And look, banks spend a lot of time and effort trying to train their people at the, you know, in the field. But if individuals are asking the question openly and loudly and repeatedly, you know, where is my data? Who has control of it? What happens if it goes wrong? How do I get it back? How do I make sure it doesn't go somewhere I don't want it to go? You know, you need to be asking those questions at fundamentally. And then I think, you know, for those who, you know, have the energy and focus, it's, engage with your MPs, ask the questions online, you know, really, push for clarity around who's controlling your data, who's controlling your money. A lot of times you won't have answers right away, but it'll force, you know, organizations and regulators and others to answer those questions.
0: Among all the chaos, so I'll ask you this question to wrap up. Is this the best of times when it comes for Canadians and their banking options or the worst of times?
18: I think it's great. Like, firstly, you know, I talk about needing more competition in the marketplace, but that's not because I don't love, you know, the really excellent financial institutions that we've had in the, you know, colloquially the big six banks. but also allowing competition from abroad and from within Canada has lifted everyone's boat, right? The new capabilities, the domestics that have grown up, like Wealthsimple, like Koho, like Neo, who are bringing, you know, new choice to the marketplace. Not only is it new choice for those, but it's also forced, you know, the other banks to really up their game technologically. Well, so I think it's the best
0: ever,
18: of times.
0: I'm ever seeing it. You know, I mean, I knew something was up when Royal Bank started to put Will Arnett in their ads. I was like, oh, they're feeling the pressure. But but competition is really good. John, I have to leave it there. You're great. Thanks for coming on.
18: Thanks so much, Elias.
0: John Landry is an independent banking executive. When we return on the Elias Macko Show, a $1,000 fine for a bus driver that hit a 5-year-old boy. We're going to speak to the parents of that boy on In Transit next.
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20: Good morning. It's 10:31. I'm Tom Whelan with a CTV News update. Here's what's making news right now. Officials at the REM say that a lightning strike at about 8 this morning near the Champlain Bridge was enough to knock out power and shut down the light rail service between the South Shore and downtown. Rest of the network is operating at reduced speed. No word yet as to when the full service will be restored. Canadian poet and former McGill professor Anne Carson has won the Nobel Prize in Literature. Carson, the second Canadian woman to win the Nobel for Literature. And Prime Minister Mark Carney expected to announce new clean energy measures during a stop in Sherbrooke in the Eastern Townships today. Few details have been released ahead of the announcement, and government officials have scheduled a technical briefing for just before noon. More news at ctvnewsmontreal.ca, including a story about why a U.S. billionaire is weighing in on Quebec separation. With the latest from the CJAD 800 Traffic Center, here is Debbie Marcellos.
1: We're seeing a lot of traffic in from the South Shore at the Champlain Bridge, still backing up from the Quartier d'Estaing, and with the REM down between Brossard and Central Station, and that is really not helping the congestion in from the South Shore at the Champlain Bridge. The other spans have cleared out. Still some resistance at La Fontaine Tunnel toward Montreal at Mortagne on the 20 West. On the southbound side of La Fontaine, it's backing up at Yves Prévost as you merge into one lane for road work. Heavy on the Met West from Christophe Colomb to Decarie. Eastbound TransCanada slows at Cavendish to board Decarie South. 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
20: Your Dormez-vous Weather Center forecast. A mix of sun and cloud and a high of 17 today. Partly cloudy and 10 overnight. Tomorrow, a mix of sun and cloud, a chance of showers with 14 degrees for a high, then sunny and 15 on Saturday. Right now, there's a mix of sun and cloud, and it's 13 degrees in downtown Montreal. Your next CTV News update at 11 o'clock.
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0: Imagine sending your 5-year-old child off to school in the morning only to watch in horror as he is struck and run over by his own school bus. That's the nightmare our next guest is going through following a devastating incident early in the year where his young son was crushed beneath the wheels of a school bus and suffered life-altering injuries. What were the consequences for the driver of the school bus? Well, so far, a mere $1,000 ticket. Arkesh Narayapna, Yapa joins us, the father of the 5-year-old boy. Arkesh, thank you so much for coming on the program.
29: Thank you very much for inviting me in the program. Thank you.
0: First things first, I want to talk about your son. Why don't you tell our listeners about your boy? What should they know about your boy?
29: Yeah, my boy is just a normal kid going to school. He's like 5 years old when he was going to school. He was having a normal day. He went to the school and returning back from school. It's just a normal day for him, but it eventually turned to a disaster day for him.
0: Tell me about that morning.
29: Yeah, that morning he was very cheerful as usual, and he was very happy to go to school, and usually like the bus as well, because many of his friends will live close by, come in the same bus. He enjoyed going in the bus also. So we are hoping like it will be a normal day as usual, but it was a nightmare afterward.
0: Tell our listeners what you witnessed, what you and your wife saw, and what you've gone through here.
29: Yeah, my wife was standing right there waiting for my son. The bus dropped him. She couldn't cross the road because the other bus, which was supposed to stop 5 meters away from the from this school bus, we end up blocking the road. And also there was a big truck, a big car, which was blocking the road. So it was like 30 seconds delay for my wife to cross the road. And my son got down, and the bus driver didn't even hesitate to just look around where the kids went. He just ran over my son. It was like 30 seconds. Just 30 seconds, my child's life was spoiled.
0: Tell us about the injuries your son suffered.
29: Yeah, he has several injuries, like two tires passed on his body, front tire and the back tire. The front tire passed on his pelvis, breaking all the pelvic bones, and his urethra was completely damaged. And also the blood carrier artery on the right leg was completely damaged, and there's no blood flowing on the right leg. And the back tire passed on his leg, breaking the tibia bones and the entire bones on the leg. Luckily, he was having winter shoes. The foot was saved. Otherwise, foot would have been crushed as well.
0: We're with Arkesh Narayappa, a father of a five-year-old boy who was hit by a school bus earlier this year, and he's telling us about that story. What has your son had to endure since then? Tell me about the recovery. Tell me about the long-term consequences here.
29: Yeah, so he was in coma for 3 days, and he was in the hospital for 1 month. And even after coming home, he was on bed for 3 months. He couldn't move because the hip, everything was fractured. The pelvis was completely broken. Mm-hmm. To heal, it took 3 months. Then he has to be in catheter for like 9 months. Even now, he is still having catheter. The urethra was completely damaged. He had the urethra reconstruction surgery after 7 months. And also the bone took like 3 to 4 months to heal. Even now he is not able to walk freely. Since the tire passed on his leg, the skin was completely damaged. So they had to take one skin grafting from the other part of the body and put the skin back there. Even after that, he has a big scar on his leg. And the stent that they put in, it is blocked already. It's gonna be blocked every few years. So they have to replace it every few years. And he cannot do serious sports because the blood flow won't be good. And he also has to take blood thinners like aspirin for his life.
0: So this is gonna have long-term consequences for your son. There's no full recovery here.
29: Yeah, there's no full recovery. He's gonna be having like a lot of restrictions around his professional choice. He cannot do serious sports. Mm. He cannot become an athlete, or he cannot become like a police officer, or cannot join a military or something.
0: So I want to ask you two things here, and you know, being a parent as well, and all you want is your son to be 100%. That's all you want. You want a healthy son.
29: Yeah.
0: But obviously there's other aspects here too. So one thing I want to ask you is, you know, here in Quebec, we have this no fault insurance, and we got the SAAQ that's supposed to cover, when something like this happens, well, you'll get a payment, because we don't sue people here in this province. You'll get a payment from the SAAQ. Yeah. I see it here that for everything that you've described, everything your son is going through, $1,700.
29: That's what they said. Yeah, that's what they say. Like, they will pay only for the injuries, $1,700. And they say, like, once completely healed, like, if everything is healed, even after that, if he has some lifelong morbidities, they will calculate based on a percentage, and they will give you some, I don't know what amount they're gonna give. Mm-hmm. They say, like, if, for example, your leg is broken, and if it is healed, they will not give you anything. If it is not healed, then they will give some percentage money. I don't know what kind of logic is this. You go through pain for all these months and all these years, and once it is healed, they say like they will not pay. And SAAQ says like they will cover all the medical expenses. What medical expenses you're talking about? This province, the medical is already free. Mm-hmm. What are you going to cover? What are you going to cure? And they're not covering like over-the-counter medications, because he's having a lot of pain. We have to buy a lot of painkillers, and they're not covering it. And he has allergy reactions. For each small drug, we have to call them and convince them that we need it. We have to ask the doctor to give an explanation why he's prescribing
0: and I would imagine you and your wife, you can't work as much as you normally would.
29: Yeah, my wife cannot work for at all. My wife stayed at home for the past 9 months. I took off from work for 3 months, and SAAQ refused to pay my salary also. They said it's your son, your responsibility. I said like, when victims usually get like salary compensation, they said like, since he is not working, he will not get any compensation.
0: Because he's a 5-year-old, obviously he's not working.
29: But we have to stay home. We have to stay home to take care of him, leaving our work. So what about our wages? They say like, it's your kid, you have to take care.
0: Have you talked to a lawyer? Is there anything you can do here to fight back on that front?
29: Yeah, we are gonna go to the lawyer now. We don't know what to do, because we don't speak French. Mm. We have no idea what rules are. So we, fortunately we contacted contacted our former MNA of Saint Laurent, Madam Marwa Rizvi.
0: Yes.
29: She suggested to go to the media, and she suggested to go to the lawyer as well. So we are in touch with the lawyer also. So hopefully we can get something with the help of a lawyer.
0: Arkesh, last thing I want to talk about, and that is the driver, okay? He's received a $1,000 fine. Interesting thing here, you actually have video of what happened because a neighbor's camera was recording, right?
29: Yeah.
0: So, you know, I don't want to get too much into the legal stuff and what can be proven, that kind of stuff, but you feel that there should be further consequences for a bus driver.
29: Yeah, it's completely inhuman. Like he did the thing and he came back after 5 minutes. My wife still struggling to lift my son to get into the garage. It was a winter day and it was minus 20 degrees outside. My wife had two kids at that time, like my younger son was also there. She couldn't lift both of them to go to garage because my son was lying on the floor. The driver came. She was screaming for help. Instead of helping, he just said, like, call the police, and he left.
0: So
29: what kind of human you are?
0: This is like a hit and run. There was a bit of a hit and run.
29: Yeah, hit and run. For that one particular reason, I think he deserved to go to jail. Not because of hitting. Like, after hitting, you should show some humanity, help the mother to carry the child home. He couldn't do that also. He just left.
0: Arkesh, listen, I feel for you. I can't imagine it. As a parent, I can't imagine. Our listeners are feeling for you. I'm seeing their notes on the text line. I hope you get at least some type of resolution here for your son, for his health, and for your family as well.
29: Thank you.
0: I'll point this out. You know, we don't normally do this, but you do have a GoFundMe. I'll let our listeners know it's a GoFundMe. And if they want to find that, seek that out and donate, that's up to them. They have to look this up and look into the details here. But you do have a GoFundMe right now.
29: Yeah. Thank you. Thank you very much. Thank you very much for your time.
0: Okay. Arkesh, thank you so much. That is Arkesh Narayappa, father of the 5-year-old boy that was hit by a school bus. When we return on the Elias Macko Show, we're going to take a look at another deadly situation on Quebec roads. A 35-year-old man lost his life after being struck by a car while riding on an e-scooter. That happened on Monday, so we're going to look into the safety of e-scooters when we come back. Let's do traffic. Traffic is brought to you by the Winter Tire Offer at Mega Kia Brossard. Yes, winter tires are included on the Kia Sportage, Kia Carnival, and Kia Niro EV. Debbie Marcellos, take it away with this update on the roads.
1: Well, we have a couple of accidents. An accident eastbound 20 at Turcotte. Traffic slows in that exit for the 15, and on Laurentian Autoroute 15 south at Salaberry, an accident there, and it backs up in Laval at Notre Dame. On the Met West, it slows from Saint-Michel to DeCary, and heavy in from the South Shore at the Champlain Bridge, backing up from the tracks on the 10 approach. We still have a shutdown in service on the REM line between Brossard and Central Station. 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Ask your pharmacist or doctor about prescription treatments for mild to moderate COVID-19. Traffic and transit every 15 minutes on CJAD 800. Your next report at 11.
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0: Yeah, thanks for tuning in to the Elias Macko Show as we wrap up this second hour of the program. Now, a 35-year-old man lost his life after being struck by a car while riding on an e-scooter on Monday. As electric scooters continue to proliferate across the streets in Montreal and cities throughout Quebec, the tragic collision in Trois-Rivières has brought back the deadly hidden dangers of micro-mobility. Right back into focus here. When high-speed electric scooters meet busy traffic lanes and leave riders completely unprotected, how many more fatal accidents will it take before we reevaluate safety rules on the roads? Let's talk a little bit more about this with Michelle Abouassali, Program Manager of the Adult Neurotrauma Program at the Montreal Children's Hospital. Michelle, welcome to the program.
30: Thanks for having me, Elias.
0: So what are you seeing, by the way, when it comes to electric scooters at your hospital?
30: Definitely at the MUHC, we're seeing a huge uptick in visits to the eMERGE, as well as admissions to the trauma units related to e-scooter accidents.
0: And is there a common thread here in these accidents?
30: Unfortunately, we can't bubble wrap these riders, so definitely they're exposed while riding these e-scooters. I mean, we, like you said at the beginning, we're seeing so many of them on the roads. They're super popular, they're cost-effective, they're, you know, convenient to use, but unfortunately, we don't always see a minimum, which is at least a well-fitting helmet used by the riders.
0: Well, so that's the thing I want to get to off the top here. Helmet or not here, like when people come to the MUHC after an accident involving an e-scooter, is it most likely they were not wearing a helmet?
30: Definitely the helmet use protects the head, so the user will probably come away with some broken bones, maybe some internal injuries, but you know, we'll be able to leave the hospital in better shape than the rider who doesn't have a helmet on, where that rider can sustain head injuries that can result in lifelong issues and even death.
0: So let me ask you, for you, for your family, would you let your family members ride these things?
30: Good question. Look, as long as safety is observed first and foremost, the well-fitting helmets, as long as the, you know, rules of the road are followed, like any, you know, cyclist or e-cyclist or anybody else using the road and sharing the road with vehicles, as long as people are using them responsibly, I think they're a great way to get around, but safety has to be first and foremost.
0: But now, do you know about the rules, regulations on these things and their legality? I know it changes depending.

0: the country deal with this differently? Do you know what the rules of the road here are in this province?
1: I know that the Quebec government is undergoing some sort of evaluation, a pilot project, looking at these e-scooters. Mm-hmm. They want to be able to mandate their use on the road, mandate specific characteristics of these e-scooters. I mean, we know how fast they can roll. Some of them can go up to 24 kilometers per hour. The faster ones can go up to 50 kilometers per hour. So I know that the Quebec government has this pilot project going on. I think it ends in 2028. But they do want to kind of make uniform the rules and regulations for e-scooter use on the road.
0: And of course, the questions of bike path usage, regular road usage. There are some people that illegally mod these things. I've heard stories where they can go up to 120 kilometers per hour if you successfully mod some of the models there, which just seems completely Looney Tunes. But I guess that is also part of this as well.
1: I think... Yeah. Yes, sorry.
0: No, go ahead.
1: No, definitely. And again, having at least the government involved in trying to regulate these electric motorized vehicles. And it's not just the e-scooters. It's even, I think we're seeing more and more of these unicycles, these electric unicycles on the road too, which, you know, causes an equal amount of injury and potential death to the user.
0: With Michelle Abouassali, Program Manager of the Adult Neurotrauma Program at the Montreal Children's Hospital. We're talking about e-scooters, head injuries, a story from Monday in Trois-Rivières where a 35-year-old man lost his life, was struck by a car while riding an e-scooter. So just to further that out, it's the electrification of all types of transport, it's happening right now. E-bikes, you know, Bixi, I hear like they're so popular you can hardly find them in stock when you try and get an electric Bixi because they're so popular here. Do you think that that's a bad mix to add the extra speed to so many different devices?
1: I mean, definitely, if we're able to regulate the maximum speed of these vehicles, that would go far in helping minimize injuries. You know, the Highway Safety Code actually has information on electric bike use and the mandatory use of a helmet with e-bikes. So with regards to e-bikes, definitely it is mandatory to use a helmet. When it comes to these e-scooters and other electric devices, like I said before, there is a pilot project going on, but hopefully we can get towards mandating more safety equipment.
0: I have some listeners here who are sending me text messages as we discuss, and they say, listen, e-scooters are as safe as the driver is, just like any other vehicle. Does this come down to when your tragic stories or your situations where you have injuries that come in to the MUHC, does it come down to users and user fault on getting into an accident with these e-scooters?
1: We kind of always say, you know, it's the user's fault. Definitely, we're seeing more cars on the road. We're definitely seeing even pedestrians just kind of haphazardly crossing the street or you know, just walking everywhere, walking on bike paths even. So you can't blame it on the individual using the e-scooter. It's really the individual using the e-scooter, like any cyclist, like a motorcycle driver, has to be very aware of what's going on around him and just to make sure that his safety is first and foremost.
0: And helmet. Can't impress upon our listeners enough just how important the helmet is with this type of transportation.
1: Definitely 100%. I mean, like I said before, it makes all the difference between, you know, no head injury, some broken bones, you walk away, you continue with your life, all is well, or you end up with, you know, serious enough head injuries where you're left with lifelong, you know, disabilities or even potentially death.
0: Okay, Michelle, thanks so much for hopping on today.
1: Thanks a lot, Elias.
0: Michelle Abouassali, Program Manager of the Adult Neurotrauma Program at the Montreal Children's Hospital. When we get back to you, just after the news, we're going to be joined by Justine McIntyre. Now, she was a Big Five panelist for the longest time, and then she told us one morning, have to stop coming on the show, guys. I'm running in the next election. She ran for the Liberals in the riding of Saint-Marie-Saint-Jacques, right here around the station, actually. She lost on Monday. We're going to get her take on what went wrong in her campaign and what went right for the Quebec Liberal Party on Monday night. Stay tuned.
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5: Good morning. It's 11:01. I'm Tom Whelan with your CTV News Update. We'll have full weather details in just a few minutes. Right now, though, we can tell you it's a mix of sun and cloud and 13 degrees downtown. Here's what's making news right now. A former McGill professor wins a Nobel Prize. The Commissioner of Official Languages of Canada takes the outgoing CEO of Air Canada to task, and a novel reason for a flight delay. With the latest from the CJAD 800 Traffic Center, here is Debbie Marcellus.
6: Well, we still have a problem with the REM. No service between Brossard and Central Station. In from the South Shore, Champlain Bridge is backing up from before Milan Boulevard, and it's heavy all the way across the span. If you're heading to the South Shore, Mercier Bridge will hold you back on the 138 from Ville-Saint-Pierre with an incident at Wanklin, and 25 South for La Fontaine Tunnel. Ongoing roadwork there. It backs up before Sherbrooke. Met West slows from Christophe Colomb into DeCary. 13 South aboard the 20 backing up at Hickmore because of an incident in the access ramp to the 20. It's the mega fall winter clearance at Sports Experts and Atmosphere. 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
5: In the news, celebrated Canadian poet and former McGill professor Anne Carson has won the Nobel Prize in Literature. The Swedish Academy said the award was in recognition of Carson's, quote, bold and inventive oeuvre, end quote. As Canadian press reporter Karen Rebo tells us, Carson is renowned for her genre-bending body of work that blends the antiquities with the avant-garde.
7: Anne Carson has amassed a devoted readership and a raft of critical accolades. Those include two Griffin Poetry Prizes, a Governor General's Literary Award, the T.S. Eliot Prize for Poetry, a MacArthur Genius Grant, and a Guggenheim Fellowship. But as her poetic profile has grown over more than three decades, the particulars of Carson's personal life have remained notoriously elusive.
5: Carson was reached in Iceland with the news of her big win this morning. The Nobel Prize in Literature is worth roughly $1.7 million Canadian. Officials at the REM say that a lightning strike at about 8 o'clock this morning near the Champlain Bridge was enough to knock out power and shut down the light rail service between the South Shore and downtown. The rest of the network is operating at reduced speed. An update on when service will be fully restored is expected within the next few minutes. The union representing workers at the Stelco plant in Hamilton say that the company has started issuing individual layoff notices with more than expected before the end of the week. President of the United Steelworkers Local 1005, Ron Wells, says the layoff of up to 500 workers is expected to roll out over the next coming weeks.
8: The layoff is going to be over a three-week period. So it's like 90 this week, 80 the following week, then 150 or so the third week. The number 500, that includes the whole Stelco operation. So we have co-ops who are going to be in let go, and there's members of 8782B. They're the pickle lines at Lake Erie.
5: In industry, Minister Melanie Joly has threatened legal action against Stelco over Cleveland owner Cleveland Cliffs if it fails to provide a plan outlining how it will honor the job commitments made when it acquired the steel operations in 2024. The Commissioner of Official Languages of Canada is rebuking Air Canada's outgoing CEO for a condolence message he delivered almost entirely in English after a deadly plane crash in New York earlier this year. The Commissioner's annual report says her office received a large number of complaints after Michael Russo posted a four-minute video that only included two French words, bonjour and merci. Kelly Burke's report says it's important for Canadians to hear and see their leaders speaking equally in both official languages in times of crisis. Air Canada announced in March that Russo would retire by the end of the third quarter of 2026. Russo's message came after an Air Canada regional jet that took off in Montreal crashed at LaGuardia in New York City on March 22nd, killing two pilots and sending more than 40 people to hospital. And finally, a flight from Madrid to Dallas-Fort Worth was about 3 hours longer than usual because of a problem on board an American Airlines jumbo jet. Here's ABC's Jim Ryan.
9: American Flight 37 was well into its 10-hour journey across the Atlantic when the crew declared an urgent but not emergency situation, telling controllers on the ground,
10: "You have only two potties operating on board for American 37 Heavy."
11: "You said only two potties, is that right?"
10: "That's affirmative."
9: The six others were out of service. The Boeing 777 had the 287 people on board landed at JFK. The issue was fixed. The flight arrived at DFW about 3 hours behind schedule. Jim Ryan, ABC News.
5: 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A mix of sun and cloud and a high of 17 today. Partly cloudy and 10 overnight. Tomorrow, a mix of sun and cloud, a chance of showers with 14 degrees for a high. Then sunny and 15 on Saturday. Right now, there is a mix of sun and cloud, and it's 13 degrees in downtown Montreal. 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
12: All right, let's talk politics to kick off the third hour of the Elias Macko Show with a very familiar voice. You know, ahead of the election, get a phone call from Justine McIntyre, and she's like, maybe it was a text, I don't know. Justine's like, Elias got to stop coming on the show. I'm jumping into politics. And she said she was going to run for the Liberal Party of Quebec. And I wish Justine luck. I said, Justine, you do what you have to do. Good luck on your endeavor. Hope to see you in the National Assembly. Good luck. And now, you know, Monday night, Liberals had a good night. Justine finished second in her riding, and she's in studio with us now. Hi, Justine.
13: Hi, Elias.
12: It's great to see your smiling face. You're always so welcome and appreciated on the Big Five.
13: Thank you. It's great to be here. Feels like home.
12: And I certainly hope you feel that way here. So, Justine, you left our airwaves and all your other media gigs that you were doing on other outlets as well in order to jump back into politics. Mm-hmm. You're someone that has been in politics before on the municipal front and other places. So, Justine, when you made the decision, and you're in this riding, right around the station here, St. Marie Saint-Jacques.
13: That's
12: is the
13: right.
12: riding.
13: Mm-hmm.
12: So tell me, what were you thinking when you made the decision?
13: I guess it became very tempting for me to get involved actively because it's one thing to comment on politics, but, mm-hmm. Once you get a taste of it from the inside, then it is really hard to let go.
12: Yeah.
13: And I had one mandate as city councillor quite a while ago, and then I had pivoted from that. I had been interim party leader as well.
12: Mm-hmm.
13: And I'd pivoted away from that because I lost my, second election in 2017. I'd gone back to school. I started appearing in the media, first with you at CJD, yeah. and then on other outlets as well. But it felt like that that I, it felt like I still had more to do in politics. And I just, I wanted to be actively engaged. It feels like the issues that we're facing are really, really important. And, something that I've learned, this was something Pierre Trudeau used to say, is don't leave it to others. Because if you think you're not good enough, you're probably just leaving room for somebody who's less competent than you are. Yeah. It's not always true, but I kind of have that in the back of my mind. And that's how my whole, public engagement began, was with volunteering for soccer, because when our kids were little, they joined the local soccer team in Pierrefonds. At the time, we were living in the West Island. I've since moved to the East End, as you know. But the time we were in the West Island, and the organization called all the parents and said, we need coaches. And my husband and I said, no, we're not coaches. We can't do this. And they called back and they said, really, we need coaches. Like, we're desperate. Yeah. And we said, no. And we ended up having the worst coach you can possibly imagine. Just because we felt like we can't do this. We've never done it before. We don't have what it takes.
12: And you would have been so much better than.
13: And just having the basic ability to speak to children and to organize, organize a bunch of kids and get them moving in the right direction. Well, that's the only skill you really need.
12: That's an interesting anecdote about how you could say this time around, okay, no, if I leave it to someone else, it's going to be worse, so you do it. Now, here's the thing. Saint-Marie Saint-Jacques, the riding that you run in right around here, this station, Manon Massé's old riding, okay, she did not run again in this election, but it was a Quebec Solidaire stronghold. So you had a very tough challenge ahead, no matter what, okay?
13: Yeah.
12: So how did you tackle that? How was it campaigning in a riding that is usually orange?
13: I guess I felt that there was a window. There was an opening. First of all, because Manon Massé had announced that she was stepping down. Of course, very, powerful figure, very recognized and appreciated person in her riding, and as co-spokesperson for her party as well. But once she announced that she was stepping down, I knew there was going to be a new candidate. The new candidate is the president of Quebec Solidaire as well. So she's known to the people within the party, but didn't have any kind of extra advantage over me in terms of her visibility in the riding among voters. So I thought, it's a new game. Yeah. And when it's a new game, sometimes, the deck gets shuffled. You never know what can come up. So I felt like I had a chance. And I also felt like after 3 terms of Quebec Solidaire, maybe people in Sainte-Marie, Saint-Jacques were ready to acknowledge that things were not actually getting better. And maybe it wasn't all the fault of the CAQ. Maybe it's also because they have a Solidaire person in their riding, who's not really connecting with the government in place. Maybe not connecting with all of the population. You know, the what I saw from Quebec Solidaire was that they were very, very heavily leaning towards and supporting a number of community groups and initiatives, but there were other groups and initiatives and citizens that just felt that they were left out of the equation.
12: Now listen, you did well. All things considered,
13: I did okay.
12: Right? You finished second in the riding.
13: I'm kind of proud of it.
12: Yeah, you got 26% of the vote. Mm-hmm. So you beat out the Liberal provincial average, by the way. The Liberals got 24%. So you beat that in a riding that was already, the cards were stacked against you.
13: Yes.
12: Here. Was it also a case, like I imagine in a riding like this, with its left leanings, that, Quebec Solidaire offers a lot of what people in this riding want, which is more government, more intervention, more social programs, more.
13: Yeah.
12: And the Liberals, well, even though I think the party has gone more towards the left, you can never match Quebec Solidaire for what they're promising on the social front, it seems.
13: Yeah, of course not. And I brought this up many times when I was sitting next to the candidate from Quebec Solidaire, and she would say things like, we're going to cap rents at 3%. And I was like, how are you going to do that? And unfortunately,
12: but it's a crowd pleaser.
13: It is a huge crowd pleaser when you have 80% of your electorate who are renters, right? Yeah. And telling them that you're going to do things that there's no way that you're going to be able to achieve, but it's very, very popular. So when I was sitting next to her, unfortunately, it wasn't a real debate. So we were just in every situation where we were invited to speak, it was always more of a round table where we each had a few minutes to answer the questions, but I didn't have a chance to really challenge her on anything. So I would be sitting there with my very reasonable program. This is what the Liberals are going to do, and they're not going to promise you the sky. They're just going to promise, we're promising what we think we can achieve. And it's reasonable.
8: people.
12: And Quebec Solar is like, also a free pony. You know what I mean? Like,
13: exactly. Always also a free pony. Yeah. So it was really, tough because I was fighting against the ghost of Manon Massé.
12: Yeah.
13: I was fighting against promises that are not going to come to fruition that are, you know, and I know that their slogan was, oui, c'est possible. But yeah. it's actually really, it's not. And people are not ready to see that. So it was a tough sell.
12: Let me, force you to put on your analyst cap just for a minute.
13: Uh-huh.
12: And we'll talk about your party at the same time. So I think you can do it.
13: Sure.
12: Charles Milliard had a good night. The Liberal Party had a good night.
13: Yeah.
12: At 40 seats and a decent number, of the actual vote total, I think they exceeded expectations. What do you think went right for the Liberal Party on Monday?
13: I think we actually did a really solid campaign. And here's why. I think that we heard from Charles Milliard since the very beginning. He stayed on message and he said the same things again and again. There was no improvisation. So everything that he announced at the start of the campaign, in every subsequent interview, he would come back to those initial things. So I think that that's what allowed him, because as everybody knows, he didn't have enough time, to campaign as compared to the other party leaders because he came into the race so late.
12: Yeah.
13: So it allowed him to gain credibility quickly because whenever people listened to him speak, they would hear the same message.
12: What about referendum? And did the threat of referendum give an extra boost?
13: I think it did, but perhaps not enough, because I think too many people minimized the threat of referendum. And our party started to really dig in to the referendum question about in the last week or two. We started saying, hey guys, this is a real thing. If you elect the Parti Québécois, like that actually is their primary mandate, is to hold a referendum, whether it's, you know, in a year or in 2 years or whatever it is, they're going to want to do it. And so they're going to be putting a substantial amount of their organizational power and energy towards organizing that instead of addressing the issues that you are saying that you want them to address. So let's not minimize this, but I think that it was maybe a little bit late for us to get that message out because I was still hearing people minimizing it as well.
12: I just want to spend the next hour getting all your hot takes on everything.
13: Yeah.
12: But that's illegal right now. We can't let you do that. So I hope one day, Justine, we'll hear you back on the Big Five. I know other things can happen in the meantime.
13: I'd love to.
12: But it was great hearing you today and great talking to you. Okay?
13: Thanks so much, Elias.
12: There's a wonderful Frank Sinatra song that is called Here's to the Losers.
13: Oh, I love it.
12: And if we had the rights to the song, boy, would I ever play it for you, because you are a great loser.
13: Thank you so much. And I had fun. I have to say I had fun overall. So I enjoyed it. And it almost felt like a walk in the park, an exhausting walk, but
12: worth it nonetheless.
13: Yeah.
12: Justine McIntyre ran for the Liberals in the riding of St. Marie St. Jacques. Hopefully you will hear on CJD sooner than later. When we return on the Elias Macko Show, Canadian company successfully gets its first satellite into orbit. We're going to talk to the team behind NordSpace and the CEO of the company when we return. Let's do traffic. 11:18 with a look at the roads. Here's Debbie Marcellos.
6: Still a slow go in from the South Shore at the Champlain Bridge, backing up from Milan Boulevard, and to the South Shore it slows at Nuns Island to the Span. However, the main issue that we're seeing in to and from the South Shore is the REM line. It is down between Broussard and Central Station. On the Metropolitan heading westbound, it's a minor slowdown at Saint-Laurent, eastbound side heavy from Côte-de-l'Est to Sainte-Croix. And heading to the Mercier Bridge on the 138, there's an incident at Wanklyn and traffic backs up from Ville Saint-Pierre. 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
12: All right, welcome back to the Elias Macko Show. Now, for years, Canada's private space ambitions have largely taken a backseat to foreign launchers, American heavyweights. Think of SpaceX, think of Blue Origin. But a milestone out of Ontario has just changed the game. Following a successful launch aboard an American rocket, Nord Space's Terra Nova Pathfinder satellite has officially reached orbit, completing its early phase with flying colors and establishing perfect communication back home, making it the first aspiring private rocket company to successfully operate its own hardware in space. Let's go to Rahul Goel, CEO of Nord Space, joins us on the line. Rahul, welcome to the program.
28: Thank you so much for having me.
12: Okay, tell me about your company, the goals, the aspirations. What do you want to do with Nord Space?
28: So Nord Space was founded in 2022. We have about 55 people at our company. We are what we call Canada's first vertically integrated space missions company. So just like the companies you were mentioning, SpaceX, Blue Origin, Rocket Lab, and others, we're building the first Canadian company that actually is able to operate its own spacecraft, launch them on our own rockets from our own spaceport. So the launch last week was a phenomenal success and just the first of many, many spacecraft that we have in development. They are being designed specifically to launch from Canadian vehicles. So for real Canadian sovereignty in space, and we've had a long and successful history in space, but as you mentioned, never really launched anything on our own accord. Being able to do that from Canadian soil, launching our own spacecraft, that's going to be the true sovereignty that we're seeking. So the launch last week was a major milestone for us. It de-risked a lot of our critical technologies that are going in our launch vehicle and in our satellites, and we couldn't be more happy.
12: So this satellite that did go into space did hitch a ride on a SpaceX rocket. That's correct?
28: That's right, yeah. And that exactly emphasizes the challenge here. We're very grateful that SpaceX exists. They've done an amazing job building a capability, but at the same time, they're in the business of serving their own interests, that being Starlink and everything else that they're building. So, in fact, they are no longer taking commercial payloads like ours beyond 2028. And that's caused a major crisis in the space industry that people aren't aware of. And that also highlights exactly why building our own launch capability here in Canada is so important, because anytime a foreign company or foreign country can simply decide not to launch our payloads, and that's happened.

0: in fact, in the past, and it's costed taxpayers across the country hundreds of millions and projected billions of dollars. You know, Telesat, that's going up, our Lightspeed constellation for Canada, that's projected to spend over $1.5 billion just for the first tranche. Significant portion of that is Canadian taxpayer dollars. So whether it's for taxpayer and economic reasons, national sovereignty and security, our environment, or everything else, it's really important that we head in the direction like we are, where we can launch from our own rockets from our own soil.
1: 2028 is not too far away. So I wonder, what do you do? Like, can you get your own rockets to space in that short of a time frame? What do you end up doing when you can't hitch a ride on SpaceX? Are there any other options for you?
0: Not really. I mean, to be totally honest, it is the most reliable and successful ride to space. And that's why it's creating such a challenge for the entire space industry, because they simply have decided not to fly commercial payloads. And whether they do in the future or not, what that really threatens is what that means going forward. If a company that the whole world, especially our allied nations, are reliant upon, decides to focus more inward, what does that do for our major assets in space that help secure our lives and power our economy? So, I mean, 2028 is aggressive, but we've been working towards this for several years. We have the largest test facility in Canada. We have our own spaceport that we've been developing for years in Canada, in Newfoundland and Labrador. We've been testing our engines for several years, the Hadfield rocket engines that we've designed and built. We've reshored a tremendous amount of advanced manufacturing. We have the largest metal additive manufacturing capability coming online in a few weeks, advanced composites manufacturing as well, all being done right here in Markham. And so we're moving at exactly the right pace, and it's going to be tight 2028 for sure. But right now we're on schedule to meet that, and once that happens, the Canadian space economy and Canada really will never be the same.
1: And if I look at other companies that have launched their rockets to space, the process always begins with crashing a lot of rockets. Like, you got to fail in order to succeed, it seems, in this business. So when do you hope to start failing at that? When do you hope to start crashing your rockets here and doing all those necessary steps before you get to your rockets in orbit around the globe?
0: Such a good point. This is so important. And in fact, I should proudly be saying this, but you know, we failed with our first rocket attempt last year around this time. We've been building our suborbital class rockets, the Taiga class rocket, as a precursor to our Tundra rocket, which is, you know, the majority of what we're doing at Nordic Space is working on an orbital rocket. But we have our suborbital class rockets, which have a lot of similarities technologically, operationally, from a regulatory and policy standpoint, to our orbital class rockets. So yeah, we had our first failure last year, and it's really important to front load failures like that, because this is literal rocket science. So the really important thing that's a key part of our philosophy at Nord Space is making sure that we take, as a nation, you know, this crawl, walk, run approach, where, yes, it's very exciting. You know, space is booming. Defense is booming. We all want to build, you know, the next SpaceX and all of that. But even SpaceX took 25 years to get to the point that they're at right now, started with small rockets, built their way up. So we're doing the same thing. Our next launch is coming up in just a few weeks.
1: Well, and so the next launch, what's your goal with that next launch?
0: So the next launch is to carry forward the mission that we started last year. It's another launch of our Taiga rocket from our spaceport in Newfoundland. We have a much larger and much more capable vehicle on that front. Our spaceport is a lot more developed as well. Our team has grown, and it's just constantly de-risking things. So we actually have multiple rockets of this class that we're going to be launching until we're ready to launch our orbital rocket. And with each rocket launch of our suborbital class, not only are we going to be selling those rockets, but we're going to continue to retire risk around, you know, pressure vessels, fluid control systems, engine technologies, avionics, flight termination systems, things of that nature that are all critical components for our orbital program.
1: Going to space is expensive. Where are you getting the funding here? Are these private backers, government contracts? What's going on here? How are you getting to space?
0: Primarily, our company is funded privately. I've been very lucky to be able to fund for several years, primarily Nord Space, from my own capital. I spent several years as an entrepreneur. I wanted to start Nord Space, many years ago when I left my undergraduate education. I graduated from undergraduate education at University of Toronto in aerospace engineering, but very challenging to do that. So spent many years building my first business in software, and I've been investing millions of my personal dollars back into our country, and I'm so proud to be doing that. However, at this point, we're also grateful to be supported in part by the Canadian government through their Launch the North program, by the Department of National Defense. We're one of three companies in that program, and everything else. But, you know, our satellite was completely privately funded. Our rocket program right now for our Taiga rockets are completely privately funded. Our lunar rover going to the moon next year is completely privately funded. So it really emphasizes just how critical a component the commercial and private side of space has really become.
1: Rahul, I wish you tons of luck. I think Godspeed is what they say in the space business, right? So good luck in future missions.
0: We say Godspeed here in Newfoundland. Thank you so much.
1: Appreciate that's awesome. Great. I learn something every day. Godspeed for the Newfoundland launches. Rahul Goel is CEO of Nordspace. When we return on the Elias Macko Show, half of Quebec's energy demand is headed to data centers. Hydro-Québec wants to double the price. Should we be doubling down on data centers in Quebec? We'll find out next.
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3: Good morning, it's 11:31. I'm Jason Mayoff for the CTV News Update. The Commissioner of Official Languages is rebuking Air Canada's outgoing CEO. It's over Michel Rousseau's condolence message he delivered almost entirely in English after a deadly plane crash in New York earlier this year. A lightning strike is responsible for shutting down a portion of the REM this morning. Officials say it hit a piece of equipment in Brossard at about 8 this morning. The REM says service is gradually resuming between Gare Centrale and De Montagne and Bois-Franc and Anse-à-l'Orme, still down between Brossard and Gare Centrale. And a Nobel Committee member says a Canadian-born poet is an author for our time. Anne Carson won the Nobel Prize in Literature today. The former McGill professor has amassed a devoted readership and a raft of critical accolades. For more news, including the Quebec flight that made an emergency landing after a man tried to break into the cockpit, go to ctvnewsmontreal.ca. And with the latest from the CJAD 800 Traffic Center, here's Debbie Marcellos.
4: But we still have a service interruption on the REM line between Brossard and Central Station. In from the South Shore, Champlain Bridge is backing up at Milan Boulevard. Northbound Dakarry slows at Jean Talon. Heavy on the Met West from St. Laurent to Dakarry. Eastbound side of the 40 just slows through the Dakarry Circle. 25 South for Lafontaine Tunnel from before Sherbrooke as you merge into one lane for road work. It's the mega fall winter clearance at Sports Experts and Atmosphere. 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
3: Your Dormez-vous Weather Center forecast, a mix of sun and cloud today, the high 17, partly cloudy with a chance of showers this evening, the low 10, and a mix of sun and cloud with a chance of showers tomorrow, the high 14. It's 14 downtown. Your next CTV News update is at noon.
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1: As the artificial intelligence boom drives an unprecedented hunger for power, a high-stakes showdown is brewing over Quebec's green energy grid. Hydro-Québec facing off against tech giants like Google at the province's energy regulator, defending a controversial proposal to double electricity rates for large data centers to protect everyday residential customers from footing the bill. Let's head over now to François Bouffard, electrical engineering professor over at McGill University. François, welcome back.
18: Good morning.
1: So, there's so many different ways we can look at this story. Some would argue that data centers, that's building wealth and job creation. We should try and have as many of these things in Quebec as possible. Of course, they want a lot of our electricity. So how do you view this debate? How should we be viewing this debate over energy and data centers?
18: Yeah, it's extremely complex because you're right to say that, you know, if we want, for example, for our businesses to have access to compute resources, to develop new products, new things that it can offer to the market and not depend on large U.S. corporations, that's one thing that we might want to do is to have our own compute infrastructure in Quebec and in Canada. But at the same time, these people are coming in, number one, with very deep pockets, and they want to move fast. So Hydro-Québec is seeing, well, perhaps if they're so hungry and are so willing to pay anything to site themselves where they can site themselves, because right now it's not necessarily the electricity that's the problem. Is they need to get, you know, buy-in from local communities to site themselves, be it in Quebec or elsewhere in Canada or in the U.S. So if they are able to site somewhere, the price of electricity is not really an issue for them. But obviously now they're seeing, well, why us? Or why are we not being asked to pay double what others are paying? So there's clearly a question of fairness with this. But the thing about Quebec is that we have to be, unlike, for example, a place like Texas or Alberta, where they have a deregulated electricity market, the players, or Google and so on and so forth, are going in, they're putting themselves in a wait line, and when they get to the front of the line, they get, okay, well, this is what we need, this is where we want to go, and therefore they would get serviced or not if there's capacity. In the case of Quebec, we have, yes, there's Hydro-Quebec, it has its own queue, but there's also the Ministry of Energy and the Economy that controls the allocation of blocks of power. So there's kind of this double-headed approval process, which is making life a little bit more difficult for these corporations. But clearly, the Ministry of Economy and the Energy wants to get as much bang for our buck for the Quebec taxpayer when they're going to let them in, because, again, we don't have a lot of spare energy in Quebec right now.
1: Okay, so I want to get to that, the fact that we don't have a lot of spare energy in Quebec. I don't know, Francois, if you're familiar with the sports analogy about blowing a 3-0 lead in a series, okay? Mm-hmm. Feels to me like 10 years ago, Quebec had the 3-0 series lead in electricity, and we failed to foresee the impending energy demands of the future. And we have blown a lead where we could have just been running the table at this point and allowing any data center to come here and offering them super cheap electricity rates and taking everyone's business. Am I off base with that analogy?
18: Well, the 3-0 analogy fits well with respect to the electricity landscape in Quebec. You're absolutely right. And though you have to kind of go back, 10 years ago, no one had data centers on their bingo cards. So that really came out very recently. And for example, when we're looking at building electricity utility infrastructure, transmission lines, generating stations, these are projects that have, lead times of 10 years, if not more. So it's very difficult to really be on the dot with respect to the prediction. On the other end, at the time of if we go back 2016, the CEO was Éric Martel, and Éric Martel was very much against developing more electricity generation capacity because we were swimming literally in water at the time. But now it's not the case. Uh-huh. So in 2016, no wind projects were being approved, no solar projects were being approved. We were not planning to build more hydro capacity, but the table has turned completely in our case right now. And that's why, I will give that to François Legault. That will be his legacy, is the deal with Newfoundland and Labrador for Churchill Falls and for Gull Island, excuse me.
1: So let me ask you, if Hydro-Quebec gets their way and they double electricity rates for large data centers, are we still competitive overall?
18: Absolutely, without a doubt.
1: Okay, so what is the other options around North America still charging way more than whatever Hydro-Quebec would want to charge?
18: Yes, and also we have the cold climate, which helps with the cooling aspect.
1: Uh-huh.
18: Again, if you're building in the center, in the middle of the desert in Texas, you're going to have to apply a lot of cooling in comparison. At least, we have the winter months where we can basically just open the doors of the data center and let the cold air go in. It might not be as easy as that, but that's basically the principle here, is to use the cold that we have to get rid of that heat. Or even better, if we can reuse that heat in somewhere or another. I know it's not as easy as it sounds, but for example, there are people talking about applications of recuperating the waste heat and using it to provide heat for greenhouses, for example.
1: You mentioned Churchill Falls and some of the last things that we saw the CAC government do on the energy front here. Do we need to still do even more? Like, if this growth is exponential, should we be planning even more developments, looking at nuclear, other things?
18: Well, I think this is up to the new government or whatever, how much longer it's going to last, to perhaps you know, sit down and see what's coming for us. You know, Hydro-Québec has planned for 1,000 megawatts of data centers by 2035. So we are around 300 right now, give it or take it. So overall, it's not going to be a big chunk of our electricity demand. It's really going to be, do we want to sacrifice, for example, decarbonization efforts to welcome more data centers as a way, for example, to generate more revenue for Quebec's treasury? That's, again, that's going to be a public policy decision that, that really belongs to the Quebec government.
1: Fascinating stuff to look at over the next little while. François, thanks so much for adding your voice to the show.
18: My pleasure. Take care.
1: François Bouffard is an electrical engineering professor at McGill University. When we return, you're going to hear from U.S. Secretary of State Marco Rubio. The only reason you're going to hear from Marco Rubio is because he did something exceptional yesterday. He showed up at the Acropolis in Greece. He showed up in Athens, went to the Acropolis, waited for sunset, and then delivered a half-hour speech. It's eye-opening. You're going to hear a portion of that speech when we come back. Traffic Now brought to you by the winter tire offer at Mega Kia Brossard. Yes, winter tires are included on the Kia Sportage, the Kia Carnival, and the Kia Niro EV. And with a look at the roads, let's say good morning now to Lauren Glazer.
10: Good morning, Elias. We have delays northbound. The carry volume starting at Cote-Saint-Legrand up to the top. Southbound, the carry volume there from the top to Van Horn. Also slowed down southbound 15 now. Starting at Atwater, runs down to the Champlain. Southbound 25, volume there between Beaubier and the tunnel for the westbound side of the Met, off and on volume 2 between PNF and the DeCarry interchange. Southbound 13, you are losing a little bit of time between Samson and the B-Zone Bridge for transit users. 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
1: All right, I'm going to get to those campaign signs that are now on every street corner. The election's over. They're still up. Coming up, I'm going to tell you what happens to those signs. And can you just go and take one right now? We'll get to that in a second. But first things first, I need to head to Athens, the homeland for a Greek like myself. Now, ladies and gentlemen, yesterday something exceptional happened. Marco Rubio, who is the U.S. Secretary of State, delivered a speech. Now, ladies and gentlemen, don't worry. I get it. Nobody's a fan of the U.S. administration. But, if I had to place a bet on who's going to be president after Donald Trump, if I had to place a bet, I'd be betting on Marco Rubio right now, who has been having some success, at least, at his position of Secretary of State. And he is impressing a lot of people, even on both sides of the aisle, and traditional Republicans. I know there's MAGA Republicans, but traditional Republicans really like this guy. So, ladies and gentlemen, he shows up at the Acropolis yesterday. And he delivers a speech, a half-hour speech, and he delivered it right in front of the Acropolis on the hill where Athenians used to gather for their democratic assemblies. And he went back basically on 2,000 years plus of history to deliver a speech about Western civilization. And I think it speaks volumes as to where Marco Rubio's brain is at. And what type of president Marco Rubio would be. And ladies and gentlemen, in 2 years' time, it could be him. So, without further ado, let's listen to a few minutes of this. This is Marco Rubio live at the Acropolis delivering a speech on Western civilization. Have a listen.
4: The ideal of many ideologies in our time is frankly become a world of perfect safety, a world devoid of risk or failure, where neither the glory of victory nor the shame of defeat. Too often, these days, we build downwards. We design our standards to ensure that no one will lose. We preoccupy ourselves more with the comfort of the worst than the potential of the best. We hold the most exceptional things among us hostage to the average, the ordinary, the mediocre. The men who made the Parthenon, they built upwards. They held that the highest and most noble aspiration in life was to surpass all others, to strive to be the best in all things. The ancient Greek city-states were filled. They were filled with intense passion and rivalry and faction and conflict. But from that constant struggle for distinction, from that came the great flowering of art and philosophy and political and intellectual energy that would transform a collective of Mediterranean cities into the birthplace of the greatest civilization in the world. The thumos, as the ancient Greeks called it, the fire of passion, strength, courage, pride, is the heart of great civilization. And without it, nations lose their will to fight, the will to strive, the will to survive. Today, too much of the West has forgotten this quality. Over time, we in the West came to feel ashamed of the very things that made us exceptional. We felt embarrassed that our achievements set us apart from the rest of the world. Our prosperity somehow became a source of guilt. We no longer believed we deserved and had earned our greatness. The word nationalism became a dirty word. And so we tore down our monuments, We condemned our own history, and in too many places we taught our children to be ashamed of the countries they would inherit. In the process, we opened our borders and outsourced our industry and allowed our militaries to wither and to decay. And with every passing year, we seem to outsource more of our sovereignty, transferring our decisions to global bureaucracies far beyond the reach of our control. But others were all too happy to fill the vacuum that we left, the vacuum left behind by our weakness. And as the West's confidence faltered, its adversaries and its rivals only grew more assertive, building up their own wealth and their own power in our stead. And now, today, we find ourselves at a crossroads, because the next decade and the decisions we make will write the story of the next century. The course we take will determine whether the West maintains its place at the head of the world or resigns itself to a future of atrophy and servitude and decline. We will either choose to act now or lose the choice to act at all.
1: That is Marco Rubio yesterday as the sun set.

0: marvelous. Now, I just want to go over just a few things he said here. One of those lines, too often these days we build downwards. We design our standards to ensure that no one will lose. We preoccupy ourselves more with the comfort of the worst than the potential of the best. We hold the most exceptional things among us hostage to the average. This is a very telling sentence, and there at the end, as he got into how the next 10 years will be very consequential for the next century, I think it says everything about Marco Rubio's intentions to run for president and how he sees the world. Very eye-opening. From where democracy all began, on the hill in front of the Acropolis, I head over to your street corner and talk about this side of democratic elections. What happens to all the signs? La Presse looked into this morning, and you know they're still up, by the way. I can look out here on the corner of Papineau and Lebec. Nobody's taken away their signs. They've got 15 days to take those signs down. Now, what happens to them? Ladies and gentlemen, if you want them, chances are you can get them. Now, some parties want them back. Some parties reuse them. I think the Green Party, and right on them, they're the Green Party, right? I think the Green Party has been reusing their signs for like 25 years. And that's good. Reuse, reduce, recycle. They're the Green Party. But most parties, they don't want anything to do with them. So as it turns out, if you want those signs, why don't you give your local candidate, your local party office, a call? Chances are, they would love to hear you say, I'm going to pick up these signs in my neighborhood. Now, what do you do with them? La Presse has some suggestions. My favorite one involves Halloween. We're lucky the election's in October. So a great suggestion here is to take down those signs. Again, get pre-authorization. Some parties want them back. But if you take down the signs on your own, those are great to spray paint gray and turn them into tombstones for your lawn for Halloween or other spooky things. If you want a fake tombstone, fake cross, that kind of stuff, you can do that using these signs. That corrugated plastic that they use is of quite durable quality. So there's tons of things that you can do with them. So if you want those signs, pick up the phone, contact your local candidate. Chances are they will let you have them. We're going to wrap up the Elias Macko Show next.
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0: 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Go catch up. Maxim Kadot, Jay Farrar, putting the show together. Thanks so much, fellas, and we'll be back at it on Friday.
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6: 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I'm Jason Mayoff with a CTV News update. A mix of sun and cloud today.

0: It's 15 downtown. Weather details in minutes. Here's what's making news right now. The Official Languages Commissioner goes after the head of Air Canada. Commuters stranded after a lightning strike, and the Canadian who just won a Nobel Prize. With the latest from the CJAD 800 Traffic Center, here's Lauren Glazer.
1: Good afternoon, Jason. We do have delays on the westbound side of the 20, starting at Ongrenio out to the Ville-Saint-Thierry interchange. Northbound the Carry, slow down Sherbrooke to the top. Also slow down southbound the Carry now from the top to Van Horn. Southbound 25, delays there between Yves Prévost and the tunnel. We do have off and on slowdowns for the westbound side of the Met now between St. Michel and the DeCary interchange. For transit users, good news on the RAM service is slowly coming back online on the whole network. 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
0: In the news, Official Languages Commissioner Kelly Burke is rebuking Air Canada's outgoing CEO for a condolence message he delivered almost entirely in English after a deadly plane crash in New York this year. Burke says her office received a large number of complaints after Michael Rousseau posted a four-minute video that only included two French words. Bonjour and merci.
2: The intensity of the reactions and the high volume of complaints received in response to this video show that both of our official languages genuinely matter to the Canadian public and that we must continue to protect them.
0: The commissioner says bilingualism is an essential skill for any leader, whether in politics, the federal public service, or the private sector. Lightning caused the RAM to shut down this morning between the South Shore and downtown. These commuters were among those left stranded.
3: We didn't get any clear communication, but the train shut down after some thunders on the bridge. Like, we got to the Nuns Island station, then it probably did about 30 feet and shut down.
4: That's my first experience with this kind of a thing happening with the RAM, so yeah, that's a big
5: just
4: one.
5: Just stopped working suddenly. We were stuck midway after Ile-des-Sœurs, and we had to evacuate.
0: RAM says service is now gradually resuming. Celebrated Canadian poet Anne Carson has won the Nobel Prize in Literature. In announcing the award this morning in Stockholm, the Swedish Academy lauded Carson for her bold and inventive oeuvre, combining playful dialogue with a classical tradition that has created new forms for contemporary literature. Canadian press reporter Karen Rebo says Carson's bibliography includes more than 20 books spanning poetry, essays, plays, and translations of ancient Greek texts.
6: Anne Carson cemented her reputation with her 1998 novel in verse, Autobiography on Red, which recasts the legend of Hercules as a modern-day love triangle. She became the inaugural Canadian winner of the Griffin Poetry Prize for Men in the Off Hour in 2001. In 2014, Carson took the Griffin again for Red Dock. At the time, she told the Canadian press, she was surprised to win, partly because she doesn't really like the book, and partly because she'd already won the honor and thought it wouldn't be fair to get it again.
0: Carson is the second Canadian woman to be named a Nobel laureate in the literature category, following short story master Alice Munro's 2013 win. For interviews and other audio, go to CJAD800.com or download the iHeartRadio app. Your Dormez-vous Weather Center forecast, a mix of sun and cloud today, the high 17, partly cloudy with a chance of showers this evening, the low 10, and a mix of sun and cloud with a chance of showers tomorrow, the high 14. It's 15 downtown. For all the news during the day, stream us on your smart speaker. 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
8: Just a few minutes past the top of the hour, Thursday, October 8th. I'm your host, Vashi Capellas, here with you for the next 2 hours. Very glad to be with you. Beautiful, crisp fall day in our nation's capital. I hope it's nice wherever you are, wherever you're listening to this from. I appreciate you making the time to do so. Let's get straight to a rundown of what we're covering on the program.
9: The Rundown.
8: We'll start off with the question of national unity. Nice and light for this Thursday afternoon. A lot of stuff going on that front. First of all, the greater context, of course, we're in this trade war with the United States. A few days ago, Quebec held its election, electing a separatist PQ minority government, but we're only, you know, less than, what is it, the 8th? So the 19th, so just over 10 days away, is the referendum, the referendum on whether to hold a referendum on separation. There's the stay vote, or you can cast a vote to hold a referendum at a later date that will be binding on the issue of separation. So basically, a separation referendum in Alberta. We're staring down the prospect of that while we deal with what's happening in Quebec. And in the midst of it all, a somewhat familiar name, Elon Musk, gets on his social media network called X, used to be called Twitter. And in response to a tweet about Quebec separating, writes, good, Quebec should separate. And then later says, Alberta and Saskatchewan should separate too. Saskatchewan's Premier Scott Moe then weighs in on the whole thing, retweeting the post with just a simple word ahead of it, no. That kind of tells you where things are at when it comes to the prospect of separation or even this referendum taking place in Alberta. There's a couple of things happening on that front we're going to talk about a little bit later on in the program with Heather McPherson, who is a New Democrat member of Parliament, who represents a riding in Ottawa, who has on two occasions over the past few days asked for emergency debates in the House of Commons because, A, you've got this big report out of the Globe and Mail that there are people operating within the separation side who have met with, you know, Trump-associated State Department officials and, you know, MAGA operatives who are very good at getting out the vote in the United States, and the separation side plans to utilize some of those tactics. So that has raised the specter of some type of foreign interference, and Ms. McPherson is asking the government, the federal government, to do more to mitigate the potential impact of that. And then the second kind of big thing that we're dealing with is Elections Alberta says that there are 3,000 ballots that have already been cast by mail that were incorrectly filled out, so they're spoiled ballots. And Elections Alberta also doesn't have the staff necessary to deal with the referendum. They're far short of their hiring quota for that. So there's a lot of concern about that. Both the requests were denied, because they don't qualify, quote unquote, under the speaker's definition of a true emergency. Here is Heather McPherson.
10: We are walking into a referendum that will happen in less than 2 weeks where there is 10 ballots per citizen of Alberta. Elections Alberta is wildly underfunded. Danielle Smith has made the rules for this referendum extraordinarily complicated. We are asking this organization to do a task that is her claim that they cannot do.
8: So again, those emergency debate requests, that's Heather McPherson, an NDP MP from Alberta. They've been denied by the speaker. But there is definitely a lot of concern, you could say, among certain members of parliament about what is going down in Alberta. So we'll talk to Ms. McPherson coming up this hour. We also want to talk with our Daily Debrief panel at the top of the next hour about some interesting things going on with the U.S. midterms. They're coming up less than a month from now. Polling right now shows that the Republicans are suffering for Donald Trump's record. Whether that materializes, I think, is a, you know, we shall wait and see. But there are indications that in particular the tariff war or the trade war that Trump has struck with Canada is making some Republicans very vulnerable. I'm going to show you or play you a little bit of an ad from Mike Rogers, who is a Trump-endorsed Republican candidate in Michigan. He's running against Al Sayed, a very well-known sort of socialist side of the Democratic Party. And he put out an ad, like this guy is Trump-aligned, but he put out an ad basically distancing himself from those tariffs, which shows that Canada actually ends up being an election issue. Let's have a listen to some of that ad.
11: Drinking a Labatt and watching the Red Wings, man, it just doesn't get any more Michigan than that. And here in Michigan, we know that Canada is not our enemy. We need to end this tariff war now. As Michigan Senator, I'll bring both parties together to lower your prices. That's job number one.
8: That's the ad from the Republican running for the Senate in Michigan. Mike Rogers is his name. It made such a splash, actually, south of the border, that Donald Trump was asked by a White House reporter about it.
12: Rogers called for an end with the trade war with Canada. Did he speak to you before he made that announcement?
13: And who did?
12: Mike Rogers called for an end.
13: Well, I viewed it as though he wanted Canada to make a deal. I viewed him as saying that he thinks Canada should make a deal. Look, Canada's been ripping off our country for many, many years.
8: So that's something we've heard before, but interesting that, you know, there are these Senate candidates in particular where the race is much closer than, let's say, the House, where Republicans are expected to lose big. But where the races are close, particularly near the border, this tariff fight, the trade war, is definitely a factor in those elections. And if you follow anything from this candidate, Mike Rogers, this guy is as Trump aligned as it gets. So the fact that he would distance himself from that trade policy in any way or say that the trade war has to end is notable, to say the least. So we'll talk to the Daily Debrief panel about that and the latest in that trade war. And then we've got some more reaction for you on today's program to a decision that has come on medical assistance in dying. The federal government yesterday, right as we went to air, decided to not expand access to it to people whose sole underlying condition is mental illness. And we spoke to, and you'll hear the interview with James Maloney, who's the caucus chair for the Liberals. He sat on the committee that studied the issue about why the government is going in that direction. Here is a little bit of what he had to say.
14: With all due respect, that's just simply not true. Maybe the fact that the predominant amount of the evidence went that way was because that's the perspective that the medical community holds. I mean, we had, I think it was 40-some-odd witnesses over the course of that last committee. We heard witnesses who offered perspectives on both sides, but the predominant perspective was held the view that reflected in the legislation that you're going to see that Minister Fraser outlined today.
8: You'll hear that interview in a few moments with James Maloney. Right now, we're going to go live to Sherbrooke, Quebec, where Prime Minister Mark Carney is taking questions from reporters.
15: In many ways, all of us affected by this. I would like to as well commend the close cooperation between our law enforcement, including the RCMP, and U.S. law enforcement, Homeland Security, and the FBI, particularly in bringing an alleged accomplice. I'll be careful how I describe it, given where they are in the legal process, to justice. We, with respect to gun control and the classification of weapons, what this government is doing is setting up a arm's length objective assessment of those classifications, not least because there is constant, I'll use the word innovation, but constant changes in firearms, and we need the advice directly of the professionals, the RCMP, on those that do not correspond to our laws, and those decisions will be taken with that advice.
16: Question. Next question.
17: Bonjour, Fanny Lachance Paquette, Nouveau Info. Concernant l'annonce aujourd'hui.
18: So for today's announcement, and in the current economic context, have we evaluated the fallout for businesses who make heat pumps, and have those businesses been affected by tariffs? So there are a few aspects here. May I broaden your question, if I may? So first point, there exists now a predictable need for heat pumps here in Canada. Almost at least 800,000, probably more.
8: Prime Minister Mark Carney fielding some questions there, talking about what happened with Tumbler Ridge this week and the arrest of an American who is charged with being a co-conspirator to murder there. And then question as well on the announcement he's making, which is kind of a national heat pump rebate program. You'll remember the one from Atlantic Canada from a few years ago. We'll talk more about that a little bit later on in the program. Right now, I'll take a quick commercial break, but we've got a lot more coming up this afternoon. James Maloney, the Liberal Caucus Chair, is next.
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1: We have slowdowns now on the westbound side of the Met, starting at PNF out to the DeCary Interchange. Also delays on the eastbound side of the TCAN. Dudley S running back to Stinson on the eastbound side of the Met. Southbound 25, Volume 2, Prevost to the tunnel. We do have delays also northbound. The Carry cuts St. Luke Road back up to the top. Southbound the Carry volume there from the top to Van Horn on the westbound side of the 20. You are losing some time, starting at Ongrinio back to the Ville-St. Pierre Interchange. 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
19: Hi there, it's Ken Connors. I'll be in for Andrew on the Friday morning show. And as usual, you'll get the very latest weather forecast and road reports every 15 minutes. James Foster and Trudy Mason will report all the morning's news. Plus, you'll get the chance to call in and win some pretty cool concert tickets at 6:50 on the Can't Lose Quiz. It's the Andrew Carter Morning Show. Heading into a long weekend, we hit the ground running as of 5 on CJAD 800.
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8: It is 20 minutes past the top of the hour. The federal government announced yesterday that they would not expand access to MAID to people whose sole underlying condition is mental illness. They did so after using a committee's work, which essentially came to the same conclusion, though there were some dissenting senators who said the committee was biased against expanding MAID and therefore their work should be considered in such a light. I started off an interview with James Maloney, who is the Liberal caucus chair, by asking him why his government would rely on a committee whose work is being scrutinized in that way.
0: With all due respect to the senators, I was on the committee this time, and I was on the committee the last time, I was on the committee the time before that. So I've been through this process three times. This latest version of the committee, we had more testimony this time than we did at the prior committee. Not only that, in terms of who the witnesses were, all of the parties had their opportunity to submit their list of witnesses. There was no special designation given to anybody. The witnesses at all of the committees were virtually the same. It's the same people because the people involved on this issue are the experts that we bring in. So I take issue with that. We heard testimony from all different perspectives, and the conclusion reached by the committee was that we should proceed as the ministers outlined today.
2: But the testimony, I've been through all the testimony in the most recent iteration of the committee. It was largely weighted towards the idea that expanding MAID to those who suffer from the sole underlying condition of mental illness would not be a good idea. And some of the anecdotal evidence that was provided, as the senators pointed out, one of their primary concerns was it was just that. It was anecdotal and wasn't supported by more rigorous, I guess, forms of evidence.
0: With all due respect, that's just simply not true. Maybe the fact that the predominant amount of the evidence went that way was because that's the perspective that the medical community holds. I mean, we had, I think it was 40 some odd witnesses over the course of that last committee. We heard witnesses who offered perspectives on both sides, but the predominant perspective was held the view that reflected in the legislation that you're going to see that Minister Fraser outlined today.
2: The senators who dissented, though, are not political animals in the same way that people in the House of Commons are. They're not apolitical.
0: They're not elected.
2: No, they're not elected, but they're appointed by people like your government, and the prime minister. And there are different political persuasions represented in those who dissented. Like, what vested interest do they have in characterizing the committee's work in the way that they have, unless they actually felt it were true?
0: I'm not suggesting they don't feel that way. I'm just telling you, I was there, and okay, they're not political, but people come into these committees sometimes with predetermined views. And I think that some of what you're hearing may reflect that. I mean, what we have to do is stick with the evidence and stick with the facts that were put before the committee, not the views of the committee members. I said over and over again during the process, we have to listen to the evidence and we have to make a decision based on the evidence. It's not for me to decide. This isn't like a jury trial where I have to pick. If you're giving evidence on one side and another person's giving evidence on the other side, it's not for me to decide, okay, I chose your evidence over the other. That's not what this process is about. This process is about listening to the evidence and, getting to the conclusion. And the conclusion was that A, the system was not ready, and B, for the medical reasons outlined by the preponderance of evidence we heard.
2: So I wanted to dig into that first reason that you outlined, because I heard the minister reference it today. Very real concerns about people who are living in communities with inadequate access to mental health services. I acknowledge at the outset of my line of questioning that provinces have primary jurisdiction, obviously, around the delivery of health care. But is it not incumbent on the federal government, if they have reached that conclusion, to pair it with today's announcement, some sort of initiative or direction or thought even about ensuring that that level of service does exist?
0: First of all, our government is committed to improving healthcare delivery, as you quite rightly pointed out, as a provincial responsibility, but we've worked with the provinces on that. But today, the minister was outlining he was dealing with a very specific issue, because as you know, March 17th is the deadline when this legislation would take effect. So we're dealing with this in isolation right now. It's not mutually exclusive, and yeah, we heard lots of evidence about you know, shortcomings in the medical system, particularly when it comes to mental health. But, you know, this government is committed to putting more dollars and more heft into that issue. The fact that Minister Fraser didn't deal with it specifically at the same time today is in no way a reflection of a lack of commitment.
2: But how can I assume otherwise? Like, I ask with great respect. Like, you went, you know, he went into great detail about the evidence that you heard, for example, and the reason driving the decision today, which is very consequential, to be blunt, for people who suffer from mental illness, right, who has real world consequences to them. And part of the reason he conveyed, the majority of the reason he conveyed, was around, you know, the fact that the system wasn't ready. Like, how do we know for sure that something is irreversible or irremediable?
0: Yeah.
2: Thank you very much. Yeah. If we don't know that they were able to access all the treatments, I think that matters a lot to people, and I understand that the provinces are responsible for that. There was also a time, I remember 10 years ago, maybe 2017, when the Liberal government transferred $5 billion to the provinces over 10 years specific to mental health supports. I don't even know if that money was tracked as far as, you know, the effect of it.
0: Well, that's, I was going to bring that up myself, actually. Yeah, it was 10 years ago, and we're getting to the end of that 10-year period. But look, the issue of two things. One, he talked about, this is proposed legislation. The legislation wasn't put before the House of Commons today. So the legislation will be introduced, but he wanted to make sure that Canadians knew that we were tracking it, leading up to the March 17th deadline. The second thing I want to say is, this is a deeply personal issue. This is, unlike most issues that we deal with in Parliament, in my opinion. I've been involved in this process since the beginning. It presents challenges that no other legislation that I've dealt with puts before us. And I think what Minister Fraser was doing today was his statement today and what he put out there is a reflection of that. And that's why I get troubled by suggestions that the committee, you know, the witnesses didn't reflect the views of the committee or didn't reflect the views of the public, because that's simply not the case. This is a nonpartisan, deeply personal, very emotional issue. We're dealing with, you know, the most personal issue somebody can have, and allowing people to make choices about their own lives.
2: Sure, and I know your pushback on the framing from the senators on the committee. I'm putting that aside for a second and asking, you know, $5 billion over 10 years that was specific in acknowledgement of the lack of supports that exist for mental health. I cannot find any evidence, and I combed through it today to show, you know, how that money has worked, whether more is on the way. I just feel like for people who hear tonight that they can't access that because there's a lack of availability of treatment, like, is there any promise of any kind of direction even from the federal government that treatment will be available?
0: You know as well as I do that the provinces don't respond well when you start telling them how to run the medical system.
2: No, but you can put strings on money, and you have before.
0: There were strings on the money, and the strings were it had to be used for mental health. How that gets used and what other money the provinces put into the system is within their control. And I suspect that if you were to look at some provinces anyway, that when that money was put on the table 10 years ago or almost 10 years ago, that some of the money from the provinces themselves might not have continued to be put into the system. It doesn't mean the money wasn't put to good use. It doesn't mean the federal government wasn't doing its part or trying to do its part, but it specifically designated the funding for mental health. It's coming up. We're approaching the 10-year mark. And
2: will it be renewed?
0: Well, I'm not here to answer that question. I don't know. I certainly hope so, but I can tell you this with absolute certainty. The government's committed to that issue as much as it was then, if not more. I mean, mental health is an issue that all Canadians deal with, and we deal with every single day. And I can tell you that this Prime Minister and this government feel strongly about it.
8: All right, that is James Maloney, the Liberal Caucus Chair, defending his government's decision to promise to introduce legislation to blunt the access to medical assistance in dying. The process underway is that it would be soon unfolding, or supposed to, after March, unfold to people whose sole underlying condition is mental illness, and the government now says they will not do that, though they will introduce legislation to allow for advanced directives. So, for example, if you have something like Alzheimer's and you're still of sound mind and you want to provide an advanced directive to access MAID, that will now be allowable once this legislation passes. There is no exact timeline for the legislation. It has to be introduced, I believe, before March, but we didn't get any more details outside of that. I'll take a quick commercial break. Heather McPherson, an NDP MP from Alberta, is worried about the separation referendum there. Pardon me. She's my next guest.
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3: Good afternoon. It's 12:30. I'm Jason Mayoff with a CTV News update. The city says it's purchased 350 new beds for the homeless. Mayor Soraya Martinez-Ferrada announced her winter plan today, which also includes keeping warming centers open 24/7. A homeless woman died in a fire at an encampment, a homeless encampment yesterday in Montreal North. The Commissioner of Official Languages says her office got more than 2,400 complaints about an Air Canada condolence message after a deadly plane crash. Michael Rousseau said only two words in French, bonjour and merci, after the crash in March. And Prime Minister Mark Carney says Canadian poet Anne Carson's Nobel Prize win in literature is a proud moment for Canada. Carney said she brought ancient stories to new audiences and changed how people think about literature. Carney himself has been suggested as a possible winner of the Nobel Peace Prize, which is announced tomorrow. For more news, including the lightning strike that caused the REM to go down, go to ctvnewsmontreal.ca. And with the latest from the CJAD 800 Traffic Center, here's Lauren Glazer.
4: We're seeing delays westbound side of the 20 from before on Gruny, already got to First Avenue. We did have an accident there. It just has been cleared out. Eastbound side of the 20 delays also from 32nd out to 1st. Northbound the Carry is a busy drive from Sherbrooke to the top. Southbound the Carry delays too from the top to Van Horn. Southbound 15 is slowing now between Atwater and the Champlain. Off and on volume for the westbound side of the Met between St. Michel and the Carry interchange. 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
3: Your Dormez-vous Weather Center forecast, a mix of sun and cloud today, the high 17, partly cloudy with a chance of showers this evening, the low 10, and a mix of sun and cloud with a chance of showers tomorrow and the high 14. It's 14 downtown. Your next CTV News update is at 1 o'clock.
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8: 25 minutes before the top of the hour, I mentioned a few moments ago the Prime Minister is in Sherbrooke, Quebec, making an announcement about heat pump rebates, but he's getting a lot of questions from reporters on a myriad of subjects, including the Alberta referendum on separation, the election of a separatist government in Quebec, and how Elon Musk fits into all of it. Elon Musk, of course, owns X and posted in response to a tweet or a post yesterday that Quebec should separate and so should Alberta and Saskatchewan. Saskatchewan's Premier Scott Moe retweeted that tweet and simply put the word no ahead of it. But the Prime Minister got questions about the fact that Elon Musk was even wading into the separation debate or the separation issue in Canada. Here's what he said in response to that question.
10: The future of Canada will be decided by Canadians, and the priorities of Canadians, the priorities of the people of Quebec, building a strong Quebec within a strong Canada, and a strong Canada that means more independent, more sovereign, more prosperous, obviously, but also so we can live our lives as we choose in Quebec, in Canada, that respects our languages, our culture, our way of life, and free from interference from foreign governments and large tech firms that think they can tell us what to do.
8: That's the Prime Minister in response to a post on social media from Elon Musk about how he wants Alberta, Saskatchewan, and Quebec, or that they should, rather, separate. This is all happening as the prospect of separation looms in Alberta, where there's a referendum in just 11 days on whether to hold another referendum on separating or to remain in Canada. There's been a lot going on with that, including reporting from the Globe and Mail, for example, that there are meetings taking place between the separatists and people aligned with the Trump White House or involved in the State Department in the Trump White House, and that there is offers, for example, from the separatists of, if they do separate, you know, bartering away oil or water in order to, facilitate a relationship with the United States. Then there's Elections Alberta, which says there are 3,000 spoiled ballots in the countdown to that referendum because they were incorrectly filled out. Heather McPherson is an NDP MP for Edmonton Strathcona in Alberta, and she says both these things are cause for an emergency debate, requests that have been denied this week by the Speaker of the House of Commons because they don't fit the definition, in his view, of a quote-unquote genuine emergency. Here's her response to that.
16: I absolutely do. I mean, there is a reason that I asked for an emergency debate twice this week. It is because I don't believe that the government is taking this threat as seriously as they need to. You know, there was reporting that came out today that 3,000 ballots have been returned to voters. We are walking into a referendum that will happen in less than 2 weeks, where there is 10 ballots per citizen of Alberta. Elections Alberta is wildly underfunded. Danielle Smith has made the rules for this referendum extraordinarily complicated. We are asking this organization to do a task that is Herculean that they cannot do. And on top of that, we are now hearing from constituents that there will not be ballot boxes in places like seniors' residents, seniors that won't be able to stand for hours on end so that they can cast their ballots. And layer on that the foreign interference, where we have seen reporting, amazing reporting by the Globe and Mail, that that Alberta separatists have been not just meeting with Republican operatives, but that they have been sharing the 2.9 million Albertans' data, that they've been offering our water and royalties from our oil and gas to the separatists or to the Republican operatives in exchange for their assistance. If this isn't an emergency, I don't know what is. Every member of parliament, every member of the Alberta legislature, every Canadian should be so deeply concerned about the threat to our democracy, the threat to our sovereignty. I don't understand why it was not deemed worthy of a debate in the House of Commons.
8: There's two different issues, not different, but two separate issues that you raised there. I just want to deal with them kind of on their own, each one. The first one around what Elections Alberta conceded through reporting in the Canadian press, which is these 3,000 ballots
2: they, in the reporting that I read this morning, it was, possible to still remedy your spoiled ballot because it had been mailed back through email revisions or something to that effect. Let's say that's the case, or maybe it isn't. That to me feels like provincial jurisdiction. Is there anything the federal government can, I understand the foreign interference file 100% and the need for the feds there, but on the Elections Alberta issues, the polling issues, like, isn't that firmly within the province's jurisdiction?
16: There is a lot of that is within the jurisdiction, but the implications are national. If I've been very disappointed that the Canadian government hasn't done more, and not just on the referendum itself, but more on those other 9 questions that are part of this referendum. And I'll be clear, these are 9 questions that Danielle Smith has no mandate to ask. There's no one asked for this referendum. This is her putting stuff out there to slow walk towards separation. But listen, the federal government does have a role to make sure that our democracy is intact. I will say as well, when you see an organization like Elections Alberta be completely overwhelmed by what is being asked of them, this should raise alarms for all Canadians. The implications aren't just going to be felt in Alberta. The implications will be felt across the country.
2: On the allegations, Ms. McPherson, about foreign interference and all of this exchange of information, as you put it, plus the offering of resources, for example, to those Republican/MAGA operatives, we did reach out to CSIS to figure out, because the Minister of Public Safety had been kind of deferring to the spy agency to provide answers on, how worried they are, what actions are taken. They did say they remain vigilant against foreign interference and espionage threats coming from any foreign actor as they undermine Canadian democratic processes and institutions. Together, they said federal and provincial partners are undertaking the work that is necessary to ensure that Albertans can exercise their democratic rights unfettered by foreign interference. Like, it's a lengthier statement, but that's the big kind of takeaway for me. They are reassuring us that, there is not a level of foreign interference to worry about or to jeopardize the outcome of this vote. Why isn't that enough to satisfy your questions?
16: Well, first of all, actually, I don't think that's enough for Albertans at all. I mean, realistically, I represent Canadians. I represent Albertans. I would like to be able to ask the government what they are doing. I would like to be able to provide those answers. A reassurance, a note from CSIS and the RCMP, without any detail, without any information about what has been discovered, what is being done, while we're hearing reporting that is very clear that traitorous behavior is being undertaken at this moment. I mean, this is dangerous. And don't worry, we've got this, is not a response that's sufficient for me. I'm a member of parliament. I'm a representative for the province of Alberta. I need more information from this government. I need an opportunity to be able to talk to the government, to be able to ask them questions, to be able to get clarity for my constituents and for all Albertans and all Canadians on how the government is protecting our democracy, how the government is pushing back on the sovereignty, the threat to our sovereignty. All Canadians deserve to have that information. That's why I asked for an emergency debate in the House. I'm disappointed, of course, that we don't have that opportunity to get those answers from the government.
8: That is Heather McPherson. She's an NDP MP in Alberta asking for more answers, as you heard there, from the federal government around some of the concerns emanating from reporting on the upcoming Alberta referendum on whether to hold a referendum on separation. 3,000 ballots spoiled, according to Elections Alberta. I will say we asked for Elections Alberta for an interview on that subject and on sort of the entire vote process and the importance of casting a ballot. And they asked us to supply questions in advance, which goes against, first of all, anything I would ever do, but second of all, journalistic policies across CTV News. And they said they could not do an interview unless we provided those questions in advance. So at a time when, they should be talking to the public about what's happening with this referendum, they refused to do so unless journalists present them a list of questions in advance, which, by the way, I have never done, will never do. Safe. Okay, moving on. We've got a lot coming up on the program, including something I bet is around your social media feeds, which is the prospect of the plague, what's happening in Russia. Dr. Lisa Barrett, an infectious disease doctor, will walk us through what we should and shouldn't be worried about next.
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4: First thing, slowdowns down northbound the Carry, volume starting at Sherbrooke up to the top. Also delay southbound the Carry from the top to Van Horn. Southbound 15, you are losing time also between Atwater and the Champlain for the westbound side of the 20. That is a slow drive now between Turcon and Ville-Saint-Pierre. Eastbound side of the 20 delays 32nd back to 1st Avenue. For southbound 13, you are losing time now between Hickmore and Ottery 20. Get 20 or 30,000 points at Farmer Free, a $20 or $30 value. 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
8: It is 10 minutes before the top of the hour. You're probably seeing on your social media feeds a lot about the prospect of the plague coming back via Russia. Very difficult to figure out what's going on there at a Russian lab. Basically the Anti-Plague Research Institute in Siberia. Someone passed away. There's all the speculation about, you know, what could be associated with it, if it is the plague. In fact, very difficult, obviously, to get any truthful information out of Russia, and that's part of the problem. But if you're like me, the headlines at least have you worried. So we wanted to bring in an expert to wade through it all. Dr. Lisa Barrett is an infectious diseases doctor and researcher. Hi, doctor. Welcome back to the show. Thanks a lot for making the time.
3: Good to be here.
8: As you, like the rest of us, read all these headlines coming out of Russia and reaction to it, but you have expertise that we don't, how worried are you?
3: Well, you know, you never see the word plague, and don't look it up if you're an infectious disease physician. So you read the article. Certainly something that's on my radar and will be for a little while, but lots of question marks and hopefully not a reason to panic.
8: So what, first of all, then maybe I'll back up a bit and just ask very generally for the benefit of myself and our listeners about like what is, when we talk about, when we reference the plague, like what are we actually talking about?
3: So the plague is a bacteria, that has been around for a very, very, very long time and still floats around in the world. It's generally found in rodents, particularly rats, fleas, and as you realize at this point, it doesn't really show up in our conversation about human disease all that often. That's because humans don't get it that often. And when they do, these days, we can treat it very well if it's recognized and understood. We can treat it with antibiotics. That wasn't the case back in the 1300s, and it caused pandemics and you know, 30 to 50% of the world died from plague back in the day. It can have a form that's just on the skin, but the type that we've been talking about in the last couple of days involves transmission, and it can happen from person to person, which is part of the reason we're talking about it. That can cause a lung infection. And when people get that and it's not recognized and treated, it can be fatal very quickly and cause very severe disease. So that's why we're talking about it.
8: And when you say it can go between person to person, like in what way? Does it have to be in exchange, for example, of fluids, or is it airborne?
3: Yeah, great question. Generally, it's close contact from person to person, and usually, and I say usually, don't forget, we haven't really documented almost any cases of plague in the world in the last, you know, 50, 60 years. So this is very rare. But when it does happen, it's respiratory droplets and it's close contact. And we learned during the pandemic the difference between a glancing contact with someone. That's how, you know, even measles can get spread pretty easily by aerosols. This one requires a little bit more effort and a little bit more close contact with a person. Generally, we say respiratory droplets within, you know, a few meters for a prolonged period of time, more than, you know, a couple of seconds. This is more like, you know, 15, 20 minutes to be able to transmit effectively. But it can also be spread in very rare situations. You know, folks in the distant past who have been looking after people who died of the plague didn't know about it and were, you know, dressing the body for death. That has been a very rare but present way of transmitting. So again, it's important to note that just because it can be a big deal, and that's why we're talking about it, but it is very rare and nowhere near the transmittability of different viruses like measles or even COVID or flu.
8: You mentioned the fact that there is a treatment through antibiotics for it. How easy is it to recognize that it is the plague when it is the plague?
3: Yeah, it does take what we call in the business a high index of suspicion, meaning the symptoms overlap with many, many other respiratory infections or serious infections that lead to something we call sepsis or severe infection that leads to ICU care. So you really do have to have a reason to think about that, whether it's contact with someone else who's suspected of having the plague. And again, because it's such a rare thing, you would need a really good link, for example, working in a space with that bacteria in a lab to start to think about it in somebody. So it really is something you've got to have on your radar. And this is part of the reason why we keep track with surveillance systems and really strict lab protocols, what happens with this bacteria in Canada and most of the world.
8: So that leads me very distinctly to my next question, which is about what that might look like in Russia. And I guess like the thing that stands out to me is a lot. I mean, I don't know what to trust, right? Like they don't have media that are objective. So the information that is coming out from media there, which is basically what we're relying on most of the time, like, is dubious to put it mildly. So I'm just wondering from a perspective of someone with your expertise, what you make of that information vacuum.
3: Not a fan of information vacuums.
8: I bet. Yeah.
3: Whether that's in Russia or any other place, we've talked about this a lot during the COVID pandemic, and to be honest, each fall. The really, really important parts of maintaining health in our populations involves

0: infections. And that means in animals, in populations, in different species, including in humans, because we move so much and we are all part of one ecosystem. And if that wasn't clear to people during the pandemic, you know, remember it now. These surveillance systems that we generate both in Canada and globally are exquisitely important. So there are two parts to that. One, often they become the first thing to get cut. And if you're going to talk about defense in Canada and spending money, boy, do I hope that that includes biosurveillance, because this is an excellent example of when biosurveillance and understanding the health of a population and how people are using dangerous organisms is really important. So topical at the Canadian level, but also how do you interpret information that's coming out of different places if they haven't had a great history of being trusted partners? And how do we deal with that at an international level? The WHO, the UN, but these are all somewhat voluntary situations for people to be involved in biosurveillance programs. And big and important and trusted countries like Canada need to start stepping up requests for information to become much more than voluntary in terms of what happens in situations like this. So that's a long answer to say, I'm not excited by the lack of trusted information that we have. I am very interested in seeing how Canada can, if we're going to lead in defense, how we can also lead in biodefense. And for the moment, do I think this makes a panic situation for Canadians about plague? No. Do I think you should all be very concerned about the fact that we don't have trusted information from big parts of the world? Yes, and that's something we should concentrate on.
1: That is Dr. Lisa Barrett. We'll take a quick break here on the Vashi Capello Show, but when we return, all of our Thursday regulars are here for the Daily Debrief panel. Rob Benzi, Michael Couture, Laura Stone, and Mariko Walsh. We've got a lot to dig into, including Elon Musk wading in to separatism in this country. Back in a moment.
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8: Good afternoon. It's 1 o'clock. I'm Jason Mayoff with a CTV News update. A mix of sun and cloud today. It's 14 downtown. Weather details in minutes. Here's what's making news right now. The city's winter plan for the homeless. What commuters are saying about today's REM outage. And Ottawa wants to help pay for your next heat pump. With the latest from the CJAD 800 Traffic Center, here's Lauren Glazer.
9: We're seeing delays now on the eastbound side of the TCAN. The volume starting at Cavendish, running off and onto Stinson on the eastbound side of the Met. Southbound 25, volume 2, Ypres Vaux to the tunnel. We do have delays on the westbound side of the Met, starting at PNF out to the Carrie interchange. Northbound the Carrie, that is slowing. Sherbrooke to the top, also delays southbound the Carrie now from the top to Van Horn. Westbound side of the 20 has some volume between Ongrenio and Norman. At Uniprix, selected Nestle candy boxes are on sale for $17.99 until Wednesday. 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Traffic and transit every 15 minutes on CJAD 800. 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
8: In the news, the City of Montreal presented its winter plan for the homeless today. Mayor Soraya Martinez-Ferrada says they bought 350 new beds so people can rest.

0: dressed with dignity, and she says the city's warming shelters will remain open 24/7.
1: We're making all-night warming shelters stay open around the clock, so vulnerable people have a stable place to stay and do not have to keep moving from one resources to a coffee shop, to the metro, to the library, looking for a warm place.
0: Martinez Ferrada says she's detecting a new tone from the incoming PQ government on homelessness. Premier-designate Paul Saint-Pierre Plamondon has said that he's taking homelessness personally and has announced short-term emergency funding for winter shelters. Service is back to normal on the RAM after a lightning strike this morning. It happened near the Champlain Bridge and was enough to knock out power and shut the train down. CTV News spoke to people who were on the train when it happened.
2: This time I don't have my phone charged, so I can't contact my manager and everything. So, well, they won't know until I come to the office to tell them.
3: Today has been incredibly confusing. We were told to evacuate, then to get back on, then to evacuate again.
4: You have to jump from the RAM and get out. It's kind of impressive, I'd say. Yeah.
5: Scary.
4: Yeah, scary, I'd say, yeah, because it's a high jump.
0: Service stopped around 8 this morning, and things were gradually returning by 12:30 this afternoon. It's now completely back to normal. Prime Minister Mark Carney says Ottawa will launch a new heat pump rebate program early next year.
6: And when it comes to saving on home heating, the best option for many Canadians is a heat pump. Heat pumps are cleaner and they're safer than oil and electric furnaces. They're 2 to 3 times more efficient. The same warmth for a fraction of the energy and far less pollution.
0: The new program will offer grants for homeowners who install eligible heat pumps. Low to medium income households could get up to $10,000. Those above the median household income will be eligible for up to $2,000. Hurricane Isaias is set to make landfall on the Gulf Coast of the U.S. this weekend. The latest projections show Isaias making landfall somewhere between New Orleans and Panama City, likely late Friday or early Saturday. 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It's 14 downtown. For all the news during the day, stream us on your smart speaker. Just say play CJAD 800. 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
10: Just a few minutes past the top of the hour, Thursday, October the 8th. The U.S. midterms are less than a month away, and we're getting some real signs of life that certain Senate seats in particular that are close races between Democrats and Republicans could be impacted, at least along the border if they're taking place, by the trade war with Canada. And the most obvious example of that yet is Mike Rogers, who is running for a Senate seat in Michigan, very Trump-aligned until it comes to the trade war, apparently. This is his ad.
11: Drinking a Labatt and watching the Red Wings, man, it just doesn't get any more Michigan than that. And here in Michigan, we know that Canada is not our enemy. We need to end this tariff war now. As Michigan Senator, I'll bring both parties together to lower your prices. That's job number one.
10: So how might Canadian officials utilize that, and what might the midterms overall mean for Canada in the middle of this trade war? Let's bring in the Daily Debrief panel.
12: The Daily Debrief. The Daily Debrief.
10: with us this afternoon. Mike LeCouture is a senior political correspondent at CTV National News. Laura Stone is a Queen's Park reporter with the Globe and Mail. Rob Benzie is a Queen's Park bureau chief, for the Toronto Star. And Marika Welsh is the brand newly named national, sorry, I have so many things to read here. CTV, like, it's a great day. CTV National News. Deputy Ottawa Bureau Chief.
5: What? Woo-hoo! When did that happen?
13: Yeah.
5: Well, I just got back from a day off.
14: Today.
5: What happened? No, I'm kidding. I got the email today.
10: Yeah. Well, I've stopped using the title with the Globe and just moved on myself, Laura, but I understand.
14: No, I'll hang on to it for as long as possible.
10: I get it. The sadness there must be palpable, but we're thrilled over at CTV that Marika's moving over. Let's talk a little bit about this ad. Benzie, I'll start with you. This is quite the Senate race out in Michigan. Yeah. I consume NBC Detroit every day. I'm obsessed with it. I watch it all morning. These ads run 700 times a day. Like, the ads for the midterms are next level. So they are being consumed by a lot of people. What did you think about this all of a sudden come to Jesus moment on the tariffs?
13: Well, it literally is a come to Jesus moment, because remember, Mike Rogers was on TV a few weeks ago saying how Canada was the enemy and we were the problem here, but he's in big trouble. He's going to lose to, by the sounds of it, to Dr. Abdul El-Sayed, who is a problematic candidate for the Democrats because of some of the stuff with the Jewish community. He's making amends or trying to make amends with that community now. He won a very tight Democratic primary, very, very close. It was into the wee hours of the next day before we knew who had won when he was running against Haley Stevens. And I think, but Donald Trump is so unpopular. He's at minus 24 percentage points in Michigan right now. I was just checking the USA Today's polling. And Trump is very unpopular. And there are billboards all over Michigan paid for by the Lincoln Project that say grocery prices up. Thank Trump's tariffs. So Mike Rogers knows that, and Rogers is in trouble. Now, this is not a seat. This is a Democratic seat that the Republicans had hoped to pick up. But I think the Senate's going to go blue the way things seem right now. And the House is already lost for the Republicans.
10: If that were to happen, if they both go to the Democrats, like, do you think it's a net negative or a net positive for Canada?
5: I just want to say, this is clearly and the result of drinking Labatt's and watching the Red Wings, right? Like, I mean, just an example of what happens when you do both those things together. In terms of its benefits, a net positive, net negative, I think in the, you know, early going, in the short term, it'll be good for Canadians, because then you'll have more of these voices who are speaking against the tariffs, who are trying to continue to talk about this relationship, how important it is, and how it needs to be repaired, and putting that pressure on the Oval Office and trying to make sure that the Trump administration understands that there are more of these voices. I think in the long term, though, it's unclear, because we've seen even under Biden, he was a protectionist president. You just have to also think about how, you know, the Democrats have had a lot of union support in the past. These tariffs are really about trying to bring manufacturing back to the U.S., trying to squeeze out steel and aluminum in Canada and the manufacturing on this side, and automotive as well, and especially in Michigan. That will be key. If, the argument can be made that more jobs will be coming back to Michigan by pushing, by cutting out Canada, the U.S. will be for that. People need to understand that the tariffs aren't just about, you know, imposing harm on Canada. It's about trying to bring manufacturing back, and every American wants those jobs.
10: So if Trump loses big, let's say the polls are correct, Laura, do you think he becomes more unhinged towards us? Do you think it's a mitigating factor that helps us advance towards a deal because he wants a win? What do you think?
14: I think there's a distinct possibility that he becomes more unhinged. Like, I don't think that this stops him. I think he lashes out like an abusive husband, to be honest. And I'm not sure there's anything that can stop him. And I think that correct me if I'm wrong, but he does kind of like have ultimate veto power over his decisions, right? So,
10: He's definitely acting that way.
14: I guess we'll see what happens in terms of challenges and whatnot, but I mean, he will continue to punish us, I think. I think ultimately losing politically will help Canada in the long term. And, you know, the pressure from within the Republican movement will continue to build. But I don't think that this just, I don't think this will stop President Trump in his tracks. And all of a sudden he'll become kinder to us. I think it might actually have the adverse effect.
10: Yeah, I feel like there's definitely, Marika, like a strategy that could make sense logically, if logic were always applicable in these cases, that like, yeah, if he loses big, he's going to need a win. We'll have more leverage. I do think that it's probably a safe assumption that he will also be more unhinged. And if Peter Navarro's recent comment is any indication that he'll, you know, take aim at Canada for mm-hmm. any of the strategies we've employed in some of these close races.
15: Yeah, because we're easy to pick on, right? We're not China. They don't rely on us as much as they relied on China. When China pushed back on tariffs, Trump struck a deal real fast. We haven't seen that with Canada.
10: Well, it's because we're not willing to use the leverage we do have.
15: Also that. Yeah. Also that. Also, we have democracy in Canada and premiers who actually have a say and not just told what to do. But first of all, I think I'm a little bit more skeptical or a little scared to get too far ahead on the polls because the Democrats have done a great job underperforming in past elections. And I just, you know, don't think you can count your chickens before they hatched or whatever that saying is. And I also think, interestingly, you know, there is some political downside for Carney if Trump actually does get weakened. And he will have more political challenges at home if he doesn't have the boogeyman south of the border in the same way. So I think there's a lot of interesting sort of knock-on effects that could come from this. And as you and Laura have said, he's so unpredictable. Logic does not prevail. So whether he lashes out more or whether he actually is neutered, we don't know yet. But there are some really intense political and economic consequences or ramifications no matter what happens.
10: I do think, though, Benzi, if the polls do end up being right and the Dems are successful in both the House and the Senate, we're going to impeachment, which could take up a cycle for years, which that will have interesting knock-on effects, too.
13: Yeah, for sure. I think you're going to see show trials in Congress, for sure, as we saw when he was impeached twice, by the way, in his first term. The other thing that I'm going to be watching for, though, is who does Trump blame? I know they're going to blame Canada. That's fine. But he's going to be blaming people in his own administration. So maybe he starts to blame Howard Lutnick or Scott Bessent or Navarro or any of these hotheads. You know, we have Jameson Greer on TV this morning saying how crowing about how the Quebec separatists won in Quebec and how that's bad for Mark Carney. And I don't that showed a real misread of Canadian politics from Greer, who is not a dummy. I mean, Lutnick's a moron, but Greer is not. So I'm just surprised at the flailing, and it's going to be ugly. There will be a reckoning for President Trump after these midterms, because I think his party is going to get battered, because it doesn't matter if you're a good president or a bad president. Midterms are always bruising. So these are going to be bad because prices are really high. $6.50 for a gallon of diesel fuel. That's insane for Americans.
10: Hot topic on this side of the border too. Not sure if you watch Question Period. Lots
13: yes.
10: of diesel.
13: Diesel.
5: You have to drop the reference there, Benzie. You got to make sure that, look, there's three CTVers in this room now, dude.
10: Oh my God. Stop. Okay. We have a lot more coming up with our Daily Debrief panel. We're going to take a quick break, but Elon Musk is now weighing in on separatism in Canada. We'll talk about that in the Prime Minister's response next.
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16: We have slowdowns now on the westbound side of the 20, starting at Turcotte, running out to Ville-Saint-Pierre for northbound. The carry delays also from Sherbrooke back up to the top. Southbound, the carry delays too from the top to Van Horn. Southbound 15 is a slow drive between Outwater and the Champlain. Southbound 25, volume there between Yprevo and the tunnel. We do have off and on slowdowns also on the westbound side of the Met. Volume now starting at St. Michel, running out to the DeCary Interchange. 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
17: Hi there, it's Ken Connors. I'll be in for Andrew on the Friday morning show. And as usual, you'll get the very latest weather forecast and road reports every 15 minutes. James Foster and Trudy Mason will report all the morning's news. 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Heading into a long weekend, we hit the ground running as of 5 on CJAD 800.
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1: 20 minutes past the top of the hour, Elon Musk is wading into the issue of separatism in this country. The Quebec Separatist PQ Party formed a minority government in the election a few days ago, and we're just over 10 days away from a referendum on whether to have a referendum on separation in Alberta. The post on Mr. Musk's, pardon me, platform X was basically in response to a Polymarket tweet about Quebec separating, and he replied, good, Quebec should separate, and then replied again, they would be better off. Alberta and Saskatchewan should separate too. Saskatchewan's Premier Scott Moe put a repost up and added his own tweet or his own post simply saying, no, the Prime Minister was asked about it today. Here's what he said.
2: The future of Canada will be decided by Canadians, and the priorities of Canadians, the priorities of the people of Quebec. Building a strong Quebec within a strong Canada, and a strong Canada that means more independent, more sovereign, more prosperous, obviously, but also so we can live our lives as we choose in Quebec, in Canada, that respects our languages, our culture, our way of life, and free from interference from foreign governments and large tech firms that think they can tell us what to do.
1: The Daily Debrief panel is here to talk about this. Marika Walsh, Laura Stone, Michael Couture, and Rob Benzie. Marika, I'll start with you. What did you make of the Prime Minister's response there? In like, what do you think of the federal government's role right now, particularly looking down the pipe at the Alberta referendum?
3: I think he's trying really hard to say things without stirring the pot or causing any more trouble. And that's kind of been the government's approach in some ways to the Alberta referendum in general. They are not taking a role in campaigning or in advertising in a meaningful way that really sort of takes the bull by the horns. They're making huge policy decisions like the pipeline, like the MOU with Alberta. But they are hands off in this really consequential vote. And I think there's really serious questions about even how this vote is playing out. You know, the CTV story today on the invalidated mail-in ballots also says they aren't yet done hiring. Well, the vote's in a week and a half.
1: Far from done.
3: They've done two-thirds, I think they said, of the 60,000 people they need to hire. Advanced voting starts next week. So how is that going to work? You know, how are they actually going to be able to do this monumental task if they're still in the midst of hiring? And it's in a way that, you know, I hope it works out. We need it to work out. But it seems like they have not been set up for success. They're a small agency. This is a huge vote, a consequential vote, and they do not have the resources to do it. There's going to be 40 million ballots to process in 48 hours, and it's all hand counting. It's just astonishing the challenge ahead of them. And, you know, there will be tough questions for the federal government, I think, if it does not go well.
1: Yeah, I think that's true. I just sort of feel like the provincial government, the pro-stay side, the federal government, Laura, it's like everybody is kind of just like, but it's like astonishing.
4: Yeah. Yeah.
1: Like,
4: how'd that go yeah. again? How'd
1: I get
4: that go
1: it
4: again?
1: That there's a tendency to discredit the separatist side of it, right? Because they are so wild and it seems so fringe, and I understand that it's between 20% and 30%. It's not like we're near 52%, but like it's not nothing, and that's the vibe mm-hmm. you get from everybody else.
5: Yeah, I mean, I think there's a reticence to come in as to appear patronizing or to appear mm-hmm. that, you know, the voices from Ottawa are telling Alberta what to do, which seems to be, I think, a legitimate gripe in the province. Like, I think that, you know, if anyone who's not a hardcore separatist or hardcore loon, to put it scientifically, you know, is considering this or has considered or is fed up with the province's place in Confederation, I think it is because they just feel like they haven't gotten their fair shake over the years. And, you know, whether you have sympathy to that or not, I think that's the legitimate concern. And so I think the federal side, or the, you know, the pro-Ottawa voices are a bit terrified to make that argument and further isolate people in the province. So, you know, I think there will be a lot of, soul searching afterwards when we see the results. If it's close, you know, heaven forbid they take the next step, and there'll be a lot of finger pointing as to what more could have been done. But I think there is just that reticence to not appear like you're talking down to people in the province and to have them make their own decisions. I mean, I will say on the Elon Musk stuff, it's just my reaction to that is shrug. like, why would we ever give this any credibility? And I think the Prime Minister's approach to just kind of try to downplay it and to not give it legitimacy at all, I think is the right one. And all of these stories about the separatists meeting with the US and, you know, what they were bartering on behalf of Canada, that clearly only hurts the movement. So I think that, you know, the approach too is to just let that side eat itself and to delegitimize itself on its own.
1: Yeah, I do, Binzi, understand the reticence because the poison pill of Ottawa in Alberta is a real thing. But the Prime Minister's own popularity, and we talked about it last night on Power Play in the Quebec context, but in an Alberta context, he's also pretty popular relative to any other federal politician, except for Pierre Poilievre, who I think has made a couple of speeches, will make some more, one more in the few days, in the lead up, but also was supposed to be there all summer and wasn't. Like, Where is everybody? Like, I don't know. I understand the reticence, pardon me, but I don't know. Like, it also feels like if you have a level of popularity, you might want to take a swing for it.
4: Yeah, exactly. I mean, you have former premiers, Rachel Notley and Jason Kenney doing good work. You have former Prime Minister Stephen Harper writing a piece for the Calgary Herald that was widely discussed about why, he wishes he wasn't even having to write this piece because it shouldn't even be a question. I think Danielle Smith has opened a can of worms to solve an internal problem in the United Conservative Party, and it's going to destroy her political career ultimately. They're not going to win. Maybe they get 28% though, which is what the separatist PQ got and won an election. And if it's 28% or 25%, that's still, you know, a lot of Albertans expressing concern. And we know from what happened in Quebec, it doesn't go away. In 1980, they lost the referendum, the separatists lost the referendum. They still had another one 15 years later. So this will not be the last word on it because these people are like a cancer. It grows and grows and grows. And, you know, as for Elon Musk, well, he's crazier than an outhouse rat. So I really don't know why we would care what he thinks about any of this. He's consistently wrong on so much politically, and he just likes to stir the pot. And it's kind of sad though because Canada was good to him. He went to Queen's University. He lived in Toronto. He used to work for Microsoft when he was here living in Toronto. And you know, now he's a billionaire, but he's like a James Bond villain or something. It's bizarre.
1: Yeah, I don't think we care about him. I think we care that people who are and have been closely aligned with Trump are, you know, basically trying to stir separatist sentiment to their advantage. And it's evocative of the Globe's reporting earlier this week or what Jeffrey Rath said very blatantly to us months ago. Like, we're in it with MAGA and we're happy to be in it with MAGA. And like, as much as MAGA may seem, cuckoo, they also like control the White House right now. So yeah, that would be like, I think what jumps out to me. Mike, I think Benzie's point about the day after is a very salient one.
6: Yeah.
1: I think the Prime Minister is heading to Alberta next week at some point. What do you think the message has to be, even if it is 22, 25, 28?
6: Yeah, I think that the Prime Minister needs to look as much as we want to call them, you know, cuckoo, Cocoa Puffs, what, you know, give me any variety of names we want to put on them. They have a voice. They don't believe that Canada's working out for them. And, you know, the federal government needs to address it. They need, instead of what Justin Trudeau did to the people in the convoy and sort of othering them, the Prime Minister has to be above that and say, I hear you, I see you, this is why Canada actually works with me at the helm and what we're doing now. He needs to make sure that they feel validated in their feelings, but then understand, look, this is how I'm going to try and change your mind about it. Because there's no sense in othering them and saying, shame on you for even thinking this way. You're like everybody, you know, you're like all of those crazy people down south, and you don't belong in society. You should go into the far corners of it and never be seen again. That is the worst possible thing a leader could do. So whatever the number is, it has to be a message of, I see you, we hear you, we think that you feel this way because of the past. Look what we're doing now, and we're going to try and move forward in a way that, you know, is the cooperative federalism that Carney continues to preach.
1: Michael Couture for Prime Minister, everyone.
6: And I endorse this message.
1: By Mike Rogers.
6: No Red Wings for me.
1: Thanks, guys. Appreciate the discussion as always. Rob Benzi, Michael Couture, Laura Stone, and Marika Walsh, our Daily Debrief panel. We're back in a moment with Eric Hamm to talk more about midterms.
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8: Good afternoon. It's 1:30. I'm Jason Mayoff for the CTV News Update. Prime Minister Mark Carney is responding to Elon Musk's post yesterday that Quebec should separate from Canada. Carney says a strong Quebec within a strong Canada allows us to live our lives free from large tech firms that think they can tell us what to do. The Commissioner of Official Languages is rebuking Air Canada's outgoing CEO. It's over Michael Rousseau's condolence message he delivered almost entirely in English after a deadly plane crash in New York in March. And Mayor Soraya Martinez-Ferrada says she's detecting a change in tone coming from the Premier Designate on homelessness. She announced the city's winter plan today, which includes more beds and 9 warming shelters that will stay open 24/7. For more news, including the surveillance camera footage that caught the moment a Montreal boy was run over by a school bus, go to ctvnewsmontreal.ca. And with the latest from the CJAD 800 Traffic Center, here's Lauren Glazer.
9: We're seeing off and on slowdowns now. Eastbound side of the TCAN, Côte-de-Liesse to Papineau and eastbound Met. For southbound 25, delays there between Évreux and the tunnel. Delays also westbound Met now via back to the Carrie. Northbound the Carrie is slowing, Shippercut to the top. Southbound the Carrie, volume 2 from the top to Van Horn. On the westbound side of the 20, you are losing time between Turcotte and Norman. It's the Mega Fall Winter Clearances for Zaxpers and Atmosphere. 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
8: Your Dormez-vous Weather Center forecast, a mix of sun and cloud today, the high 17. Partly cloudy with a chance of showers this evening, the low 10 degrees, and a mix of sun and cloud with a chance of showers tomorrow, the high 14. It's 17 downtown. 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
0: Your mom told you not to talk back. 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
1: 25 minutes before the top of the hour, we're less than a month away from the U.S. midterms, and we wanted to get a temperature check from our U.S. political analyst, Eric Hamm, who is with us live right now. Eric, good to have you here as always.
2: It's good to be here. Thanks for having me.
1: I appreciate you making the time. The first question I have for you is, do you believe the polls? Because the polls are showing that the Republicans could be in for a shellacking, most certainly in the House, but even potentially in the Senate. How reliable do you think public opinion polling on this is right now?
2: I do believe that there's probably some level of inaccuracy because we have seen wild, wild swings in some of these races so far. But nevertheless, it doesn't negate the fact that President Donald Trump is enormously unpopular, and that is going to be a drag on his party. Also, given the fact that we know that the central issue that is driving many of these people in the election is affordability. And so that right now, I think, is Donald Trump and his party's biggest concern in terms of what we're seeing. Also, all you have to do is look at where President Donald Trump is going in these final weeks before the election. Donald Trump is traveling to some of the reddest places in the country, which makes clear that Republicans are struggling, even in places where President Trump won just 2 years ago by as many as 20, 25 points.
1: And is it inflation? Like, is it the cost of living you think that is the primary antagonist for Trump right now?
2: Yes. All you have to do is look at gas prices. And gas prices have always been a political barometer in terms of where the party in power is at that moment. And right now, Americans are suffering under the weight of high gas prices, to say nothing of rising inflation and, of course, the rising cost of other goods. And when you tack on to that how President Trump is enormously unpopular as a direct result of tariffs. In fact, we are looking at polling data that just came out today in states like Ohio and Iowa. And more than 70% of the voters do not agree with President Donald Trump's tariffs. They believe that it has cost them much more. In fact, data shows that right now families are paying as much as $5,000 per family as a result of these tariffs. So right now, the president's policies is what's driving voters to the opposition party. And Republicans are going to pay a heavy price for that, I think, in just a few weeks.
1: So what about the intersection of that and in specifically not just his tariffs more widely, but the trade war and the tariffs on Canada? I'm going to play a little clip from an ad for a Trump-endorsed Republican Senate candidate in Michigan. Of course, one of the states where that would be, you know, the awareness of the trade war with Canada might be higher than other places. It's Mike Rogers, and he said this in the ad.
3: Drinking a Labatt and watching the Red Wings, man, it just doesn't get any more Michigan than that. And here in Michigan, we know that Canada is not our enemy. We need to end this tariff war now. As Michigan Senator, I'll bring both parties together to lower your prices. That's job number one.
1: So what did you make of that, Eric?
2: Talk about a night and day view of Mike Rogers, and actually I served with Mike Rogers. We both were in the Michigan State Legislature at the same time, and he's a former Congress member. I was in the House. I was in the Senate. And Mike Rogers is someone who was joined at the hip with President Donald Trump. And now here it is, again, just a few weeks before the election, and this is a demonstrably huge break from the president. In fact, we have yet to see members of the president's party speak and come out in such a public way, suggesting that they are moving counterintuitively to the way the president is. And we know President Trump has lashed out at Republicans for attempting to try to separate themselves from him. We know that he did it with Byron Donalds, a Republican House member who's running for governor in Florida. And I suspect we will see him do that with Mike Rogers as well. But I think now this speaks to the level of desperation that we're seeing from many of these lawmakers or candidates who are running, who are recognizing that not only are they behind in the polls, but they are recognizing that they're going to need a Hail Mary in order to be victorious on election night.
1: Do you think there is that Hail Mary exists at all?
2: No. In fact, I think things will only get worse between now and election day, not only because we could see gas prices continue to rise, but as news continues to grow that the president is looking to escalate the war in Iran after the election, I think that is only going to begin to shape people's view and harden their position in terms of what they think of this president's policies. And it doesn't help that we're now beginning to see in many early voting states just how people are voting and how excited particularly Democrats are going to the polls.
1: And what about, you know, the day after? Should this materialize in a way that reflects public opinion polls? I've seen all this reporting primarily through CNN that there are discussions, for example, with his advisors about martial law, about, you know, what kind of crazy scenarios might unfold. What do you think we should be prepared for if the Republicans do lose badly?
2: That's a really, really good question. And I've been saying that it's not so much the outcome that we should be watching or focused on, because the polling data, independent of how accurate it is making clear that the president's party will lose and will lose in a very big way. But I think it is the response to those results that we should all be concerned about in terms of what we could see from the president. We know, of course, what took place on January 6th. You know, could we see something like that happen again? It's unclear. But given the fact that we already heard from White House trade advisor Peter Navarro suggesting that Canada might or warning them not to interfere in elections in Maine and Michigan, I think makes clear where this administration is going should those elections not go their way.
1: It's interesting that you say that, because we've had some background conversations here with officials who have kind of insinuated that that will be the case, that things will get worse for Canada after should Trump suffer big losses in these midterms because of that narrative that was very deliberately kicked off with Navarro's comments. Do you think that's possible?
2: Absolutely. I do believe that the administration is now attempting to set up the culprit for who they will blame if the elections don't go their way. And it's going to be interesting, because I think many rank and file candidates will certainly blame President Donald Trump directly. But I do believe we're going to see, at least from the president himself, looking to blame someone else. And right now, there's no bigger target for the president than Canada.
1: And what do you think the potential ramifications are of that from, like, a trade perspective? Do you think, like, things, there seems to be a stasis, as bad as it is. Everyone's kind of holding their position at the moment after some escalation last month. Like, do you think that things could further escalate?
2: I do. I do believe that we could see the trade war grow more intense. But with this president, I think we could even see a greater escalation, perhaps in terms of more vigilance at the border. Again, it's President Donald Trump, so I think anything is on the table, and I think we need to be watching everything in terms of what the president is or prepared to do.
1: And just one final question for you on the Democrats, and in particular, whether, you know, what in your view is their potential vulnerability or Achilles heel that would inhibit or prohibit them from seeing those public opinion polls materialize in the way they're hoping?
2: Well, Democrats, to be clear, they are not very popular. And I think what we're seeing is that the voter sentiment is more anger towards Donald Trump than love necessarily for the opposition party. And they haven't done themselves any favor, but where they actually benefit is their hand right now is not on the trigger in terms of shaping policy in Washington. So that is where I do believe they will find relief in the polls, which is why you're seeing right now in many of these key battleground races that will determine the outcome of the Senate particularly. I think they will do well, but nevertheless, there's still a growing internal battle within the Republican Party between many of those on the far left and the centrist wing of the party. And I think that is going to spill out in much more public fashion post-election, which I think will certainly have an impact on 2028.
1: All right, Eric, appreciate your analysis as always. Thank you so much.
2: You bet. Always happy to be here.
1: Eric Hamm is CTV News' U.S. political analyst. Lots to discuss there in the midterms. Lots of domestic news as well, including a brand new heat pump rebate announcement from the feds. Jeremy Charron, our national news correspondent, will be here to break it down in just a few moments.
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4: We do have delays now northbound the Cary. Volume there starting at Sherbrooke up to the top. Also slow down southbound the Cary from the top to Van Horn. Southbound 15, you are losing time also between Atwater and the Champlain for the westbound side of the 20. It's a bit slower now between Turcotte and Norman. Southbound 25, the volume starting at Beaubier into the tunnel, off and on volume for the westbound side of the Met between Lacordaire and the DeCary Interchange. 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
1: It's 10 minutes before the top of the hour. The Prime Minister made an announcement in Sherbrooke today all about heat pumps and a new rebate program. My colleague Jeremy Chiron, a CTV National News correspondent, is following that announcement for us and here to unpack what it means for you. Hi, Jeremy.
12: Hey, Vashi. How are you?
1: I'm good. How are you doing?
12: Good.
1: Okay, so you're better now that I gave you some chocolate.
12: Yeah.
1: Okay, say, what exactly is the announcement?
12: So $2 billion over 8 years, incentivizing specific groups of the country. They're targeting, the government is targeting specifically people who heat with oil, but also people who heat with perhaps like baseboard heaters, things like that. Not necessarily natural gas that many of us are accustomed to, and looking to provide them with the option to get a heat pump with a substantial rebate depending on what income bracket you're in. So the program offers up to $10,000 if you're a low to median income household, and then caps out at $2,000 if you're a higher income household. And you'll be able to access this rebate directly through the federal government. Eventually, they'll launch this portal. You go online, you apply. They promise within 24 hours you get the green light or not. And then after your install is done, they promise payment confirmation within 5 days.
1: Okay, let me play a little bit about how the government, how the Prime Minister is framing it, and then we'll get the response from the opposition, and I'll get you to wade through that for us. Let's play the Prime Minister first.
20: Today we're announcing more than $2 billion to deliver over 1 million home retrofits to lower energy costs and create additional savings for multi-unit buildings. When fully taken up, these upgrades will save Canadian families more than $1 billion every year on their energy bills. That is a great return on investment.
1: Not convinced is Conservative leader Pierre Poilievre.
21: The Prime Minister just finished announcing he's going to take $2 billion out of the pockets of Canadians and give it to companies like those owned by Brookfield to give people back a small amount on applications for heat pumps. Here's an idea. Why don't you leave the $2 billion in the pockets of Canadians, people like you, whom I trust, and if you want to spend your money on a heat pump, then the government should leave the money in your pocket for you to do so. Rather, Mr. Carney would take the $2 billion out of your pocket, give it to the bureaucracy that gives it to big corporations, and you're supposedly going to get a rebate for some part of an expensive home transition that you might not otherwise make. That's why another example of Mark Carney costing you more money. No wonder we are in an affordability crisis.
1: So is this about, like, is the government saying it's about affordability, or are they saying it's about emissions reductions? Like, what's the point of what they're doing
12: here? Yeah, the government says this is about affordability and emissions, trying to replace old, aging, less efficient when it comes to emissions products, but then also lowering the cost for people. For example, specifically targeting gas, people who are heating the homes with gas, the cost of fuel right now is extremely high. And so I spoke today with someone from Efficiency Canada policy office, and, you know, his point was that this will likely be popular for those people specifically, the people that are spending more than they ever have on heating their home with fuel. But he says there are a lot of restrictions in this program that actually didn't exist in past programs, including the fact that this is only for heat pumps, replacing your existing system with a heat pump, and the you know, different level of grant you can get based off of income, which could be something that will, you know, stop people from taking part in this. And the other issue he took with this was that this idea that the government wants to retrofit a million homes. So that's 820,000 that they're specifically targeting heat pumps. And then the rest of that is promising, you know, different programs for multi-unit properties and stuff like that. So let's look at, like, just the 820,000 for heat pumps. He says retrofitting is not a fair and accurate description of this, because when you put a heat pump in, you usually have to do a lot of other work to retrofit your home, to make sure that the air circulation is efficient, that the heat pump is actually giving you the efficiencies that it is geared towards doing. and the rebate is only on the heat pump itself. So this expert was saying it actually falls short from providing the money that people would be, you know, needing to actually do a proper retrofit. So the government is saying retrofitting a million homes. This person takes issue with the retrofitting because the rebate is targeted specifically only at your heat pump itself.
1: So if you're listening right now and you were considering moving to a heat pump or something, like who, there's a bit of a variance in who can access it, right?
12: Absolutely. I mean, well, most people can access it. Exactly. There's a variance on how much you can access, and you can try and access it. Like, you're eligible to apply if you're on natural gas. But, you know, it's probably not attractive on a cost efficiency basis for someone on natural gas. If you're in a part of the country right now where natural gas prices are pretty good, it's not going to make economic sense to do this. They're really targeting home heating oil, where people are faced with significant cost burdens as a result of those kinds of systems. And those are the people they're targeting right now. And that's why, you know, They're trying to do this quickly. You know, they're talking about 24 hours being approved, and then once they're installed, 5 days. You know, that's the promise right now. The program hasn't even launched yet. But they're looking to get these people who maybe have old systems, who are paying a lot of money, their systems are inefficient, and they can push them to use these heat pumps instead.
1: I know that we heard the criticism from Mr. Paglia from the right, but there's also a big criticism of the government right now from the left and more progressive side of the spectrum, particularly around the environment. And you know, new reports by the day, it seems, but specifically one today that say emissions rose by 1% last year, that we're far away from meeting our targets. How does this intersect with that?
12: Yeah, well, the other argument and the other thing here is because of how restrictive the program is in terms of specifically only offering this rebate if you are looking at a heat pump, and only offering a significantly lower amount in terms of that rebate to anybody over median household income.

0: green benefits of a program like this could fall flat if you're not getting the uptick and the interest that you would be looking for.
1: Okay. And so do you, did he, I don't think he got any questions today about the environment, did he?
0: Very limited.
1: Yeah. Okay. Yeah. So I, we'll talk to Julie DeBruzin later
0: this afternoon
1: about this. Okay. Thanks a lot, Jeremy.
0: Anytime,
1: appreciate
0: Bashir.
1: It. That's CTV National News correspondent Jeremy Charron walking us through this announcement. There's lots more information on our website, ctvnews.ca, which I'm sure you'll want to access in case this is something that you want to talk about. We have a lot coming up on, or want to access, I should say. We have a lot coming up, on Power Play live at 5 o'clock Eastern, including, we'll go one-on-one with Julie DeBruzin, the environment minister for the federal government, because there is a lot of focus right now on all of the different policies that they have rolled back. They have said on numerous occasions, including the minister herself, that they want to take a more carrot than stick approach. The stick approach is how they would characterize a lot of the policies under former Prime Minister Justin Trudeau. But the result of that more carrot-heavy approach is that they are, as I mentioned in our conversation with Jeremy, missing targets. They've actually said that they won't meet the 2030 or 35 ones and that they're just pointing to a 2050 target of net zero. And people within their own caucus are expressing concern about that and some of the legislation that they're introducing right now or moving through Parliament on getting big projects done faster, which could include, according to their critics, kind of bypassing some very important, in their view, environmental restrictions. So we'll talk to the minister about that tonight, 5 o'clock Eastern. Hope you can join us. I'll be back in the chair on Tuesday. Have a wonderful Thanksgiving long weekend.
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9: Good afternoon, it's 2:01. I'm Jason Mayall for the CTV News Update. A mix of sun and cloud today. It's 17 downtown. Weather details in minutes. Here's what's making news right now. Prime Minister says the future of Canada will be decided by Canadians, not Elon Musk. The government's plan to pay a portion of the cost of your new heat pump, and the mayor likes what she's hearing from the incoming premier. For the latest from the CJAD 800 Traffic Center, here's Lorne Glazer.
10: It's a slow drive on the westbound side of the 20 now between Turcotte and Norman. Also delays southbound 13. The volume starting at Samson out to the Beeson Bridge. Again between Hickmore and Ottery 20. Eastbound side of the T-Can off and on volume there. Cavendish back to Papineau on the eastbound Met. Again between La Courtière and Anjou. Southbound 25 is busy. Prévost to the tunnel. We do have delays also. Westbound Met, La Courtière through to Lacadie. We are dealing with an accident there. More volume on the westbound side of the Met between De Laurier and the Decarry Interchange. Northbound the Carry, that is difficult now. Its length also delays southbound the Carry, starting at the top, rolling out to Van Horn. Did you know you could be at risk of getting severe COVID-19 just by being over 60? 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
1: In the news, Prime Minister Mark Carney has responded to the comment by Elon Musk yesterday. Musk posted on X that Quebec should separate from Canada, and so should Alberta and Saskatchewan.
2: Building a strong Quebec within a strong Canada, and a strong Canada that means more independent, more sovereign, more prosperous, obviously. But also so we can live our lives as we choose in Quebec, in Canada, that respects our languages, our culture, our way of life, and free from interference from foreign governments and large tech firms that think they can tell us what to do.
1: Carney says Canada's future will be decided by Canadians. Musk has Canadian, American, and South African citizenship. Carney made the comment in Sherbrooke today, where he announced a $2 billion grant program to help Canadians pay for new heat pumps. He says more than a million households in Canada still heat with oil, propane, or diesel, and they're at the mercy of the global market. He says heating a home with oil costs 70% more than it did just 2 years ago.
2: There's another 6 million households, including many here in Quebec, that heat with electric baseboard heating, les plantes électriques, and outdated electric furnaces. So their costs aren't as volatile, but these households are still paying more than they have to, up to 45% more.
1: Low to medium income households could get up to $10,000 to help pay for heat pumps. Those above the median household income will be eligible for up to $2,000. Mayor Soraya Martinez-Ferrada says she's hearing a change in tone with the newly elected PQ government. The mayor unveiled the City of Montreal's winter plan for the homeless.
3: Yesterday, Premier Paul St-Pierre Plamondon made homelessness a priority. It announced that emergency funding would be available in the short term, including winter shelters. The needs are currently estimated for the City of Montreal about $20 million. We will work together on that. Making this funding recurrent and giving it previsibility, it's important, because I really do hope that this is the last winter that we will be waiting for funding, knowing that the winter comes every year.
1: The city's plan for this year includes 350 new beds and 9 warming shelters that will remain open around the clock, so people don't have to keep moving from a city resource to a coffee shop, the metro, or the library looking for a warm place. A new survey finds a lot of Americans are nervous about the expanding list of things that AI can do. ABC's Deborah Rodriguez has details.
4: A new AP NORC poll finds the vast majority of Americans believe the government should put AI at the top of Washington's agenda to be sure artificial intelligence remains under human control and human workers are the priority. 64% believe growth has taken off too quickly. Most also say minimizing the environmental dangers of AI is highly important, but growing the U.S. economy is too. The survey finds fears cross political party lines.
1: U.S. President Donald Trump has said that putting the brakes on AI will give China the advantage. For interviews and other audio, go to CJAD800.com or download the iHeartRadio app. Your Dormez-vous Weather Center forecast, a mix of sun and cloud today, the high 17, partly cloudy with a chance of showers this evening, the low 10, and a mix of sun and cloud with a chance of showers tomorrow, the high 14. It's 17 downtown. For all the news during the day, stream us on your smart speaker. Just say play CJAD 800. Your next CTV News update is at 2:30.
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7: Hudson through the middle. 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He makes the grab! 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

0: Friday, if you're keeping score, it is October the 8th. Heading into a long holiday weekend for Thanksgiving. Just a little heads up, speaking of giving it up, I'm not here tomorrow, so I take my Thanksgiving on the Friday. I will be here on the holiday itself, which is the Monday, because, of course, as I've often said, when it comes to long holiday weekends, I prefer the Friday to the Monday, because Friday, and not discussing, but for me, Friday means you end up with two Saturdays, the equivalent of two Saturdays, whereas taking the Monday gives you two Sundays. I prefer having two Saturdays because having two Sundays, because you see, after Sundays, no matter how many you have, the next day's still Monday. So I'm better off having the two Saturdays. That make any sense? Doesn't matter. That's how I think. By the way, the crew will all be here. You guys are here tomorrow, right? You're working tomorrow?
1: Yeah.
0: And you're working tomorrow, almost, right?
1: Okay.
0: I'll be at home. Couple of things just off the top. First of all, I want to say thank you to all the folks who turned out last night at our off-key Montreal evening at Victoria Hall. Had a lot of fun again. Shelley Stevens leading the troop. This is our version of the Tuneless Choir. 35 people in that room last night, belting it out. And I recorded just to give you an idea, because there are two more sessions, and I understand the last one will be in the large hall, the auditorium, at Victoria Hall. And they're expecting 100 people. That's going to be kind of cool. But here's kind of what it sounds like when we all get together. For those who don't know, I decided we should be doing this in Montreal. The idea started in the UK. Someone who just, you know, enjoys singing, but, you know, not good enough to say, well, I'm going to sing, you know, professionally, whatever. Just enjoy singing. And with other like-minded people got together and they sing songs. It's like group karaoke, really, in a sense, right? You give you the lyrics. We have the music. And this is what it sounded last night. I think this is Pretty Woman, right? Take a listen to this.

0: So there you go. Here comes the good part. Yeah, a little yelling in there. So yeah, that's what we do. It's every second Wednesday night, and the third one will be October 21st. If you want to go ahead and join us, I'm not sure if it's full or not, but if it isn't, you can go online, contactivitycenter.org, and you can register there. You'll see my, it says Off Key Montreal with Aaron and Randy. Register there, and we'll see you on that evening. A lot of fun. This is so much fun. Of course, I also realized that after doing 4 hours of a talk show, going and singing is a bit of a challenge for my throat. Didn't think of that when I came up with the idea, but, you know, still, it was just an awful lot of fun. So thank you. Great meeting everybody last night. I actually met a woman last night who worked at, listen to this, if you're old enough to remember, worked at CKGM. How many people remember CKGM, Ralph Lockwood? Back in the 1980s, which is the first place I'd ever done a morning show, was in like 1983. And she worked in that office as the receptionist. I think her name is Catherine. And just, it was just kind of crazy to travel all the way back in time and remember those days. So yeah, a lot of fun. Thank you to the guys at Contactivity for doing all the organization, all the logistics. And as I said, to Shelley Stevens for putting it all together. Okay. Couple of things today. I'm on my way to work. I thought I'd leave a little early today to pick up my dry cleaning. Have you done this? Do you do this? I go to pick it up and they hand you the, you know, the terminal to pay. And I was expecting, I don't know why, maybe because we've been conditioned this way. I was looking for where the tip was. That's what it's become, hasn't it? Every time someone hands you one of those, I'm just thinking, I'll just, it's the dry cleaner. I'm not tipping the dry cleaner. It costs enough to get your stuff done. There was no tipping on the machine. But I half expected it would have it on it. Because I think we've all been to some places where you're like, really? A tip showing up for what? So that was a, I guess, a bit of a relief finding out that they did not include a tip on that. Because you know what I'm expecting next? When you go to the grocery store, I think that's what's coming. I mean, when you're not paying, you know, your own stuff at the machine, when you're actually dealing with someone, you know, at the cash register, and they hand you that thing, like when I go shopping, I go to IGA and I have the same order every week. And so you kind of know the people who are there and they hand you the terminal. I swear I'm waiting for that to come up. Tipping for bagging my groceries, which they don't do all the time, by the way. If they're not too busy, they just give you the bag and you have to do it yourself. Otherwise, they're, you know, if they have time, they bag your groceries. By the way, why does no one say anything about the fact that we have to pay for bags now? Like, I just want a paper bag. Because I don't bring my, I know you're supposed to bring your own, but I figure paper, I'm doing my part for the environment, right? Because paper's done. I put it, you know, it's put it outside. It's recyclable. It's good. Why have to pay for a paper bag? I don't know. Did we make a fuss about this when it first started to happen? Did people complain about paying for bags? They weren't going to give you plastic bags anymore. You bring your own. But if you want paper, because some of us are not smart enough to remember to leave those bags in the car every time we go shopping. I have to pay for paper, for a paper bag. The grocery store can't eat the 1 cent cost of that bag? Don't get that. Anyway, the last thing I want to bring up, our producer, Alice, I walked in today because I did not have time to prepare food at home. I walked in with yogurt. Little container, single serving of yogurt, which I've had in my fridge, and I realized today you better eat this because even this, it's probably been there a while. It says it's good till October, I think yesterday, October 7th.
1: And we know you don't have problem eating yogurt 5 months after the expiration.
0: But I thought anyway, just for today, it's there. I didn't have time to grab anything. So, you know, between my newest addiction, which of course is walnuts, I decided to go ahead and bring in a yogurt. And you said to me, because we've talked in the past, yogurt has become a rather interesting business and industry, right? You used to get plain yogurt, never a couple of flavors. You get like strawberry or whatever. Now there's like 20 different choices you can get.
1: It's a world of wonders.
0: It is. So I have a favorite that is coffee. Liberty makes a coffee yogurt that is incredible. Tastes like ice cream, not yogurt.
1: Yeah, the Mediterranean one. Incredible. In a black thing.
0: And then what did you say to me? There's what now?
1: So the same brand, Mediterranean Liberté yogurt, they had a flavor over the summer and it was raspberry mojito. Yeah. So raspberry, mint, and lime. So I had it, of course.
0: And?
1: It's delicious.
0: Really?
1: It's so refreshing. The mint and the lime just come through the raspberry, like, really nicely. I put Cheerios in it. It's my favorite breakfast.
0: You put what?
1: Cheerios.
0: In your yogurt?
1: Yeah, for the
0: nice
1: fiber. I heard it on Andrew Carter's show. It's really important to eat fiber.
0: Yeah, but Cheerios, I'm not sure. I shouldn't say this. Are Cheerios just straight fiber?
1: Pretty much.
0: You get like Wheaties or something? Aren't Cheerios like flavored or something with something? No?
1: With like honey and stuff like that?
0: So there's like sugar in them?
1: Yeah, I guess.
0: Uh-huh. Okay. Well, as long as you're getting some fiber, I guess we should be happy. And then we said, I asked you when you said strawberry or raspberry mojito, the new flavor, I said, like actual, are they putting liquor? alcohol in yogurt now? And you laugh because they don't. And I thought, wouldn't that be a cool idea? So, Brian, would you, in fact, would you have a tequila?
2: No, I would not. What? I think yogurt is absolutely disgusting.
0: What if I told you?
2: Indulge in yogurt to me is like the glass of milk thing all over again. The fact that you guys are talking about this is making me feel a little ick. I'm just not a yogurt.
0: You're not a yogurt.
2: I'm not, no.
0: But what if I told you you could get tequila yogurt?
2: No, not at all. Even worse, I don't like tequila either.
0: Bourbon yogurt.
2: No, not a bourbon person either, man. I'm just, it's not going to work for me.
0: Crown Royal yogurt.
2: No, so even though I like Crown, okay. But it's not going to work. I'm sorry.
0: This could be, I thought, an expanding, you know, business for the people in the yogurt industry. Yogurt with alcohol. Now, obviously, you can't mix it in because I guess it would go bad. You thought it would go bad. And I thought, you know.
1: I just imagine it'll get clumpy.
0: Yeah, well, the booze could be on top, like sealed, until you open it. Then you puncture it and you mix it with the, no?
1: No.
0: I thought it yogurt tequila, and we would call it Yokila.
2: Okay, now that's cool. Huh? See, I like the name.
0: See
2: the branding. See, once you take
0: you
2: the
0: would
2: branding,
0: buy it just
2: I wouldn't buy
0: of that.
2: It.
0: Then you throw it out, but you'd buy it.
2: I'd
0: once.
2: Help market the product, but I wouldn't buy it.
0: Yokila, and then the ad could be Yokila. It would be perfect. So, if anybody Liberty Cream Cheese or Liberty Yogurt is listening, go ahead and take that and run with that. Tequila yogurt. That's where we're going. 216, let me go to traffic and see what's shaping up on our first traffic this afternoon here at 216. Lauren Glazer's at the CJD 800 Traffic Center. Lauren, would you buy tequila yogurt?
3: I just don't think it would mix well. You know, the concept is good.
0: What are you, a
3: good.
0: Chemist? What are you?
3: I don't think. It, but if you put like Oreo bits or something
0: okay,
3: or like
0: never mind.
3: Chocolate chip. No,
0: okay. No, thanks. Like Alice now. Okay. Yeah. What's okay. going on?
3: Good afternoon, Aaron. Looking at northbound the carry, we do have delays. Sherbrooke up to the top. Southbound the carry, delays there from the top to Van Horn. Southbound 15, also delays between De La Vérendrye and the Champlain. Also slow down southbound 25 now between Beaubien and the tunnel. Westbound side of the Met, volume 2 between VO and Lackady. Earlier on, we did have an accident there. More volume on the westbound side of the Met now, starting St. Croix out to the DeCary interchange. Westbound side of the 20, tough already between Turcon and Norman. Also delays on the eastbound side of the 20, starting at 32nd out to 1st. Get 20 or 30,000 points at Pharma Free at $20 or $30 value. 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Your next report at 2:30.
0: Hey, check this out. This just in. What did you just find, Alice?
1: Okay, so there's a thing called yogurt liquor.
0: What is it?
1: It's boozy yogurt. It's terrible. I'll send you a link. It's terrible.
0: It's actual yogurt?
1: Yeah, but it's sold in like a bottle, so it's like creamy alcohol rather.
0: Oh, okay. Ooh. Yeah, that's not going to work. All right, let me tell you what's coming up on the show for today. First of all, you may have heard today Kelly Burke, who is the, I guess, the Commissioner of Official Languages in this country, came out and said, basically kind of wrapped Michael Russo, the former, is he still the CEO? I guess he's officially out of a job. The former CEO of Air Canada, you know, for, you remember that terrible incident where the two pilots were killed that crashed in New York? Because in his address, he said, when he talked about the pilots, and one of them, of course, was a Quebecer who died tragically in that accident, and Michael Russo's statement was all in English with the exception of this.
4: Bonjour. Merci.
0: That was it. And so he's been wrapped on the knuckles. We're going to have the commissioner on because it's not just Air Canada with, you know, bilingual messages. She's suggesting to business people across the country, which kind of makes sense. So that's coming up later in the show today as well. Carmi Levy is going to be here to talk tech coming up after 3:30. It's interesting. I believe every topic today in tech is on AI. That's what's in the news every single day. I sent Carmi a note back today saying, remember when you could buy software? Like you would go to the store and buy a program? The old days? You go to Crazy Irving downtown and buy like, you know, Adobe, or you'd buy Windows, and that's all gone. Can you even go and buy software anymore? Everything is downloadable now, right? You don't need to own the physical box or... Although I kind of miss those days. Anyway, that's our tech segment coming up at about 3:30. You probably have heard, are we doing the raccoon story today, Alice, for sure? Is that part of the deal?
1: Yeah, we are.
0: Pepper is the name, right? Pepper the raccoon, the baby raccoon. Elias was talking about it this morning. A gentleman who rescued this raccoon as a baby and has been, you know, bringing it up, and it's his pet. But now the city wants to take it away from him because he doesn't have a permit to have a raccoon. And they kept score this morning, right? He'd asked the callers, you're either Team Pepper or Team City, or whatever division of the city takes care of this kind of stuff. And most people said no, that he should be allowed to keep it, until we had one caller saying that he's a trapper. And for all those of you, and you know, the right thing, of course, is you want to help a poor little animal left there. I guess it lost its mom, whatever. But, you know, raccoons don't stay, as they say with animals when you first take them, they don't stay little for long, right? Puppies grow up, cats, kittens grow up, and apparently so do raccoons. And at some point, I think the message was, if you keep this raccoon long enough, and I think that the gentleman on the phone who seemed to know about this said at the age of 3, they become sexually mature. Not so sure you want to have that around the house. They want to be out there, and they're not very nice at that point. They get kind of aggressive. So we're going to talk to someone who can explain more of this because, of course, Montrealers want to know how to deal with a situation like this in the future. You've seen these videos. There's so many of them now on social media. Someone either rescuing a dog or a cat, getting out of terrible, horrendous conditions, and they turn out to be great, or birds. They're like everywhere. And here's a live example happening in the city. So interesting. We'll have that story for you as well. James Manny's going to be along. Raphael Melanceau as well. Really interesting. If you have not read it, if you have time, and I don't often do this, but I think it's really well written. Jack Jedwab, who is with the Association of Canadian Studies, he's got an op-ed in the Gazette today. I like the headline, which simply says, "The Fiction of Consensus." So this is about the vote. And the fact that when you look at the numbers, right, 28%, 28.02 to be exact percent, that's how many people in Quebec who voted for the Parti Québécois. And much has been made about the fact that with 28%, this party will now form the government, a government that will ultimately, they say, have a referendum on separation. So there's also now the idea that so many people must have voted strategically for this to happen. We talked about that earlier on. But I just love that headline. Right? Because that's really what this is. There was no consensus when only 28% of people vote for a party and that party forms government. The fiction of consensus. He adds this. He says, "The election should therefore be read as a warning against the fiction of consensus. Quebec is regional, linguistic, ideological, and increasingly diverse. Montreal makes that diversity most visible, but it is hardly confined in Montreal. Consider, too, that the PQ got no seats in Montreal." Says, "For years, those who challenged the supposed consensus were too easily dismissed as people who did not understand Quebec. The election results this time suggest something much simpler. They are Quebec." Great piece. You get the time. Jack Jedwab in today's Montreal Gazette. Now, to our question today, pardon me, our question today concerns something going on, kind of election related, but it concerns the mayor, who's been very busy. By the way, the city announced its winter plan today. They're going to be adding new beds or warming shelters as well, getting ready for winter. This is great. City has been talking about this. So is the province. It's nice to see follow through. And by the way, speaking of local, if you live in NDG Côte-des-Neiges, in that borough, the city there, the local administration, has finally, you know, they said they would do an audit on bike paths. Well, they are. And on Terrebonne, where you had a bike path, I guess, on either side of the street, I remember how contentious this was at the beginning. One of those sides will be eliminated for the winter, so people will actually have a place to park a car because not everyone's got a driveway or a garage. So that's something that's going to be happening. I believe we're going to be talking about that later in the show as well for the people who live out in that part of the city in NDG. Consider it. I hate to even say it that way. Consider it a victory. To me, it's just common sense. For the number of people who are actually riding bikes in the winter, you still have a lane. You just don't have one on each side of the street. I think that's okay. So we'll cover that for you as well. But as I said, our question today concerns the city, but here's the deal. The day after the PQ won the provincial election, Montreal Mayor Soraya Martinez-Ferrada was asked how the city would handle a possible referendum on independence. Now, remember, the PQ, even, you know, take him at his word or not, this is a party that wants ultimately to hold a referendum on separation, right? So that's the party now in power. Is it top of mind for them? Maybe not. Maybe, who knows? If we hold, you know, PSPP to his word that it's not going to happen until 2029, January, when Donald Trump steps down, fine. So anyway, the mayor's asked how the city would handle a possible referendum on independence. This is what she said.
5: Montreal doesn't have a role in that. I mean, Quebec is a conversation that needs to be decided at the National Assembly, and we'll respect the National Assembly decision.
0: Okay. And then she said this.
5: We in Montreal, we have a lot on our plates. We have homelessness to tackle, infrastructure issues to tackle, winter to get ready for. And those are the priorities that I'm looking into for the next few weeks.
0: So I take that to mean we can walk and chew gum at the same time. We can do everything that needs to be done in the city to get ready to deal with the crisis that already exists here, whether they're infrastructure or homelessness or whatever. But at the same time, On the question of a referendum and where Montreal stands on that, or, you know, where the administration would, again, I'll simply say, remember the PQ, other than perhaps the fact that, I guess, Paul St. Pierre Plamondon lives here in Montreal, they won nothing on the island. So short and sweet, to the point, the mayor, Montreal does not have a role in that. Quebec is a conversation that needs to be decided in the National Assembly. We will respect the National Assembly's decision. That was a deliberate message of calm from the person heading what she described as the economic, cultural, and social heart of Quebec, the city of Montreal. Now, on election night, she had also said she would always be ready to work with the government when the interests of Montrealers are at stake. Okay. There's a case for reaction like that, trying to calm things down. I completely get that. Plus, as I said, a referendum is not on the table right now and maybe won't be until 2029. Also, to be fair, municipal governments typically do not take a side in a constitutional fight. And a mayor who picks a fight with a brand new provincial government risks putting the city's priorities at risk, right? We know how it was with François Legault. It did not go well. And we've already heard from the mayor now saying, you know what? So far, talks with PSPP. Maybe there's a new direction where a provincial government actually realizes that Montreal is the economic engine and works with the city and gives it what it needs to get things done. So that's a good sign. So to bring up the referendum issue this early, mayor didn't think it's a good idea. But there's another side. This new government, the provincial government, is one Montreal, as I said, largely did not vote for. The PQ won two seats on the island, sorry, but none in Laval. And Montreal, as we all know, is where much of the province's economic activity happens. So again, any serious talk of separation could potentially affect business and investments. That's not something we want to see. But critics of the mayor and her reaction argue that saying Montreal doesn't have a role risks us leaving us out of the debate altogether. So here's my question to you. Is the mayor taking the right tone in saying Montreal does not have a role in ultimately a referendum question, given that the city is the province's economic engine? Do you agree that the best decision is to stay out of the conversation now? Or do you think Montreal should make its voice heard now before any referendum is called? And I bring this up because, you know, if you've been listening, how many times whenever we talk about this, people say, you know what? If Quebec's going to separate, Montreal should be allowed to separate too. We are not the same necessarily as the rest of the province. Montreal should have that voice and have that ability. It comes up all the time. So question to you, do you like what you heard from the mayor when she said, you know what, comes to a referendum, we're going to wait. We don't have a role in this. It's the province's decision. We'll go along with whatever the province decides. Agree or disagree? 790-0800, 514-790-0800 for your texts when we come back.
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16: Good afternoon. It's 2:30. I'm Jason Mayoff for the CTV News Update. Prime Minister Mark Carney says the future of Canada will be decided by Canadians. He was responding to a question about Elon Musk's post on X yesterday that Quebec, Alberta, and Saskatchewan should separate from Canada. Six young people riding in a Communauté vehicle crashed into the wall of a Saint-Henri-des-Panneurs while trying to escape from police. It happened around 10:15 this morning. Five of the six people, all under 18, have been arrested. Only one person who was in the car was slightly injured. And a Quebec Superior Court has authorized a class action lawsuit alleging a massage therapist sexually assaulted them at Nordic Spa Village in Chelsea between 2007 and this year. Lawyers say 143 people contacted them with similar claims. The suit seeks damages from the spa, alleging it failed to prevent or stop the alleged abuse. For more news, including what's open and what's closed for Thanksgiving Day next week, go to ctvnewsmontreal.ca. And with the latest from the CJAD 800 Traffic Center, here's Lauren Glazer.
3: We're seeing delays now on the eastbound side of the TCAN, volume between Cavendish and Papineau on the eastbound Met, again between Lacordaire and the Anjou Interchange. Southbound 25 is busy also. We pray vote to the tunnel. We do have delays on the westbound side of the Met, starting at Lacordaire to DeCary. We did have an accident at Lacadie for northbound Laurentian. Volume there is from St. Rose out to the 640 for northbound DeCary. It's a busy drive. It's length. Also delays southbound DeCary from the top to Van Horn for southbound 15. That is busy now between De La Verendrye and the Champlain. Pretty tough on the westbound side of the 20. Volume starting at Turcotte out to Norman. 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
16: Your Dormivu Weather Center forecast, a mix of sun and cloud today, the high 17, partly cloudy with a chance of showers this evening, the low 10, and a mix of sun and cloud with a chance of showers tomorrow, the high 14. It's 17 downtown. Your next CTV News update is at 3 o'clock.
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30: Montreal doesn't have a role in that. I mean, Quebec is a conversation that needs to be decided at the National Assembly, and we'll respect the National Assembly decision. We in Montreal, we have a lot on our plates. We have homelessness to tackle, infrastructure issues to tackle, winter to get ready for, and those are the priorities that I'm looking into for the next few weeks.
31: That is our mayor, Soraya Martinez-Ferrada, reacting to the question on what should Montreal be saying with respect to this idea of a referendum now that the Parti Québécois has formed the government. And I'll say, I agree with what she said. The reason I bring this up today is because there are critics out there saying, no, you know what, this is Montreal. We are, you know, the biggest driver in this province's economy. We ought to have a say. And when it comes to how people voted, to correct myself, I said zero the first time. There are two seats won by the PQ, two of them. One is Paul St-Pierre Plamondon's own seat, right? And then another seat in Pointe-aux-Trembles, which used to be a CAC seat that now has gone PQ. But that's it on the entire island. So where I think, you know what, the idea of stay out of it for now, first of all, you know, again, if we're going to hold Paul St-Pierre Plamondon at his word that there will be no referendum until 2029, again, I'm not sure. That's what he said. I have often said, what if something changes? What if Donald Trump is gone? Or so, you know, that's reason to perhaps open that door even sooner. But regardless, that's really what I'm asking you. Did the mayor do the right thing, in your opinion, in saying that Montreal will remain neutral? Basically, that's what she's saying. In any decision on a provincial referendum for now, that it does not have a role, as she said, in that decision. Or, as some critics are saying, should she have said something more along the lines of, Montrealers do not share the idea of a referendum and separation. After all, if Quebec can separate from Canada, why couldn't Montreal consider separating from Quebec? That idea has come up many, many times. So what do you think? Best to stay out of the conversation on a referendum now as the city of Montreal, or make the voice of the city heard at this time? 790-0800. Let me go to Michael on line one. Michael, what do you think?
32: Hey, Aaron. I kind of agree and disagree. I mean, I agree with the mayor, and believe me, political restraint usually isn't my favorite spectator sport. But, I mean, we know the PQ barely managed to get a pulse in Montreal and Laval.
31: Yeah.
32: So we already know where those voters stand on its political agenda. I also don't think we need the mayor waving a big red Canadian flag and declaring war.
31: Right.
32: auditioning for a heritage minute, you know? Her job is to run Montreal, not become the opening act of the next referendum circus. Especially right now, she probably wants to curry favor and get as much as she can out of the current government. And I mean, the American opposes the sovereignty argument without turning every conversation with Quebec City into, you know, a constitutional cage match.
31: Yeah, I'm inclined to agree with you for just that reason. It doesn't have to be that. I mean, again, you know, the big question here is, will in fact Paul St-Pierre Plamondon do what he says he would do, which is wait until Jan 2029 when Donald Trump is out of office to begin the referendum process, which doesn't mean, by the way, my understanding, that this is not going to get talked about, that studies are not going to be done. He's already said they're prepared to spend $130 million to look into this. Does that happen now? And does it happen at the exclusion of everything else that's been talked about, like homelessness, like building homes, like, you know, taking Santé Quebec and redoing that? So maybe that is the best approach, right? Let's not jump the gun, if I can put it that way, before we actually know what's going to be happening. So I'll take you to say, yeah, you think that's right.
32: Well, yeah, because honestly, sometimes the smartest person in the room, Aaron, is the one who knows when to shut up.
31: Yeah, exactly.
32: Especially when everyone else is fighting over a country that hasn't gone anywhere.
31: Good point. Michael, thank you for the call. Always appreciate it. Bram, what do you think?
3: Well, for the moment, of course, there's no decision being taken.
31: True.
3: But we should, in fact, express the opinion of the people on the island, because we have no other representation of the National Assembly. And the simple fact is that we should, hey, if Quebec can separate from Canada, why really can't Montreal separate from Quebec? Partition is an
31: option. So if we ask that as a hypothetical, and as I said, it's come up a lot, and it used to come up a lot in the past, right, when referendum talk would heat up. And there was always, there's an answer that we can't, by virtue of, even if we wanted to do it, right? Whatever the law is, constitutionally, we could not do that. And then I always ask the question, well, why not? Why couldn't we change that rule? So I don't know that there's ever necessarily been an answer to that other than, no, even if Montreal wanted to separate from Quebec, if Quebec wants to separate from Canada, we're not able to do it. No one has ever explained why that's the case. I mean, could Montreal conduct its own vote? And if the city voted, a majority of people voted to stay in Canada and not in a separate Quebec, could that work? I have no idea.
3: So our constitution is printed on toilet paper. Yeah. We can use the notwithstanding clause at the personal level, I guess.
31: Yeah, we'd have to use it on our own. I don't think we have that option. But Bram, thank you for the call. Pascal, what about you?
6: Hello, Aaron. How are you?
31: Good, thank you. How are you?
6: I'm fine. Listen, I think that the mayor, she's being cautious, but it's true that she could say that because of the results of the vote from Montreal, you know, that the Montrealers, I think she could say that confidently, Montrealers don't share the same opinion on a referendum. But one thing that I want to say is that the question of referendum is not as simple as people think. It's not about going to the poll and voting we separate or not.
31: Mm-hmm.
6: Because the land doesn't belong to the people of Quebec. It belongs to the First Nation.
31: Well, yeah, of course, that's always the argument. The question is, you know, government after government acknowledges that. But when push comes to shove, do you really think that'll make a difference?
6: I think it will, because it won't be constitutional to take the land away from the First Nation, mm-hmm. who have an agreement with the British Crown.
31: Well, understood. But you know what? This government's not a big fan of the British Crown to begin with, right?
6: Oh, yeah, I know. I know.
31: Pascal, I appreciate the call. Basha, what about you?
7: Hi, Aaron.
31: Hi, go ahead.
7: Yeah, there's no question at all that Montreal, if Quebec can separate from Canada, then that would serve as an excellent motivation for Montreal to separate from Quebec, because Quebec, Montreal is a complete different entity from Quebec insofar as it's got its own. People flock from around the world to Montreal alone, which has nothing to do with the province. Montreal is so unique.
31: Yeah.
7: Plus, it has unique radio stations.
31: Yeah, but we're all Quebecers, right, Basha? I mean, whether you live in Montreal or, you know, Pointe-au-Pic, it doesn't matter.
7: Not really. I mean, I go to Montreal for Montreal, not for Quebec.
31: And that's fine, but what does that have to do with separation? I mean, you know, Montreal would still be Montreal. People would still come here because it's not going to change as a city. It just would become, you know, a city within a new nation.
7: I visit Montreal.
31: Okay.
7: I think that's a great idea.
31: Okay.
7: I would vote for you to be the president.
31: Thank you so much.
7: Montreal.
31: I appreciate the call and the offer. Text message. This is to Mayor Soraya Martinez-Ferrada. Is she kidding? This is someone who believes she should have said something. Our futures, our kids' futures, our grandkids' futures are at stake. Of course we need to be involved. I guess the question is, do we need to be involved now before we even have an idea what this might look like? Maybe that's really the question. Stan, what about you? What do you think?
8: Yeah, first of all, Stéphane Dion once said that if Canada is divisible, so is Quebec.
31: Sure.
8: But the point is, we're going down a rabbit hole. I'm sorry, if Quebec being divisible, and let's say Montreal, would it be City of Montreal? Would it be Montreal Island? Would it be Montreal along with Laval and Longueuil?
31: Mm-hmm.
8: It's a horrible thing to even contemplate because it'll drive everybody crazy. And as far as the mayor giving her statement, let's look very quickly at perspective of history. I was there at the first and second referendums, as you were, and I remember Jean Drapeau in 1980. He was already mayor then for over 20 years, and he said he was a proud Canadian and he didn't want Quebec to separate. By the time he got to the 90s and was Mayor Bourque, he took a more nuanced stand and he was more neutral because he knew it would be divisive either way, and I think the current mayor also should not take an official position because no matter what she does, she'll be vilified from the other side.
31: Okay, well, let me ask you a question. That's a fair point. So when you say take a neutral position, that's just exactly what she said. Let's wait till the provincial government decides to do something, and then we'll go with whatever they decide.
8: Well, they have no choice. If it's completely legal, then nobody in Quebec has a choice. No other city, not Quebec City, not Sherbrooke, not Montreal, or anybody else.
31: And then is Montreal able? Because as I said, and maybe Stan, you have a take on this as well. If that was to happen, and we end up, you know, let's go down the road, and we end up having a referendum on separation, and push comes to shove. Does Montreal have that option to say, no, we are not part of this?
8: Well, that's, again, what Stéphane Dion said, but he never clarified.
31: Right.
8: I think he would be a very good interview to ask, how would the logistics work? Who would be on the yes side and the no side of a referendum? And again, what would be the parameters of where the vote would take place around Montreal?
31: Stan, hang on one sec. Alice, can you make a note to call Stéphane Dion? I'd like to have him weigh in on this. We actually had him on the Corner Booth podcast last week. Didn't talk about this, but talked about the election in general. Stan, I'm going to reach out. You bring up a really, really good point. If anyone could maybe give us an idea, he'd be the guy. Thank you for the call. I appreciate it. Hal, last word goes to you. What do you think?
9: Well, thanks for taking my call.
31: Yeah.
9: What is wrong with this lady? Does she not understand that based on the results of Monday's election, the majority of Montrealers do not wish to be governed by a separatist party, yet alone suffer another referendum? Like, hello, wake up. This is what the city of Montreal is telling you. It's your duty and it's your responsibility to stick up for Montreal. It's as simple as that.
31: But we're not there yet, Hal, right?
9: You know, this whole election is a conundrum. You know, how could 28% of the popular vote rule the majority with their agenda of sovereignty? It doesn't make
31: any sense. Well, you're right. You're 100% right. And I think a lot of people look at that. But the bottom line is the reality is we have a new government. Yes, they won with only 28%, but you know what? We live in a democracy. So the votes count. That's who won. And that's the situation we have. You know, we can't go back and, you know, redo the election and say, well, you know, you have at least, you need 40% to form a government. It doesn't work that way. This is what I hate to use that word. This is what we're stuck with for now. So for the time being, until such time as we, you know, we have a clear indication of what this party plans to do, I think what the mayor said is okay. I think we wait, we wait to see what happens and then decide to react. And to your point about the city of Montreal where the PQ, we know here, as I said, only two seats on the island went PQ. We have to kind of live with that, Hal, unless there's a better way to do this. Do you know of one?
9: Aaron, it has to be fixed and it has to be fixed soon because Quebec is going to go down the drain if we're not going to change this mess that we're in.
31: Everyone talks about changing it, and it never gets changed. Hal, I thank you for the call. I'll bring this back after 4 o'clock, maybe get some takes. I'll be honest, I didn't think many people would think what she did was wrong. I agree. I think, you know, Michael, to his point as well, I think we're at a stage now in this election. Let's face it, this guy, he's not even officially the premier yet, by the way. He's still, for all intents and purposes, the premier-elect until he's sworn in. And that ought to be an interesting day. So maybe we're a little ahead of ourselves here. And I will point out the one other thing which no one brought up, but I think it's important to mention. If you come out, if you're the mayor and you come out now and you take that stand, right, about, well, you know what, you didn't win, you won two seats on the island, there are Montrealers, you know, don't feel the same way you do about separation. While that's being said, remember, you're trying to deal with a provincial government here, and that's always the issue. Trying to get money, trying to get commitments, trying to build, you know, your infrastructure, whatever it happens to be. You have to negotiate at the same time on all those issues. Do you really want to throw the referendum question in their face right out the gate? I don't think so. because I think that's how politics works. There's a little bit of give, right? There has to be. So I think she did okay in doing this. For those of you who don't, and I get it, our future, our grandkids, yeah, but we're not there yet. Thank you for the calls. Appreciate your texts on this one as well. Let me go to traffic, see what's going on. CJD 800 Traffic Center. Lauren Glazer in a check on the drive. Lauren?
10: Aaron, it's busy now on the westbound side of the 20 between Turcotte and Norman. You are losing some time also after Morgan running into a problem. That's before Anse and Cabatel. Eastbound side of the 20 delays also between 32nd and 1st Avenue for the outbound side of the Mercier Bridge. Tough already from Ville-Saint-Pierre. Northbound the Carry, difficult its length. Also delays on the eastbound side of the T-Can. The volume now between Cavendish and Sailor on the eastbound side of the Met. More volume eastbound Met, Lacourt Air back to Anjou for southbound 25. That's busy now between Beauvais and the Tunnel. Off and on slowdowns for the westbound side of the Met. Start at Lacourt Air out to the Carry Interchange. 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
31: All right, thank you, Lauren. We'll take a little break. We'll come back and get you caught up on what's going on the calendar for today. Somewhat a fan on the internet today. Got some good stuff here. Oh, and don't forget, another chance today to win our Metropolitan Rust Proofing gift certificate. I think today's song might be a little more difficult than it has been up until so far this week. Brian, you've seen the song. What do you think? We can get a winner in this?
11: I think it's really easy.
31: Really?
11: 100%.
31: Okay, we'll see. That's coming up later in the show. All right, the calendar coming up next.
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31: All right, taking a look at the calendar for today. Ladies and gentlemen, today, and maybe someone could recommend a place, it's been a while, today is National Pierogi Day. National Pierogi Day. So for those who don't know, pierogi, a dumpling made from unleavened dough that's folded around a filling, sealed into a half moon, boiled or pan-fried in butter with onions. The classic fillings, the classic pierogi. Is mazurka still around on Prince Arthur? I don't think so. Classic filling, potato and cheese, although there can be sauerkraut or meat. And there are apparently other versions now that are like dessert pierogies. So blueberries, cherries, that kind of thing. And is most closely associated with the country of Poland for pierogies, where it is a national comfort food. You guys know, you're nodding, so you know a pierogi place?
19: Yeah. Two good ones. You got Stash Cafe in the Old Port. Amazing, amazing restaurant.
31: Stash is still around. Wow.
19: Stash is still around. Okay. I go religiously. And Pierogi Lily. Do you know that one?
31: No.
19: Pierogi Lily, I was just Googling. They're on Fairmount West. And okay. I think they're fairly new. It's a Ukrainian family that opened it recently.
31: Pierogi Lily.
19: Pierogi Lily.
31: On Fairmount.
19: Yeah, on Fairmount.
31: Excellent. Thank you. National Pierogi Day. So, of course, I had our pierogi our CJD singers try to come up with something to mark the occasion because everybody loves pierogies. Here's what we got.

0: There you go. Pierogi Day, National Pierogi Day. They are so good, our singers. So today, makes me kind of want to have some for dinner, pick some up. So maybe we'll try that today. Maybe the one in Old Montreal, Stash Cafe, for your pierogies. Brian, are you a pierogi guy? Didn't even ask. Let me guess, you make your own.
1: I could make my own.
0: I'm sure you could.
1: It's not a problem.
0: Not a thing for you, pierogies?
1: No, I don't mind pierogies.
0: Yeah? You don't mind them?
1: I don't mind them.
0: Okay,
1: I want to go out of my way.
0: Ladies and gentlemen, taking a look at what we found on the internet for today, some positive reinforcement for those of you who are having trouble giving up anger.
2: I find more and more that I'm seeing people looking for things to get angry about.
0: Yeah.
2: They're literally focusing on one negative thing to get angry.
0: Yeah.
2: Well, when we get angry, the only thing we're doing is ruining our own day. Why do we want to do that? Don't do that.
0: No.
2: We lose so much time waiting in line for things, waiting for other people, waiting for this, waiting for that.
0: Mm-hmm.
2: We don't have time to waste by being angry.
0: Hear, hear.
2: It doesn't get us anywhere. And it certainly doesn't help any situation at all.
0: Agree.
2: This life is meant to be lived and meant to be happy.
0: Yeah.
2: And you deserve all of that for yourself.
0: Thank you.
2: And I know you can do it.
0: Thank you.
2: I believe in you.
0: I believe in you too. Thank you very much. There you go. Give up on your anger. Get you nowhere. Why do you have that? Get rid of it. I'm glad the rape of the, to offer now motivational speeches in our what I found on the internet moments. A little comedy today. This is Bill Dwyer.
3: And what's the deal when you're putting your kids to bed at night and you say to them, good night, sleep tight, don't let the bed bugs bite. Such a reassuring thought for a child drifting off to dreamland. Good night. You have insects in your room. I hope spiders don't crawl into your ears. Good night, buddy! Alrighty, now it's nighty-night time. Hey, I hope a monster doesn't jump out of your closet and drag you off to hell. Good night, pal! What was that? Oh, I thought I saw something under your bed. Alright, nighty-nighty now. Alrighty, nighty-nighty, Mr. Tidy-Whitey, Sidey-Bitey. Hey, why are you crying? Come on. I'm gonna turn off the nightlights, sissy. Time to grow up. Well, that's his name. That could have been a mistake right there. I don't know what I'm doing as a father. Last year for Halloween, for my daughter's costume, we dyed her fingers yellow, and she went as a chain smoker. So cute. She was wheezing, her clothes stunk. Came home with a bag full of breath mints.
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0: Alrighty, let's see what's cooking. Brian Calisar with an update for us, BK.
1: Yeah, let's start with the concert tonight, Aaron.
0: Concert tonight, yes, sir.
1: Oshaga presents Filipino-British...

0: Booby.
1: Who?
0: Oh, Alice knows. You know what? Let's just, Alice, who, please explain.
1: Biba.
2: Oh, no, I don't know her enough, but she's like really well known.
0: Yeah. Biba Doobie.
1: Biba Doobie.
0: Biba Doobie. Plus Bell and Laval. Okay. Doors open at 7. Show starts at 8 o'clock. Tickets start at about $65. You have a song?
1: Is this Biba Doobie here that we're going to hear?
0: I'm getting
1: you said Filipino, right?
0: Yeah, Filipino, Filipino British.
1: British. Okay. Okay. That's nice.
0: Yeah.
1: Okay. Tonight where?
0: Place Belle and Laval. Tickets start at about $65. Reminder, big show happening tomorrow night at the Bell Center. The Smashing Pumpkins are in town. And I just saw that they released some new tickets starting at about $115. Okay. On TV tonight, the third season premiere of Georgie and Mandy's First Marriage at 8 o'clock. You also have the series premiere of Eternally Yours at 8:30. This is a brand new sitcom about a family of vampires dealing with 500-year-old marital issues while trying to act normal around their daughter's human boyfriend.
1: Eternally Yours.
0: Yeah, added to your, added to your ideas, favorites. Okay. Late night guys, Jimmy Fallon has Kerry Russell and Charlie Heaton. Over on Jimmy Kimmel, Michael Douglas will be a guest. Movie to watch tonight on Crave 1, Top Gun at 7:05. On TNT, Jaws at 8 o'clock. On Stars 1, Step Brothers at 10:45. In sports, NHL 10 games are on the ice tonight, including the Montreal Canadiens, who look to jump back in the win column when they host the Nashville Predators at the Bell Center. Puck drops at 7, and verified resellers have tickets starting at about $190, but of course you could catch all the action over on TSN 690 with pre and post game coverage. In baseball, there's only one more series left in the divisional round, and tonight it's game 4 between the Cleveland Guardians and Chicago White Sox. First pitch at 8 o'clock. The White Sox lead the best of 5 series 2-1. The winner of this series will take on the Tampa Bay Rays after they swept the New York Yankees last night thanks to fan interference called in the 6th inning, altering a would-be tying 2-run homer into a run scoring double.
1: You know what? Even if that had been ruled a home run, and by the way, fans got to do something about that reaching over. You think you'd know that going to a ball game?
0: Especially when you're a fan of the team that's hitting the potential home run. In the National League, it's a rematch of last year's championship series as the defending champs. LA Dodgers take on the best team in baseball this year, the Milwaukee Brewers. That series begins on Sunday. Cool fact, Dodgers and Brewers is the second NLCS in Major League Baseball history between 100 win teams.
1: Oh, no kidding.
0: That's insane.
1: Two best teams in baseball.
0: Yeah, last time that happened, 1976 with the Reds and Phillies. Wow. Thursday night football features the 0-4 Tampa Bay Buccaneers taking on the 2-2 Dallas Cowboys. Kickoff is at 8:15. According to Mies Ogier, the Cowboys are favored by 8.5 points. Let's start with Alice. Alice, who you got?
2: I can't start doubting Mies Ogier. I'll go with the Cowboys.
0: Cowboys.
1: I'm going to take the upset. I think that's too many points to cover.
0: You know what? You've been hot these past couple of weeks, so I'm going to take...
1: My advice?
0: I'm going to take Alice. I'm going to take Alice. All right. 8.5.
1: All right, there you go. Biba Boob. What again?
0: Biba Doobie Day.
1: Biba Doobie.
0: Yabba Dabba Doo. Tonight, Place Belle.
1: Biba Doobie.
0: Yeah.
1: What a great name.
3: Yabba Dabba Doo.
1: Thank you very much. There you go. Tonight at Place Belle, check her out. Very talented young lady. When we come back after news, Yabba Dabba Dooba, we're going to talk to Canada's official commissioner of languages ruling today, or a suggestion. I'm not sure what happens with it. On former Air Canada CEO Michael Russo, Kelly Burke joins me next.
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7: In the news, Prime Minister Mark Carney says the future of Canada will be decided by Canadians. We'll get to that in just a moment. A mix of sun and cloud today. It is 17 downtown. Weather details in minutes. And here's what's making news right now. We'll hear from the Prime Minister on Elon Musk's comments about separation, the city's plan to help keep homeless people warm this winter, and the official languages commissioner goes after the outgoing head of Air Canada. For the latest from the CJAD 800 Traffic Center, here's Lauren Glazer.
8: Difficult drive down northbound the carry its length. Also slow down southbound the carry from the top to Van Horn. For southbound 15, busy also between De La Verendrye and the Champlain. Westbound start of the 20, tough Turcotte to Norman again before Morgan to a problem. That's before Ancien Cabatal. Northbound 13, lots of volume now. Good for 2 out to Henri Parras again between the 344 and 640. You're also slowing south.

0: 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Conditions in app. Traffic and transit every 15 minutes on CJAD 800. 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
1: In the news, Prime Minister Mark Carney says the future of Canada will be decided by Canadians, not foreign governments or large tech firms that think they can tell us what to do. His comments come a day after Tesla and SpaceX CEO Elon Musk posted on social media that Quebec would be better off separating from Canada and that Alberta and Saskatchewan should do the same.
2: The future of Canada will be decided by Canadians, and the priorities of Canadians, the priorities of the people of Quebec.
1: Saskatchewan Premier Scott Moe replied to Musk's post on social media yesterday with a short rebuttal. No. Official Languages Commissioner Kelly Burke is rebuking Air Canada's outgoing CEO for a condolence message that he delivered almost entirely in English after a deadly plane crash in New York earlier this year. Burke says her office received a large number of complaints after Michael Russo posted a four-minute video that only included two French words. Bonjour and merci.
3: The intensity of the reactions and the high volume of complaints received in response to this video show that both of our official languages genuinely matter to the Canadian public and that we must continue to protect them.
1: The commissioner says bilingualism is an essential skill for any leader, whether in politics, the federal public service, or the private sector. Russo is retiring this year. Montreal Mayor Soraya Martinez-Ferrada says the city is planning to provide 3,000 beds in emergency shelters this winter to address homelessness, which she says is the biggest humanitarian crisis the city is facing. And she says there will be 9 warming shelters across several boroughs that will remain open around the clock.
4: We're also working on a site for transitional accommodations for people that are waiting for a home, and we will have more to say on that very soon. Warming centers save lives, and they must remain a bridge to housing.
1: She says she believes the city will get the funding it needs after Premier-designate Paul St-Pierre Plamondon promised to make homelessness a top priority. Today's announcement comes after a woman died early yesterday in a fire in a homeless encampment in Montreal North. A Camino tow car crashed into a dépanneur in the southwest borough during a police chase this morning. Came after a conflict between two people, and when police arrived, there were 6 young people in a vehicle that fled before crashing into the store. Only one person in the car was injured. No one in the dépanneur was hurt. 5 people, all minors, have been arrested. Police are still looking for one more person. The federal government has announced a $2 billion plan to help pay for heat pumps. Prime Minister Mark Carney says heat pumps are more efficient and can save you money.
2: On average, families heating with oil save around $2,000 a year, and those with those electric baseboard heating will save $1,400 a year by switching. 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In the summer, they run in reverse to cool your home. Families get a furnace and an air conditioner in one.
1: 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It's 17 downtown. For all the news during the day, stream us on your smart speaker. 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
8: Hello. Bonjour. I'm Michael Russo, President and CEO of Air Canada. Today is a very somber day at Air Canada. I'm here to provide information on an accident that occurred involving an Air Canada Express aircraft.
9: That is a former Air Canada CEO, Michael Rousseau. You heard the word at the beginning, which was bonjour. The only other French word in that message after that plane crash or that accident in New York was at the end of it all when he simply said merci. And I remember at the time, this is an outrage in Quebec. One of the pilots, of course, turned out to be a Quebecer. And this became an issue, right? We heard people speak in the National Assembly about this, the fact that he, despite being, you know, here his whole life, for the most part, had not learned French. He made a vow to learn French. There's now a new Air Canada CEO. But regardless, we find out today from the Commissioner of Official Languages, Kelly Burke, who's on the line, that after, I'm going to say several complaints, but Ms. Burke, I'll let you kind of run this down because several turns out to be an awful lot.
10: Yes, Aaron, and thank you for the opportunity to join this afternoon. Today was the day that we tabled the annual report with a reflection of all the complaints that we received between the period of April 1st of 2025 until the end of March 2026, and included among them, of course, are the large number of complaints that we received with regard to that that clip that you played earlier from Air Canada's CEO.
9: So when I see 2,425 complaints, that's what you received in all. How many of those specifically are about what Michael Rousseau did or didn't do?
10: Well, of the 22,420 complaints that we received in total related to this one event, okay, where the CEO issued his statement in English, primarily in English only.
9: So what happens in a case like this? I said this became obviously beyond a provincial, became a national issue. I mean, this was on the national news, the fact that someone at Air Canada, you know, was not even able or had not been willing to go ahead and speak more French, despite the fact he's been living here. What's your message today, your statement in your report? What do you say to people like Michael Rousseau?
10: Well, critical to address Canadians in those circumstances particularly, but generally in high-ranking positions across the country, and for our national carrier, the head person of that organization must be able to reach the Canadian public when he or she is speaking to them in those circumstances. It's a matter of being clear, equitable, respectful of our two national languages. Our official languages in Canada require that, and it's very important for our leaders to be able to access the public when they speak generally to it.
9: So when you put out, I mean, you have an annual report that you put out. This is what has come out in this one. A lot of people wondered what would be said. With respect to actions, are there any provided in this report that should be taken? How would it work?
10: Well, the way it works is that these 2,420 complaints are currently under investigation, and our investigation is underway. So I will limit my comments to those that I've already shared with you. But overall, the process unfolds that way with a report that we will be issuing later on in this cycle, likely this year or probably into the to the early winter of next year. But we will then issue a statement and all of the details that surround these complaints.
9: Are there, without revealing anything, you know, more than you have, I mean, are there punitive actions? Are there fines potentially involved? How would it work that way with respect to people who have gone ahead and not thought this important enough to be doing?
10: Well, this new legislative environment that we are working under with the revised Official Languages Act affords the commissioner multiple powers that I didn't formally have in this role, or neither did my predecessors. And you're quite right. You know, the gamut of opportunities as far as our powers are concerned, mine in particular, relate to issuing recommendations, but certainly an opportunity to evaluate the full gamut of authorities and powers that I have under the Act, including orders.
9: Can I ask, with respect to other complaints you received, and I know this one sucked up most of the oxygen in the room at the time, you received complaints, I'm sure, on a regular basis. Were there any other companies that measured up this same way, with so many people complaining about the fact that they were not able, first of all, about this incident, and I know there have been others of not being able to obtain bilingual service from Air Canada?
10: Yes, the very large number of complaints that we received fall into two large categories under Part 4 of the Act, and that's communications with the public and the services provided to the public, and also the language of work under Part 5. The greater number of complaints that we received this year relate to Air Canada, but also included in institutions that have been Subject to the complaints that we received in the year under review is National Defense, the RCMP, and airport authorities.
9: Okay, and I see as well you have, with respect to companies, Via Rail is included in here, so is Canadian National Railway as well?
10: Yes.
9: So what happened with respect to, and again, I realize, you know, you have more to come in terms of detail, but typically when this kind of missive goes out, do you have conversations with those people in the company at that level? Is there a conversation about what should happen next or what needs to change?
10: Very much in the context of our investigation, we work closely with federal institutions, and in this case, with the number of complaints that we received from Air Canada. Collaboration and discussions are definitely underway, and we will share those details once we're able to issue our report in the upcoming months.
9: Can I ask a question, like, you know, something general? Like, are we doing better now than we were in years past? Has there been a change, a positive change, in your opinion?
10: Generally speaking, the question, I believe, is a good one. We are making progress. The fact that we have a modernized act that affords additional powers to the commissioner is a positive sign. The Parliament has set out the path for me to follow as far as how to ensure that we make progress on our official languages. The language of work provisions that now afford persons who are working in designated areas to exercise the right to work in the language of their choice, regardless of whether or not their position is in fact designated. Another very positive step forward. And the last one that I'll mention by way of example is the fact that we have increased the level of language proficiency for managers across the public service and requiring a greater skill set managing staff across the country. So very positive steps in that regard. I think the fact that we've received a greater number of complaints is always a good sign because people are exercising their rights under the Official Languages Act. And I do think progress will continue to unfold.
9: Now that you mention that, I wonder for people listening as well, the fact that's an interesting thing to say, that given the more complaints there are, you know, more people are now understanding or realizing how they can access, you know, your services here, if I will, to go ahead and bring these things up. So what is the best way for people to do that?
10: Well, we welcome complaints in this office, and through our website, we have all of the instructions that are needed for people to feel very welcome in sending complaints to our office. And that is all, received in my office with a follow-up that then happens with the complainants. And we then review whether or not the complaints are receivable, given the level of ability that I have under the Official Languages Act. And once we make that determination, the complaint follows its course into an investigation. Okay. Then we're able to work with the complainant and the institution to find the right or to strike the right balance, but certainly to achieve a compliance with the Official Languages Act.
9: So I will mention, if you simply go or I guess punch it into your browser, Office of the Commissioner of Official Languages, the page that comes up on a complaints and investigations, take you through anything you would need to do. So it's a fairly easy thing to find. Ms. Burke, I want to thank you so much for your time. I very much appreciate it today.
10: Pleasure to be with you today, and welcome this opportunity.
9: Take care. 316, there you go. Let's take a look at traffic, see what's going on right now. Lauren Glazer at the CJD 800 Traffic Center. Lauren?
0: Aaron, we do have a lot of off-and-on volume now on the eastbound side of the TCAN, starting at Cavendish out to Papineau on the eastbound Met, and again between Lacordaire and the Anjou Interchange. Pretty slow for southbound 25, Ypres out to the tunnel. Lots of off-and-on volume as well on the westbound side of the Met, now between Lacordaire and DeCary. Northbound Laurentian, time lost there. Saint-Martin out to the 640 for northbound the Carry. That is difficult, its length. Also slowdowns now southbound the Carry from the top to Van Horn on the westbound side of the 20. Tough drive between Turcotte and Norman. You are losing some more time now between Ancien-Cabatal and Île-Perrot. 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
9: All right, 3:17. 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When you're really selling Toyota, you don't really need any other brands. By the way, the Michael Russo thing, which has boiled over, I think he left in August. There is a new head of Air Canada now, but it's amazing when the story comes back up and you talk to the language commissioner, right, and you realize in the entire address, and I remember this was a big deal at the time, this was all we got.
8: Bonjour. Merci.
9: That's it. Only two words he used. Now, I'd be curious to know now, and of course, he's not the head of the company anymore, and he said he would, of course, undertake learning French. how much better he's doing. I think we may have to follow up. 317, when we come back, if you live in the NDG Côte des Neiges borough, there are going to be some changes on Terrebonne Avenue with respect to bikes and cars and parking. 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
24: Someone sending out fake evacuation notices in Montreal. The city is warning it's a scam. And a lightning strike forces evacuations on the REM. Those stories and more at 6 o'clock on CTV News, live on Crave, the CTV News app, and CJAD 800.
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9: Well, it's been a while since we talked bike lanes in this city, but I do remember when the mayor was running and said that part of what she would be doing would be an audit of bike lanes. And I also remember, this goes back now a couple of years, the big issue in NDG over what was going to happen on Terrebonne Avenue. Well, it seems that a decision has been made. Alex Teodorescu is Montreal City Councillor for Loyola, that district, and is on the line. Alex, thank you for coming on. So when did this decision go down?
1: Hey, Aaron, good to be back on the air.
9: Yeah.
1: Well, the decision has been a long time in the making. It's something that we committed to doing even during the campaign, that we would look at this very polarizing, let's say, avenue, yeah, and try to find a compromise based on our pragmatic and reasonable approach. And so we've worked really tirelessly from the moment we got into office up until this week when we introduced our orientation to the borough council. And I think I'm very proud of the work that both the services and us in the cabinet here have done. And I think we finally found a reasonable way to move forward that will protect bikers, the cyclists, the families, and will also bring back some comfort for the numerous residents in the area who've complained for a long time that they have not been consulted and listened to, with the previous administration.
9: Yeah, so, you know, it's all about compromise, and that's what you like to hear happens at city council meetings. Everyone's got a position here, and I remember when this was an issue, some people who have cars, and as I said, you know, it would be different if everybody living on that street had a driveway or a garage, which they don't. So this was a bit contentious at the beginning. To have a bike lane on each side of the street to a lot of people seemed overkill. How is this going to work now going forward? What's going to happen?
1: Yeah, so look, just to give context, right, it is for those people who don't know the Terrebonne bike path, and I think it's very important to understand what the reality in our neighborhood is. At the borough council, I had people, pro-bike, protesters who came and never been on the Terrebonne bike path, so they had no idea what they were talking about. So for context, I live in the area. I'm a biker. I bike to work every day. I'm on Terrebonne bike path twice a day. I teach my kids how to safely ride on the Terrebonne bike path. So I come at it from a place where we need to maintain safety as much as possible. This is the paramount. This is really one of the top priorities. But we also need to listen to other residents in the area who have their challenges as well, getting around, accessibility. People who know the area know that we have an aging population, and for them it's really not easy to move around.
9: Yeah.
1: When bike paths on both sides of the street are taking up so much space, in 2023 it was 250 parking spots that were basically removed all of a sudden, and you can imagine the anxiety that it created to so many of our residents. That being said, the bike path, especially during the summer months, is very, very well used, and I think it's great for the families and the kids to move around, good habits to develop. What we see, though, especially in this bike path, is that during the months of December, January, February, and March, like so heavy winter, the traffic from bikers really drops by 95%. And in those months, the average traffic is 10 a day during the peak hours, right? So that's the total during the peak hours. So it's very, very partially used during those hours. So that's why we, looking at the data, working with the experts here for almost a year, we came to what we feel is an acceptable compromise, which is basically having one side of the street with the bike lane on one side only, repurposed for parking spots only during winter, so December, January, February, and March, and bring back the bike lanes on both sides as it is now during all the other time of the year. So, you know, when I know it's a good decision, what we made is that when we have both groups on the extremes of both groups who are complaining, but also the majority in the middle who call us, write to us saying that it's a good compromise. And they're very happy the way that it came out.
9: So, you know, it is, as I said, and as you're describing, it is a compromise. I will tell you, I kind of know the area a little bit. I grew up not far from there. So to me, when Terrebonne went from a two-way street to a one-way street, I'm like, why is this happening? And then, you know, from a motorist perspective, because, you know, I'm guilty, as a driver, it seemed like, you know, a street that was really never an issue before. I don't remember. I don't know what had happened with respect to safety there. I don't remember ever there being a problem. And then suddenly it's one way. And then suddenly on either side of the street, a bike lane, which seemed like, I'll be perfectly honest, seemed like overkill at the time. So I know it wasn't easy to do. You're obviously going to make somebody angry by doing what you're doing. But I guess my next question is, when is this going to take effect? And when you say the winter, does that mean this goes back to what it was once the winter's over?
1: Indeed. So just to come back on the first part of the question, so the timeline now, we need to go through a different stage of the approval. One vote in borough council then goes to city hall downtown, and then comes back here at the borough for another vote.
9: Oh.
1: And just in time for an implementation before Christmas. That's what the services told us.
9: Okay.
1: So we will see this new adjustment even this winter, because we want to be able to collect data to see what impact it has. And to be honest, you know, I just want to also put for context, let people know why we're doing this. It's in no way to be able to bring back some kind of, you know, people who want to drive really fast on our streets. This is not the case. You know, we certainly, you know, as a dad of two kids, you know, safety is really important. I really fought hard to make our school zones much safer. So I'm not going to be in the camp of those who say we need to drive faster on those streets, especially not on Terrebonne. So all the traffic calming measures will remain. For example, the putting it one way and the opposite direction from Cavendish, that actually reduced vehicular traffic by a lot, therefore making it even safer. And I think a lot of residents are now getting around to this idea, and a lot of residents, even vehicle drivers, are pretty happy with the situation. What really, really bothers a lot of people, and I really understand them, and that's why doing the door-to-door during the campaign, knocking on thousands of doors, this is the most important issue that came back, especially during winter, when it's really tough to go to find a parking, when you don't have a garage, and you have people of a certain age, they cannot walk two blocks, right?
9: Sure.
1: They cannot go over like a snow pile. And so for them, it was really important. And we need
9: it makes sense at the end of the day. I mean, I think that's great. I'm a little kind of taken aback now when you say, even though you pass this in council, it's going to take 2 months for this to actually play itself out. You know, that's how long it takes anything to happen.
1: Well, it's our beautiful bureaucracy.
9: Yeah,
1: you know,
9: so much
1: still learning
9: that.
1: About it, but you know, that being said, at least we'll see some changes this winter, and we'll be able to find a compromise, I think, that will be okay for a lot of people.
9: Alex, I am out of time. I thank you for your time. I appreciate it. And for people at an NDG, something for those of you who have been wanting to see this, it's coming. So that's good news. Alex Teodorescu from NDG, Côte d'Ivoire Borough. Thanks so much.
1: Thank you, Aaron.
9: Take care. 3:30, we got news coming up next. On the other side of that, we're going to talk tech with Carmi Levy. Stay with us.
2: Good afternoon. It's 3:30. I'm Jason Mayoff with a CTV News update. Prime Minister Mark Carney is responding to Elon Musk's post yesterday that Quebec should separate from Canada. Carney says a strong Quebec within a strong Canada allows us to live our lives free from large tech firms. I think they can tell us what to do. Mayor Soraya Martinez-Ferrada says she is detecting a change in tone coming from the premier-designate on homelessness. She announced the city's winter plan today, which includes more beds and 9 warming shelters that will stay open 24/7. And 5 minors have been arrested, and police are looking for one more after a car crashed into a dépanneur in the southwest borough. It happened during a police chase this morning. One person in the car suffered minor injuries. No one in the store was hurt. For more news, including a sex assault class action lawsuit against a spa in the Outaouais region, go to ctvnewsmontreal.ca. And with the latest from the CJAD 800 Traffic Center, here's Lauren Glazer.
3: We're having a tough time on the westbound side of the 20 now between Turcotte and Norman. Again, before I'll say Cabotal running into Il Perreault. Eastbound side of the 20 delays too between 32nd and 1st Avenue. For the outbound side of the Mercier Bridge, that is tough from Ville-Saint-Pierre. Northbound the Carry, difficult its length, also delays southbound the Carry now from the top to Van Horn. Southbound 15 pretty busy as well between Turcotte and the Champlain. A lot of off and on volume for the westbound side of the Met. Starting now Lacordaire running out to the Carry interchange. 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
2: Your Dormivu Weather Center forecast. A mix of sun and cloud today, the high 17, partly cloudy with a chance of showers this evening, the low 10 degrees. And a mix of sun and cloud with a chance of showers tomorrow, the high 14. It's 16 downtown. Your next CTV News update is at 4 o'clock.
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9: All right, time to check in with our CJAD tech guy. That is Carmi Levy, our tech analyst. The first subject, Carmi, I'm looking at our producer, Brian Calsoy, because Brian, I believe, was one of the early adopters of those. They were Meta glasses,
31: yeah,
9: right?
31: Yeah, my Meta Ray-Bans.
9: And now you can go to jail, apparently, Brian.
31: Oh, that's not cool.
9: Let me just double check.
31: That's not cool.
9: Carmi, what's the deal with AI glasses now? What's happening here?
1: Yeah, you're going to have to be in Norway for that. So they've become the first country in the world to introduce a temporary ban on using AI or smart glasses in certain public places like parks, beaches, and schools. And so they're also setting up a group, like an expert advisory group, to figure out, it'll give them about a year or so to talk about a possible permanent set of rules governing sort of where they can be used and how they can be used. And that's, you know, they are, and I'm sure Brian can probably talk for a very long time on how cool they are and the benefits of them. It's almost like having a smartphone on the tip of your nose. And there are some people who believe that that could be the future smartphone, that eventually we're all going to be wearing glasses like this. But a small, percentage of people have been using them for, let's call them, less than honorable purposes. Yeah. They're recording people without their permission. They are sharing that content online also without their permission, or any kind of advanced knowledge that they're even doing it. And as a result, in some corners, they're called creep glasses or pervert glasses. And even here across the country, a lot of restaurants and bars and clubs and concert venues have even updated their policies to ban people from wearing them when they go in because they're worried about what might happen.
9: I mean, dumb question maybe, but how can you even tell? I mean, at the outset, they just look like regular glasses. How have they changed at all that they're now that obvious that you can tell what they are?
1: Yeah, that's the thing. I mean, remember the first truly sort of, you know, notorious example of smart glasses were the Google glasses, and they looked like, you looked like a robot when you wore them. They were very kind of nerdy looking, and yeah. So if you walked into a room, everyone kind of stopped dead and stared at you, whereas Meta Ray-Bans and Meta Oakleys as well, they have a deal with Luxottica across their brands. They look like the Ray-Bans look like a regular pair of sunglasses, a regular pair of glasses, like Wayfarers. And so you really have to lean in closely to see that they're a little bit chunkier than the non-smart glasses version. There's a little kind of hole in the corner where the camera goes, but you've got to really be paying attention to tell the difference. And when someone is recording video or audio, there's a light that flashes to sort of, you know, indicate, yeah, right, you're being recorded. But that light is easily hacked. You can watch YouTube and TikTok videos that explain how to turn it off. Or you can even buy fitted tape. Go to Amazon. You can actually get a kit that covers it up, so that you can record without that telltale light going off. So there are all sorts of, it's always a small percentage of people who ruin it for everyone. And unfortunately, there are some folks who seem to think that it's a tool for recording people without them knowing. And that, of course, is causing all of this reaction.
9: Wow. Okay. That's going to be quite a challenge, I think. The next mm-hmm. story here, this is interesting because when I read it, it says researchers discovered ChatGPT can drive a car, but we already know Tesla can drive itself. So what's this story?
1: Yeah, so we know that Tesla can drive itself, and we know that the what's called the full self-driving technology does use artificial intelligence and machine learning as sort of part of, you know, what makes it do what it does. But the way they're trained on very specific sets of data from the road. So the researchers said, now, what if we took a regular large language model? So let's say we took ChatGPT or Google Gemini or Grok, and we tried to get them to drive. How would a model that, you know, perform? Because models are different. They're not trained on specific kinds of data. They're trained on pretty much the entire internet. And so as it turns out, they make really lousy drivers. They took their technology, they created something called Driving Bench. So it's kind of like a homemade, the researchers built this platform that is supposed to be an autonomous driving platform. They stuck it into a Toyota Corolla, put a bunch of cones up in a parking lot, and said, okay, drive from one side to the other. And they did it 11 times. And as it turns out, of the 11 runs, 8 failed to complete more than 11% of the course. They kept crashing into the cones, driving outside of the parking lot, driving into where other cars would have been parked. It was an absolute disaster. And so it really does illustrate that there's only so much that you can do with a large language model. If you want to do something that's really specific, like robotic surgery or driving a car, you got to have a very focused training model, only specific data, not the entire internet.
9: So I think it might be fair to say, though, with like everything else, the more they do this with more training, more whatever they do to, you know, make it work better, eventually it'll get to the point where you think it'll be able to drive as well as a human can drive?
1: Potentially, yeah. I mean, I think certainly within our lifetime, we are going to see autonomous vehicles that are either as good as or better than equivalent human drivers. And, you know, the added bonus there is they don't get distracted by their smartphones and they don't suffer from road rage. So that's a good thing. But there's an interesting piece of this research that kind of jumped out at me, and is that they measured how much it cost them. In other words, how much processing capacity did it take for these cars to drive using a large language model. And as it turns out, it cost just to drive across the parking lot cost them just under $8, which sounds cheap, but think about that. It's just a few meters of driving for $8. That's how much compute power it takes. We may very well have autonomy at some point, but the computing power to make that happen, we probably can't afford it.
9: What, imagine $8 to drive just that. That's insane. Okay, OpenAI, we're still with AI. It's funny, I said when I was teeing up the show today that I'd sent you a note saying, and seeing all these stories on AI and ChatGPT and whatever, you remember the days when we used to buy software in boxes? You miss those days, don't you?
1: I do. I mean, there was such control over it. You know, you took the disks out of the box, you installed them yourself, and once you installed it, you kind of owned it, right? It didn't turn off. It wasn't a cloud service that disappeared as soon as you stopped paying the subscription, and now everything is connected, and yes, you get updates all the time, but it's not the same, and to a certain degree, maybe it's not. Maybe we've regressed to a certain extent. I kind of miss those days.
9: You know, it's funny that you mentioned that. I think of something else just off the topic. I'd seen some posts like Adobe, right, which has all the software that for the longest time everyone owned. If you were, you know, doing any kind of graphic work at all, it was sort of the go-to. And now apparently, did you see the story that ChatGPT or one of the AI agents has actually figured out how to make all this stuff available for free as opposed to having to buy it from Adobe?
1: Yeah, there's a term called vibe coding, which is basically you don't have to be a software developer. You just go to a chatbot like ChatGPT or Google Gemini, and you tell it, you say, look, take a look at Adobe Photoshop or Lightroom, and look at the features and recreate it in software. Build it for me. Yeah. And so they literally reverse engineer Adobe software using an AI chatbot. They weren't a software developer. And so, you know, we often talk about software piracy. It's like, well, this is kind of like the ultimate form of software piracy. You just create it yourself with an AI bot if you use the right prompts. Absolutely terrifying. It's going off like a bomb throughout the entire technology industry because now software companies are thinking, well, am I next? Someone's just going to use ChatGPT to recreate my software. And Adobe charges hundreds and even thousands of dollars a year for a subscription. A lot of people complain about how much they cost and that the price has been going up in recent years. Well, now if there's a vibe-coded alternative, there are some people who will turn to that. Very scary for the software industry.
9: But when you say vibe, I'm not familiar with the term, but when you say vibe coding, do we assume that's like a mirror image? It's got everything that the regular program would have just done for free?
1: It's pretty close to it because basically what they do is they sort of point the chatbot toward. So, for example, I use Lightroom and Photoshop because I'm a photographer in my spare time. And so if I were to vibe code it, I would simply say, look, I have this software on my computer. Take a look at it. Recreate the features. Here are the features that are important to me. And I could create something that's pretty close to the original. It might not run as fast. There might be some glitches. It might crash a little bit more often. But, of course, this being AI, it would learn over time, and you could come up with better prompts and continue to improve it until the point that eventually maybe you wouldn't be able to tell the difference. It's a terrifying prospect for anybody who's ever created something and worries that somebody can rip it off. Now, AI chatbots are eminently capable of pulling off that capability.
9: All right. Really, just quick, the last thing I want to get to here, ChatGPT for teens carries what's quoted as an unacceptable risk. What's this story, this report?
1: Yeah, so ChatGPT for teens was supposed to be a safer version of the chatbot for teenagers that parents could set up for them. And so if they started to talk about, say, sexual topics or ask for health advice or violent or things, it would stop and it would refer them to help. It would maybe call the 988 line, seek a mental health professional's assistance, things like that. Speak to your parents or a caregiver. Well, as it turns out, the Common Sense Media, it's a nonprofit organization, they actually tested ChatGPT, and as it turns out, ChatGPT for teens is no safer than the regular version. In other words, where it's supposed to stop teens from engaging in these kinds of behaviors, it doesn't stop that at all. The chatbot still, talks about violence. It goes to sexual direction. It doesn't stop them. And even worse, it pretends to be a friend to the teenager, which, of course, as we know, drives addiction.
9: Yep, there we go. More of the same, sadly. You kind of wonder if and when this is going to change. I should have said if before I said when. Carmia, thank you so much. I appreciate it.
1: Thanks so much, Aaron.
9: Take
1: Have
9: care.
1: A great one.
9: You bet. Carmi Levy, our CJD tech guru. 3:47. Let's go to traffic. CJD 100 Traffic Center. Here's Lauren Glazer. Lauren?
3: Busy drive on the westbound side of the Met now, starting at LaCordaire through to the DeCary interchange. Westbound side of the TCAN, Volume 2, Covered 2 back to the 13. On the eastbound side of the TCAN, delays there between Cavendish and Papineau on the eastbound Met, again between Vio and Anjou. Southbound 25 is busy, bumpy into the tunnel. Northbound DeCary delays its length. Also delays southbound DeCary now from the top to Van Horn. Busy drive westbound 20, Turcon to Norman. You are losing more time between Anse-en-Cabaton and Il Perreault. 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Your next report at 4 o'clock.
9: All right. Thank you, Lauren. We'll take a little break. When we come back, you may have heard this story. It's becoming a bit of a cause célèbre here in the city. A young man who has a rather unconventional pet, and his story has gone viral. The unconventional pet is a baby raccoon. He's adorable, by the way, named Pepper. But the problem is, as cute as he is and as nice as this story seems to be, the idea is that unless Quebec's Environment Ministry makes a change, he may lose this raccoon and it would end up being euthanized. We're going to talk about this story. Elias talked about it this morning. I'm not going to have you weigh in on whether you're on Team Pepper, the raccoon, or Team, you know, the folks with the Environment Ministry. But the question on, you know, what happens when you actually come across, and it happens apparently a lot. Maybe you come across an injured pet, whatever it happens to be. You think, you know, you want to do the right thing. So you take it in, you take care of it for a while, and then you realize, okay, I need to do something. In the case of this raccoon, by the way, the Montreal man who found it, he's not in a rush to give it up. He would like to keep this animal, but he's being told he doesn't have a permit for it. We'll talk about this with someone from Animal Rescue in just a sec.
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13: Today, Tanguay salutes you, Helen. 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
9: So what do you do when you find a baby raccoon? You decide to take it in and take care of it. And of course, you grow attached to it. It becomes like your pet. You take it with you everywhere you go, including apparently on a bike ride while it's on your shoulder. And then find out that you need a permit to have a raccoon. And the Environment Ministry here only grants those to people who run a facility like a zoo, for example. And the person who found this one just simply does not want to give it up. He doesn't want to give it up because he doesn't want to give it up. He doesn't want to give it up because it's been suggested that if you would lose this pet raccoon to the Environment Ministry, the raccoon would simply be euthanized. And that's the last thing he wants to do. He also points out the gentleman who has taken this in, his name is Luca Berman, that he's tried to release it, what he says, in the wild, but it always keeps coming back. And I believe there's a quote in the story that says, "I don't care how much trouble I'm going to get in, they'll grab my baby over my dead body." That's his pet raccoon, Pepper. And this story has gone viral, not surprisingly. Rob Boisvert is founder of 269 Animal Rescue, which is an organization that operates throughout the greater Montreal area and part of Eastern Ontario as well. Rob, can I ask, a situation like this, I mean, this can't be unique. I'm sure this happens from time to time, but at some point, what happens?
1: Well, in regards to people when they take wildlife, especially raccoons, and they get them from a young age, the longer they keep them, the more they become humanized, I guess you could pretty much call it.
9: Okay.
1: And then in that case, when a raccoon gets a little bit older, and they can bite, they can scratch, all that fun stuff. They will get into every single thing in your house. So a lot of people, you know, it's fun and games when you get them nice and small, but when that size, they end up taking them to the forest and releasing them. And 9 out of 10 times, it's people like me and other rescuers that have to go and save these guys because they're coming up to people looking for help. And most people kind of like run away and, you know, chase them.
9: Well, in the case of from what I read in the story that's in our Montreal Gazette, he found this baby raccoon in a construction site that he happened to be working on. The mother had been shot and so had this little guy. But he's basically, for lack of a better way to describe it, nursed it back to health. And to his point about, look, I know the right thing to do is to let this, you know, little raccoon get out in the wild. But he says every time he's tried, it just keeps coming back. So what are you supposed to do?
1: Well, in that case, because that means it's been totally humanized because it doesn't want to stay in the wild. He needs to find some kind of a place that has other raccoons that can teach it how to be wild again, because they can be taught. Now, in regards to them, the way the ministry acts, well, if they can't find a place, that's what they do, because they're following their rules. Matter what they are. But yeah, you have to find an actual place that looks after raccoons and knows how to rehabilitate them to make them wild again.
9: Like a raccoon refuge kind of thing.
1: Yeah, yeah. There's a couple around north of Montreal that would probably do that. But other than that, I'm not sure. Yeah, in Quebec, I know we have some in Ontario, but you're not allowed to transport any animal from either province back and forth, especially with the rabies scare.
9: Is that a concern with rabies to begin with? I mean, does that have to be something he's concerned with?
1: Well, if he's going back, I read the thing, and he's going back and forth to the park with it.
9: Yeah.
1: What he has to understand, that raccoon does not have its shots, because he would need rabies shots and definitely distemper, because that's rampant around here. And if the raccoon ends up touching something that has distemper, which is, it's pretty much a death sentence for that animal. And if he has animals at home, well, that could be easily transmitted if they don't have their shots done up. And then, okay. You know, he's out in public riding around with this. So if anybody gets bit or scratched, you automatically have to go to the hospital no matter what and get rabies shots.
9: I will tell you that when the story was on our station earlier today, I know some people called up. One of them was a trapper who said, by the way, you may have a baby raccoon now, but if you're going to hang on to this, at around the age of 3, they become sexually mature. And they become very different. So as, you know, as cuddly, as sweet as the thing is now, I mean, the regular life cycle here means they're going to change. And when they do, it's not necessarily for the better.
1: Oh, I agree. When they reach sexual maturity, they become a totally different animal.
9: So in which case, this guy would be best advised to find. You mentioned you thought there was one in northern Quebec or north of Montreal.
1: I think there's a place called Nimas, if I remember right. They have a program where they sometimes, if they have room, and then there's this something to bend it. I can't speak French, but it's in French, and it's strictly raccoons. But okay. Most people are filled right to the max with raccoons because during the summer they get so many orphan babies.

0: something like, what's your best advice? But other than trying to take him up to someplace else like that, you know, what are you supposed to do here? You understand the situation he's in, right? He doesn't want to hand it over to the environment ministry because it'll be euthanized. And that's what he doesn't want to see. He goes to the park. He lets it go. He keeps coming back. He's kind of a quandary here.
1: Yeah. I feel for him because, I love animals, and the fact that if he does hand it over to the ministry, and they can't find anybody, it will be euthanized, unfortunately. So he really needs to try the hardest to find somebody, because you just can't release it into the wild the way it is.
0: Okay.
1: It will be a death sentence for it unless somebody else decides to help it.
0: I, even if you went online and posted and said, I have a baby raccoon, I mean, that doesn't solve the problem, because unless you own an area, like, some kind of a wildlife area, even if you had enough room for this thing to run around, that really wouldn't be solving the problem, would it?
1: No, because you're still completely humanized.
0: Right.
1: So it wouldn't know
0: what to do in the wild.
1: Not to fear, like coyotes and everything else.
0: It'd
1: be like, hey, that's a friend. And plus, hopefully this doesn't cause other people to start doing the same thing, picking up wildlife. Oh, that skunk looks pretty cute as a baby, so it grows.
0: Fair
1: and
0: enough.
1: Stuff like that.
0: Someone mentioned, by the way, one of the callers mentioned that a raccoon at some point, someone had one, actually learned how to open the fridge in their house.
1: they're probably one of the smartest animals I've ever known. They got those little fingers, and they can get into everything.
0: That's crazy. Hey, I thank you for the time. Really appreciate it. Thank you.
1: Yeah, no problem. Yeah. Glad to be on.
0: All right, Rob Boisvert from 269 Animal Rescue. I hope this guy works it out. His heart's in the right place. You know, Luca Berman, who took in this little pet, the Pepper, the raccoon. And I will tell you, I saw the pictures, and the raccoon's adorable. But as he said, that's now. As it gets older, going to change. I hope this ends up working out. I really do. 4 o'clock. We got news coming up in a sec. Then on the other side, James Menny. See what's on his mind today when we come back.
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5: Good afternoon. It's 4:01. I'm Jason Mayoff with a CTV News update. Partly cloudy with a chance of showers this evening. It's 16 downtown. Weather details in minutes. Here's what's making news right now. The Prime Minister says the future of Canada will be decided by Canadians, not Elon Musk. The city's winter plan for the homeless and the government's plan to pay a portion of the cost of your new heat pump. With the latest from the CJAD 800 Traffic Center, here's Lauren Glazer.
6: It's a slow drive down northbound 13. Volume starts at Godelias, runs down to Henri-Bourassa, again between the Vachon Bridge and 640. Southbound 13 delays there between Hickmore and the 20. On the westbound side of the 20, that is difficult between Turcotte and Norman. You are losing more time after Morgan running until Perot. For the outbound side of the Mercier Bridge, busy from Ville-Saint-Pierre northbound. The carry lots of volume there, starting at Sherbrooke up to the top. Southbound 25, that is a busy drive between Beaubien and the tunnel. A lot of off and on volume for the westbound side of the Met. Starting now, Lacordaire running out to the DeCarry interchange. 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
5: In the news, Prime Minister Mark Carney has responded to the comment by Elon Musk yesterday. Musk posted on X that Quebec should separate from Canada, and so should Alberta and Saskatchewan.
7: Building a strong Quebec within a strong Canada, and a strong Canada that means more independent, more sovereign, more prosperous, obviously. But also so we can live our lives as we choose in Quebec, in Canada, that respects our languages, our culture, our way of life, and free from interference from foreign governments and large tech firms that think they can tell us what to do.
5: Carney says Canada's future will be decided by Canadians. Musk has Canadian, American, and South African citizenship. City of Montreal presented its winter plan for the homeless today. Mayor Soraya Martinez-Ferrada says they bought 350 new beds so people can rest with dignity. And she says the city's warming shelters will remain open 24/7.
8: We're making all night.

0: And warming shelters stay open around the clock, so vulnerable people have a stable place to stay and do not have to keep moving from one resources to a coffee shop, to the metro, to the library, looking for a warm place.
1: Martinez Ferrada says she's detecting a new tone from the incoming PQ government on homelessness. Premier-designate Paul Saint-Pierre Plamondon has said he's taking homelessness personally and has announced short-term emergency funding. Police have arrested five minors after a car crashed into a dépanneur this morning in the Sud-Ouest borough. It started as a conflict between two people, and when police arrived, six people in a Communauto vehicle drove off. Police tried to stop them, but the chase only ended when the vehicle hit the store. One person in the car suffered minor injuries. No one in the store was hurt. Police are still looking for the sixth suspect. Well, Prime Minister Mark Carney today announced a $2 billion a grant program to help Canadians pay for new heat pumps. He says more than a million households in Canada that still heat with oil, propane, or diesel, which are at the mercy of the global market. He says heating a home with oil costs 70% more than it did 2 years ago.
2: There's another 6 million households, including many here in Quebec, that heat with electric baseboard heating, les plantes électriques, and outdated electric furnaces. So their costs aren't as volatile, but these households are still paying more than they have to, up to 45% more.
1: Low to median income households could get up to $10,000 to help pay for heat pumps. Those above the median household income will be eligible for up to $2,000. Well, accolades are pouring in following the news that Canadian poet Anne Carson has won the Nobel Prize in Literature. The permanent secretary to the Swedish Academy, Ingrid Carlberg, says it recognizes Carlson's bold, inventive oeuvre. Carson says she's having a quiet day in Iceland, despite learning she'd won the Nobel Prize in Literature.
3: I'm just eating crackers and drinking a cup of tea. Nothing really dramatic yet. Yeah, it's still morning. So sitting in the kitchen reading the London Review of Books and drinking tea.
1: She said she was listening to the wind when the panel reached her to notify her of the honor. And Canadian investment manager, ethical business proponent, and philanthropist Stephen Jaroslawski has died. He was 101. He founded Jaroslawski Fraser Company in 1955 and built the Montreal firm into what was at one point Canada's largest pension fund manager. Forbes says he was worth about $4 billion. He donated many millions of that, including to establish dozens of research chairs at Canadian universities. For interviews and other audio, go to CJAD800.com or download the iHeartRadio app. Your Dormez-vous Weather Center forecast, partly cloudy with a chance of showers this evening, the low 10 degrees. A mix of sun and cloud tomorrow, chance of showers or a thunderstorm in the afternoon, the high 13. And Saturday, sunshine and the high 15. It's 16 downtown. For all the news during the day, stream us on your smart speaker. Just say play CJAD 800. 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
1: 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The cause of the fire is under investigation.
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9: That is James Menny. He is over at the Montreal Gazette. So, Jim, I noticed your first story today involves François Legault. What's this all about?
10: Oh, well, this is, you know, we talk about the fights that Paul Saint-Pierre Plamondon is apparently ready to pick with Ottawa over the issue of, say, an oath of allegiance to the monarch or indeed maintaining the role of the lieutenant governor. And I remember that François Legault, who was by training an accountant, really didn't do any legislative homework. His big fallback was always, wow, you know, if there's a problem, we'll just invoke the notwithstanding clause. And if people are against it, we'll run it through with you know, we'll invoke the Bayon, we'll invoke closure right. to get this law through, and then we'll put the notwithstanding clause on it so it can't be challenged. So guess what? We're just going to be a law unto ourselves. Here's the thing. Paul Saint-Pierre Plamondon is you know, a McGill-trained, Oxford-trained. He's a lawyer. He has flight time as a lawyer. He understands how the law works. He understands, like, so when I see this headline saying, well, you know, he's going to seek legal opinion on whether or not to, you know, whether he can actually, you know, I guess fire the lieutenant governor. Well, you don't have to be, a constitutional expert to know that this is a part of the blueprint of Canada of which we are still a part. Whether, I don't know if he goes to sleep every night, you know, cries himself to sleep, not having his own nation, but the fact is you got, as I said earlier this week, you got to play by the rules. And those rules are very, very clear. So if he's going to make a show of this, I mean, I think it was kind of a mistake, a tactical mistake, not for the rest of us, but certainly for his rank and file, because I think he's going to have to back down, Aaron. I don't see any way short of turning around and saying, yes, I know I only have, 29% of the vote, but I'm going to, declare independence and that's it. No, it doesn't work like that. And it's kind of funny because it's been, 3 days. And yes, everyone's still sort of wiping the sleep from their eyes and trying to figure out what the hell's going on, what happened, what the future's going to hold. But the bottom line is the firm of Quebec is still running. Someone's got to be at the controls. And yes, we have a civil service, but in the end, we have to have somebody piloting the ship. And there are certain rather prosaic, but absolutely essential tasks you have to do. And one of those, first of all, is making it clear that you understand the rules, following those rules. And if you want to change them, you know, down the line, you know perfectly well, you're a lawyer, damn it. You know how the system works. You know what you have to do. But in the meantime, goodness me, it's going to be a very, very interesting few weeks for PSVP and company. If only because you'll recall when he was asked, well, you know, you're going to pick a cabinet. How big is your cabinet going to be? And he says, well, it'll certainly be smaller than the cabinet that preceded us, the cabinet of Christian Fischer. There were 28 people in there, Aaron. So even if you drop it by one, okay, you have a caucus of 59 people. Essentially, you're saying every other member of the caucus is going to be a cabinet minister.
9: That's crazy.
10: Right? So can you imagine? You know, you have them all in a room. Look to your left, look to your right.
9: That's like,
10: yeah.
9: Jim, that's like Oprah. You're a minister, and you're a minister, right?
10: And you get a limo, But things get even more complicated, buddy, because I'm looking at the lineup, and you know what it's like in a campaign. Paul Saint-Pierre Plamondon is pleased to announce this is the candidate in whatever riding, and you look and you see the person, okay, fine, whatever, and it's in the rearview mirror before you know it. That said, especially now, especially in Quebec, and I'm not talking about our usual in-house nattering between Trump and the rest of the world, right? It's not exactly going to be an entry-level position. I know that in the past, people, they learn the job, and anybody who's ever seen an episode of Yes Minister knows that essentially that they sign the stuff, and it's all the civil servants who make up the decisions. But here, things are really kind of kinky, especially in a minority government situation. Also, there's all in our system as well, and certainly in Quebec. It is rather incumbent upon the premier to make sure that all regions of Quebec are represented at the cabinet table. You recall we discussed that, and I'm ashamed to say I don't recall the candidate's name, but he was the PQ candidate in Arthabasca. And basically during the campaign, he goes, if you vote for this guy, the Arthabasca will have a place at the cabinet table.
9: Yeah, and that was like, questioned by people as to why would you say that now,
10: exactly,
9: right?
10: Exactly, right? I mean, you're handing these things out like bonbons, but in the end, it takes a fundamental understanding of how the system works, takes a fundamental understanding of how government works. I'm not entirely sure. And I, with all due respect to the caucus, I mean, they stepped up. They won fair and square their seats. And you know, let's give them a chance. But man, oh man, we're even at the point now we're hearing people like, you know, Pascal Paradis, who was the PQ candidate and the incumbent in the Quebec City riding of Jean Talon, who lost his seat. He may come back as a cabinet minister simply because the Quebec City area on Monday night told the PQ to go to hell and all voted for, voted for the conservatives, right? So it's going to be very, very interesting because yes, we like to think, oh, it's all matters of great import and, you know, very deep philosophical issues. It's human beings. It's egos. It's bruised egos. It's whether this person feels that they're being appreciated. It's like running a small, you know, a small company. You've only got like 59 employees, but you got to keep them all happy too, because if they don't, you've got competitors who are literally right across the aisle from you in the National Assembly. Who knows what could happen? But in the end, it's not going to be as easy as a lot of people think it will. In other words, when I say easy, oh yeah, well, we'll just get sworn in and then we'll go ahead and start, you know, applying for a referendum. Yeah. Think again, my friends, and never mind, oh, we'll wait till Trump's out of it. There are so many things going on in Quebec right now. Yesterday, you and I were not talking about the lieutenant governor or the constitution. We were talking about the issue of homelessness. And indeed, the premier designate said, I take this personally. I'm going to, you know, be dealing with this. We'll wait and see. But now people, you know, it's not like back in the day where you sort of forgot everything. Everything is being repeated. People are pretty much aware of what affects them. What affects them at the bank? What affects them in their job? What affects them in their healthcare? How soon, Mr. Premier designate, are you going to blow up Stone Take It Back? And what's the fallout going to be? And how's that going to affect my wife who's getting, you know, treated for XYZ at the hospital? Yeah. Or I who have to go in for blood tests? I mean, I saw that some people who had blood tests with Santé Québec, well, they have to reschedule them because apparently the system's not working. This is fundamental stuff. It's infinitely less sexy than referendums and constitutional change. But guess what? Mr. Saint-Pierre Plamondon, that's why people hired you.
9: Yeah, those are the nuts and bolts of running a government, right? I mean, you got to...
10: Indeed, and you know, and it is easy for me to criticize. And I would think a zillion times before I ever thought about seeking public office. But if I did, I would at least try and figure out how the joint works and how I can add to it. And maybe people are doing that, but right now it's not a matter of, well, let's try this and we'll see if it works. We're broke. We're part of a country which, you know, most of the people living in Quebec want to remain in, even though that's diametrically opposed to the political philosophy of the minority government, which is governing at the moment. And these issues are not going to wait. They're not going to be sort of like, you won't be able to put them on hold and say, well, yeah, you know, but we have to wait and see. One thing that became clear in this last election, even though the result was a bit wonky, people wanted change. People were unhappy with the status quo. People, and the love of status quo with the CAQ was, and over the entire 8 years, no matter how large the majority, oh, it's always someone else's fault. It's that guy's fault, or it's those people's fault, or, you know, no. That's why they no longer exist. Because people said, no, we're here, we need you to work for us, and we want to have results. And it's going to be, I wonder as well, whether TVA, which was so diligent about, oh my God, posting polls every week, I wonder how many polls we're going to see now in the wake of this election to determine the pulse of Quebec society in terms of how it views this government. Because the one thing I do know for sure, Aaron, is that the expectations are very high. Not because of some airy, fairy, idealistic reason, because people realize we can't go on this way.
9: Yeah, no, agree.
10: And, you know, it's just, it's kind of nuts. But once again, it all brings us back to who do you have on the bench? Who can you turn to? Who can you get to do your job, do the job that has to be done properly? It's going to be very, very interesting times.
9: Jim, I want to just, to your point where we started on this whole lieutenant governor thing, I'm getting the sense, and you know, you're right about him being a lawyer. That's what Paul Saint-Pierre Plamondon was.
10: Yeah.
9: So you would have thought he knew or would have an idea of, you know, how difficult this was going to be to have happen or how impossible perhaps. He seems to be at least backing off that for now, at least from what I heard this morning, right?
10: Well, yeah, but you know,

0: what, there's something else you should back off from. We, in these parts, we have an expression, eh? Parler juste pour parler. In other words, stop talking just because you want to make waves or you want to get a headline or you want to prove your point. I know he says he's very pig-headed. Someone should sit him down and say, listen, you know what? You're in charge now. You can probably get a lot more done by saying a lot less. But certainly, even if he backs down on this, maybe people, you know, in our line of work will shrug and say, yeah, well, it's another day at the office. But I got to tell you, people who voted for the PQ are going to say, oh, what else is he going to back down on?
1: Yeah, I guess. And that's always the risk you run, right, when you have that kind of ideology, when you're an ideologically driven party. I would ask one other thing, which is, you know, tied into my question that I asked listeners, and I will in a minute. We heard Soraya Martinez-Ferrada come out, right? And when she was asked about, well, what are you going to do with respect to the referendum? You know, they only want two seats, the PQ did on the island. What's the stance going to be? And she answered the way you might have expected she would. And I know municipal administrations typically don't weigh into this, and said, well, whatever they decide, this is not for Montreal to resolve the issue. Whatever they decide, we'll, you know, go along with them. And some people are calling her out. I think, you know what, you don't really have a choice. You have to deal with this government every single day trying to get money for infrastructure and homelessness and everything else. You can't afford to necessarily push back too hard and say, we're not here, we're not about a referendum in the city of Montreal. What do you think?
0: I've only been covering City Hall since the days of DRAPO 1.0, okay? So maybe perhaps the best question or the sub-question to what you're asking the listeners today is, tell me the name of the mayor of Montreal who came out one way or another in terms of a referendum on sovereignty.
1: That's fair. Did we ever have anybody?
0: Yes, you know why I'm asking that question.
1: Because there aren't any.
0: There aren't any.
1: Right.
0: Because why? Because, yes, we are the economic motor of Quebec, but guess what? And especially after the Olympics, where Montreal was placed in, you know, under an unofficial form of trusteeship by the provincial government, the last people on earth, no matter what their political affiliation, the last people on earth you want to alienate is the civil servants. I remember once, I was talking to a source back in the day up in Quebec City, and Pierre Bourque, as you may recall, was one of our mayors, and, he had been involved with Jacques Parizeau prior to becoming the Jacques Parizeau's political organization prior to becoming mayor, and I can't remember what it was he was talking about. He had said something about the Action Démocratique Québec. I don't know if he was going to run for them or whatever. It's kind of misty, but I'll never forget the civil servant I was talking to about, well, what's Montreal going to do about this? He turned around and says, well, why did you ask Mr. Bourque to ask his friends in the ADQ what they're going to do? But this is how it goes. You don't do stuff like that. You don't take a stand. You are utterly, completely neutral, because really you're the mayor of Montreal. You're not the head of some federalist or sovereignist party. You know, it's you keep your provincial politics to yourself. Your job 24/7 is the city of Montreal, and that relies on harmonious relations. Maybe not cordial, but harmonious relations with the provincial government.
1: James Money at the Montreal Gazette. Thank you, Jim.
0: And Matt.
1: Let's go to traffic, CJD 800 Traffic Center, and a check on the drive from Lauren Glaser. Lauren?
2: Aaron, it is a busy drive northbound the Carry now from Sherbrooke up to the top. Also delays on the eastbound side of the TCAN, starting at Cavendish out to Papineau on the eastbound Medigan between PNF and the Anjou interchange. Southbound 25, busy as well. Bubby into the tunnel. Delays westbound Mantlac Cordero to the DeCarry interchange. Also dealing with a stall that's at PNF, taking up the right side. For northbound Laurentian, delays as well between Notre Dame and the 640. More volume through on Route 50. Westbound side of the TCAN has volume as well. Cover 2 at the sources on the westbound side of the 20. It's a slow drive between Turcon and Norman, again between Morgan and Ile Perot. 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
1: All right. Thank you very much, Lauren. So let me get to the question that I just asked Jim Minnie, and the question I asked to start the show. Some very interesting takes on this. So the day after the PQ won the provincial election, Montreal Mayor Soraya Martinez-Ferrada was asked how the city would handle a possible referendum on independence, because let's remember, this is a party that has pledged this since the get-go. This is not news. The only news is it's not happening now, because Paul St-Pierre Plamondon said this idea of a referendum will not come up, will not happen until Donald Trump is out of office. And that is typically, I mean, as we know now, January 2029, assuming nothing happens between now and then. But that's the date that Paul St-Pierre Plamondon said we'll start talking about looking at the referendum. So the mayor's asked about this, about how would we going to handle this question, dealing now with a separatist party, and I will point out a separatist party that won only two seats on the entire island of Montreal. One of them, Paul St-Pierre Plamondon's own seat, the other one out in the east end of Pointe-aux-Trembles. And she said this.
3: Montreal doesn't have a role in that. I mean, Quebec is a conversation that needs to be decided at the National Assembly, and we'll respect the National Assembly decision. We in Montreal, we have a lot of on our plates. We have homelessness to tackle, infrastructure issues to tackle, winter to get ready for, and those are the priorities that I'm looking into for the next few weeks.
1: In other words, we have more important things to worry about than the referendum and the possible separation of Quebec after a referendum vote. Short and sweet, to the point. Again, Montreal, according to the mayor, does not have a role. That is something not for us. That is for the Quebec provincial government, the National Assembly, eventually to decide. And then we will respect the National Assembly's decision. Now, it's not difficult to understand that that was a deliberate message of calm from the person leading the economic, cultural, and social heart of Quebec. That's Montreal. We often call it the economic engine. It's the engine for pretty much everything else that goes on in this province. It's what puts money in the bank for the province. So that's the case of not wanting to, as I said, stir the pot. There's no need to right now. And as Jim mentioned, as I said when I first asked the question, you have to consider, you know, if you want to take a stand or make a stand now, the people you're telling, the government now, the PQ that you're telling, well, you know, we don't think this is the right thing to do, talk about a referendum or anything else. Why would you say that now and risk souring the relationship you have with this government on everything else that you need, on all the other stuff that Soraya Martinez-Ferreira basically said there? Infrastructure, transportation, homelessness, housing. That's all. And we heard this the entire time. When François Legault was still the premier, right? How difficult it was for Montreal, or how much François Legault did really not want to even factor in Montreal. We were like a nuisance to the provincial government. It's different this time. Paul St-Pierre Plamondon actually lives in Montreal. That's from what I understand, right? That's number one. I'm not sure how big a difference that makes, but he knows what Montreal is all about. And he has also had discussions with the mayor, who said, by the way, they had very cordial discussions. Oh, I take that as a potential win. You don't want to go ahead and ruin a situation with the new government who you're asking to please help us do what we need to do in Montreal, which you said was a priority for you too. So I understand her coming out and saying that. But, and there's always a but, there's another side. There are some people who think this is, you know, not the right thing to do. This is a perfect opportunity for the city to come out, for the mayor to come out and say, you know what? People here didn't vote for you. Didn't vote PQ. You have only two seats on the island. None of them in Laval either, by the way. And because Montreal is the province's economic capital, there should be some talk here. And we are not interested in the talk of separation. Why? Well, because people, A, didn't vote for it. And B, it would affect business and investments. There is some history here. Critics of the mayor's reaction argue that saying Montreal doesn't have a role in this risks leaving us out of the debate altogether. So that's my question to you today. Did the mayor do the right thing in saying Montreal is basically neutral on any decision on a provincial referendum, that it does not have a role? Or do you think she should have said something along the lines of, you know what, Montrealers do not share the idea of a referendum on separation? So which one? Did she do the right thing staying out of it and staying neutral for now? Or should she have said, you know what, people here in Montreal, the vast majority of people here do not support what your party is about when it comes to a referendum and separation, and that will be our point, our way forward. You tell me. 790-0800, 514-790-0800 for your text messages. When we come back, was the mayor right in staying out of the referendum debate, or should she have said something different? Your calls, your texts when we come back.
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11: Good afternoon. It's 4:30. I'm Jason May off of this CTV News update. The city says it's purchased 350 new beds for the homeless. Mayor Soraya Martinez-Ferrada announced her winter plan today, which also includes keeping warming centers open 24/7. A homeless woman died in a fire at an encampment yesterday in Montreal North. Six young people riding in a Camino tow vehicle crashed into the wall of a St. Henri Dépanneur while trying to escape from police. It happened around 10:15 this morning. Five of the six people, all under 18, have been arrested. Only one person who was in the car was slightly injured. And a Quebec Superior Court has authorized a class action lawsuit alleging a massage therapist sexually assaulted them at Nordic Spa Village in the Outaouais region between 2007 and this year. Lawyers say 143 people contacted them with similar claims. The suit seeks damages from the spa, alleging it failed to prevent or stop the alleged abuse. For more news, including what's open and what's closed for Thanksgiving Monday, go to ctvnewsmontreal.ca. And with the latest from the CJAD 800 Traffic Center, here's Lauren Glazer.
2: We're seeing delays now on the westbound side of the Ville-Marie, starting Atwater to a problem just before the Turcotte interchange. Busy on the westbound side of the 20 as well, between Turcotte and Norman, again after Morgan running into El Perot. Eastbound side of the 20, difficult now between 43rd and 1st Avenue for the upbound side of the Mercier Bridge, pretty busy from Ville-Saint-Pierre. Northbound the Carry, difficult its length, also delays westbound Manangeau out to the Carry. Do want to watch it for stalls before PNF taking up the right lane. For the westbound side of the T-Can, off and on slowdowns there between Cover 2 and Sources. Get 20 or 30,000 points at Pharmaprix, a $20 or $30 value. 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
11: Your Domevu Weather Center forecast, partly cloudy with a chance of showers this evening, the low 10 degrees. A mix of sun and cloud tomorrow, a chance of showers or a thunderstorm in the afternoon, the high 13. And Saturday, sunny in the high 15. It's 17 downtown. Your next CTV News update is at 5 o'clock.
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23: I think that the mayor, she's being cautious.
24: Her job is to run Montreal, not become the opening act of the next referendum circus.
25: What is wrong with this lady? The majority of Montrealers do not wish to be governed by a separatist party, yet alone suffer another referendum.
26: We should, in fact, express the opinion of the people on the island, because we have no other representation of the National Assembly.
27: I think the current mayor also should not take an official position, because no matter what she does, she'll be vilified from the other side.
28: It's true that she could say that because of the results of the vote from Montreal, Montrealers don't share the same opinion on a referendum.
24: Sometimes the smartest person in the room, Aaron, is the one who knows when to shut up. I also don't think we need the mayor waving a big red Canadian flag and declaring war, auditioning for a heritage minute.
25: Like, hello, wake up. This is what the city of Montreal is telling you. It's your duty and it's your responsibility to stick up for Montreal. It's as simple as that.
1: Well, you know what? It actually isn't as simple as that, although you know, that caller made some interesting points. You know, the fact that, yes, it's true. When it came to the election, there's only two seats on the entire island that voted PQ. One is Paul-Saint-Amandon's own seat, and the other is out in Pointe-aux-Trembles, the east end of the island. Everywhere else, including Laval, by the way, no PQ. So if you make the argument that, look, clearly Montrealers do not want to be involved in a referendum or eventually in sovereignty or separation, yeah, but in the interim, we have to get along, the mayor, we have to get along with the provincial government to get the things we need to move Montreal forward. The minister, or our mayor, has said this all along, right? Immigration, homelessness, housing, transportation, infrastructure. That's all provincial government money that needs to come to the city. So I tend to agree with the mayor here. I think she's, you know, expressing a voice of calmness to simply say, look, let's see what happens in the National Assembly. We're not going to take a position on this one way or the other. Although I'm sure there's some of you out there think, you know what? And this has come up before too. If Quebec can separate from the rest of Canada, wouldn't it be okay? Wouldn't it make sense then that Montreal could separate from Quebec if and when Quebec was to become a nation? So there are a lot of different takes on this one, but I think for now, as I said, I agree. I think the mayor has expressed this the right way. James Mendy brought up a great point, by the way, for everybody criticizing, you know, what the mayor said or didn't do here, which is simply saying there's no taste for a referendum on the island of Montreal. No other Montreal mayor ever, to his point, going all the way back to Jean Drapeau in the 1960s, nobody has ever come out and said, we will, we won't, we don't, we... It's never happened. So why would we expect it would be any different now? I want to know what you think. Agree or disagree with the mayor on this position that we are not going to take a position as far as the referendum is concerned. We will let things play out. And I will point out again, not necessarily because I believe this is going to be happening, but because Paul St. Pierre Plamondon said it, there will be no referendum until Donald Trump is out of office. And that means January of 2029, although I am the same person who said, what guarantee you have, do you have, that he won't leave before then? Or maybe Donald Trump's 80. Maybe he decides one day he doesn't want to do this anymore. Maybe he gets sick. Maybe he's out of office. Maybe he dies. Then what? Then what happens? Is then that carte blanche for the PQ to go ahead and say, well, he's not there anymore, so let's go ahead and I don't know. I don't even paint that picture, but in the back of my mind, I can't help but think that. That aside, what do you think of what the mayor said about just not getting involved? Right? Those were her words. This is not a Montreal issue. 7900-0800. Let me go to Gord. Gord, what do you think?
0: Well, the way I figure it, the mayor is on a very thin line right here. She says that she's all for Canada and against the Quebecois party.
1: Well,
0: she's going to upset Quebec, and, you know, the purse strings are going to get a little tighter.
1: Well, that's just it. That's what you have to guard against, right? You can't just come out and criticize, because you need to do business with this provincial government, right?
0: I didn't like her wording. She said, we're going to go with Quebec with whatever Quebec wants.
1: Gord.
0: She shouldn't have said that.
1: Gord. She didn't say it that way.
0: Yes, she did.
1: No, she
0: didn't. I remember hearing it.
1: Not that way. She didn't say it like that way. You just said it, Gord. Just saying.
0: No, well, you can't expect a black and white television
1: okay.
0: to give you all the colors of the
1: I see. Thank
0: Rose Bowl parade.
1: Thank you. We have you for that. That's great. I thank you for the call. Frank's on the low. What she did say, and I'm quoting, Montreal doesn't have a role in that, that being the referendum. Quebec is a conversation that needs to be decided at the National Assembly, and we will respect the National Assembly's decision. Those were her exact words. Frank, what do you think?
3: Well, first of all, thanks for taking my call, Aaron.
1: Yep.
3: It's like day two of the new government. It's kind of early. You want to feel everybody out. You don't want to tick anybody off.
1: Agreed.
3: So, and there's nothing happening. You know, like when somebody starts talking about a date, then maybe that's the time to jump in. Somebody tells me that it's 2.5 months till Christmas. I don't whip out my Mariah Carey records. I just wait and see, and we'll see what happens.
1: In other words, we have plenty of time for that to happen.
3: Well, if he's not going to do it until Trump leaves, theoretically, it's going to be another 2 years.
1: Yeah.
3: So you got that long. So why would you say something now when it's going to lose its power and its oomph in 2 years from now?
1: I agree.
3: Wait until it happens and we'll see. But
1: Frank, I thank you for the call. Yeah, I kind of tend to agree with that. Gabrielle, what about you?
4: I would actually like to ask you a question.
1: Yes.
4: Why do you believe that SPP is so afraid of Trump? And why does he want to wait till Trump is out of power? I thought if Quebec separates, it could take care of itself. And what's he afraid of?
1: Yeah, I think the take on that is not afraid of Trump, but given the trade issues that we have right now and not knowing exactly what's next, tariffs, more. Quebec has to worry about itself economically. And I think the thinking for PSPP is when that's no longer a consideration, then we can move forward on for a referendum. In other words, there's more important things to do right now to make sure our economy is okay and we take care of our people here affected by these tariffs. I believe that's what he's saying. And then when that's no longer on the table, then they're going to move forward on a referendum. Does that explain it?
4: Okay. I hope you're right, but I feel that he's afraid that Trump will swallow him up whole.
1: Yeah, I don't think so. I mean, maybe. I don't think so based on what he said. I don't think that's the consideration, but interesting take. Gabrielle, thank you. Ron, what about you?
5: Yeah, hi, Aaron. I think I'm mirroring Frank's comments in the sense that I think not only Carney but the mayor have taken the appropriate response so early in the game here. There's too many ifs here. I mean, if the referendum happens,
1: right,
5: if Quebec decides to separate, that's when Montreal should take a position.
1: So in the interim, you agree with the mayor's words on this one, her take?
5: Absolutely.
1: Okay. Ron, I appreciate the call. Robert, what about you?
6: Yes, I'd like to know what role the city of Montreal had when it decided to get involved in the Middle East conflict between Israel and the Palestinians in Gaza. They seemed to think that they had the right to get involved in that dispute.
1: Well, they're not involved in it. There was a motion brought up by the opposition that got a lot of attention. I disagreed with that at the time. I'm not sure that there's a parallel necessarily here. You know, someone passes a resolution. If they all got up in City Hall and said, hey, we're all going to vote both parties here and say that we are against the referendum, then you'd have a fair comparison. For now, you don't. It's one person. It's just the mayor, and that's her comment representing her party. I appreciate the call. Mario, what about you?
7: Hello, Mr. Aaron. How
1: Anyone
7: are you?
1: Does. Sure. I'm good. How are you?
7: Yeah, sorry. I'm the one who used to call you a cheerful pessimist. Yeah, I will finish my
1: thought?
7: The referendum, it's like a small politics. You remember Catalonia referendum? They declare by win by one side and the boots on the ground. You know what I mean? Like the old generation.
1: Hold on. Mario.
7: The generation, they are not...
1: Mario.
7: Yeah.
1: I don't know what you mean. When we say Catalonia, you mean in Spain. Can you explain what happened there? What do you mean?
7: Just I will cut to chase. You know, the new generation, like my children, they are like a multiracial generation.
1: Yeah.
7: They are not interested in separation.
1: Okay.
7: The separation is different generation. René Lévesque, all those guys, they're already dead. You know what I mean? But it's
1: more
7: politics, like sensational politics, the Parti Québécois use. But at the end, even like the Parti Québécois done this referendum and declare one side winning, the boots will be on the ground. You know what I mean? Like Spain, Catalonia, they done the referendum. And then, you understand, I mean, you cannot block a country. And the May should wear in the debate, because Montreal is the engine of economic of Montreal, right? Like immigrant, like, you know, taxpayer, you know, all tax.
1: Yeah. So I'm sorry, Mario.
7: User payer, you know what I mean?
1: Are you saying that she should weigh in on this? Is that what your point is?
7: Yeah, she should weigh in. Okay. Like, because, you know, the population, you know,
1: okay.
7: in Montreal.
1: I get
7: it. Yeah, my idea about the referendum is just like, what they call it, to scare people. But at the end, even they declare one side independent, the boots from the Canada will be on the ground to keep the country in touch.
1: Okay.
7: You know, same like Catalonia, you know, Valencia.
1: Again,
7: you've been
1: with
7: around.
1: Catalonia.
7: Me and you were about to say,
1: I understand.
7: We
1: wish
7: saw
1: I was.
7: You know what I mean?
1: Mario, thank you for the call. Donna, what do you think about this?
2: I think she did the right thing. And, you know, in a way, you can't bite the hand that's going to feed you. She needs to get money out of Quebec.
1: Yeah, exactly.
2: For Montreal. So, and that's what the National Assembly's for other things. So I think she did the right thing.
1: All right. I think that from what I'm reading, thank you for the call, by the way, from what I'm reading in text messages as well, that seems to be the prevailing opinion here, that she did do the right thing. You know, this idea, stay in your own lane for now. Again, we don't know what's going to happen with this government. We know that ultimately they will have a referendum. That's not a surprise, right? What might be is the fact that people voted for this government. But again, this is such a bizarre election we had this year, where you get 28% of the vote and you can form a government. And it's the government that has already said it will hold a referendum on separation. So we live, as they say, as you know, we hear often, in interesting times. But again, if you say, if you hold Paul St-Pierre Plamondon to his word, and I want to give him the benefit of the doubt, you know, as badly as you, or as negatively as you may feel about the idea of a referendum, look, here we go again. I get that. If you've lived through it, we understand that in 1980 and again in 1995. But if he does what he says, or what he has set up to now, and focuses on those things that Quebec really, really needs, and fixing those first, and leave the referendum thing to the side, not that it's ever going to go away, but, you know, I take 2 years of no referendum talk. Wouldn't that be nice? Wait till 2029, which is when he said he's going to start talking about it once Trump is out of office. I'm fine. Let's take 2 years to start fixing healthcare, education, infrastructure, transport. Let's do that first with concrete plans and actions. Follow through, and then we can talk about a referendum. Appreciate your calls. Appreciate your texts on this one as well. Let me go to traffic. CJD 800 Traffic Center. Check on the drive. Lauren Glazer. Lauren?
8: Aaron, it's difficult now on the westbound side of the Met. Starting at Anjou out to DeCary, we're still dealing with the stall. It's at Pinot taking up the right lane. Westbound side of the TCAN, delays there between Cofer 2 and Autoroute 13. On the eastbound side of the TCAN, pretty busy also between Cavendish and Papineau, again between Saint-Michel and the Anjou interchange. Southbound 25, difficult now between Beaubien and the tunnel. We do have a lot of volume for the upbound side of the Jacques Cartier Bridge. It starts the St. Joseph by Papineau South. Westbound side of the 20, difficult turncut to Norman. You are losing more time between Morgan and Ile Perrot. For the upbound side of the Mercier Bridge, it's a tough drive as well, starting at Ville Saint-Pierre. 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
1: All right, thank you, Lauren. I'll just read one last text on this, which I thought is great, from Dave, who writes, with respect to the mayor weighing in on the referendum, he writes, politics 101, stay in your own lane. Politics 102, don't bite the hand that feeds you. Short and sweet and very much to the point. All right, let me get to the Empire Gold News Quiz, which is going to give you a chance to win, possibly, $1,500, courtesy of the good folks at Empire Gold. They are the folks who pay the most for your gold or silver. And again, I say this from time to time. I think perhaps if you don't understand what that means, gold or silver, no one's expecting you to walk, although you could if you wanted to, if you had it, you know, with either a gold bar or a silver bar, whatever, that's worth money to sell too. 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And of course, the other thing I always mention is it's great that they give you the check and you're there in and out in the course of, you know, however long it takes, 15 minutes, half an hour, whatever. Nobody, but nobody will pay you more for your gold or silver than Empire. That's a guarantee. They've been in business for 60 years. So when they say it's a guarantee, it's because it's a guarantee. 5593 Parry. Parry is the corner where the Orange Julep is on the Carry. They're just a little bit west of there. One block north of Jean Talon, block west of DeCary Boulevard. Empire Gold online. All the details at empiregold.ca. All right. I have the quiz right here. Let's give it a whirl. Toss-up question for today. First right answer gets into the game and tries to win that $1,500. So good luck. Paul St-Pierre Plamondon says he wants to abolish the role of what position tied to the monarchy? Paul St-Pierre Plamondon has said he wants to abolish the role of what position tied to the monarchy? 790-0800 to play the Empire Gold News Quiz next.
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32: A $1,500 prize.
1: All right, let's go to the phone. Rick is on the line. Hi, Rick.
33: Hi, Aaron. How are you?
1: I'm pretty good. How are you?
33: Very good. Thank you.
1: Excellent. Rick, toss-up question today. Paul St-Pierre Plamondon said he wants to abolish the role of what position tied to the king's representative or the crown of the monarchy here in Quebec?
33: The lieutenant governor of Quebec.
1: Yeah, the lieutenant governor of Quebec. That's what he's working on. Rick, you're in the game. Congratulations. 9 questions, 60 seconds. Get them all right. You pocket $1,500 courtesy of Empire Gold. Failing that, it is $15 for every right answer. If you don't know an answer, you can always say pass and come back to it if time remains. But remember, if you answer a question incorrectly, you can't come back and change it. So if you're not sure, just use the option and say pass. The clock will start as soon as you say that you are ready. So, Rick, are you ready?
33: I am ready.
1: Under Quebec's new warranty law introduced this month, how long will fridges and stoves be covered?
33: 6 years.
1: Yes. Entertainment giants Paramount and Warner Brothers have merged. What's the new company called?
33: Skydance.
1: Yes. A new report shows that Desjardins Financial Group has now paid out how much money over a data breach?
33: Pass.
1: What international event will be rerouting traffic in the city this weekend?
33: Pass.
1: A Canadian has won the Nobel Prize for Literature. What's her name?
33: Pass.
1: Canada is getting a new oil pipeline from Alberta to BC. What's it officially known as?
33: Pass.
1: What Hollywood award show is moving from network television to streaming only starting next year?
33: The Academy Awards.
1: No, sir. Elon Musk said yesterday Quebec should separate from Canada. What other two provinces he said should do the same?
33: Alberta, and Saskatchewan.
1: Yes. Of the five major political parties in Quebec, which one received the lowest percentage of votes in the election?
33: The CAQ.
1: No. What international event will be rerouting traffic in the city this weekend?
33: We already had the bikes.
1: We did. We did. So,
33: oh, the bikes, of course.
1: No,
33: of course,
1: the bikes was last week. That was last week of the week.
33: How about electric cars?
1: No, no, not electric cars. That was 2 years ago. No, I think on foot.
33: Oh, the
1: Yes, the
33: marathon.
1: The marathon. Yes, that is correct. Yeah, well done. Marathon. Okay, the marathon. Brian.
0: Five right answers.
1: $75 for you. Pretty good, Rick. Thank you so much for playing.
33: Thank you, sir.
1: Yeah, you're welcome. All right, there you go. We're going to get you caught up on news in just a second. Then Raphael Melanson will be in studio. Please, just for those of you who didn't get

0: coming up in the next roughly 30 minutes, and it's going to be for tickets to for a gift certificate, $120.
1: Yeah, $120.
0: You think I'd done this before. $120 gift certificate for Metropolitan Rust Proofing. We'll do that when we play our song today. As I said, just before 5:30, I think we'll squeeze it in there. All right. Have some fun with that today as well. And that's it. What else did I want to mention? Oh, Off Key Montreal. I mentioned this right off the top of the show. So this is the, our basically our version of the Tuneless Choir. Where we get a whole bunch of people together like me who just like to sing. Doesn't matter how good or bad you are. We call it Off Key Montreal, and the slogan is sing like nobody's listening. So we met again last night, and had an awful lot of fun. I played a little clip of this earlier in the show. I don't know if I can call it up now, but the idea is I just checked the next one in 2 weeks. We do this every second Wednesday. Is sold out, but there is one more left to go. And I've been told that for the last one, because we've been limiting, we've been in a fairly small room at Victoria Hall. The next one will be 100 people in their auditorium, the big room they have at Victoria Hall. So if you would like to be there for that particular event, I believe that date is Wednesday, November 4th. You can go online to contactivitycenter.org and you can register there for the fourth and final, Off Key Montreal evening. And as I said, we had some fun last night doing this. So, you want to be part of it? You certainly can. And I recorded some of the, some of the festivities last night. If I get a chance, I'll try to play some of that before we get out of here today. Can I play this back? Here, just to hear it. Here we go. Kind of hard to hear, huh?

0: So that's the Roy Orbison Pretty Woman song. We do 60s, 70s. There's some 80s involved in there as well. If you're a fan and you want to get involved, go on the site, contactivitycenter.org, and try to join us on Wednesday, November 4th. Final time we're doing this year. Boy, it's been a lot of fun. All right, 5 o'clock. Let's get you to news. That is coming up next.
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4: Good afternoon. It's 5:01. I'm Jason Mayoff with a CTV News Update. Partly cloudy with a chance of showers this evening. It's 17 downtown. Weather details in minutes. Here's what's making news right now. The city's plan to help keep homeless people warm this winter. The Prime Minister on Elon Musk's comments about separation and a $2 billion plan to subsidize heat pump purchases. With the latest from the CJAD 800 Traffic Center, here's Lauren Glazer.
5: It's a slow drive on the westbound side of the 20 between Turcotte and Norman. You are losing some time now between Fenelon and Sources, again after Morgan running into Hill Perot. Up on side of the Mercy Bridge, that is tough from Ville-Saint-Pierre. We do have delays northbound 13, Cudley-Est-Henri-Barras, again between Dagenais and the 640. Northbound the Carry, difficult Sherbrooke to the top, also delays southbound the Carry from the top to Van Horn. Westbound side of the Met, lots of off and on volume before Anjou out to the DeCarry interchange, which we still have that stall. It's before Pinot taking up the right side. Delays on the westbound side of the TCAN now between Cover 2 and Sources. 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
4: In the news, Montreal Mayor Soraya Martinez-Ferrada says the city is planning to provide 3,000 beds in emergency shelters this winter to address homelessness, which she says is the biggest humanitarian crisis the city is facing. And she says there will be 9 warming shelters across several boroughs that will remain open around the clock.
6: We're also working on a site for transitional accommodations for people that are waiting for a home, and we will have more to say on that very soon. Warming centers save lives, and they must remain a bridge to housing.
4: She says she believes the city will get the funding it needs after Premier-designate Paul Saint-Pierre Plamondon promised to make homelessness a top priority. Today's announcement comes after a woman died early yesterday in a fire at a homeless encampment in Montreal North. A communauté

0: car crashed into a dépanneur in the southwest borough during a police chase this morning. Came after a conflict between two people. When police arrived, there were six young people in the vehicle that fled before crashing into the store. Only one person in the car was injured. No one in the dépanneur was hurt. Five people, all minors, have been arrested, and police are still looking for one more person. Prime Minister Mark Carney says the future of Canada will be decided by Canadians, not foreign governments or large tech firms that think they can tell us what to do. His comments come a day after Tesla and SpaceX CEO Elon Musk posted on social media that Quebec would be better off separating from Canada.
1: The future of Canada will be decided by Canadians, and the priorities of Canadians, the priorities of the people of Quebec.
0: The federal government has announced a $2 billion plan to help pay for heat pumps. The prime minister says heat pumps are more efficient and can save you money.
1: On average, families heating with oil save around $2,000 a year, and those with those electric baseboard heating will save $1,400 a year by switching. They work all year round. In the summer, they run in reverse to cool your home. Families get a furnace and an air conditioner in one.
0: Depending on your family income, the grant program will pay up to $10,000 towards the cost of a new eligible heat pump. And Canadian investment manager, ethical business proponent, and philanthropist Stephen Jarislowsky has died at the age of 101.
2: He was born in Germany in 1925 and founded Jarislowsky Fraser & Company from scratch in 1955. The Montreal firm was at one point Canada's largest pension fund manager. Jarislowsky led Jarislowsky Fraser for more than six decades before stepping down in 2012. By that time, the firm was managing around $40 billion in assets. Jarislowsky's business success made him worth some $3.9 billion U.S., according to Forbes, a pool of wealth he used to donate many millions of dollars, including to establish dozens of research chairs at Canadian universities. Lisa Laporte, The Canadian Press.
0: 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A mix of sun and cloud tomorrow, a chance of showers or a thunderstorm in the afternoon, the high 13. And Saturday, sunny in the high 15. It's 17 downtown. For all the news during the day, stream us on your smart speaker. Just say play CJAD 800. 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
7: Welcome back. 507, Raphael Melançon joins me in studio, political analyst for CJD, CTV Montreal, The Gazette, and other places I imagine as well. You've been very, very busy. It's good for you.
8: Well, I've been very busy. The elections keep me busy, and the current situation, of course, also keeps me busy with a potential referendum, and we're going to have probably another general election in
7: 18
8: months.
7: Bite your tongue.
8: Okay.
7: We're not having a referendum anytime
8: soon. I'm going to breathe in.
7: 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By the way, there was an announcement today on what do you call it? That's right. Whatchamacallits by the Prime Minister, by Mark Carney today. What do we call those again? I forgot. Heat pumps. Thank you. I had one of those. On heat pumps, there's going to be a rebate now. We'll have more on this, I think, either tomorrow or beginning of next week. But this could be significant for those of you who heat with electricity or oil. 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
8: I'm sure Guaranteed Industries is very, very happy with this
7: announcement.
8: I'm
7: sure they are.
8: Certainly.
7: Because
8: it's good for their business.
7: What did you say? Was this $2 billion? Was that the amount of this? I mean, that's a substantial amount of money. So it's good news. But as I said, it was made today. There'll be more on this coming up. So let's talk, Raph, a little bit about what Eric Duhem did today. I was not aware of the story until you just mentioned it. So Eric Duhem, now, of course, leading 19 members into the National Assembly. We know, if I can use the term, there are a few ne'er-do-wells in his party who have said some things that a lot of people, you know, I guess had eyebrows raised over that, but doesn't matter. They've been elected. What happened
8: today?
7: They've
8: been elected on Monday. And so today the Quebec Conservative Caucus gathered for the first time together. And funny thing, they were not allowed to talk to the media. So any time a media wanted to talk to them, they refused, systematically refused. And the leader justified this because they need to, you know, get to work together, get the messages together, and they were not ready, basically, to talk to the media. So, and he said to his troops today who were gathered that they need to work together as a team and make sure they're in line on everything. So, you know, that's the issue for Eric Duhem, because on Monday, there's lots of those people who probably were not supposed to be elected. You know, we call them in French candidat poteau. So it's basically a candidate whose face you put on a sign and that's it. He's not supposed to be elected. They got 19 seats in the end, and about a quarter of them have been the subject of controversies towards the beginning of the campaign for things or they have said or done in the past. One of them, for instance, is a notorious anti-vaxxer during the pandemic. Another one was found guilty of vandalizing his neighbor's property. One of them called for Canada to become the 51st state of the U.S. One of them raised questions about the right of women to abortion. So, of course, these are some potential loose cannons, part of Eric Duhem's caucus. And, of course, they're playing safe at the moment, because they know that the media will be highly interested in talking to them.
7: But isn't that interesting that a media guy like Eric Duhem, right, who for many, many years, radio guy, but won't let, at least not today, any of these guys speak publicly because he's nervous.
8: And this is the party of free speech. Yeah. Remember during the pandemic, oh, we have the right to raise questions about the vaccines and the masks. Well, talk about free speech to your troops today. They're not allowed to talk to the media because he knows. He really knows that if ever they were to speak today, the message would probably not be in line with the party's values and then what they are proposing. And it would basically give a very bad impression of his party even before they start sitting in the National Assembly. Yeah. So they want to make sure they work the messages with all of them.
7: So he will have a sit down and tell everybody, read them the rules and say, here's what you do, here's what you did. They're wet behind the ears. These are new guys who have never been in politics
8: before.
7: And
8: most of all, do not embarrass your leader.
7: Right.
8: Because that, and you know, I've been through something similar in 2007. Remember when Mario Dumont all of a sudden came to the National Assembly with 41 seats? Out of these 41 MNAs, at least 35 of them were not supposed to be elected. And we know what happened. A lot of them embarrassed the party and it didn't show well. And 18 months later, they went down to 7 seats only. So, of course, Duhem thinks about what's coming up. We could have another election in 18, 24 months from now. So he wants to make sure that the first impression his party leaves in the minds of people following their entry in the National Assembly is not a bad one.
7: Plus, he remembers very well about Mario Dumont and the ADQ, right? I mean,
8: he
7: was around.
8: He was there.
7: So he knows what happened.
8: Absolutely.
7: Which will benefit him, I guess, here with his new guys. There is another part. This came up in a discussion I had earlier with Jim Manning, talking about the fact that if you stop and think about it, so PSPP will have 59 seats.
8: Yeah.
7: And we'll have cabinet ministers to have to appoint, I don't know, 20, what do they have, 27 or 28 in Alaska?
8: 26, if I recall.
7: So literally almost every second person in his cabinet right now, at least in his party, will get a ministerial appointment of some kind. It's kind of nuts when you think about it. I know he said it would be a smaller cabinet, but still.
8: They usually do that, by the way. On the first term, they usually have smaller cabinets. And as you go, if ever he were to be reelected, cabinet grows. François Legault did the same thing. He had a much smaller cabinet at first, and then it eventually grows because you need to reward those who are faithful to your party and to your premier. So, I mean, open your bets. who's going to make, because in about 2 weeks from now, we're going to have a new government appointed. So who is going to be deputy premier? Who is going to be minister? We know some of them. You know, some, for instance, Stefan Henfield, he's a lawyer specialized in immigration. He is almost certainly going to be the immigration minister.
7: Okay.
8: So some of them are obvious. Others are, it's not clear. You know, he didn't have a big economic team as part of his
7: He's got
8: candidates.
7: The same finance minister Pauline Marois had.
8: Same
7: right?
8: finance minister, and a minister who was not known for having balanced budgets. So we can expect some major deficits once again under this government if ever Nicolas Marceau is appointed as finance minister. He could also be economy minister if he wants to change portfolios. He could be the economy minister, but I expect him to be the finance minister.
7: So one of the other issues, this I did not know about this. I see you pointed out in your notes here. Yann Lafrenière, who people remember here, former Montreal cop, then, of course, joined the CAQ and became a minister there. Pretty well known.
8: Uh-huh.
7: Obviously, when he was with the police, we kind of saw him on a regular basis.
8: He was a spokesperson for the SPVM.
7: He lost his seat in this election. What's the news on him today?
8: So this morning on 98.5 radio, he declared that he could be interested in succeeding Christine Fréchette as leader of the CEQ. So it seems like we have somebody with some relevant experience and a prominent figure in Quebec's political landscape for the past 8 years who would be interested in taking over and trying to rebuild that party from within. And that's interesting, you know, because the CEQ, they got about 13% of the vote on Monday. That means they get a lot of public funding from Élections Québec. They're going to get about roughly a little over $1.5 million in contributions, public funding, every single year for the votes they got, just for the votes they got in this election. So that means that the party is kind of wealthy. They have means to continue to exist. And all they need now is a leader. And he's probably going to do something. Let's say Yann Lafrenière becomes the leader. So Yann Lafrenière, you know, he was the MNA for Vachon on the South Shore of Montreal, former minister responsible for relations with Indigenous peoples. Right. He was appointed last year as Minister of Interior Security, so formerly Public Safety. And he was also under Christine Fréchette, the Deputy Premier. So a seasoned politician, a well-known figure and an excellent communicator. As we know, we just mentioned he was the spokesperson for the SPVM prior to entering politics. So he could be a strong candidate to succeed Christine Fréchette, but he's going to have the task ahead of him is huge, humongous, to rebuild that party, to change its brand probably. But at the same time, he's going to have the means to do it with lots of public funding, but he's going to have to lead that party without any single representation in the National Assembly. And he will have to do basically what Duhem has been doing for the past 4 years since the 2022 election.
7: Showing up in the hall.
8: To show up in the hallways of the National Assembly and to have press conferences outside. But as we've seen with Duhem, it could pay off. We never know. And again, this election, the next election, is not in 4 years from now. It could be in 18, 24 months, as it is the case for minority governments that on average the time they last.
7: So I think you and I, we were just chatting before going on. You and I had disagree over how PSPP is going to follow through. I tend to think that he will sit and cooperate with other parties because, you know what, outside of Quebec Solidaire, and they're pretty wide, despite the fact they're both pro-separation, they're pretty wide ideologically.
8: Fire and water.
7: 40 liberals, 19 conservatives. I think they will go ahead and get along. I'm not so sure that we have another election in 18 for to 24 months. Now, I don't know this, just what I feel. It may be worth nothing. You don't think he's going to play with anybody, do you?
8: Well, I told you something. You didn't know the expression, but in French, we say chasser le naturel et il revient au galop. So you said the equivalent in English is?
7: I have no idea what that is.
8: A tiger can't hide the stripes or something
7: tiger
8: like
7: can't,
8: that?
7: Yeah, a tiger can't. You can't. Now you have me confused. a leopard can't change its spots.
8: Basically. And he's not known for being very keen on compromise.
7: What?
8: He's reluctant to collaboration usually, and he's most of all allergic to any criticism. So I don't think that PSPP, you know, these are the things that he said to look like a statesman on Monday night, but I don't think he will be able in the end to work closely in collaboration with other parties.
7: It's not in his DNA.
8: It's not in his DNA, not at all. So it's going to be very hard for him to work with other parties. He might be able to work with them as long as they're in line together. And he acknowledged during one of the leaders' debates that he had lots of similarities in terms of views agreements with the Quebec Conservatives on immigration, for instance, on reducing the size of the states and bureaucracy, on reducing the state expenditures. They could work.
7: You're making all the points that he would get along with them, though.
8: Work along on things that they already agree on, but to mettre de l'eau dans son vin,
7: water in his wine,
8: down your wine. That's another ball game. So if he doesn't agree, if they don't agree with him, then that's where the battle will begin.
7: So is your call that we will have, you feel we will have an election before 2 years is up, before 24 months is
8: usually
7: up?
8: Usually that's how it happens. Usually, what I'm saying is historically, if you look at
7: Quebec's... I'm asking what you think.
8: It's going to depend on the polls. It's going to depend on the polls. Is it in their interest? Let's say the Conservatives are doing a good job in the National Assembly and the polls are giving them the official opposition. They would get 40 seats. Mm-hmm. Then all of a sudden it would be in their interest to vote to get the government to fall in a budget vote, for instance, in a confidence vote in the National Assembly. Now, Quebec Solidaire, that's not so sure. They don't necessarily have the means to go again in a general election in 18 months from now. And the risk would be, are they going to get as many seats as they have at the moment? So it's always a question of strategically, is it in the better interest of our party or not? And if ever the numbers rise for Quebec Solidaire, then they could be tempted to vote with the opposition.
7: So I think now if you do the numbers, maybe I did this wrong. The PQ have 59 seats, right? The Liberals have 40, and the Conservatives have 19. That's 59.
8: Mm-hmm.
7: So if you wanted to bring down the government, you'd have to get help from Quebec Solidaire.
8: You need Quebec Solidaire to vote on the side of the opposition as well.
7: The only other party that's pro-separation.
8: So the thing is, you have not one, but two parties holding the balance of power in the National Assembly. But at the same time, the way the government should be going, and we are expecting right now the government to be gearing to the right, for Quebec Solidaire, lots of those things are unacceptable.
7: No, right.
8: That's a clear no on immigration, for instance, on reducing the state expenditures, on cutting on social programs. Quebec Solidaire will have a hard time trying to justify this to their base.
7: We're going to run out of time. I have a question that has to do with none of this.
8: Go ahead.
7: Where's Genevieve Guilbeault?
8: Having wine somewhere, probably. On a beach, enjoying her retirement. I wish her
7: retirement.
8: All the best.
7: What is she, 40 years old? How old is Genevieve
8: Her retirement from politics.
7: Yeah.
8: And who knows, will she ever come back to politics? Maybe. She could run for mayor of Quebec City against Bruno Marchand. We know that the two didn't go along quite well together. Could she be a candidate? She's still a star politician, you know, in the greater Quebec City area. She could make a great mayor for Quebec City. And Bruno Marchand will have been there for 8 years in the next municipal election. I wouldn't be too surprised to see Geneviève Guilbeault try and shoot her shot there.
7: But not the head of the CAQ, not Équipe Geneviève Guilbeault. No?
8: Well, I think if you have someone like Yann Lafrenière who's highly respected among his colleagues, if he raises his hand and says, I'm going
7: he's
8: in, I think it's going to be a coronation.
7: Not Bernard Drainville?
8: Oh, you know what, Drainville, I mean, he'd be better off going back to the media and make much more money there. I think his experience, his great comeback in politics was not necessarily, the outcome of it was not necessarily what he was hoping for.
7: Raphael Melanson, Raph, thank you very much.
8: My pleasure.
7: I appreciate it. Don't go away. Let's get to traffic. CJD and Hunter Traffic Center. Where? Lauren Glazer's got to check on the drive. Lauren?
9: Aaron, we do have a lot of off and on volume for the westbound side of the Met between Anjou and the DeCary Interchange. Delays on the westbound side of the T-Can Cover 2 runs out to sources. Northbound DeCary, difficult its length. Southbound DeCary, volume there from the top to Van Horn, also pretty busy. Southbound 15 between Turcotte and the Champlain. Slowdowns westbound 20, Turcotte to Norman, again between Fenelon and sources, again after Morgan and Deal Row. But the outbound side of the Mercier Bridge, it's tough from Ville-Saint-Pierre. 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
7: All right. Thank you, Lauren. 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
10: Hello, Aaron.
7: I'd like to just weigh in before we begin by telling you, as you know, I gave up on my Lego, trying to build that Jaguar, right?
10: Okay. Yeah.
7: But I said to myself I was not prepared to admit defeat, so I bought the Polaroid Instant Camera Lego. Have you seen that one?
10: Yes.
7: Looks very simple. Even a child like me perhaps could put that together, so I have that. I'm going to try giving that away.
10: And how's that going?
7: I haven't opened the box yet.
10: Okay.
7: But I'm a little concerned. You know what? This is true. Do you know what it says on the box of this camera? On the Lego box? 18 plus. Why would that be?
10: Well, because some are more complicated than others. Maybe you should have gone for, you know, one of those that are like six and up.
7: All right. Thank you. I'll let you know how this one goes. Okay. It looks like such an easy one to do. It's like square. How hard can it be? 18 plus. Responsible. All right, let's talk about a couple of stories here. Did you want to wait? Do you have Lego, by the way?
8: I do. I love Legos. The architecture series of Lego is wonderful, and it's for adults. It's probably 18 plus too. I guess it's to avoid you like swallowing pieces.
7: Is that what it is?
8: Well, okay. No, probably not. If you're 14, you know that you don't.
7: Hey, Raph, meet Mitz. Mitz, meet Raph.
8: Come to me.
7: You know what she's doing? You know what her next Lego project is?
8: What is it?
7: Go ahead and tell him.
10: Well, I've got several going.
7: Of course you do, yeah.
10: Yeah, I'm going to do the Downton Abbey.
7: Downton Abbey.
10: I do the architecture series, too. I've done the Taj Mahal, but I also have the whole street, the Lego street.
7: You two should hang out.
8: We should do Legos
7: like
8: together.
7: Lego,
8: do you have
7: Lego
8: any
7: night.
8: Plans this weekend, Maxime?
7: Yeah, do a Lego night. I think that'd be great.
10: Well,
7: right.
10: This
8: I have
10: weekend,
8: the White House.
10: After the week that we've had, I think all I want to do
7: sleep
10: is sleep.
7: Yeah, I don't blame you.
8: Absolutely.
7: By the way, I think, did Olivia O'Malley actually leave? Has she left headquarters of the CAC yet? Is she still there?
8: She's sweeping the floor. Yeah.
10: She showed me a photo that was taken of her. She wasn't kidding. She is in this large, huge room, and there's tables. And as she's sitting there all by herself in front of this camera, there are people around her pulling the tablecloths off the tables.
7: Hanging in as a reporter. Good for her.
10: Oh, yeah.
7: Last one to leave the room. All right, let's start by talking about this story here. This was in the news a couple of days ago. What's the latest on this? The fake home eviction notices being sent out?
10: Well, the city is warning people, and it's so people are getting these notices in their mailboxes, and they carry the City of Montreal logo on them. So it really does look official.
7: Yeah.
10: And it says, we've got work, you're going to be evicted, but because you're going to be evicted, we're going to compensate you. I think they're offering like $250 a day for the inconvenience. Just click on the link, fill out the form, and we will deposit this money in your bank account. Fortunately, one person got suspicious as soon as they started asking for bank information. And you know what? He did something that was really interesting. He said that he took a photo of the logo and everything he got, and he sent it to ChatGPT. And ChatGPT
7: told him it was fake?
10: Yeah.
7: No.
10: Told him the logo was fake. Yeah. So at least 15 people have complained. The problem is how many other people didn't think about it and just filled it out.
7: Yeah, the idea, what, they wanted you to get out of your house so they could, what, rob your house? Was that the thinking
10: Well,
7: here,
10: no, or? Because the thing is, they're asking for all, you see, they're offering $250 a day.
7: Right.
10: Give us your banking information.
7: Oh, your banking info, right.
10: So then we can do a direct deposit of this money. And you can see how some people might think, okay, you know, direct deposit into my account. So if they did give their bank information, then, you know, that's going to be a problem.
7: It's just still amazing to me every time I hear a scam story like this that people still think, oh, this sounds like it could be legit. Someone wants to give me money. And in this case, it's the city, as if the city would ever give you money.
10: But the thing is, they're saying, we want you to move out of your house for a couple of days.
7: Okay.
10: Because there's going to be some serious work
7: that's
10: happening.
7: Crazy. That's not how they do. Anyway, I feel terrible.
10: Well, anyways,
7: you never want to hear this happen.
10: The City of Montreal has issued saying they will never, ever, ever do that.
7: Or give you money.
10: Or give you money.
7: Then you have a story here. This is interesting. I haven't talked about this in a while, but we know the money, of course, spent by the last government to go ahead and fix the roof and renovate the Olympic Stadium. I think the original number was $800 million. I'm sure, and I think everybody thought this, it would be over $1 billion. But today, they held a behind-the-scenes tour there.
10: Yes.
7: And?
10: And you know who was there? Olivia. Olivia went for that tour.
7: Check to see she left and went home, will you, when we get done?
10: Well, she was in yet another empty building, you know.
7: Uh-huh.
10: But she said it was really cool.
7: Really?
10: Because they're constructing the new roof inside the stadium.
7: Right.
10: So they've got it elevated about 13 meters high. So that's pretty high. So they're building it inside. And then when it's done, and they think that's going to be about the end of November, they're going to build six towers all around the new roof and slowly start to raise it. It's going to take about a week. They say it weighs about the same weight as 22 blue whales. Now, I don't know why they came up with that. They could have just said, you know, X number of tons.
7: That would have been good. Impressed. Yeah. No, thank you. Now we have to figure out how much a blue whale.
10: Well, but that's just it. You know, I think this is somebody saying, oh, let's be descriptive.
7: Yeah.
10: You know, so what, whatever a blue whale is, it's, there's 22
7: okay.
10: of them.
7: Beyond the roof itself, is there anything else going on? I mean, inside the stadium internally? Do we know?
10: Well, the thing is the inside, well, Olivia's inside the stadium, right? They took her inside.
7: Okay.
10: So the entire inside of the stadium is now a work site that's constructing this roof.
7: Uh-huh.
10: So they've got to get the roof out of there.
7: Waste the money.
10: Before they can. $870 million.
7: Oh, please. We all know it's going to be more than that. Those stories and more coming up. Your 6 o'clock CTV News with our two Lego masters. Who you should, you really should get together at some point. I'd love to see that.
8: We'll do that.
7: Yeah. Mitz, thank you very much.
10: Okay.
7: See you later. 529. We're going to get to our giveaway. Brian, what are we doing here? Why do I ask you like I don't know?
11: I know you know.
7: We got a $120 gift certificate to give away to Metropolitan Rust Proofing.
11: There you go.
7: Tell the people what we're doing.
11: We have a $120 giveaway for rust proofing.
7: All you have to do is figure out the title of this song. Now, what we've been doing all week, this is fun. there's a word in the song title, just in the title of the song itself, that rhymes with the word rust. You have to insert the word rust with the word that rhymes with it and tell me what the title is if the word was rust. I know it sounds complicated. It's really not. Here's your song. When you think you can do this, 790-0800. One word in the song title rhymes with the word rust. What is it? 790-0800. Here you go.
12: I've had a little bit too much,
7: Okay. You think, you know what I mean? The song title, what are you laughing for?
11: Because I know what you mean, but just listening to the clip.
7: Okay.
11: I think we're going to get different words from the word
7: the
11: that
7: song
11: you think.
7: Title has the word in it, a word in it that rhymes with the word rust. You have to figure out what word that is and then put it in the song title if that word was the word rust.
11: Again, that word is rust. Rust.
7: One more time. Here it is. Okay, so let me, thank you, Brian. It's not the word much, and it's not the word rush, because neither of those rhymes with rust. Okay, thank you for clarifying.
11: No problem.
7: News is next.
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0: Good afternoon. It's 5:31. I'm Jason Mayoff of the CTV News Update. Mayor Soraya Martinez-Ferrada says she's detecting a change in tone coming from the premier designate on homelessness. She announced the city's winter plan today, which includes more beds and 9 warming shelters that will stay open 24/7. A 14-year-old boy and another suspect have been arrested after a jewelry store robbery, followed by a police chase and a hit-and-run. It happened around 2:30 at the Galerie d'Anjou. The suspects fled in a vehicle and collided with another car at Galerie d'Anjou Boulevard and Jarry. And 5 minors have been arrested, and police are looking for one more after a car crashed into a dépanneur in the Southwest Borough during a police chase. One person in the car suffered minor injuries. No one in the store was hurt. For more news, including a sex assault class action lawsuit against a spa in the Outaouais region, go to ctvnewsmontreal.ca. And with the latest from the CJAD 800 Traffic Center, here's Lauren Glazer.
9: Still pretty tough on the westbound side of the 20 between Turcon and Norman. You are losing time also between Fenelon and Sources and also between Morgan and Neil Perot. Eastbound side of the 20 delays there, 55th to 1st for the outbound side of the Mercier Bridge. Pretty slow from Ville-Saint-Pierre. We have delays northbound 13, Cudlias-Downry-Barassic and between the Vachon Bridge and the 640 for northbound the Carry. It's busy from Sherbrooke to the top. Southbound 25 volume there between Beaubien and the tunnel for the upbound side of the Jean Cartier Bridge. You are losing time from St. Joseph via Papineau South. Slowdowns on the westbound side of the Met now. They start at La Cordaire running back to the DeCary Interchange. 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
0: Your Domevu Weather Center forecast, partly cloudy with a chance of showers this evening, the low 10 degrees. A mix of sun and cloud tomorrow, a chance of showers or a thunderstorm in the afternoon, the high 13, and Saturday, sunshine and the high 15. It's 17 downtown. Your next CTV News update is at 6 o'clock.
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7: Just before we move on and get to the next story, which concerns something going on in Côte Saint-Luc and some cameras being set up there, I want to just get to our winner. This has been a little interesting today. So I believe this is Alex on the line. Hi, Alex.
28: Hi, how you doing?
7: I'm doing pretty good. So I understand Alice was taking a bunch of calls here because people didn't quite get this one, but you did. So here's what I played, okay, this.
29: I've had a little bit too much.
7: So that's Lady Gaga, and I said one word in that song title rhymes with the word rust, and I needed you to kind of put it together. So, Alex, for all the money, what is that song title?
28: Following
1: your slightly confusing rule, Rust Dance.
7: That's right. It's called Rust Dance because the song is called Just Dance. Just Dance that way.
1: You almost had me there.
7: Thank you. Congratulations. You got a $120 gift certificate to Metropolitan Rust Proofing, so I hope you have a car. Because yes. It'd be a waste otherwise. Alex, thank you so much for listening and congratulations. Well done.
1: Thanks so much.
7: Yeah, you're welcome. You too. All right. So, as I said, next story here concerns something going on in the city of Côte Saint-Luke. Oren Sebag is a counselor in their District 1 in Côte Saint-Luke and is on the line. Oren, welcome. Thanks for coming on.
2: Good evening.
7: Can you explain what this is? Because I'm not even sure, and I think I know the story. So you've installed, the city's installed automated license plate reader, like cameras, at the Cavendish Underpass. So that's the underpass that ends up at Saint-Jacques there?
2: No, it's the it's the underpass that ends up between, it's between Fleet and,
7: okay. And Kildare. That stretch. Okay. Uh-huh. And what is it, first of all, why is it there and what is this supposed to do?
2: Well, it's really, I mean, a lot of people have commented on this for a bit now since the news came out, but this is really about giving our public safety teams and the police another tool to keep our residents safe. We've installed these cameras to allow us to identify vehicles that come in and out of Côte Saint-Luke, but more importantly, it alerts our personnel. When a vehicle is associated with something like a stolen vehicle, an investigation the police might have, or even an Amber Alert, which we get sometimes on our phones.
7: Okay, now what's interesting here is we had sort of reaction, not in Côte Saint-Luke, but in the city of Montreal, where we found out some of these what are called flock cameras had been put in place. Nobody seemed to know until someone found out, and then they were pulled back. Is this the same kind of an idea?
2: So not really. I mean, we decided as a council to be a little bit more responsible with taxpayer money. So rather than immediately spending tens of thousands of dollars on a permanent infrastructure, we started with a pilot. This is the pilot project that we put together. It will, allow us to measure, evaluate, and see how these cameras do. A lot of the residents wanted it, so we put it up. And so far, I mean, not overwhelmingly positive, but certainly people are happy to see this come through.
7: Well, tell me what that means when you say not overwhelmingly positive. This came up in city council. What were some of the concerns?
2: No, so this came up. So this was an idea that was brought up to council with the last administration. I'm the one who actually pushed for it.
7: Right.
2: I'm the councilor responsible for public safety. So it's something that we pushed for. There was some incidents in Côte Saint-Luke that, you know, were concerning to some residents, and we needed to look at how to increase certain tools that we might need or the police might need to identify certain vehicles that are either involved in different issues that we want to take care of. So that was the original idea. This administration moved it forward with this pilot project, and we're happy to see it come to fruition.
7: Okay, so obviously people are hearing you say this and wondering, what do you mean vehicles that came into town? First of all, I should mention, to try to get into Côte Saint-Luke, you can either come in that way, or you could come in, of course, from the west, right? You can come in from Montreal West, but you have there's no other way to do it. That there's no tunnel there.
2: There's no tunnel.
7: So what was the issue?
2: It's either Cavendish,
7: right,
2: the one we're talking about right now, or Westminster.
7: Right.
2: So further down on Côte Saint-Luke Road, you can take a right on Westminster and get into Côte Saint-Luke as well.
7: So what was the issue? What was the concern? Because there had been some vandalism in Côte Saint-Luke. There had been some attacks on synagogues. What was the issue here originally? Do you remember?
2: So it's all of the above. We've had from, you know, major stolen vehicles to synagogues being attacked, Amber Alerts, stuff like that. We wanted to make sure that we had some extra tools available and made our residents feel safer.
7: What did Montreal Police, though, think about this, or were they consulted here? Because typically you think they would say, no, we have this, it's under control. Obviously not.
2: So it's funny that you say that because, you know, overall, if you had an event on your street, police would ask your neighbors for that Ring camera footage. And that's kind of the same idea,
7: It's
2: giving that, you know, and it's happening on my street where, you know, something happened and, you know, the police came over and asked for, the footage of the Ring camera, and that helps a lot. So it's kind of the same thing. I think people were worried about, and to answer your question around, you know, the overwhelmingly positive response was more in terms of, you know, people being scared that we're actively monitoring these cameras, like Big Brother, and, right. and, you know, ticketing was also one of those things that people thought this was a speed trap camera. It is not. We're not doing any moving violations with it. This is just an extra measure, should need be, to allow the police and other public security teams to identify a vehicle.
7: Have you had any interest from any other, you know, jurisdictions, municipalities around the city on this, or anybody else paying attention to this? You said it's a pilot project.
2: It is a pilot project. We haven't had many municipalities. So this just came out literally 3 days ago. So we haven't had, you know, other cities
7: right.
2: come and reach out and
7: okay.
2: find out what we're doing and who we're doing it with. The company that we are using is a very reputable company that has not only the software but also the hardware to be able to install. And so it's something that I'm sure other cities are either looking into, and other Canadian cities have already done.
7: How long, when you say pilot project, what's the date that you plan to sit back and go, okay, this is good, not good, we're going to keep it or not? How long?
2: So I think a minimum of 6 months
7: okay.
2: To see how things are going. The cost associated to this project is minimal. We're talking about $4,000, and people have been asking, you know, how much does it cost to put all this stuff
7: up? Hold on. The entire project is costing $4,000?
2: The installation of the pilot project is $4,000, yes.
7: That's it?
2: Yep.
7: Wow, I thought you were going to say like $40,000-$50,000 to get this thing done. That seems almost
2: no.
7: for free.
2: No, it's actually public information. It's $4,000 for the installation. And then should we move forward with it, this would be about $27,000 to $30,000
7: okay.
2: per year for all four cameras.
7: Still seems kind of reasonable for what it provides.
2: It is. Absolutely.
7: Good for you. I imagine as well, when I said to any other municipalities or has anyone contacted you, I get it, you're just starting this, but it seems to me, as you just said, if this proves to be, you know, successful, you get one person coming in and you're able to find, you know, where that car came from and who they can, if they can be found. This is the kind of thing I think that other municipalities might want to consider as well, given that the cost is as reasonable as it seems. So good for you.
2: Yeah, absolutely. I think it's one of those things where we listen to residents. It's an idea that, again, we've looked into about 2 years ago and decided to move it forward with this new administration.
7: Yeah.
2: I'm very happy to do so.
7: All right. Oren, I thank you so much. Appreciate the time.
2: Have a great evening.
7: Take care. Oren Sebag, Councillor in Côte Saint-Luc, to their cameras. And again, when I first saw tunnel, I thought, you know, up around Saint-Jacques, it's kind of a small tunnel, that goes all the way into Côte Saint-Luc, but this is the one that comes from Hampstead, basically, from Fleet Road all the way up to Kildare. That tunnel there is where these cameras are going to be. Again, you know, when someone in the city says it's only going to cost $4,000, I'm like, what? That's not possible. But well done. 546, let's go to traffic. CJD 800 Traffic Center. Check on the drive. Lauren Glazer. Lauren, how we doing?
9: Aaron's still pretty busy on the westbound side of the Met, starting at LaCordaire, running out to the DeCary Interchange. For the westbound side of the TCAN, you're slowing also between Cover 2 and Sources. Northbound the Carry, busy still. Shorewick out to the top. Also delay southbound the Carry from the top to Van Horn. Pretty slow, southbound 15, Turcotte to the Champlain. On the westbound side of the 20, it's a busy drive between Turcotte and Norman. You are losing more time between Fenelon and Sources, again after Morgan running into Hill Faroe. Eastbound side of the 20, delays now between 55th and 1st Avenue for the outbound side of the Mercier Bridge. Pretty tough still from Ville-Saint-Pierre. 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
7: All right. Thank you, Lauren. We'll take a little break. I'll come back and get you caught up on a couple of stories you may have missed. By the way, this will be fun. The New York Times polled 100,000 of its readers and asked them to name the 10 top TV shows of the 21st century. So everything from 2000 on, which is why The Sopranos is not on the list. 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And then it asks people in the business, not just readers, people who work in show business, for their list of the top 10. I'll tell you what they were next.
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0: Mick Hucknall, Simply Red from 1985. Holding Back the Years, great song for Simply Red. So many great songs for Simply Red. All right, let's wrap it up here a little bit today with a couple of stories. Let me start with this because this is fascinating to me. So the New York Times, and this is 100,000 people, pretty big sample size. 100,000 people were asked in a poll conducted by the Times to name their top 10 TV shows of the 21st century. So anything from 2000 on. I'm going to start at the bottom, go and work my way up. These are readers. Number 10. Tell me, by the way, you guys agree with this, okay? Number 10, Ted Lasso.
1: Oh, 100%.
0: Okay. Brian, you watch Ted Lasso?
2: No. I do not.
0: Okay. Number 9, Arrested Development.
1: I love Arrested Development.
0: I have to go back and watch it. I did not, and I know it's considered to be such a great show, so on the list, I'm going to go back. Number 9. Brian, did you watch it?
2: Can't remember that show at all.
0: Number 8, Fleabag. Do you remember Fleabag? That was a great show.
2: No idea.
1: Amazing show.
2: No idea.
0: Okay. Number 7. I think you probably both. The Office. Did you watch The Office?
2: Yeah, I watched The Office.
0: Okay.
2: Yeah, that's
0: number 7
2: that's
0: on
2: good.
0: The list. Okay.
1: Just about 12 times I've watched the whole series.
0: Okay. Number 6, Better Call Saul.
2: Oh, yeah.
0: Great show.
2: Number 6, though.
0: Yeah.
2: Okay, yeah.
0: Number 6. Did you watch it? No?
1: It's too
0: Bob
1: violent.
0: Bob Odenkirk, same guy from...
1: Breaking Bad was too violent for
0: okay.
1: me.
0: Okay. Number 5, Game of Thrones.
2: Never got into it.
0: What?
2: Yeah, I know.
0: Oh, my God. We were, like, so committed to that show. Did you watch Game of Thrones?
1: Again, too violent.
0: It's dragons.
1: No,
0: and
1: but
0: stuff.
1: Like I've seen some scenes. It's way
0: not
1: too
0: real.
1: It's okay. Gory.
0: Number 5, Game of Thrones. Number 4, can't argue with this. Succession. What a great show that was.
1: That was really good.
0: Brian?
2: No.
0: Sir. Okay. Number 3, and this would have been number 1 on my list. Number 3, Mad Men. John Hamm.
2: I know you love the
0: Look
2: show,
0: at the faces
2: but I've never
0: seen it.
2: That.
0: Never
1: it's
0: watched
1: on my
0: it?
1: Watch list.
0: Is it?
1: Yeah.
0: I think it's the best show on TV. I mean, it was. John Hamm in that show. He was nobody, by the way, before he was in that show as Don Draper. Such a great show. Number 3. Number 2, The Wire.
2: No?
1: What is it?
2: The Wire.
0: The Wire.
1: What's The Wire?
0: A TV show.
1: What is it about?
0: Cops. I never watched it, and I feel bad because it's number 2 on the list. So I'm going to have to watch it. The Wire, a lot of great reviews. Number 1. Number 1 show from 100,000 people. Best show, TV show of the 21st century?
1: I think it's Breaking Bad.
2: Okay. Better be Breaking Bad.
0: It is Breaking
2: Perfect.
0: Bad.
2: Perfect. Yeah. All right, I'm cool with that.
0: There you go.
1: I thought it was too much, but even I liked it a lot.
0: Breaking Bad, number 1. Now, that's from readers. Then they went and asked 500 people in the business, in show business, actors, showrunners, critics, for their top 10. Their top 10 was Breaking Bad, The Wire, Mad Men, Succession, Fleabag, and Game of Thrones. So 6 of them, same as generic, like the average person who voted. But what was on their list, and I would have put this, you know, again, right up the top as well. These are the people in the business. Veep with Julia Louis-Dreyfus.
2: Oh, yeah.
0: The funniest, if you want to call it that, just the absolute funniest show about politics, U.S. politics. And she's just, I mean, she's incredible in this show. So if you've never watched it, it's on their list. Number 2 on their list that wasn't on. 30 Rock. Remember 30 Rock?
1: I'm watching it for the first
0: time
1: right now.
0: Funny show. Really well-written show as well. A bunch of people from SNL, right? That was on their list. Plus, on the list of critics and people in the business, Curb Your Enthusiasm, which I think you either love or hate or don't get. But Larry David in that show, love that show. I think I've watched everyone at least once. Brian, ever watch Curb Your
2: Enthusiasm? Yeah, I like that show.
0: Oh, you have?
2: Yeah. I'm a fan of Larry David.
0: Okay. Curb Your Enthusiasm on that list. And the final one, and I've never, unless I printed this wrong, I've never heard of this show. Do you know a show called Atlanta?
2: I've heard of the show Atlanta.
0: Have you?
2: Yeah.
0: On the list of the people in
1: it's
0: the business,
1: fairly
0: never
1: recent,
0: seen.
1: I think.
0: Is it?
1: Yeah.
0: Okay. So there you go. There's your top 10, but Breaking Bad, number 1 on both lists. So, what's Bryan Cranston doing now, by the way? Is he in anything new? He's done a bunch of movies, I know, but gotta check it out. Such a great show. Okay, there you go. That's your list for today. Let me close today with, can I play National Pierogi Day? No. It is National Pierogi Day. I'm on my own. I mentioned my wife is away, so I'm responsible for feeding myself. Like a human adult. So what did I do last night?
2: It's been going really well,
0: yeah,
2: by the way.
0: It has been, yeah. I ordered Chinese food. And by ordered, I picked it up at Wa Cafe, which is one of our favorite places, right? And not for her, because she would never eat there. But I picked it up. And the nice part, and you guys all know this, if you've never been to Wa Cafe, I know they have a couple. 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And they tend to put an awful lot of food. So if you, when you order one dish, like General Tao or Singapore noodles, that's good for 3 days. It's hard not to like this place. And you're a fan too, I know.
2: Yeah, I love it.
0: So that's what I got. 3 days worth of Chinese food sitting in my fridge. All right, we'll take our final break and wrap it up next.
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0: All right, if that's going to wrap it up for me, a couple of quick notes here. I am off tomorrow for the long Thanksgiving Day weekend.
1: What?
0: Yeah, I know. Taking the Friday, not the Monday, because that's the way I roll. So Tom Whalen is in doing the show tomorrow. A couple of things. I want to say thanks to Elliot Kligman over at Dunn's. You know Dunn's Smoked Meat? We met the other day. I haven't seen him in 20 years. We met somewhere the other day and just chatted. And he said, you know, we do all kinds of stuff now, not just smoked meat. So he sent over a gigantic

0: chips and all kinds of nuts. So thank you very much for that. That's nice. Brian's allergic to nuts. But for the rest of us, boy, are we ever thankful. Thank you very much, Elliot. That was really, really nice. We'll leave some of this here for the folks coming in tomorrow. And finally, Historic Quebec Anglo shirts. We closed the store a while ago, but as of tomorrow, I have the day off. So I'm going to deliver shirts to Pigeon Cafe locations because they ran out. So Pigeon Cafe on Monkland, Pigeon Cafe in Complex Pointe Claire, and there's one on Côte-Verture. They will all have Historic Quebec Anglo shirts. If you didn't get yours or want to get one, that'll be your last chance to pick one up. That's it. Thanks to our producers, Alice Martin, Brian Kalasar, for putting it all together, and a thanks to you as well. That is much appreciated. We'll catch you back here on Monday. Monday. Anytime after 2 o'clock that's good for you is good for me. Until then, be good to each other. Take care of yourself and all those folks around you, especially the little guys. They are the most important people in your life. Mitsumi Takahashi has your 6 o'clock news coming up next. Coming up next. Have a great long holiday weekend. See you on Monday.
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2: Still pretty busy north on the Carry, Sherbrooke up to the top. Also delays southbound the Carry starting at the top rolls at the Van Horn. Busy as well southbound 15, Turcon to the Champlain on the westbound side of the 20, losing time. Turcon to Norman, Fenelon to Sources. Also before Alsanca about Thalentale Perot. Delays off and on westbound Mad-Anjou out to the Carry for the westbound side of the TCAN. It still has some volume starting at Copper 2 running out to Sources. Until October 14, Chico's overflowing with great deals. 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I'm Lord Glazer from the CJAD 800 Traffic Center.
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5: Good evening. The city is laying out its winter plan for the homeless, one day after a woman died in a fire in a homeless encampment. The mayor of Montreal is promising no one will be left on the street to die in the cold. Kelly Gregg reports.
6: These burned items are all that's left of a woman's tent after it's suspected she had lit a candle to stay warm and died earlier this week when her shelter caught fire.
7: I won't leave anybody in the street to die from the cold. That's my promise.
6: Granby police also confirmed a 59-year-old man living on the streets died there too.
7: Well, it kept me awake two nights in a row to think about what can we do more.
6: This winter, Montreal will have 3,000 spaces in warming centers. And instead of chairs, the city has 350 more beds. There will be 9 emergency shelters spread across 7 boroughs. The mayor says she's reassured to see Premier Designate Paul St. Pierre Plamondon address the issue right away, but adds the city needs a long-term funding commitment because the need for this year alone is $20 million.
7: I really do hope that this is the last winter that we will be waiting for funding, knowing that the winter comes every year.
6: According to the City of Montreal, it costs about $95,000 to offer services to someone living on the street. Sam Watts from the Welcome Hall Mission says the cost to house someone is between $15,000 and $40,000.
8: But I think ultimately, if you don't buy the humanitarian argument that we need to help people, that we should help people, then let's buy the economic argument, because it makes a lot of sense to me to house somebody.
6: For the head of La Rue des Femmes, it's finally a step in the right direction.
9: I was saying it, we have hope, because for the first time, we think that all the level of governments are aligned and homelessness is a top priority.
6: St. Pierre Plamondon has promised a summit on homelessness and $1 billion over the next 4 years. Today in Sherbrooke, the Prime Minister added, it's a question of justice. I'm happy this is a priority for Quebec's new government. But even with the investments and the mayor's promise,
9: it's going to be tough. It's going to be tough because it's tough on the street right now.
6: And she suspects it could be a tough winter ahead too. Kelly Gregg, CTV News.
5: Some people in the East End received evacuation notices in their mailboxes. Turns out they're fake. Police are looking into the matter. Laurence Brisson-Dupré reports.
10: When Fares Hamzaoui checked his mailbox last Thursday, he found a letter with the City of Montreal logo on it. It claimed parts of the Rivière

0: The Prairie Pointe-aux-Trembles borough was under a temporary evacuation order.
1: When you see the letter, it looks legit.
0: The letter promised $250 a day to compensate for the inconvenience and asked residents to enter their banking information online. Amzawi says that's when he became suspicious.
1: I took a picture and I sent it to ChatGPT and he told me that it was a fraud.
0: A few doors down, Vanessa Imoma got the same letter.
2: Puis la page était invalide.
0: But when she checked the link provided, the webpage didn't exist. The city says its website itself was not hacked. Officials believe the link was intended to look legitimate while redirecting users to a fraudulent site. The city says it quickly warned residents. It's also reminding people it will never ask for personal or banking information by mail, text message, or phone. Police say they've received about 15 complaints and are analyzing the situation. They're urging residents to verify any suspicious communication before giving away any personal information. It's still unclear how many residents received the letter, who is behind them, or what their intent was.
1: Maybe it's they are trying to scam you with the internet, or maybe they really want you to leave your home during the weekend to get inside your home.
0: For Imoma, the incident is particularly worrisome for people who may not question a letter that looks official.
2: Il y a certaines personnes qui sont pas à l'aise avec internet.
0: Especially, she says, people who are not internet savvy. Laurence Brisson Dubreuil, CTV News.
3: There were major problems with the REM this morning. There was a lightning strike near the Champlain Bridge at around 8 in the morning. That caused a power failure. Most of the trains were at the stations at the time, but there were two on the tracks on Nuns Island. Those people were forced to get out of the cars and walk along the tracks. There were problems with the entire network for much of the morning, and commuters were frustrated.
4: The REM and it stopped, and we had to get out of the REM and come here to take a bus and go wherever we want. Yeah,
5: we are waiting. We don't have any instructions. We don't know what.
6: No, so essentially it wasn't far away from the station, so we just had to go back with the emergency doors opened, but there was the way, the little side way that was working that we could take back to the station.
7: Today has been incredibly confusing. We were told to evacuate, then to get back on, then to evacuate again. There wasn't a clear message among the REM team, it felt like. And then, with the cold and the rain, everything was just kind of, everybody was on edge. It was kind of a shitty situation.
3: Service was gradually restored to the network by around 11:30 this morning. The Olympic Stadium is still years away from hosting any events, but there is progress in the renovations to the roof. Olivia O'Malley got a look behind the scenes.
8: This is the new Olympic Stadium roof. It's being built 13 meters above the ground to make construction less complicated. The next step is to lift it into position.
9: That's going to be really a big step for the project.
8: Six towers will be brought in, which are five times the size of these temporary towers behind me, to raise the roof at the end of November and into early December.
9: We have to move it, obviously, in a synchronized manner. It's also moved at an angle because there's a slope in the roof, and we have to maintain that slope in order for it to lock into position properly.
8: The roof weighs roughly the equivalent of 22 blue whales. It's expected to take around a week to raise. 24 cables will be used to hang it from the tower. Olympic Park officials say the roof renovation will be completed on time by spring 2028 and not go above its $870 million budget, despite the ongoing trade war with the United States.
9: We have really a world-class expertise that was able to identify the risk, identify the different type of alternatives we could have to avoid the tariffs or minimize the impact of the tariffs.
8: Plans for the interior are still being worked out. The Olympic Park says it will talk with the new provincial government. The Canadian Taxpayers Association would like to see the PQ hold back on spending more for the inside.
10: We need to prioritize the infrastructure that is actually needed by Quebecers right now, and also to make good care of taxpayers' money.
8: Olympic Park officials say the modernized facility will have a big impact on the economy because of its ability to host world tours.
11: The phone is ringing, for sure. A lot of interest from different people, but for us, it's a challenge right now to book.
8: While the roof will be done in 2028, there is still no date as to when the stadium will be open for business. Olivia O'Malley, CTV News.
3: A car crashed into a dépanneur this morning. It turned out the car was a communo tow and it was fleeing police. Police were called just after 10 this morning about a fight near Courcelles and Dagenais streets. When police arrived, several people tried to escape in the communo tow. The car crashed into a dépanneur. Five people were arrested, all of them minors. One other person fled the scene on foot. The city of Côte Saint-Luc has installed two license plate recognition cameras. It's part of a pilot project. They're both at the Cavendish Underpass. The cameras record license plates along with the dates and times they're seen. City officials say this will increase security and will also help police in investigations. And they insist they are not actively monitoring all the motorists.
6: We're not actively monitoring the system. It's not like we have a standalone camera that's looking and someone just making sure that, you know, every vehicle is accounted for and who's in the vehicle, etc. This is a monitoring system that works on alerts if we need to have some sort of communication with the police and take the data and then do something about it. We're not here to monitor anybody. This is not Big Brother. This is just simply an extra tool for our public to feel safer.
3: The pilot project will last 6 months. The city says the cameras cost about $30,000 a year. A coroner will investigate the deaths of five doctors who died by suicide during a five-month period this year. Coroner Gan Kamel will try to determine whether there were any contributing factors that were in common. Last month, over 1,500 Quebec doctors signed an open letter. They called for an inquest into the deaths. They say doctors deal with difficult working conditions daily and get very little support.
12: Physician suicide is the tip of the iceberg. The wider underlying issue is the psychological distress that is rampant across the medical workforce. And we know this because we know from data that more than 50% of physicians are dealing with depression or signs of emotional distress.
3: There were some tense moments on a small plane last night headed to Quebec's North Shore. A man tried to break into the cockpit and had to be subdued by passengers. The plane made an emergency landing at La Romaine Airport and the man was taken into custody. A class action lawsuit has been filed against a popular Quebec spa. It alleges a pattern of sexual assault. The lead plaintiff is a woman who claims she was sexually assaulted by a massage therapist at the Nordic Spa Village in Chelsea. Nearly 150 people have come forward to join the class action suit. Stephen Keyes reports.
13: While the internet is flooded with influencers and visitors featuring Le Nordique on social media, the spa in Chelsea, Quebec, known as the largest of its kind in North America, is the subject of a class action lawsuit that will be heading to court.
14: The next step is to prepare the case for trial.
13: A Quebec judge recently authorized the case to go ahead, and it's all centered around massage services and allegations of sexual assault. The place that prides itself on relaxation is being accused of not being safe for nearly 150 people, the majority of them women. The allegations could involve around three dozen different massage therapists, with the alleged incidents taking place between 2007 and this year. When CTV Ottawa first reported this a year ago, there were about 80 alleged victims. At the time, the lead plaintiff, who is only identified as AB, says this is what happened to her in December of 2024. According to what's documented in the lawsuit, the woman alleges she suddenly felt the massage therapist's testicles in her left hand through his pants.
15: I was like, did I just feel that? Is that really happening? Unfortunately, I froze. It's frustrating. I wish I would have jumped up and yelled or screamed or something, but I didn't.
14: At this point, the massage therapists that we have knowledge of are all male.
16: If you're employing folks, you know, there's an accountability there. If we're recognizing the setting that, you know, spas again exist in, there's an added accountability because there's an added a responsibility.
13: In a statement to CTV, Nordique says, given the ongoing legal proceedings, we are unable to comment further at this time. In the meantime, we wish to reiterate that we have taken and continue to take all necessary measures to ensure a respectful, safe, and trustworthy environment at our establishment.
3: Quebec Liberal Party leader Jacques Milliard met with his new caucus today in St. Lambert. There are now 40 members in the caucus, twice what it was before the election. Milliard says he's ready to work with the new PQ government on certain issues, including homelessness. And Milliard pointed out that one of his new MNAs is James Hughes, the former head of the Old Brewery Mission.
17: Well, this is obviously a social disaster in a way, and I think we need to collaborate on this. And I'm very proud to have, and I'm not sure he's here right now. Is he? Okay, James Hughes. So who was elected MNA in Vaudreuil? If he's going to be very helpful in tackling this crisis, hopefully with the government, because I think this is a crisis that is one of a kind, obviously.
3: In Quebec City, Conservative leader Éric Duhaime met with his caucus. The party made a major breakthrough Monday night. They won 19 ridings. Before the election, the party held just one seat. Duhaime says his party's priority is to deliver financial relief to Quebecers.
18: Obviously, you know, during the election campaign, the main focus was on the cost of living. For us, the most important issue is to make sure that people, Quebecers, have more money in their wallet, that the government downsizes its waste and its spending, and that for us is going to be the priority for the whole session.
3: There will soon be money to encourage people to switch to heat pumps. The Prime Minister was in Sherbrooke today to introduce a national rebate program. Jeremy Charon reports.
19: A pitch from Prime Minister Mark Carney today.
20: Canada strong starts in a warm home.
19: To entice Canadians to switch to a more efficient heating option.
20: Over a million households in Canada that still heat with oil, with propane or diesel. These fuels are not just more polluting, they're less efficient. And they're at the mercy of the global markets.
19: A $2 billion investment over 8 years on a new heat pump rebate program. The government is targeting oil, propane, or diesel heating systems that are on their last legs, but isn't limiting eligibility.
21: Why don't you leave the $2 billion in the pockets of Canadians, people like you, whom I trust, and if you want to spend your money on a heat pump, then the government should leave the money in your pocket for you to do so.
19: How will it work? Well, homeowners with a low to median income could get a grant of up to $10,000. Higher income households, up to $2,000. Applications will happen through an online portal, and the government says to expect eligibility approval within 24 hours and payment confirmation within 5 days after install. The program will launch in early 2027.
22: A heat pump will definitely help reduce your bill if you're heating with oil or if you're heating with inefficient electric systems. But if you're heating with natural gas, a heat pump is not necessarily going to reduce your bill.
19: The government says once fully implemented, the program could reduce emissions by 25 megatons over 20 years.
23: Definitely a modest boost to the action that we're going to see in this space, but for sure more can be done.
24: A report from the Canadian Climate Institute out today says early analysis shows emissions actually increased in 2025 and largely driven by an uptick in gas for heating. Jeremy Sherrill, CTV News, Ottawa.
3: Elon Musk has some thoughts on the future of Quebec and Canada. Musk took to his social media platform to say that he thinks Quebec should separate from Canada, and he says Alberta and Saskatchewan should do the same. Prime Minister Mark Carney was quick to react.
20: The future of Canada will be decided by Canadians, and the priorities of Canadians, the priorities of the people of Quebec. And I say this surrounded by my colleagues who are part of a government that has 43 deputies in Quebec, MPs in Quebec. The priorities are affordability, social justice, including what we just discussed on homelessness, building a strong Quebec within a strong Canada.
3: Billionaire investor and philanthropist Stephen Jarislowsky has died. Jarislowsky was born in Germany in 1925. He arrived in the United States in 1941 and later moved to Montreal. He was the recipient of many honorary degrees. He was a Companion of the Order of Canada and a Grand Officer of the National Order of Quebec. He founded the Jarislowsky Fraser Canadian Equity Fund. It was once the largest pension fund manager in Canada. When he stepped down from the firm, it was managing about $40 billion in assets. He also created the Jarislowsky Foundation, which supports education, research, and the arts.
25: He was very curious,
0: Very energetic, very devoted and involved in all kinds of art forms and indeed in all kinds of issues in Canada. So I think health was another huge one for him. So I just think he was a fantastically generous and eclectic man who gave it all.
3: Stephen Jarosowski lived in Westmount. He was 101 years old. And writer and columnist Elian MacDonald has died. He was a longtime columnist for the Montreal Gazette and a contributor to CTV. And during the 1980s, he was the primary speechwriter for Prime Minister Brian Mulroney. He was later the editor-in-chief of Policy Options, published by the Institute for Research on Public Policy. Elian MacDonald was 79 years old. And coming up, the guns were seized and then returned.
1: Were guns returned? What guns were used? And the whole question of magazines is critical. We don't accept that it's justified to withhold that kind of information from the public.
3: More questions about the events that led up to the Tumbler Ridge shooting. And the Nobel Prize in Literature goes to a Canadian poet.
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5: We have slowdowns on the westbound side of the 20, volume starting at Turkana to Norman. You are losing more time between Fenelon and Sources. Eastbound side of the 20 delays there, 43rd to 1st Avenue for the upbound side of the Mercier Bridge. That is slowing from Ville-Saint-Pierre. Northbound, the carry delays too. Shippercup to the top also delays southbound the carry from the top to Van Horn. On the westbound side of the Met, you are losing some time between LaGuardia and the DeCarry interchange. Finish's annual in-store warehouse sale is on now in all stores. 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I'm Lauren Glazer from the CJAD 800 Traffic Center.
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3: The Tumbler Ridge shooter used a firearm that has yet to be banned in Canada. Court documents also show that the gun was seized and then returned to the family by the RCMP. Judy Trin reports.
28: Found within the pages of this U.S. court document, a chilling photo of Jesse Van Rensselaer, allegedly on the day of the Tumbler Ridge shooting, holding what looks like a semi-automatic SKS long gun.
1: We see what this weapon is capable of. Shootings in Canada, and in shooting of police officers.
28: The most recent example, this past June, a Montreal police officer shot to death and another injured by a perpetrator reportedly wielding the weapon. Data gathered by gun control advocates at Police Souvien show that 8 officers and 15 civilians have been killed by shooters using the SKS since 2014. That number doesn't include the 8 victims of Tumbler Ridge. Now that evidence gathered by the FBI shows Van Rensselaer had access to the semi-automatic, there are new demands to ban the SKS. The Prime Minister says he'll rely on advice from the RCMP.
20: What this government is doing is setting up a arm's length objective assessment of those classifications.
28: But 9 months after the tragedy, the Mounties have yet to confirm what weapons were used at Tumbler Ridge. Instead, the information comes from the U.S. investigation into a co-conspirator. There are still many unanswered questions about Van Rensselaer. She used multiple guns, and police recently confiscated firearms from the home.
1: Why were guns returned? What guns were used? And the whole question of magazines is critical. We don't accept that it's justified to withhold that kind of information from the public.
6: CTV News is one of several media organizations that have gone to court to fight for the release of RCMP information, including the types of guns that were used in Tumbler Ridge. A judge has yet to rule on the matter. Judy Trin, CTV News, Ottawa.
3: An apartment building in Istanbul collapsed early this morning. At least two people were killed. The first three floors of the seven-story building collapsed. It's believed several people are still trapped inside. Search and rescue teams are at the site, and it's not clear what triggered the collapse. A judge in the UK has ruled that warrants used to seize and search property from Andrew Mountbatten Windsor are unlawful. The former prince was arrested in February on suspicion of misconduct in public office, and two of his homes were searched. The judge ruled the search warrants were unlawful because police made, quote, significant errors when applying for the warrant. Mountbatten Windsor's lawyers are aiming to have all evidence gathered from the searches excluded from any trials. Canadian poet Anne Carson has been awarded the 2026 Nobel Prize for Literature. Carson has written more than 20 books of poetry, essays, and plays, and has taught at a number of universities, including McGill. Carson becomes the second Canadian woman to win the prize, Alice Munro being the first. Adrian Gobriel reports.
7: Literary giant and genial poet, celebrated Canadian author Anne Carson now adds Nobel laureate to her storied history.
8: I think you're all insane. Who would expect it, for heaven's sakes?
7: That was Carson's initial reaction as she received the call that she'd won the Nobel Prize for Literature, the acclaimed writer sharing that she was ignoring her phone before finally taking the call.
8: All these phone calls which I kept turning off because I just always turn off the phone when it rings.
7: Though thousands the world over have picked up one of her books.
9: It's strange to be so close to people one reads to.
7: The 76-year-old was honored by the Swedish Nobel Academy for her bold, inventive, and complete body of work that, in playful dialogue with the classical tradition, has created new forms of contemporary literature.
10: She's a critical scholar. She's a translator, a playwright, a poet, a novelist. She has created performances.
11: I feel tremendously proud that you all made it through your PhDs finally.
7: Carson earned her PhD at the University of Toronto in 1981. She would go on to also teach at Montreal's McGill University from 1988 to 2002, where the news spread across campus today.
12: My friends and I love Eros and the Bittersweet, so this is such exciting news.
7: Her extensive work includes more than 20 books, frequently merges themes from ancient Greece and classical literature with the contemporary.
14: Just the sheer number of readers of poetry, they must have skyrocketed in the last 20 years, 15 years certainly, in large part thanks to authors like Carson.
7: Prime Minister Mark Carney sending his congratulations today, writing in part, Miss Carson has reimagined the classics with wit, imagination, and a style entirely her own. Carson was diagnosed with Parkinson's disease in 2024. Notoriously private, she plans to keep her celebration muted.
8: We're going to go out walk in the woods so that we don't have to answer the phone. That's it, to be honest.
7: Her award includes a $1.7 million prize that she plans to donate.
15: Carson, ever humble, is known for writing a one-line bio in her books where she says she was born in Canada and teaches ancient Greek for a living. Adrian Gobriel, CTV News, Toronto.
3: Coming up, climate change is lowering the water levels.
29: He marketed to me a substitute cruise in the Netherlands and Belgium, which I was not interested in because that wasn't what I had paid for.
3: That means river cruises have a problem. And the first hurricane of the Atlantic season is tracking for the U.S. Gulf Coast.
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5: We have delays on the westbound side of the Met now between La Cordillera and the Carrie Interchange for the westbound side of the TCAN. Some slowdowns, auto route 13 out to Sunnybrook. Eastbound side of the TCAN volume there, Cavendish back to the Carrie Interchange for northbound the Carrie. You are slowing, Sherbrooke up to the top. Southbound the Carrie volume there from the top to Van Horn on the westbound side of the 20. It's still pretty slow, Turcotte out to Norman, also between Fenelon and Sources. 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I'm Lauren Glazer from the CJAD 800 Traffic Center.
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3: Donald Trump has been on a campaign swing in several states. It's meant to help Republican candidates heading into the midterm elections. Seems to be doing anything but. Donald Trump apparently is making it all about him. Graham Dodds is a political scientist. Hi, Graham.
21: Hi, Mitsumi.
3: So Donald Trump is saying to people, pretend my name is on the ballot. Given how low he is in the polls, how's that going over with the Republicans?
21: Yeah, I think that right now a lot of Republican candidates for Congress, both the House and Senate, are doing some very careful math. They're trying to figure out whether by staying associated with Trump, they're going to win more votes than they're going to lose. And I think for a lot of them, they're both going to win and lose. So it's a hard calculation. Until recently, being on Team Trump was a no-brainer for Republicans because the MAGA faithful loved him and it was a way to get votes. But, I mean, these days, Trump is very unpopular. So a candidate, even a Republican who's closely associated with him, is going to lose moderates and independents. And, you know, different candidates will come to a different decision about the pros and cons. My sense so far is that most Republicans are staying on Team Trump, but there are a few and maybe a growing set who are saying, no, this guy's toxic. I'm better off criticizing him and distancing myself from him.
3: You know, Donald Trump's never stuck to the script. You know, he makes these off-the-cuff remarks like the one about how Iran could just take out Los Angeles and San Diego. They've triggered political firestorms. So are the Democrats able to take advantage of this?
21: I think they are. I mean, my sense is that even by the weird standards of the Trump era, a lot of what he said lately is really weird. And I think even his defenders would say, look, he does that from time to time, and you can discount much of what he says. There's nothing new there. But I do think it's new politically, because this sort of plays into the Democratic campaign narrative that Trump just doesn't get it, that he's out there focused on things he shouldn't be focused on instead of focusing on what Americans want him to do. So whenever he has one of these weird statements, and they come almost daily now, I think Democrats are loving that because they can say, see, I told you, he's not paying attention to what he should. He's off on this crazy tangent.
3: I mean, Trump aside, though, traditionally midterms can be tough for incumbent presidents anyway, right?
21: Yeah, that's exactly right. Usually in these midterm elections, when the president is not on the ballot, his party almost always loses seats in Congress, both the House and Senate. It's one of the hard and fast rules of American politics with very few exceptions. And, you know, Republicans know that and they're worried about it and they're doing whatever they can to try to limit the damage. And this includes making it harder for certain groups to vote. It has included redrawing district lines to try to insulate vulnerable Republicans from a Democratic wave. And I think those things will help. But at the end of the day, it's a very pro-Democratic sort of movement right now. And even if Republicans can limit their losses, I think they're still going to lose a lot of seats next month.
3: So about 4 weeks to go to the midterms, how close are the races?
21: Well, in the House, I think Democrats are feeling confident. They feel they're ahead in enough races and ahead by a wide enough margin in enough races that they're pretty confident they're going to win a majority in the House, that they'll retake control of the House of Representatives. And I think at this point, their concern is just that it be a large, comfortable majority, not a majority of two or three representatives who could hold the chamber hostage to their own personal desires. The Senate's a little different. Only one-third of the 100 senators are up for election, and a lot of them are in very Republican states. So until recently, it didn't seem Democrats had a legitimate shot there. But lately, they're very competitive, including in some very Republican seats. The polls are close. A lot of these states, it's just a couple, 3% one way or the other. So, you know, here 4 weeks out, a few hundred people in a few states could really determine which party controls the U.S. Senate.
3: And these midterms are critical, right, Graham? I mean, what's at stake?
21: Well, what's at stake is control of the legislative branch, which is supposed to be co-equal to the executive branch. Congress is supposed to matter just as much as the presidency. And at this point, Republicans control all the institutions, all the levers of government. But if Democrats can win the House, let alone House and Senate, they can really stand in the way of what Donald Trump wants to do. They can make his life very unpleasant. They can refuse to pass laws he wants. They can try to undo what he's done the last couple years. And they can launch all sorts of investigations, just have a firestorm of subpoenas and requests for information hitting the White House on a daily basis, so that for the next 2 years, Trump would be playing defense. And I mean, at the end of the day, the big one is they could try to impeach him yet again, the third time. And I think for some Democrats, they're hoping a third impeachment might be the charm.
3: Okay. Thank you very much, Graham.
21: Thank you.
3: Millions of people are preparing for the first hurricane of the Atlantic season. The hurricane's gaining strength in the Gulf of Mexico. Landfall is expected in the U.S. overnight Friday into Saturday. Jacqueline Lee has more.
2: Tonight, the Gulf Coast is bracing for Hurricane Isaias. It's expected to make landfall possibly as a Category 2 storm. Packing 85-mile-an-hour winds, the storm is now 350 miles south of the Gulf Coast at the mouth of the Mississippi River. Between 3 to 7 inches of rain are expected to soak parts of Mississippi, Alabama, and the Florida Panhandle, with some areas possibly seeing up to 15 inches, raising concerns about dangerous flash flooding.
4: You know, execute your plan now. If you're in that area, execute it. It's something that, you know, we're going to have to get through. We are going to have impacts. And I said that at the outset. There will be impacts.
2: First responders and high water rescue trucks could be seen staging in Pensacola, Florida, as many residents fill up at the pump. And as residents race to prepare, evacuation orders in parts of the Florida Panhandle are in effect today. Escambia County, Florida's Emergency Operations Center under full-scale activation.
20: The problem is we had so much rain last weekend, and we're going to be inundated again with rain this weekend. So it's not going to take a whole lot of wind to cause some damage.
2: Officials across multiple states sounding the alarm about life-threatening storm surge. Some areas could face up to 7 feet, with waves between 15 to 25 feet.
22: The goal is to get away from the risk of storm surge and get into a shelter that can handle the anticipated winds and get safe. Please heed those evacuation orders.
2: Officials warning residents to finish their storm preparations and follow evacuation orders before conditions deteriorate. Jacqueline Lee, ABC News, Los Angeles.
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24: Well, after last night, it's safe to say we got our own fair share of showers right here at home. And I could talk about it, but first, let's take a listen. And so we have here sights and sounds from our very own cameraman, David Tuniu. This was taken all around Montreal, and we see not only the showers, we hear the thunder, and also evidence of those winds. And insofar as totals, here's what we had for the Montreal area. We had 10 millimeters, that is in the last 24 hours, and certainly more than we saw in areas like Quebec City, where they had a lesser 7.8 and 8.9 in Trois-Rivières. The good news is we are looking at those showers starting to clear out, but first let's look at the temperature. Right now we're sitting at 16 degrees in Montreal, so still seeing that mercury on the warmer side. Our normal is now sitting at 14 for our daytime high, and we are looking at a warm night this evening as well. Forecasting a low of 10 degrees for tonight, along with a partly cloudy sky, seeing a 40% chance of showers. Also looking at some more of those winds. We are expecting those to gust anywhere from 15 up to 40 kilometers an hour, and that is expected to carry through to tomorrow morning. So you'll want to keep that in mind. While we are headed out, we are looking at a wake-up temperature of 9 before the mercury moves up to 14 degrees. For tomorrow afternoon, forecasting a mix of sun and clouds, also seeing a 30% chance of showers as those winds continue to gust. Our future cast showing us these clouds pushing over toward the east, but then it is good news for the weekend. So Saturday looking like mainly sunny skies, should be coming in with a high of 14 once again, and then Sunday looking cloudier but warmer with a high of 19. And a quick lotto reminder that tomorrow, Lotto Max is offering a jackpot of 80 million plus 14 max millions plus 80 times 100,000. 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
3: River cruises in Europe have become complicated. It's because of fluctuating water levels, and that means itineraries can change days before departure. Here's Pat Foran.
29: We had all our bags packed. We were ready to go.
1: Brian Lobaski and his partner from London had planned an 11-day European river cruise for more than a year. They were to leave in July, but not long before they were to go to the airport, they were told their trip had changed dramatically.
29: That the cruise company could not operate the river cruise in its entirety.
1: Lobaski had planned a cruise from Amsterdam to Switzerland and purchased excursions and a rail pass for along the way. With the trip no longer available, he was offered a different cruise, but it was a package he didn't want.
29: They marketed to me a substitute cruise in the Netherlands and Belgium, which I was not interested in because that wasn't what I had paid for.
1: The river cruise cost $22,000 and was booked with AMA Waterways. Lobaski asked for his money back, but was told a refund was not an option. AMA Waterways told CTV News the cruise was not canceled and did operate, although extraordinary river conditions required adjustments to the original itinerary. As this cruise operated and was not canceled, a refund did not apply.
29: When an entire itinerary is canceled, I think an option should be given so that people can get a refund.
6: Because of the heat in Europe this year, a lot of the river levels have been low.
1: Lauren Christie says river cruises are prone to changes as there may be flooding one year and drought the next. He says if you book a river cruise, you may have to be flexible.
6: These river cruises, there's often waivers and things built into what you sign that cover off these things because it is not an unusual thing to happen.
1: Lobaski has been given a $22,000 travel credit, but he says prices have already gone up for next year and feels it's unfair refunds are not allowed.
29: I don't know whether they'll be operating next year. I don't know the river conditions next year.
1: Pat Foran, CTV News.
3: A large buoy from the Canadian Coast Guard has managed to cross the Atlantic and wash up on an island near the Irish coast. The buoy is large, 3.5 tons. Irish officials are trying to recover it so it doesn't float away and become a hazard to the vessels. The Canadian Coast Guard says that its buoys do have a habit of drifting far from home. Coming up, the diners are scaling back.
9: Across the board, spending's down. And, of course, that's going to bring tips down.
3: A problem for workers who depend on tips to pay their bills.
10: Who invites a husky guy?
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5: The 20 westbound is still heavy from before Angrignon to Norman. The eastbound side is sluggish between 32nd and 1st Avs, as is the 13 south from Hickmore down to the 20, which on the westbound side heading Trudeau International Airport is some 20 minutes as you line up with the 520 / Côte de Liesse. From the end of that highway, it's also in the 15 to 20 minute range. Mercier is from Ville-Saint-Pierre. Champlain is from De La Vérendrye to Cary North. Feeling at Sherbrooke to the top. Southbound over the top third. 40 east off and on from the Côte de Liesse exit over to Saint-Laurent. The Met West is stop and go from La Caldette to De Cary. Outbound La Fontaine, half an hour from before Sherbrooke. 35 minutes via Sudigui East. 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I'm Mark Chaloup from the CJAD 800 Traffic Center with your next report at 7 o'clock.
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3: A Quebec coroner is calling for more regulations for the osteopath industry. This follows the death of a woman who sought treatment for chronic neck pain. The coroner concluded the woman died of complications of a stroke. The doctors who treated her believe it was linked to trauma to the spine caused by an osteopath. The coroner's report notes the growing popularity of osteopaths and says the industry should be regulated as soon as possible.
25: Business News, brought to you by Au Vieux de Loup. Generous and delicious plates all the time.
3: RBC says it will vote against a proposed breakup of a Canadian real estate investment trust. Morella Fernandez has more on that.
26: H&R has an interest in 465 properties across Canada and the U.S. RBC Global Asset Management is one of their largest investors with over 9 million units. The $6.7 billion deal on the table would break up H&R Real Estate Investment Trust into three pieces. Blackstone and other investors would take industrial assets, a U.S. REIT would take some American holdings, and H&R CEO would keep some assets. Other H&R investors claim the deal gives the CEO better terms than other shareholders. Here are the closing numbers for the day. The Canadian dollar is up to 70.32 U.S. West Texas is up over $3 to $91.49 U.S. a barrel. Western Canadian Select is down to 62.12, and the TSX gained 103 points today. Those are your business headlines. I'm Marilla Fernandez.
3: There's a new video game studio downtown set up by game and toy company Hasbro.
4: We make video games and we make D&D. It's a very creative, collaborative process.
3: The new studio will focus on developing content for the Dungeons & Dragons franchise, and that includes the upcoming game Warlock.
4: It's fun for me personally to do this. I started my games career in Montreal, so I know the talent firsthand. Montreal's a hub, right? It's been a hub for decades. It's just been this ecosystem that's been continuing to evolve, and there's some tremendous world-class talent here, which is why we made the option, the decision to continue to grow here in Montreal.
3: There are plans to hire 200 employees to work at the studio over the next 2 years. It seems fewer people are leaving tips, and that comes at a time when servers are more reliant on them. Tyler Fleming reports.
13: Going on that ride, Ryan. Worried about the weather.
15: Breakfast is when these four friends like to catch up, and often it's at Buster's Bar and Grill.
16: Fantastic place, and the service here is tremendous.
15: And in a world of rising costs, Corey Moore says he's mindful of his tab, but good service still deserves a good tip.
16: You want to factor in to the cost of the evening out the tip.
9: Right across the board, spending's down, and of course that's going to bring tips down. People, when they're happy with their service, are still tipping accordingly.
17: Now, new data from hospitality tech company Actual shows nearly 7 out of 10 tipped workers say they're making less in tips than they were 2 years ago.
18: We are in a tipping recession.
15: And it comes at a time when close to half of the workers say they rely on tips to cover bills.
18: And the businesses cannot afford to pay anymore because there isn't any support from the governmental lawmakers. Consumers are tired that their dollar is not going as far as it used to. If we reduce taxes in certain areas, we give relief to an industry that is part of the fabric of our economy.
15: Many support tipping, but not the creep into places like takeout counters, dry cleaners, or coffee shops.
19: We want to support the local establishments, especially given the hard times that everyone's struggling with right now. But we also have budgetary issues as well.
16: We appreciate the service.
18: Yes.
21: Thanks, guys.
15: This group agrees. Here, the smiles are regular, and so is a good tip.
16: The affordability issues and the crisis that we're all in, it affects everyone, including the servers and the cooks in the back and everything.
15: Tyler Fleming, CTV News.
3: There is a new baby wombat at the Toronto Zoo. She goes by the name of Clover. Clover is the first baby wombat at the zoo in 30 years. Wombats are originally from Australia, and Clover is named for her mother's favorite food. And coming up, an anthem for Saskatoon. In fact, he composes anthems for a living.
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3: An American man is making a name for himself by writing anthems for cities around the world. Here's Laura Woodward.
8: It's a love letter to Saskatoon.
10: I pride myself. I do very little to no research when I go to...
8: Comedian Bill Steitler travels to different cities. He spends a few days taking notes on what he sees. Then he writes the lyrics. An AI software, Suno, turns the words into a song. Wearing watermelons on their heads. You may recognize the Puerto Rico song. First time in San Juan. His most famous hit, viewed more than 6 million times on TikTok.
10: Three of my songs are on Spotify now. The royalties are calculated every 6 months. So I'm just about to see my first drop of money from the Puerto Rico song. I'm so curious.
8: Steitler has landed a brand ambassadorship with Sunos and travel companies. Making content has been his full-time job for nearly 2 years. Steitler has a knack for appreciating things other people might find too ordinary. His TikTok account started with content about the Pittsburgh Pirates. As he followed the baseball team on the road, Steitler discovered people were more interested in the places he visited than the games.
10: This strategy of like being an outsider and going into new places and just experiencing things as it greets me, like, really works.
8: Steitler is currently in New Zealand making videos, but he says he has plans to come back and make more songs about Canada, with Red Deer and Moose Jaw at the top of his travel list. Laura Woodward, CTV News, Saskatoon.
3: And the sun is going to be back.
11: That's right. We are looking at more sunshine working its way into our forecast as we get closer to the weekend. Here's what it's looking like tonight. We have partly cloudy skies, looking at a warm low of 10 degrees, and then we'll be waking up to a temperature of 9 tomorrow. And then here's that sunshine we're talking about. We see it hitting up until about 5 p.m. So good news there. And there's more to come on Saturday. We are looking at mainly sunny skies with a daytime high of 14 degrees. Sunday is looking a little bit more overcast once again, but good news temperature-wise, we are expecting a daytime high of 19 to round off the weekend. Mitsumi.
3: And that's it for us. Have a good weekend. Stay well. Have a good week. I keep thinking today is Friday is the problem. I wish it were. Okay, so have a good evening. Tomorrow's Friday. Stay well. Good night.
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4: To carry northbound is still heavy from the NDG tunnel to the top. Southbound, sluggish over the top. Third, 40 east, bit of a pinch from the Cote de Liesse entrance over to the Stinson exit. Westbound side of the Met, some patches of resistance out in the east end, but then slowest between the 215s. Champlain is from De La Vérendrye until you board the span at Nuns Island. Half an hour outbound La Fontaine from before Sherbrooke. Not so sweet 16 minutes via Soudigny East. Victoria is busy from Wellington at Bridge until you get past Bridget Mill. The 20 West still pretty solid from Anguignon to Norman, less so between 32nd and 1st Avs on the eastbound side. Linen Chest's annual in-store warehouse sale is now on in all stores. 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
9: From the National Newsroom of the Canadian Press, I'm Lisa Laporte. Environmental, Indigenous, and labor advocates are all crying foul over the Liberals' Bill C-39, which passed its first major hurdle in the House of Commons today. The key piece of the government's economic agenda aims to shorten project approvals and changes labor laws to clarify a minister's power to scuttle strikes. Green Party leader Elizabeth May says the Liberal legislation is built on a false premise.
10: I think it's appalling the extent to which this is built on a pile of fallacies, which start with the first one, that doing things fast is smart.
9: The Conservatives and Liberals both voted in favor of moving the legislation to a special committee for further study, while the Greens, NDP, and Bloc Québécois voted against it. Leaders in Canada's HVAC industry are applauding today's federal announcement about the launch of a new heat pump rebate program next year. Prime Minister Mark Carney says Ottawa is budgeting $2 billion over 8 years with a target of retrofitting 1 million homes. Carney also says the future of Canada will be decided by Canadians, not foreign governments or large technology companies. Speaking at a news conference in Sherbrooke, Quebec today, Carney says that decision will be shaped by the priorities of Canadians and the priorities of the people of Quebec.
11: The priorities are affordability,

0: social justice, including what we just discussed on homelessness, building a strong Quebec within a strong Canada.
1: Carney's comments come one day after tech industrialist Elon Musk argued on social media that Quebec would be better off separating from Canada and that Alberta and Saskatchewan should also leave the Federation. U.S. Vice President J.D. Vance announced today that Microsoft is being suspended from a program that allows companies to apply for green cards for skilled foreign workers with H-1B visas. He says Microsoft has abused the visa system in the U.S., noting, quote, you cannot lay off American workers and then replace them with foreign indentured servants. And celebrated Canadian poet Anne Carson has won the Nobel Prize in Literature. Ingrid Carlberg, permanent secretary of the Swedish Academy, says she was able to speak with the Toronto-born author to notify her of the win.
2: She was taken by surprise, but very happy. I could hear that in her voice.
1: Carson is renowned for her genre-bending body of work that blends the antiquities with the avant-garde. The Nobel Prize in Literature is worth roughly $1.7 million. This is the Canadian Press.
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0: and it had that wire with that push button thing that had buttons on it so you could change it. That went around the room so you could change the channel from right there at the chair. That's one of my core, and oh, and a tiny, a Pac-Man, the tabletop Pac-Man with the tiny little controllers. That's my core memory. What's the warm fuzzy one for you?
1: Wow, that's a great one.
0: It looks a lot actually like your barn where you are right now. My core memory.
1: I'm trying to recreate that stuff over there. No, for me, the core, and it explains probably why I am the way that I am and what I do. When I was very young, 1983, I guess I was six or seven. My father worked in advertising and he had a client who, couldn't afford to pay him. So in lieu of a payment, this guy owned one of the very first video rental stores in all of Toronto. And he basically said, you and your family have unlimited, rentals. And my dad said, well, we don't have a VCR. And he said, okay, well, here's a VCR.
0: Cool.
1: So I got a crash course in operating a VCR. And I still, you know, like it was yesterday, Shane, I remember my father explaining it to me. And then I got taken into this place. And what's so wild, it wasn't like a Blockbuster or anything. It was actually a camera store in the front. So, you know, it developed film and, you know, had all lenses and all this kind of stuff. And then in the very back, there was just these – you know, hundreds of VHS and beta tapes on the wall. And for me, you know, it was the defining moment. Like I was literally a kid in a candy store.
0: Wow.
1: Because I was enthralled with the artwork on these covers and I didn't know anything about what these movies were. There was no IMDb. I didn't have any books about movies. I just, you know, movies was just a very abstract concept when I was seven. So of course I made very quick work of that store. I think we rented maybe two or three movies a night.
0: Wow.
1: And I just started on this journey of being obsessed with popular culture and entertainment and learning names and learning years and everything kind of, you know, grew out of that.
0: So it's funny because you took me to a place in downtown Port Alberni in my mind that I haven't thought of in forever. And so that was a beautiful story. Fast forward a decade or so to when it became so normal to rent movies at VHS and DVDs down the road. I remember mom coming home at lunchtime because she forgot the VHS tapes on the dining room table or whatever on her way out the door because you had to return them on
1: That's
0: time
1: right.
0: or pay
1: yeah.
0: fees.
1: Yeah.
0: Right? So, but the place you took me in Port Alberni is the place where, we would rent the VHS machine.
1: Mm-hmm.
0: And so you would go in, cause we didn't have one either. And so you'd go in and you would rent a couple of movies and then you'd rent the machine for the weekend. And then you had this like black bag and they were big back then. Like it was a suitcase.
1: It's like a tank. Yeah.
0: Yeah. And so you would rent that. And as you're walking out, you know, dad's carrying the bag with the VHS in it. And then you had a couple of movies and it was just this small, and it was a similar story to what you said about the cameras, except I seem to remember it was like TVs or something, but it was something like that where it was an adjacent sort of business that had picked up on, we can do videos and we can do VHS rentals, beta rentals, whatever it was back in the day. And how exciting it was to walk out with that thing for the weekend.
1: You know, I think it made everything more special, right?
0: Like that's why we can set things up today, is because as kids, that was our job.
1: Totally. No, totally. And now we're drowning in content and movies and everything, but nothing quite captures that feeling that it did when we had to go get it from a place like that.
0: You know? So nostalgic. I don't remember the movies though, which movies we got. Like I remember going to E.T., which is one of my first core theater memories from that pocket, but I don't remember the movies we rented. That was one thing that I wish. I remember my dad trying to make microwave popcorn, like in a brown paper bag. That did not work.
1: You don't remember staring at the lurid, like, Friday the 13th cover and think, what could possibly be happening in this movie?
0: Well, I do remember that later, but it was more, that would have been more sort of 80s Rogers Video, late 80s, early 90s kind of era for me. Mm-hmm. Crazy.
1: It was crazy.
0: Family time coming together, though. I mean, that's kind of what we did, right?
1: Yep. No, and you know, you were there. You were present. You weren't scrolling while the movie played in the background like we do now. You know?
0: Everybody watched the same movie. And then there was always one the parents got for later after the kids went to bed.
1: That's right.
0: Right.
1: And if you were crafty enough, you could have a look at that one when they went to bed.
0: Yeah, well, you got to get up and go pee and walk down the hallway. Man, this has brought me back to, like, I imagine the house that we lived in, Motion Drive, Port Alberni, if anybody's listening on CFAX 1070 right now, that's where we were, Cameron Heights. And I just remembered, like, I remember that house now. Like, I remember, it takes me, this always feels good. I like this.
1: It's therapeutic, isn't it?
0: Is it? It is. All right. Well, coming up this weekend, it is Thanksgiving this weekend. So Ed Conroy doing a little double duty with us tonight and hanging out. Big plans for the weekend for you?
1: I'm eating too much and drinking too much and sleeping too much. So
0: do you do the family tour or do people come to you?
1: We change every year. So this year, thankfully, we're going to the other family. So I can just be a passenger, not a pilot, you know?
0: Yeah, and sit down, relax, put your feet up. There's something about that when you walk into your, whoever's hosting your house, whether you get the smell of the turkey or whatever, and because you haven't been there all day, so you walk in, you're like, oh, there it is.
1: It's in situ. Yeah, it's great.
0: I love this. Okay, coming up here tonight on the show, we have a lot to dig into for Throwback Thursday. 1987 is the year we've chosen, only because of the fact that we just had to pick a year to play some music from and have some fun with. So we are going to dig back into that for 1987 for Throwback Thursday. We're going to compare some gas prices back in the day to today. Why? Because the government did announce a heat pump rebate program worth billions of dollars. And so what was the cost to heat your home, to drive your car back in the day? Dan McTagg will join us here in just a little bit. Also in 1987, Aretha Franklin was the first woman in the Rock and Roll Hall of Fame, which is crazy to think. I guess that's what the 80s were still like back then. So Eric Alper is going to join us in just a little bit. And of course, later on, the one and only Richard Krause is going to pop in. Entertainment is Broken is his podcast. We're going to dig into his shows he's doing. This weekend, it's Montreal and Ottawa, which is John Cleese, by the way. And they're doing the Holy Grail of shows, if you will, with Monty Python and a fireside chat afterwards. They're all sold out. Bad news. But maybe you can score some tickets somehow if that's something that you'd like to be interested in. And then Booze and Reviews, where we review a movie with Richard Krause, talk about some drinks to go with it. Now, coming up next, the cost of Thanksgiving this year versus last year is up way higher than just the cost of groceries. We'll flash back to Dr. Sylvain Charlebois, the food professor. Childhood. What is his core memory from the 80s? Find out what he was up to and take a look at the Thanksgiving snapshot coming up next. Shane Hewitt and the Night Shift.
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3: 20 minutes for the outbound Lafontaine Tunnel from the Sherbrooke sector, 15 via Soudigny East, Met West, bit of a pinch at the Saint-Michel exit, and then from Stinson to St. Croix on the flip side, feeling it from the DeCary Circle until that Stinson exit. DeCary North still going to cut you down from just about Côte Saint-Luc to the top, southbound from Royalmount / de la Savanne through until Plamboron. 20 West is going to just about be at the 138 split where you start to hit the brakes until you get past the bend there at Ville-Saint-Pierre. Boarding at the Mercier Bridge from the old Whiskey Trench, stop and go, as is the Champlain from before Gaétan Laberge. And you can always ring us up with any updates at your end at Star 800. 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I'm Mark Shalhoub, the next CJAD 800 traffic report at 7:30.
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5: Hi there, it's Ken Connors. I'll be in for Andrew on the Friday morning show. And as usual, you'll get the very latest weather forecast and road reports every 15 minutes. James Foster and Trudy Mason will report all the morning's news. 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
0: Dr. Sylvain Charlebois, food professor, is here with his amazing podcast available for you on all of your podcast apps for this conversation about what we remember from being a kid back in the day. It's kind of like a Thanksgiving vibe thing, I would say. So when you think back to being a kid, Sylvain, what do you think of? What comes to mind? Is there kind of a pocket? We're sort of leaning into about 1987 for it, but what's the pocket for you?
19: I was 40 years old then.
0: 40.
19: I'm thankful for not being a kid anymore, really.
0: You get to eat at the big table now.
19: Well, yeah, so we had a kiddie table for a while. I think we were taller than my dad when we graduated from the kiddie table.
0: You should probably mention that you have a twin brother, and that together you guys have like 100 children, so.
19: You know those small tables you get, like, that you buy, that are very small, like 1 feet by 2 feet?
0: Mm-hmm.
19: I mean, we had that for the two of us.
0: Oh, wow. The twins. Put the twins in the corner.
19: Put the twins in the corner with this big, nice table. My mom was actually nice about it because she did put on a cloth there with a nice candle.
0: Oh, that's nice.
19: And, it was kind of nice. Actually, we were old enough to have wine. This is Quebec, by the way.
0: Yeah.
19: So the wine of choice was baby duck.
0: Oh, of course it was.
19: Because the turkey was dry.
0: Really?
19: So dry. Oh, it was, my mom couldn't.
0: So, okay, if we're going to play stereotypes here, I would say, how do you say duck in French, by the way?
19: Canard.
0: Okay, yes. Okay, I knew that. Yeah. But I like, if we're going to play stereotypes here, I would imagine it's like turkey with cheese on top.
19: But the one thing I really, I mean, every spring we hated spring because we knew at some point my dad would ask us to repaint the house.
0: Oh, wow. Hey.
19: It's a two-story house. And when he said house, it wasn't just the house. It was the garage also. So it took us 2 weeks. And I mean, my house was really tall. It was a big house. And so it took us 2 weeks to actually paint every single year, because it was a wooden house. There was no brick. There was no like permanent siding like today, for example. So that is the memory of my childhood. I was a slave. We weren't paid, actually. I think we were paid $2 a day or something.
0: Well, that's really nice. Yeah. My dad was similar in that. I remember my buddy Corey came up to my dad's cabin once for a weekend, and he was like, I was like, how was your weekend? He goes, that place is a Soviet work camp. I'm never going back.
19: Yeah. And it was actually, you know, in those days it was fun and legal, and now it's, if you do that with your kid, you get the police like in front, on your front yard.
0: Yeah.
19: That's the problem.
0: And there's no recommendation for baby duck for teenagers here, just to be cool, clear on it. Okay, so it is Thanksgiving. Let's talk about the cost of things year over year. And I have a question about turkeys. So year over year, how are we doing for the cost of food?
19: We're at a plus 2.8% so far.
0: Okay. Anything drastic for Thanksgiving? I mean, how much is a Thanksgiving dinner? Probably $100, truly.
19: So we priced it out. It's a plus 10% this year.
0: Wow.
19: Yeah. For like a turkey dinner. So yeah. A big portion of that plus 10 is the bird itself. Now last year, and I've given, I don't know, 20 interviews so far about turkey dinners, and everyone is saying, oh my God, is it like that every year? No, it's not. Last year we saw deals. There was actually a price war for turkey last year. Mm-hmm. Do you remember? No, you don't.
0: I do, because I use the Flip app, right? And so you could see the list of all the different prices, and you had like, I think I got mine at Metro last year, which is, I realize, not a Western Canada thing, but it is out here. It's one of the grocery stores, and it was a ridiculously great price compared to some of the other places.
19: 99 cents a pound, probably.
0: And it was way cheaper than Costco.
19: Yeah. So last year we saw lots of deals. At 99 cents a pound for frozen, not fresh.
0: Frozen. The cheapest one I found this year was $1.99 or $1.89.
19: Yeah. Actually, I just saw someone sent me a picture of, turkey at $1.49 at No Frills. Now, I don't know if it's true or not. I don't know if it's actually a picture for this year or not. I don't know. But, I'm like you, the best deal I saw this year was $1.99.
0: So it adds up. So here's the thing though, is that the $1.99 on one end of the it's usually that freezer, that open freezer in the grocery store where you can reach in, right? Cause they're big.
19: That's right. You can
0: And they do
19: bowling,
0: these pockets.
19: You know?
0: They don't do a price per pound, which is weird. No. They just do these pockets of pricing. So you hope the labeling's right and you grab your 15 to 17 pounder or whatever it is in kilos.
19: Yep.
0: But on one aisle, it's, you know, $1.99 a pound. And so you're about $27, $30 for a turkey.
19: Yeah.
0: Now, the other end of the freezer, there's, you know, the fancier brand names.
19: Yep.
0: These turkeys were $50 to $60. And I'm going like, whoa, like what kind of crack are you injecting into your turkey to raise the price that high?
19: Well, so you got the, like the Butterball simple turkey, frozen turkey, and certainly I would recommend people to shop around for those if you're on a tight budget. But I mean, I've seen turkey at $15 a pound.
0: Really?
19: I mean, it's absolutely. Some of them are organic.
0: Does the turkey massage your feet?
19: No, I haven't seen that. Yeah.
0: Because at that price, I mean, it's a back rub for sure.
19: The best deal are wild turkeys for free, man. They're everywhere.
0: They are everywhere out here. They're not in Alberta when I lived in Alberta. I was shocked on the golf course.
19: In eastern part of Canada, there's plenty of them.
0: I almost ran one over one day. It's no joke. I lived in Vancouver Island as a kid. A wild turkey was a kind of whiskey that the parents drank, right? Like that was it. No joke. Then all of a sudden I come here and I'm on a golf course and we're shooing turkeys off the green so we can putt. I had never seen that before in my life. I was like, what is happening? Apparently it's normal. The things we learn.
19: Yeah, kind of. So yeah, there's turkey is up and carrots and potatoes are up, but carrots are a bit of a surprise because harvest was pretty good this year. Mm-hmm. So we have something to celebrate for, but carrots are more expensive. So those are the three items. Everything else, the pumpkin pie, cranberries, if you think of the bread rolls, all that stuff is basically priced the same as last year.
0: Interesting. Yeah. Turkeys after the fact. Great opportunity, if you can stomach it, to get a frozen one or whatever, or get a fresh one and freeze it. Yeah. And be ready, because, I mean, post-Thanksgiving, there's, you know, only a few weeks. Some people have turkey again at Christmas. And the price reductions after the fact are mind-blowing.
19: Yeah. Oh, absolutely. And so if I may, I'd like to make a recommendation for Christmas, for the holidays. If you're out there, if you have enough cash and enough space, I would buy one for Christmas. Because of diesel prices, because of what's going on with everything else, I don't see how turkey is going to get cheaper by the holidays. And if you're not into turkey, actually the ham dinner is up about 4.3% now, so not as much, and actually most of it actually comes from the vegetables you serve. So ham is priced the same as last year, and so is lamb if you're into lamb.
0: Really?
19: Yep.
0: I had a big debate.
19: And by the
0: about
19: way,
0: lamb
19: actually, some people
0: in the
19: Atlantic will celebrate Thanksgiving eating lobster.
0: Oh, that kind of makes sense. You're in Halifax, yes. So really, hey,
19: the cockroach of the sea.
0: So is it just like a lobster boil Thanksgiving gathering type of thing,
19: sort of,
0: or do
19: thing.
0: They do a turkey?
19: Sort of thing, yeah, but it's expensive. I mean, it's the most expensive protein of the four choices. That's probably the most expensive. But I'm hearing like there's a lot of people are getting creative. They're into pasta now. They're doing fondue, raclette. I mean, the hot pot for the Asian folks. Our
0: Asian
19: hot
0: pot
19: friends.
0: Thanksgiving, that's a good idea. That'd be fun.
19: Oh, yeah. It's great.
0: And like lobster for Thanksgiving, like that's a DIY kind of meal. Like it's too much work.
19: No. Support our farmers and our harvesters. Huh? That's important.
0: Okay, fair enough.
19: Be equal between land and sea.
0: Just make it Canadian. Why not? Let's go with that way. Okay.
19: They serve you a lobster from the Rideau Canal.
0: That's not a good lobster.
19: I'd send it back.
0: It's also probably not a lobster, for that matter. Dr. Sylvain Charlebois, at Food Professor Online. Grab his podcast tomorrow. Thank you, brother.
19: Happy Thanksgiving.
0: Coming up next, we are going to talk about that price of diesel with Dan McTagg. Stand by.
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20: Good evening over at the still 25 minutes down the 25 from Sherbrooke via Sudeikis East. You're down to just 8 minutes. Met West, some brake tapping getting on at Stinson on the eastbound side of the 40. Persistently slow from the Côte de Liesse entrance through to the start of the Stinson exit. To carry north is stop and go from Queen Mary to the top. A little slow as you enter at Gentilhomme on the southbound side. Champlain boarding as of the Nuns Island Bridge is where things start to get a little sticky. Residual volume, Ville-Saint-Pierre interchange on the 20 westbound. We'll hit the roadwork as the evening progresses, but here's one to know. To carry north from the Gentilhomme exit to the top will be shuttered as of 10:30. 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
1: Welcome back Thursday, Shane Hewitt and the Night Shift. Watching Dan McTagg do the Egyptian dance here on the video call is something else.
2: Walk like a Scarberian.
1: Dan McTagg, Canadians for Affordable Energy. Talking about, there's some interesting news today, and I'm from Alberta, so natural gas was everywhere, and at least for most of my adult life. So, I mean, I've kind of grown up around natural gas. I remember the electric, you know, on Vancouver Island originally, but this conversation about the heat pumps and rebates, Dan, that came out from the government today. I guess everyone has their own opinions about heat pumps, because lots of times with insurance, you need a second heating source anyway to have heat pumps. So that's worth noting. So like you actually need two heat sources. But for those that are on heating oil at a time like this, the economics get pretty clear pretty quick on those. Yeah,
2: they do. And as long as you have some fairly decent access to reliable, cheap electricity, it shouldn't be a problem. But I think those things run very, very hard, and they run obviously at max levels on cold days in January and February.
1: And they have a limit.
2: Exactly. And they can only go to a certain point. So you get down to -8, -20, -30, you find that even with heat strips, these things aren't going to do the job. So you have to have that backup furnace one way or another. I think it's a nice idea, and it works in certain climates, and it's great for providing AC in the summer. But it's not so great for Canadian winters. And I know that there's always improvements on these things, and everybody talks a lot about them. But, you know, I looked at my hydro bill, even with time of use, and I try to be very careful when we turn the lights on and other appliances here. You know, 21.3 cents kilowatt hour. These things do use a lot of power, and although they might provide heat, they don't provide it when you actually need it. More importantly, you pointed out, unless you have another source of heating the home, and that redundancy, you're not likely to get insurance. So there's a couple of drawbacks on these things. I'm not saying they're bad. They certainly work in certain circumstances. I think they're great in places like Newfoundland, where they really only have two choices, propane
1: PEI.
2: To a lesser extent, yes. Mm-hmm. There's places where, Nova Scotia, where I talked to people and said, we don't have gas everywhere. So, PEI with, heating oil, which is furnace oil, which is crazy this year, double what it was last year. So these do provide a bit of a stopgap, but I'm not sure that, a lot of people require major retrofits to put them in the homes. They can't just go anywhere.
1: Oh, mine was, my quote was 30 grand. So, cause there's 2 feet of bedrock, so they can't run them the same way. So yeah, so I mean, it's great to see. I mean, you are Canadians for Affordable Energy. And if this is one of those things that makes everyone's life a little easier where you are, great news. It's just cautious because it's not great for everybody. But I mean, hey, I mean, being more responsible with energy, it's funny because someone even said to me today, though, what's on the show? And I said, oh, we're going to talk about these heat pumps, Dan McTagg's come on. And they said, oh, he's probably going to love that. And I'm like, no, you misunderstand it. It's not anti-smarter. It's not anti-clean. It's just affordable, effective, efficient use of energy. People misunderstand that part, Dan.
2: They do. And it's a question of how you balance all of these things. And it's not, for some people, this is perfect. It works fantastically, but for others, it's a big expense, and quite often it doesn't do justice. I recall several days in February last year where it was -20, even here in Toronto, and those things simply didn't work. Now, As I mentioned, I had them here at the other house. I ripped it out. It was too expensive. I was getting hydro bills on a 2,800 square foot home built, well insulated, built in the mid-70s. Nevertheless, it was still costing me $400 or $500 a month in electricity. And I think that's, although it was a slightly older model, the newer ones can provide better efficiency, but they don't necessarily provide the heft to get you the heat when you truly need it, especially in the cold of night.
1: Well, there we go. Okay. So let's talk about the price of that heating oil right now. Diesel is on your list of things. We're trying to keep everybody a little bit more updated with the price of diesel. It's crazy to think, you know, I was looking at the numbers because last time we chatted, it was about 275, 280. For diesel, where I am anyway, in Merrickville, Ontario. And then I drove by today, yesterday, 249. And so you're like, but if we had a 30 cent swing any other time in life, I mean, I remember when there was 30 cents a liter. And so if we had a 30 cent swing and say it swung from 85 cents to $1.15, there would be riots And now it just happens within a couple of days. The world has changed.
2: It really has. Diesel, of course, is not what it used to be back. A lot of your listeners will say, I remember when diesel was so cheap, it's at the bottom of the barrel. Well, that was the time when we didn't have renewables. We didn't have them mixed with other, biofuels. We didn't, which of course means some vegetables and other products. And we also didn't have them with zero low sulfur. So a lot has changed, but the demand for diesel and its proxies, such as jet fuels, part of the distillate family, such as home heating fuel, which we were referencing a little earlier, means that while there are other options, the demand for those products continues to skyrocket. And diesel is used for everything. It's really the marker of every successful economy around the world. This isn't a political comment. It's a reality that diesel is the global economic workhorse. And the unfortunate part of this is that while it's come down a little bit with some talk about, yeah, we're going to release some more emergency supplies, it turns out that that was redundant. Shane, last week, to great fanfare, G7 said, yeah, we're going to release more diesel. The International Energy Agency said, hang on a second, you are a part of us. We already released that stuff. There's nothing to release, or at least not as much as you think it is. So that caused the markets to reverse a little bit. That's why we're heading on Saturday, between now and Saturday, whether you're in Alberta, Saskatchewan, Manitoba, Ontario, Quebec, yes, the Newfoundland or even British Columbia expect a net increase of about 12 cents a liter. So that 249 Merrickville or wherever you say it across across the province, look at 261 by Saturday. And the likelihood is that it could continue to move back to where we were just a couple of weeks ago, the all-time record, between 270 and 274 a liter, which was the all-time national record, with many regions like Vancouver and some places in Quebec moving to that $3 a liter mark, which is where I think we're going permanently, at least as far as winter is concerned.
1: You're saying that we should expect this throughout the whole winter, like this kind of range?
2: Yes. There's no way of getting around it. I mean, it's not, you can open up all the Straits of Hormuz as you want. The reality is that the production has been damaged. Those refineries don't pop back on immediately, and they're certainly not going to get back in the swing of things within a couple of weeks simply because someone said there's an end to a war, there's a midterm coming up, or because we also have what happened in Russia. Ukraine successfully knocked out several of its refineries, targeted a number of its vessels with drones. We see the same thing with the Red Sea, so-called Bab el-Mandeb being blocked, and we now know that Russia and Saudi Arabia being the two and number three exporters of net exporters of diesel, Saudi Arabia saw its production facilities knocked offline by the Houthis. And so I guess what I'm really saying here is that there's no real simple solutions to get us back to where we are. But in terms of price, given that we can't do much about the macroeconomics, we're going to have to actually figure out what we have to do with it locally. Because when I see taxes on diesel, it's enough to make your hair curl.
1: So, okay, just to be clear, Thanksgiving, driving, all the things are coming up. What are we looking at for gas and diesel, even though you kind of said it? What are we looking at this weekend?
2: Nothing for really tomorrow, down a penny tomorrow. But on the weekend, Saturday, look for a 3-cent decrease for gasoline across much of eastern Canada, western Canada, about a 4-cent decrease. We also know that Saturdays and Sundays, gas stations like to throw away their retail margins, so you might get it even cheaper than what you're seeing today by at least 6 or 7 cents. Diesel, on the other hand, is more concerning. So, we're pushing in Ontario back to 260 a liter by Saturday. Quebec to 285, 295 a liter. Atlantic Canada 287 to 292. If you're looking at British Columbia, that's in the 274 range. With Vancouver pushing back up to 292, 293. Jeez. And if we're looking at Calgary, yeah, it's still, despite the government giving away the tax, getting out of the tax business, the provincial tax, you're still looking at least 265 to 280 a liter, depending where you are.
1: Well, we talked about colored diesel, and this is what Donald Trump had to say about it.
3: Red dye diesel. Do you know what that is? I don't know what the hell it is, but whatever it is, it's supposed to be very good.
1: It was one of the things Dan McTaggart said we should be considered using. You should watch those clips. It's absolutely worth it. AffordableEnergy.ca. Shane Hewitt on the Night Shift. We will be right back.
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4: Good evening. We have ourselves a bit of a slowdown on the eastbound side of the Met from the DeCary Circle on the approach to it a little bit before it at this stage through until Lucerne slash St. Croix. Met West entering at Stinson, some brake tapping there through to St. Croix. And if you are rolling on DeCary North, that's stop and go from the Chantillon exit to the top. Lafontaine, 10, 18 minutes from the Hochelaga Bend, 8 via Soudigny East. Heads up this Thanksgiving long weekend, there'll be a full closure at Lafontaine to the South Shore come tomorrow night at 11 until Tuesday, 5 a.m. DeCary North at Isabella will have 2 out of 3 lanes knocked out tonight at 11, half an hour earlier. There'll be a full closure from the Chantillon exit to the top. And we'll hit the Laurentian southbound in the 10 o'clock hour as well, as there'll be a closure there from De Salaberry, the exit, through until the entrance from Henri Bourassa. 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

0: Jay Hewitt in the Night Shift Throwback Thursday. 1987 is our year. It's kind of an arbitrary year because I just wanted to pick like a year when you were kids. So take it to whatever year you want. Noah Skeng is in downtown Toronto. I'm Shane Hewitt. I'm in the village of Merrickville, just outside Ottawa. And Noah, Throwback Thursday today. I thought we could try something fun today. You up for that?
1: Sure.
0: Okay, let's pretend you and I are in a hot tub.
1: Okay.
0: I love how you just agree without even asking. You're like, I'm in. It's the hot tub time machine here on Shane Hewitt and the Night Shift. And what we're going to do, we're going to pretend that we're trying to explain to someone who lives in 1987 what our world looks like today. So they have no concept of it. And they do all kinds of things, like they go on road trips, for example, right? Like you, Thanksgiving, you're going on a road trip, but before you go, you got to call your friends, and you got to tell them, hey, your family down in Windsor, you're like, hey, we're coming to visit for Thanksgiving, but you got to phone them, and this person's in 1987. So in 1987, when it was Thanksgiving and they were planning on going on a trip, they would phone and they would pay long distance rates. Today, you would have to convince the person from 1987 that, oh yeah, there's no long distance anymore. You just, it's all included, all your calling. And thinking back to being a kid, that, can you imagine? They'd be like, what do you mean there's no, in the future, there's no long distance? Yeah, oh, by the way, when you go on your road trip, yeah, you don't need to bring a map anymore. What do you mean you don't need to bring a map anymore? Yeah, it's in your pocket. It's on your cell phone. What cell phone? What is a cell phone? In 1987, cell phones were 2 years old. It was around $3,000 for a phone. So price hasn't changed a whole lot when it comes to that. But you had, there's some stats that I'd found from cell numbers. 1987, about 100 calls a day in the first month of cell usage. And there's 100 million calls a day on one network alone today, which is kind of wild. But Noah, 1987, you needed a map. No, you don't need a map. It's on your phone. What phone? The phone in your pocket. What do you mean the phone in my pocket? Yeah, the phone in my pocket that has no cord.
1: So I'd start by telling them, have you seen Star Trek?
0: Yes.
1: And then
0: except
1: kind of piggyback.
0: It's real life.
1: Yeah, exactly, right? Here's this frame of reference that you might be familiar with, and this is how it's working today.
0: Right. And by the way, for Thanksgiving, bring your camera so you can take photos of the family. We don't have a family picture, Noah. We have to bring a camera so we can, oh yeah, we don't need to bring a camera. Well, why don't we need to bring a camera? Because there's a camera on my phone in my pocket. The same phone that has the map? The same phone that has a map that doesn't have a curly cord also has a camera. You don't need to bring your camera anymore. Okay, cool. Well, we need to make sure that we get that photo printed so we can share it with all the family members. Maybe we'll take the Thanksgiving photo of everybody, Noah, and we're going to print it, and then we're going to share it with everybody in our Christmas card that we mail out. And they're like, oh yeah, we don't print photos anymore. What do you mean we don't print photos anymore? Well, like we don't, like how do you get the film out of the phone? Oh no, the phone doesn't have film. It just appears on the TV screen, on the computer monitor. What's the computer monitor? Oh, it's like a TV screen with a keyboard. And then, well, we actually don't send out Christmas cards anymore. We should, but we don't. Well, then how are we going to send them the photo? Oh, we're just going to email it to them. What do you mean we're going to email it to them? What is email? It's like sending mail, but it just happens on your TV with the keyboard. The keyboard. I know what a keyboard is. Those are bound for coming around for a couple of years. Yeah, yeah, we can send it that way now. We don't have to do it. Or we can just send it from the phone that's in our pocket that has no cords and send it out that way. Oh, that sounds like a great idea. Okay, well, we should get there and we should, you know, watch some shows and stuff with the family. Do we know what's on TV this weekend? Do you have your TV guide? Oh yeah, we don't need a TV guide anymore. Throwback Thursday, 1987 says, what do you mean you don't have a TV guide anymore? How do you know what's on TV? oh, well, TV doesn't really work like that anymore. You can just pick what you want. What? On the channel? No, it's not a channel. It's a network. It's got a bunch of shows on it. You just pick the show and watch it.
1: Imagine the movie store is in your home.
0: It's in your TV. And that's it. You just hit the button. And then, well, how does it get the movies? Well, it comes over the internet. The internet? What's the internet? Well, it's just a wire that connects all the houses together, like the phone line, but the information's faster. But it just, the movie just boop. So you don't have to go to the movie store anymore. Because the video stores don't exist, by the way, when you get in Shane and Noah's hot tub time machine and fast forward to 2026. Like, if somebody had to go in time to today from 1987, that is what their life would be like. And they'd be like, well, tell you what, when we're in Windsor, we still got Uncle Bob, who's out in Kelowna, and Uncle Bob's going to be left out. So why don't we just, we'll just video call him, and then he can be on FaceTime with us when we have dinner so we can have our Thanksgiving dinner together. What do you mean we video call him? Oh yeah, it's, we just use a device and we, he's like a screen in front of us, like a tiny little TV, and he can see us, we can see him, we can talk to him. Well, what's that device called? Oh, it's the same device with the map on it. And it's in your pocket. But by the way, if you're from 1987, if you would like everybody in the world to see you have Thanksgiving dinner, all you have to do is just hit the button on the app, and we can now broadcast to millions of people around the world making our turkey and how we made our Thanksgiving dinner. What are you talking about? You have like a satellite truck in your pocket? Yeah, it's same pocket with the map on it. This is Throwback Thursday, then and now. It's wild to think of the things you can do. And we haven't even gotten into the fact that, by the way, the car we take to Windsor drives itself. We don't even really have to do that anymore. And even the basic new ones keep it in the lane for us. So all we have to do is keep our hand on the steering wheel. That's Throwback Thursday. That is the world we live in today. In fact, let's grab a little clip because we have the Prime Minister and the President talking very briefly about some trade stuff back in 1987.
2: Nancy and I are delighted to again host an evening that brings Americans and Canadians together. No gathering could be more enjoyable. Nothing is less unusual. Canadians and Americans congregate the world over on the least provocation.
0: So there you go. 1987. By the way, if you're from 1987, we don't get along anymore. We don't have dinner together with our friends to the south. Shane Yoda in the Night Shift, Throwback Thursday. Biggest stories of the day. Rob Breckenridge coming up for you next.

0: From the National Newsroom of the Canadian Press, I'm Hannah Stoles. A key piece of economic legislation, Bill C-39, has passed its first vote in the House of Commons. The 243-page bill will now be studied by a special committee. Here's Canadian Press reporter Lisa Laporte.
1: The bill proposes giving the government more powers to fast-track projects deemed to be in the national interest. It also makes changes to the Canada Labour Code to reduce the number of labour disruptions in federally regulated sectors. The Conservatives voted with the Liberals on the legislation, though party leader Pierre Poilievre said his party will table several amendments at committee.
0: NDP leader Avi Lewis said earlier in the day this bill should be scrapped because it threatens the right to strike and doesn't uphold the government's constitutional duty to consult Indigenous communities on projects in their territory and get full prior informed consent. Leaders in Canada's HVAC industry are applauding today's federal announcement about